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2: From ABC News, I'm Chuck Sievertson. Breaking news, more attacks going on in the Iran war. U.S. forces started conducting another wave of air attacks against Iran in the past hours, says the U.S. military. The ninth consecutive night, sirens have sounded again in Bahrain and Kuwait. Kuwait says it's shooting down Iranian drones. Another U.S. service member's death this weekend in the Middle East was in northern Iraq yesterday, says the U.S. military, during a controlled detonation of an unexploded downed Iranian drone. The U.S. military says unidentified remains have been located in the search for a missing service member in Jordan, where two others were killed in an Iranian strike on Friday. ABC News Chief Global Affairs Correspondent Martha Raddatz in Jordan.
3: President Trump attending the World Cup final, he had warned of a massive response if U.S. personnel were killed, but spoke only of those who were killed in these latest attacks, telling reporters on Saturday that the deaths in Jordan were a very sad thing and a shame. But more American warplanes are headed to the region. Sources telling the New York Times F-16s from Germany and stealth F-35 fighters from Britain are being sent, along with aerial refueling capability.
4: The tension's increasing. There's no sign that either side is ready to return to the table for talks. In fact, the president called for Iran to be added to a Russia sanctions bill that is enjoying widespread support in Congress. The president had pledged to ease sanctions against Iran as part of the ceasefire deal that now both sides have clearly abandoned.
2: ABC News national correspondent Stephen Portnoy in Washington. Oil prices are higher again as the war escalates. U.S. oil trading at $85, global oil at $91, both up 3%. National average of a gallon of regular gasoline is $3.96, according to Gas Buddy, up 14 cents from last week. 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
15: We are now getting news that a Biden-appointed judge has blocked Donald Trump's new verification system to remove foreign nationals from our voter rolls. Yeah, you want to talk about fraud? You want to talk about people that shouldn't be voting in our elections actually getting to vote in our elections? Well, this is a perfect example of that. This federal judge appointed by President Joe Biden has blocked President Trump's administration from using an updated verification system known as the SAVE program to remove foreign nationals from state voter rolls. Now, on Monday, the judge appointed to the United States District Court for the District of Columbia by Biden issued an order specifically to prevent the Trump administration from using a streamlined version of the federal government SAVE program to combat voter fraud. Now, this is all about just combating voter fraud. Like, that's it. The update to SAVE allowed states to more quickly verify that only American citizens are voting in federal elections by no longer requiring that all 9 digits of a voter's registrant social security number have to be entered to verify eligibility. Quote, this case implicates two fundamental rights that protect Americans from government overreach. The right to privacy and the right to vote is what the judge said. This is incredible, by the way. In the past year, several federal agencies have joined forces to create a centralized federal database that contains the private information of United States citizens, including Social Security numbers, citizenship status, and other sensitive data. But decades ago, she went on to say, Congress put protections in place to prevent precisely this type of centralized data bank. And the record in this case shows that federal agencies that created this database knew that the database violated those statutory protections. The agencies were scrambling to comply with an executive order aimed at reshaping federal elections, which directs them to create a system for mass voter verification. So they combined and repurposed the private information of millions of Americans, including citizenship data, that they knew to be unreliable. Since then, states have partnered with the federal government to access the database and are actively removing United States citizens from voter rolls based on inaccurate information, quote unquote. All in all, the federal government has knowingly trampled on the privacy rights of American citizens in a manner that threatens the sacred right to vote. This court cannot stand idly by while this happens. Emphasis added, of course, there. Okay, so let me be clear. You have a president that's trying to make sure that people aren't voting in our elections that are here illegally, that aren't allowed to vote. And immediately a wacko Biden judge is like, nope, we got to let those illegals and people that are not eligible to vote, vote in our elections. Now, a U.S. Citizenship and Immigration Services spokesman

I don't know what else to say. If you think that people that that are not in this country legally, and you think that illegal immigrants should be able to vote, and you, then the question is why? What is the nefarious reason why? I think it's a pretty simple answer. I think the answer is pretty obvious. And that answer is because you want to defraud the will and overthrow the will of the people. You don't like the outcome of what the elections are going to be only with American citizens. So you want to pack the books to your advantage. And so that for you is like the Holy Grail. You're like, yep, that's all we need. Got it. Let's roll. Like that's all we got to do here. Let's just. And this was part of the open border strategy. You flood this country with illegal immigrants, tens of millions of them. You figure out a way to get them to vote in our elections. And then once you pull that off, how do you stop it? And you get them to vote in local elections. By the way, liberals have been advocating for them voting in local elections for as long as I can remember, which is also scary as hell. And then you can fundamentally change this country. That's what this really does boil down to at this point. Like, that is the actual ball game. You look at this judge, and what this judge is saying is, sorry, I can't let only American citizens vote. Like, American elections under the Democratic Party are actually not reserved exclusively for Americans. We're not going to allow that to be, even though that is what the law says. And I go back to the point on this, which is the law actually says that our elections are supposed to be only for American citizens. And so now what we have is a Democratic Party that has found activist judges and put them in office. And the activist judges are now saying, no, we're going to stop the law from actually being used and protecting that only American citizens are the ones voting. I ask the question, and I don't say it in a joking way, like, whose side are you on? I can tell you exactly whose side they're on. They're on the side of the illegal immigrant. These judges are on the side of the illegal immigrant. These judges that have been put into these positions of power want to remake fundamentally what the United States of America is. They do not want law and order for Americans. They want anarchy and chaos, and they want to give rights to the illegal immigrants in this country, and they want to ultimately give them what? Citizenship. I mean, ultimately, this is really just about citizenship, is it not? It's about flooding this country with people that came from other countries where Marxism and socialism and communism were the norm. They're way more likely. Okay, I want to be clear. They're way more likely to be in favor of it or vote for it here in America. When you bring in people that are illegal immigrants from other countries and you say, hey, vote for me, right, so-and-so, I'll give you free stuff. Gavin Newsom's a great example of that. Hell, Joe Biden was a great example of that. Kamala Harris is a great example of this. If you can have every illegal immigrant and you bribe them with free government aid, we give illegal immigrants more in this country than other countries give their own citizens. Think about that. And what this judge is saying is, yeah, I'm going to be an activist. I'm going to make sure that as many illegal immigrants as I can help vote in the elections are able to vote in American elections. I'm going to fight against Donald Trump, and I'm going to fight against law and order, and I'm going to fight against what the laws say on the books because I was put here by an activist. You have a judge now, a Biden radical judge, who has just stepped in here and said, I'm going to block Donald Trump's new verification system to remove foreign nationals from the voter rolls. And in layman's terms, I am going to make sure that America's elections are not reserved exclusively for American citizens. I'm going to make sure that America's elections are infiltrated by anyone that wants to defraud the system. That's what I'm going to do as a judge. And this is exactly why the midterms also matter so much.

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12: Welcome back. It is the Ben Ferguson Show. It's nice to have you with us. The judge, a judge, I should say, has shut down the Trump admin database used to remove non-citizens from voter rolls. And this is now being celebrated by the left. Now, this was, as I mentioned, I think it was yesterday, you had a Biden-appointed federal judge that not only shut down the database used to remove citizens from voter rolls, but now the left is saying that this is a massive victory. It's exactly what I predicted. They want lawlessness in our country and especially in our elections. Now, our elections are supposed to be American citizens vote, not illegal immigrants. What's even more interesting is the 75-page opinion that was issued by Sparkle L. Suknanan follows a civil action suit against the Department of Homeland Security, the Social Security Administration, and the state of Texas by parties including the League of Women Voters. Now, this was a very big opinion, and the decision set aside a modified version of the systematic alien verification for entitlements, known as the SAVE system, and that was all created following the Trump-signed executive order to verify the citizenship or immigration status of registered voters or individuals registered to vote. And this was all put in place by the Department of Homeland Security and the Social Security Administration. Suknanan justified vacating the SAVE system by citing, quote, two fundamental rights that protect Americans from government overreach. Namely, that she said the right to privacy and the right to vote. Now, she pointed to the 2025 modified version of the SAVE system as the, quote, overreach, as it included the records of natural-born American citizens. Direct access, she says, SSA, Social Security Administration records, and allowed state users to conduct automated bulk searches rather than individual inquiries. Now, this is an activist judge. When you dive into more of what she said, you find out just how much more activist she actually is. She said the database shared among several federal agencies, so this is all federal agencies that have this information, they're cross-checking it basically, contained private information on U.S. citizens and thus violates protections put in place by Congress to prevent such centralized data banks, including the Computer Matching and Privacy Protection Act, she says, of 1988. All right, translation. I don't want you to be able to check in any way if someone is a citizen. So therefore, I'm going to say that all the databases that we have and the SAVE database that we have, you can't use because I want illegal immigrants and dead people to be able to vote in our elections. Why would you want that to happen unless it's solely for one reason, and that is for to commit voter fraud? Now, the defendants argued that other more specific immigration laws overrode the general restrictions of the 1988 Act. Specifically, they pointed to the Illegal Immigration Reform and Immigration Responsibility Act of 96, which actually mandates that the federal government respond to state inquiries to verify the citizenship status of any individual. By the way, Democrats hate that. The judge declared the argument not a winner, quote unquote. Like, that's her actual words, not a winner. I mean, one hell of a legal brief when you just say, quote unquote, not a winner. The judge also blocked the Federal Trade Commission's antitrust probe into media matters, by the way, just for point of clarity here, and barred the executive branch from deporting unaccompanied migrant minors and reuniting them with their families abroad. So you can't even do that now. This is the same crazy judge. Now, this ruling comes as both Republicans and Democrats are preparing for the upcoming midterm elections. That's why this is has like it's a big deal and it has big ramifications. Republican Utah Senator Mike Lee, again, is attempting to advance the Save America Act in the Senate, but you have a problem there because you have basically four scumbag Republicans in the Senate that hate Donald Trump and don't look at the 80%+ of Americans that want the Save Act to pass. And so they want to stick it to Donald Trump. And so they're like, here's our middle finger. Like, that's just the truth of this. What is the Save Act? If you don't know, it's real simple. It requires a government-issued ID to vote. What a novel idea. Senator Lee said this on Sunday on Fox News. Quote, the American people overwhelmingly support this, regardless of political party. Want to make it easy to vote, hard to cheat. I'm going to say that again. Want to make it easy to vote, but hard to cheat. That's what the House passed, and that's what the SAVE Act actually does. Couldn't, by the way, agree more with Lee on that one. So when you look at the SAVE Act and you look at this, what Democrats are now publicly saying and celebrating is lawlessness, is actually making sure that lawlessness continues. Now, the SAVE Act is also something else that's, by the way, not controversial. More than 80% of American voters, Republican, Democrats alike, want it. The voter ID bill is now becoming an even bigger issue heading into the midterms. And these Republicans are stopping it. Well, they suck. Now, what we're being told is President Trump is now gearing up and going to be attending a closed-door Senate GOP lunch with John Thune while pushing for the SAVE Act. Brett Baer, Fox News Channel, reporting this just a few minutes ago.
5: Tonight as he pushes Senate Republicans to pass the Save America Act. But that is creating another political problem. Chief Congressional Correspondent Chad Pergram shows us from Capitol Hill.
13: President Trump fixated on a singular goal.
14: We have to pass the Save America Act, which is voter ID, which is proof of citizenship.
13: But he's not getting his way.
15: There's no doubt the president is very frustrated with the speed of the Senate, as am I.
13: The president is exasperated at the Senate struggling Department to approve the bill.
16: I suspect we'll get a talking to, but at the same time, we'll be able to convey back to him.
13: The GOP numbers don't work.
17: Talking's good. Save Act's a waste of time.
13: Some Senate Republicans are irritated that President Trump incinerated GOP plans to renew the anti-terrorism program FISA Section 702 and stymied rapid confirmation of National Intelligence Director nominee Jay Clayton.
18: We have very candid conversations. I am very direct with the president. I shoot straight with him and vice versa. And, you know, we at times have differences of opinion.
13: GOP Florida Senator Rick Scott bypassed Thune, inviting the president to Capitol Hill to pitch the Save America Act.
19: My experience in business is that you sit down with people and find out what their needs are and try to solve it.
13: The president is pressuring Thune.
14: John's a leader. That's what being is a leader about. John is a leader, and hopefully he can get the votes.
13: Democrats anticipate intra-party GOP fighting.
20: Trump only will talk to Senate Republicans behind closed doors, and from what it looks like, that ain't going to be pretty.
12: Now, the president clearly is trying to get this done. The SAVE Act isn't even controversial. American citizens should only be the ones that vote in our elections. That is not controversial. Congressman Wesley Hunt, African-American, talking about this issue, and it's an important one because Democrats say the SAVE Act is going to actually disenfranchise African-American voters. That and you want to talk about racism. Their actual argument is you can't expect black people, minorities, to have a form of government ID. Now, if that's not racism 101, I don't know what is. Wesley Hunt saying this in Congress. Take a listen.
21: If the United States is a country worth preserving, then I think we must protect the integrity of our elections and do everything in our power to do just that. I am shocked that the SAVE Act, which has already passed the House, is even controversial. And safeguarding our elections is the bedrock of our democracy, is something that both sides should easily support. They say that non-citizens voting in an election is not a real issue, or if some non-citizens are registered to vote, it's not a significant amount to make a difference. Well, in my home state of Texas, we just removed thousands of non-citizens from voter rolls. And in some of these recently hotly contested elections, that amount could even be enough to swing an entire election. Undermining the integrity of elections is not an oversight. It's a threat to democracy. I think it's time that we, as a body, acknowledge that threat. Now, I'm sitting here right now, and I got to tell y'all, I'm black, and I'm a veteran. I have six forms of government ID. Six. I've been black for my whole life. I've been a veteran since 2000 when I was at West Point. The insinuation that black and brown people cannot get an ID to vote like every other citizen, regardless of your race, religion, color, or creed, is insulting. I actually refer to this as the soft bigotry of low expectations. We, as all Americans, should want free and fair elections. We aren't making it more difficult for people to get an ID to vote. Every last black person that I know in my life has a government ID. We as a country have got to clean up our rules to ensure that we have free and fair elections, regardless of your race, religion, color, or creed. And that's why I reject the assertion that we, no matter what color you are, cannot reach that very low bar of having a government ID to figure out how to vote for the leadership and the future of this country.
12: Could not agree more with what was said there by Wesley Hunt. All right, I want to get some of your phone calls in here on this as well. So we're going to open up the PatriotMobile.com phone lines, 1-800-474-9732. 1-800-474-9732. 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We'll get your phone calls and hear your reaction to all of this. Quick break. Ben Ferguson Show. More after this.
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0: ABC News, I'm Chuck Sievertson. More attacks going on in the Iran war. U.S. forces are carrying out another wave of air attacks against Iran, says the U.S. military. For the ninth consecutive night, there's a ship on fire off the coast of Oman, says the United Kingdom Maritime Trade Operations Center. No details. A new travel warning from the U.S. State Department, says ABC's Stephen Portnoy in Washington.
2: It says U.S. diplomatic facilities, including those outside the Middle East, could be targeted, and that groups supportive of Iran could target Americans throughout the world. This is the first such warning from the State Department since March.
0: Another U.S. service member's death this weekend in the Middle East was in northern Iraq yesterday, says the U.S. military, during the controlled exploding of a downed Iranian drone. The U.S. military says unidentified remains have been located in the search for a missing service member in Jordan, where two others were killed in an Iranian strike on Friday. This is ABC News.
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12: 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I want to get to another story that's really important, and that is this. Donald Trump is now suggesting that Republicans add Iran to the Russian sanctions bill. This is a very new development. The president suggesting that the Republicans in Congress add Iran to the Russian sanctions bill, noting that it is what the late Senator Lindsey Graham wanted to do, which is a very interesting perspective. Quote, Republicans should add Iran to the Russian sanctions bill, Trump said in a post on Truth Social. Not only is it what Lindsey Graham wanted to do, it was going to happen. And then he put in all caps, important. Now, in April of 2025, Graham introduced the Sanctioning Russia Act of 2025, which has received recent momentum after having been stalled in Congress. Trump called to add Iran to the sanctions bill. And that also comes as the United States has resumed its conflict with Iran with a series of major attacks and an end to negotiations to end the conflict, according to the latest news. The Trump administration has, for over a week, quote, resumed its conflict with Iran with a series of attacks and ending the negotiations. Of course, the conflict started with joint U.S.-Israeli strikes on Iran in late February. The U.S. military launched retaliatory attacks Saturday in response to Iranian strikes. It saw two service members killed in Jordan. And we're going to deal with that breaking news as well in a moment. Trump also called these deaths, quote, a very sad thing. Several lawmakers, such as Senator Tom Cotton from Arkansas, Tim Scott from South Carolina, they've now expressed that Trump was right and noted that Iran and Russia pose grave threats to America as well as American allies. President Trump is right, as well as Russia may pay more for their attacks on the civilized world, is what Cotton said in a post on X today. He said, tomorrow, I will introduce legislation that permanently extends the Iranian Sanctions Act. That is obviously a major deal. Now, the president putting this out there and Tom Cotton putting out there, this means this is orchestrated, coordinated, and planned as a response to what Iran is doing, killing American servicemen. Quote, Iran and Russia pose the grave threats to America and our allies, is what Senator Scott wrote in a post on X, saying their malign cooperation makes both of them more dangerous, referring to Iran and Russia. My bipartisan solidify Iranian Sanctions Act would make sanctions on Iran permanent and give President Trump the tools to hold Iran accountable. Obviously, that is moving very quickly as well. Now, why is all this happening is one of the big questions many of you have asked, and it's a fair question to ask. Part of it is our response to the latest attacks where two U.S. service members have been killed and one is missing in Iran strikes on Jordan. The two U.S. service members were killed. One remains missing. After Iran struck American forces in Jordan, the U.S. Central Command, CENTCOM, said on Saturday. The command said the two troops were killed in action Friday while defending against Iranian ballistic missiles and drone attacks. And they confirmed four other service members were medically evacuated to Jordanian hospitals and have since been discharged. That is the good news. Now, CENTCOM announced the casualties in a statement posted on social media on Saturday afternoon, saying, on July 17th, two U.S. service members in Jordan were killed in action at U.S. Central Command, and partner forces defended against Iranian ballistic missiles and drone attacks. Additionally, one service member is currently missing in action, MIA. At least two Iranian ballistic missiles we now know hit the airbase there. The footage circulating on social media showed the impact and then the heavy smoke over the installation. The deaths are the first American military fatalities since the war started in March. Now, the House Speaker, Mike Johnson, responded to that news saying this, praying for the loved ones of these brave fallen American heroes, for the swift recovery of those injured, and for the safe return of the missing service members, Johnson wrote. May God bless our brave men and women in uniform. Now, the Defense Secretary, Pete Hegseth, also acknowledged the deaths, writing that the sacrifice only stiffens our resolve, quote unquote. The Iranian Supreme Leader also claimed the United States had committed repeated breaches of the Memo of Understanding signed last month, arguing in a post over the weekend that the signature of the U.S. President was, quote, utterly worthless and devoid of credibility, quote unquote. Now, the deaths come as Washington and Tehran are trading strikes for the past week, with the mid-June ceasefire in shambles after Trump declared it, quote-unquote, over, and then reimposed that naval blockade on Iranian ports. Out of respect for the families, CENTCOM said they will withhold additional information at this time, including the identities of the fallen warriors, until 24 hours after the next of kin have been notified, CENTCOM said in a statement. Now, we also are learning this at this hour. U.S. forces began launching airstrikes this evening against Iran, starting at 6 p.m. Eastern Time, 5 Central. This in retaliation, they say, for the attacks that killed two American service members in Jordan. CENTCOM said as well in their statement that the strikes were meant to further degrade Iran's ability to threaten commercial shipping in the Strait of Hormuz and to swiftly, quote, punish the Islamic Revolutionary Guard Corps behind the latest assault that claimed at least two American lives. Now, you look at all of what I just told you, and this is obviously a lot that's happening. This is going to probably be a very intense week for America's military against Iran. It does not look like Iran is anywhere close to agreeing at this hour to any sort of deal. It also is because the hardliners in Iran and the IRGC, they are undermining any type of diplomatic agreement, any type of memo of understanding, any type of we're not going to have nuclear weapons type scenarios in Iran. It seems that the IRGC and the radicals in Iran are willing to die on this hill, literally, because they are not going to move. That changes the calculus for the president and for the Pentagon and for Hegseth and others, because now the question is, how do you end this thing and not lose American lives and not put American troops on the ground? And do you do it by going after Iran in a way that would also cause, unfortunately, civilian casualties? We are really good at our strikes. That is something that we've proven throughout this world. But we've also not struck certain things based on the intelligence I've been told about, because we were prioritizing American lives, or let me rephrase that, civilian Iranian lives. And the Iranian radicals, the IRGC, they know this. They put a lot of their weapons depots and other things in certain areas where they know that there'd be very hard for America to strike. And they clearly seem okay with this. That is, again, a major problem. Now the question becomes, what will we do moving forward? Will we do anything moving forward to stop this from happening in a way that would then take on these radicals, and knowing what they're doing? That's a lot to digest. What seems pretty clear at this point is that the president of the United States of America is made it abundantly clear that he is not going to be bullied by Iran. He is not going to allow them to take over the Strait of Hormuz. He is not going to have them be a nuclear, okay, and this is extremely important to understand, a nuclear power. You look at all that and you compare it to what we're dealing with at this exact moment. What is obvious is the president probably has only one choice. That is to continue to hit Iran and continue to hit Iran extremely hard. And we're probably going to have to make some of those tough decisions, that if Iran is willing to put their citizens in harm's way, that's not on us, that's on them. I also think it's very clear that Americans do not want a lot of soldiers' boots on the ground. You look at what just happened, the loss of life of these two soldiers. It hits differently because there's so many Americans who say, do not give us into this, like a ground offensive. Do not get us into a ground war where American troops' lives are going to be at risk. So that also is the way that we're fighting war right now is also very different than it was years ago. That's another aspect of this that, again, has to be brought up. So here we are in this new scenario. The president clearly knows he needs to act. The president clearly knows that Iran must pay for what they've just done. And the president also knows that Americans do not want ground forces on the ground. That's why I think this next week what you're going to witness is a significant increase in aerial attacks. They will be massive. I feel pretty solid about that. We're going to take a quick break. We're going to come back. I want to get your phone calls, and I want to get your reaction to all of this. The number, 1-800-474-9732. 1-800-474-9732. 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
12: Ben Ferguson Show. It is nice to have you with us tonight. And if you just joined us, we got a lot that we're talking about this evening, including this. Donald Trump has decided to open up a can of whoopee. That's the best way I can say it. On Iran, especially after the two service members that have been killed. And there's also one that is missing in action after they hit an airbase in Jordan. Now, Iran has announced that they are furious, and they're accusing now the U.S. of striking Iranian nuclear facility in revenge attacks for the death of the two Americans. This is just breaking. U.S. airstrikes on Iran overnight hit a nuclear power plant that was under construction, according to furious Tehran officials. During an eighth consecutive day of strikes on the country, the U.S. attacked a partially built nuke facility in the southwest area of the country, according to Iran's Atomic Energy Organization. They said an assault that came because of retaliation after two American service members were reportedly killed. Quote, an attack on a peaceful nuclear facility under international safeguards is a clear violation of international law, the organization raged on social media and their propaganda media sources, best way I can put it. The group, by the way, did not reveal the extent of the possible damage from the attack, which the U.S. has yet to even confirm. That also makes me smile. Now, as you know, two U.S. military personnel were killed and a third is still missing from that Iranian attack on Jordan in response to the earlier American assault on Iran. That was what they described as their, you know, their back and forth, right? Okay, this is our revenge. Now, the latest U.S. airstrikes on Iran began around 6 o'clock Saturday, same thing on Sunday, as President Trump's directed it. And according to a statement from CENTCOM, quote, the strikes are designed to further degrade Iran's ability to threaten commercial shipping in the Strait of Hormuz and swiftly punish the Islamic Revolutionary Guard, who launched the attacks against the American service members in Jordan last night. That is what CENTCOM said. Now, these latest attacks successfully targeted Iranian military coastal surveillance, we've been told, as well as air defense facilities, Central Command has confirmed. Iranian state media also confirmed that the U.S. carried out an attack near Sirik in the south of the country and a second location as well. The strikes, again, followed the heightened spell of tensions in the region in the wake of the breakdown of the proposed peace agreement signed in June and brokered by Pakistan. Now, in response to the latest U.S. strikes, Iran also carried out a drone attack targeting U.S. military assets and equipment, we're being told, in Kuwait. That according to Iranian state TV reports on Sunday. So again, this is actively happening as I'm recording this for you. Now on Saturday, we also know that Iran destroyed at least two U.S. fighter aircraft during a missile and drone attack on a U.S. military base in Jordan, as well as killing those service members. Kuwait's army said Sunday that it had again intercepted Iranian missiles and drones earlier in the day after coming under sustained attack starting on Saturday. Bahrain's air defenses also intercepted an Iranian attack on Sunday, its state TV is reporting at this hour as well. Now, there were no reports of any casualties or damage in the latest attacks, and Iran has not claimed responsibility for them. Partially, that could be because, well, they don't want to admit that they were a failure. Now, on Sunday, the international airport and seaport in southern Jordan, they were evacuated because of a specific incredible threat, and they add the U.S. embassy in Jordan's capital, Amman, to that threat list as well. Again, Iran trying to do anything they can to hit America or Americans or American assets. Now, Jordanian authorities have also said they had detected, quote, no potential threats in the past few hours, and they hadn't issued an evacuation order. Now, what we do know is that Iran's Islamic Revolutionary Guard announced Sunday that it was, quote, continuing the blockade of the Strait of Hormuz. That will be very interesting to see how the president responds to that new word coming again from Iran's Islamic Revolutionary Guard saying there is a blockade over the strait, whether you like it or not. They also said the Islamic Revolutionary Guard announced Sunday that it would continue not only the blockade, but also they said four vessels attempted to pass through the waterway using an unsafe route with U.S. backing after ignoring the IRGC warnings. They said two of the ships abandoned their attempts while the other two were involved in an quote unquote accident. That is what the IRGC said. Now, all this, again, comes under the shadow of the sad news of those two U.S. service personnel, and that's bringing the number of American service members killed since the U.S.-Israeli war started in February to 16. There's also been 420 that have also been wounded, according to Central Command. So 16 have died, 420 have been wounded since the U.S.-Israeli war started. Now, obviously, the majority of those are going to be Israeli soldiers, not American soldiers, but we're doing this, quote-unquote, together. Quote, their sacrifice only stipends our resolve. That's what the U.S. Defense Secretary Pete Hegseth said. And on Saturday, Iran's health ministry said U.S. airstrikes had killed 50 people and wounded more than 500 in the past 3 weeks alone. The war, if you're wanting to know when it started, February the 28th, just to put it in perspective. All right, I want to get some of your phone calls in here. The number 1-800-474-9732. 1-800-474-9732. 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We'll get some of your phone calls, your reactions to all of this coming up. Again, 1-800-474-9732. We'll take a very quick break. We'll come right back. It is the Ben Ferguson Show. A lot more coming up.
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0: From ABC News, I'm Chuck Sievertson. A ninth straight night of air attacks on Iran being carried out by U.S. forces as the U.S. military. Sirens have sounded again in Bahrain and Kuwait. Kuwait says it's shooting down Iranian drones. ABC News Chief Global Affairs Correspondent Martha Raddatz in Jordan.
15: Sources telling the New York Times F-16s from Germany and stealth F-35 fighters from Britain are being sent, along with aerial refueling capability. The now nearly 5 months long conflict bringing traffic through the critical Strait of Hormuz to a standstill. The price of oil now rising, along with the pain at the pump, with a gallon of gas approaching $4.
16: The International Atomic Energy Agency says it's looking into reports of an attack on the construction site of a planned nuclear power plant in Iran. Iran retaliating for these latest U.S. strikes, targeting its neighbors, including Jordan, Bahrain, and Kuwait. Jordan's army saying in a statement Sunday, three missiles launched from Iran fell in several locations in the country.
0: ABC's Marcus Moore. Energy Secretary Chris Wright on the Iran war.
17: This mission will go on until the mission is done.
0: Senator Mark Warner, Virginia Democrat.
18: This war of choice has been a disaster. It has been a disaster militarily. It has been a disaster in terms of how we're viewed around the world.
0: Both on ABC's This Week. Another U.S. service member's death this weekend in the Middle East was in northern Iraq yesterday, says the U.S. military, during a controlled detonation of an unexploded downed Iranian drone. The U.S. military says unidentified remains have been located in the search for a missing service member in Jordan, where two others were killed in an Iranian strike on Friday. Oil prices higher again as the war escalates. U.S. oil trading at $85, global oil $91, both up 3%. National average of a gallon of regular gasoline, $3.96, says Gas Buddy. 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
12: All right, welcome back. It is the Ben Ferguson Show. It is nice to have you with us. And if you just joined us, we've got a lot to talk about this evening, including something very interesting that's changing within the Democratic Party. We've talked a whole lot about these Marxists and communists and socialists that have taken over the Democratic Party, the Democratic Socialists of America. But what's also very interesting right now is how there seems to be some people that are a little more sane. On Sunday morning on ABC This Week, HBO's real-time host, Bill Maher, actually called the Democrats cowardly. I'm going to say that again. Bill Maher said that the Democratic Party is cowardly. Not only did he say that, he also said that my vote is in play. Maher, quote, "Democrats are cowardly. Their party is being taken over now. Every day you hear about a new, very radical guy. I feel very good about like 10 whenever years ago I did lose fans because I wasn't going to go along with some of this crazy stuff on the left too. I didn't change reality. Let me rephrase that. I didn't change really on what I thought about the right, but I can't sit and just not notice stuff, which people seem to want to do more, and they want to do because it's all about my team or your team. But yeah, there's some crazy stuff, you know, when we're cheering for the infantata. Cut, I'm out. Jonathan Carl then said, "Your vote is up for grabs?" Question mark. Bill Maher then responded with this: "Yes, my vote is in play because I can't be Trump running. So I'm not living in communist America. I mean, I know what the talking point is, that it's not communism, it's socialism. Okay, I've read the quotes from the DSA, Democratic Socialists of America's platform, from their own mouths. Don't tell me I'm not seeing what I'm seeing." And DSA, again, they say things.

0: of the Democratic Party. And now he's like, hold on a second. You guys allowed, like, the Democratic Party allowed communism to fester and take over. Bill Maher lives in California, I'm assuming L.A., Burbank, wherever, where he does, you know, real time on HBO. This is a Hollywood liberal who bluntly just said, I'm not living in communist America. And what he also is saying, and it's, again, pretty clear. Actually, it's not pretty clear. It's very clear. He is now being pushed out. He is no longer liberal enough for the new Democrat socialist wing. And I don't even think it's a wing of the party anymore. I now think they are controlling the Democratic Party. Like, this is the Democratic Party. That, and I've been saying it now for years, and some people, when I said this, they kind of rolled their eyes. I said the Democrats are filled with Marxist, socialists, and communists that have to lie to you and tell you they're Democrats because they knew you weren't ready for those words. Now it seems like there's enough voters out there in the Democratic Party that are ready for those words that now they're just telling you, okay, that's exactly what we are. And what Bill Maher is saying is, well, I'm not going to live in a communist America. So the alternative to that is the conservative Republican movement, America First, a.k.a. Donald Trump's agenda. There was also an interesting moment on Fox News Sunday where they were talking about the Democratic Socialists updating their policy platform. And one of the Democrats on the panel said this. Listen carefully.
1: Promises.
2: Let me say, is this Republicans are kind of celebrating this as a win. They're like, great, this is something that we can campaign on. We're going to run these sound bites and it's going to be a winner for us.
3: I think it puts a lot of candidates on the Democratic side that are running in purple, those very key swing districts, at a risk of having to answer for a lot of this platform, which we know will never be enacted. We're never going to abolish the Senate. But I think this is the short-sighted view of a lot of folks on the far left in DSA. They are more interested in making blue districts more blue, and the math doesn't math that way. If you want to win the gavel, if you want to be a party that actually gets to make a difference in power, you have to get the majority. And that doesn't seem to be a concern of them, and it puts a lot of the weight on those that are more pragmatic, running in areas that we can actually flip.
4: All right, we're going to put up just as kind of a scrolling banner of some of the things that they want. Abolishing ICE is part of this.
0: By the way, they want to abolish ICE. They want to abolish this, the Senate. They want to abolish the Supreme Court. Like, they put this all up on their campaign platform. But you have to see what she said there as a sane Democrat. And she said, well, they're never going to do this. I actually disagree with her on that one. Okay? Like, I disagree with her in a major way. I think the Democratic Party will get to the point where this becomes a real thing. I really do. I think that there's no way that the Democrats don't move to do this because they're now saying it publicly and they're not going to stop. They're not going to pull back. The radicals are in control and they're going to continue to be more and more and more and more and more radical. 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It is the Ben Ferguson Show. A lot more coming up. 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I'll keep you updated on the latest news wherever you get your podcasts.
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11: All right, welcome back. It is the Ben Ferguson Show. It is nice to have you with us tonight, wherever you are around the country. As a reminder, we do this show as a podcast each and every day, so you can download the Ben Ferguson Podcast wherever you get your podcasts. I want to get you an update on the latest that is happening now with not only ICE, but also the new attacks on ICE by the left. Tom Homan went out on Face the Nation after the deadly shooting involving ICE in Maine and Texas. And I want you to hear what he had to say about body cameras. And there's been this obsession over body cameras. I want to be clear, I'm in favor of body cameras. We would have had body cameras for ICE agents much sooner if Democrats wouldn't have defunded ICE and stopped the funding for ICE. So now the problem they actually caused is now what they're demanding be fixed, which is just so rich and filled with hypocrisy. But I want you to listen to what Tom Homan had to say after these two shootings involving ICE in Maine and Texas.
2: As far as the cameras, Margaret, you know, everybody in ICE would have a camera now if the government wasn't shut down by Democratic members of Congress. There was money in that bill that they held up.
12: Yeah.
2: I think it was $120 million to equip all ICE officers with cameras, but because the government shut down, we're behind on that.
12: But they got $20 million in April.
2: Purchased. It wasn't enough. The $20 million may have bought some cameras, but it doesn't buy the storage. It doesn't buy the resources we need for the thousands of FOIA requests we're going to get. There has to be storage capability to hold these videos for a long time. So it didn't fund everything, but now we have the funding after reconciliation. The cameras have been purchased. Right now they're training the trainer and deploying the cameras nationwide.
12: Do you think it was a mistake for the Trump administration to have proposed the body cam expansion at the beginning of the term? Because I know you have advocated for body cameras, and now you're playing catch up, right?
2: I think body cameras are the way to go. I think body cameras lets the American people know what that officer sees when he takes that action.
12: When will everyone get one?
2: You can have a cell phone camera from a witness on the side. You can have, you know, city cameras or whatever. But I want the American people to see what that officer sees when he makes when he makes the decision, takes an action.
12: Yeah.
2: I think the American people need to see what that officer sees and hears. I think it's important.
12: Yeah.
2: And if you look at the data, body cameras actually exonerate agents more than they, you know, provide evidence of wrongdoing.
12: Well, yeah, and it would certainly help with reporting and public knowledge.
11: I think it's interesting that Democrats are so obsessed with body cameras, but they hate the police. They want to defund the police. They want to defund ICE. They turn ICE into what they say are the terrorists. They don't give them the funding for the body cameras. Then when something happens, they demand the body cameras, and they say that ICE is hiding or covering up, quote, crimes or murders. And then after they're the ones that didn't give the funding, they're now saying somehow this is the fault of Donald Trump. Now, I think Tom Homan did an excellent job there of explaining this. Tom Homan also defended ICE's use of unmarked vehicles. And the reason why this is an issue is, again, Democrats are obsessed with outing ICE and putting ICE on maps where you can find ICE agents and where they're active and where they are. And so they've now made it where ICE needs to basically be undercover to even do their jobs, because you have all these ICE maps and these apps and these radical lefties that are like, we're going to tell you where ICE is so that if you're a legal immigrant, you can get out of the area. Like, it's insane what the left has done. Well, now they're angry. They say, well, it's not fair in these traffic stops because they use unmarked cars, and people don't really know if they're actually ICE agents that are pulling them over. That's their new argument. I want you to hear Tom Homan also deal with that.
12: These were fatal shootings, of course, in Houston and in Maine. And in Houston, it was an unmarked car. So when you're saying don't resist, these individuals who were chasing the man who died, they didn't have markings on that vehicle that would allow for him to know that they were ICE. It just looked like a car coming after them in the videos.
2: No, they have emergency lights. Officers have insignia. So when they get out of that car and approach the car, you can clearly see the law enforcement officers.
12: Well, in the video that has been public, it's not a marked car.
2: These people... I'm not saying it's a marked car, but they have emergency lights and sirens. So when they pull somebody, they want to activate the emergency lights. A lot of police departments. I'm in New York City right now. A lot of NYPD officers are driving unmarked vehicles, and that helps them find people that don't want to be found, right? So, you know, but bottom line is, we'll see when the investigation plays out, but they would be alive today if they simply complied with a vehicle stop by federal law enforcement. Just comply. You can, if you don't think you've been treated right and they had no reason to stop you, then there's avenues to take them to court, to sue.
12: Well,
2: to get
12: the family of the man in Houston said that he thought he was being robbed because it was an unmarked vehicle. Not that it was law enforcement at all.
2: They had emergency lights. They activate emergency lights, blue and light. You know, in my vehicle, I drive where I'm with my security detail.
12: You've seen that on video? Lights. Because we haven't.
2: Seen what on video, ma'am?
12: That there were lights? Because in the videos that we've seen, there aren't. And because there weren't body cameras, it is hard to substantiate some of what you were saying.
2: Okay, well, I have not seen the videos, but I'm saying our vehicles are equipped with emergency lights. Now, if they didn't activate the lights, again, I haven't seen that video. If they didn't activate the lights, then there's an issue there, right? But I'm saying they are equipped with lights, so let me just caveat that. They should have been equipped with lights and sirens, but I do not know specifically if they activated those lights.
11: You listen, and again, this is, as he described it, if you comply, you would still be alive. Tom Homan also said on the recent ICE-involved shootings, law enforcement deals with misidentity every day across the country, not just ICE. And Ms. Producer, how much time do I have? All right. Let me play for you part of Tom Homan talking about that as well.
12: Saw that two immigrants were shot in the span of a week. There was that one in Maine that was fatal just days after, another one in Houston. We also saw that man fleeing agents in Florida who then was struck and killed by a tractor trailer. I know you've been trying to keep the department out of the headlines ever since that streak in Minnesota that was deadly. How do you respond to those who say what's happening now looks like very little has changed?
2: Well, you know, first of all, we'll wait and see what the investigations, how they play out, right? Because, you know, I don't want to get ahead of investigations on who's at fault, what exactly happened. Because we all know when these investigations happen, there's going to be cell phone video. There may be city cameras. And, you know, of course, then you got witness statements and affidavits from the officer and witnesses. So we got to let the investigations play out. So I don't want to really comment on investigations themselves. But, you know, I think, you know, Mark Wayne Mullen, you know, took some action and in concern of safety of the agents and how we do operations. And that's why he did that, you know, that pause on enforcement on vehicle stops. But, you know, my concern is, I've done this since 1984. My concern is, I think a lot of the rhetoric that you see every day, especially in sanctuary cities and at these protests that resist, members of Congress saying ICE isn't a real law enforcement agency. I think that, I actually think that emboldens some people to say, I'm not going to comply with ICE. And I think no matter what people think of ICE, no matter what you think of immigration law, you should always comply with law enforcement.
12: Yes, but in the shootings in both Houston and Maine, the people who were killed were not the intended targets. Have you caught the people you're actually looking for?
2: One of them, I believe we did, but, you know, that happens to law enforcement all the time. I mean, we're working, you know, we get leads on individuals, and you say, okay, well, this subject lives at this house, he drives his car. And when that subject leaves that house, you know, 6 o'clock in the morning, and someone gets in that car from that house, you know, they assume, okay, this is our guy, and they'll do a vehicle stop. And depending on when they make that stop and that person complies, either they're going to be arrested or released. That's the way it's supposed to be. So, you know, law enforcement deals with misidentity every day across the country, not just ICE, every law enforcement agency. I was a cop. I know that happens.
11: 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It is the Ben Ferguson Show. We'll take a quick break. We'll come right back. A lot more and your reaction to Tom Homan, what he had to say, also the president and Iran, all that. 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
13: ABC News, I'm Chuck Sievertson. A ninth straight night of air attacks against Iran have been underway for a few hours now, says the U.S. military, after attending and taking part in the medal awards ceremony at the World Cup Championship in New Jersey. President Trump talked to reporters at Joint Base Andrews, Maryland, repeating what he had said before for weeks.
14: Iran has been very, very badly damaged. They've lost everything almost militarily.
13: The president then headed back to Washington. Another U.S. service member's death this weekend in the Middle East was in northern Iraq yesterday, says the U.S. military, during a controlled detonation of an unexploded downed Iranian drone. U.S. military says unidentified remains have been located in the search for a missing service member in Jordan, where two others were killed in an Iranian strike on Friday. National average of a gallon of regular gasoline is $3.96, says Gas Buddy, up 14 cents from last week. This is ABC News.
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11: 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Also, President Trump seen at the World Cup final with the president of FIFA. The President Trump also presented the 2026 FIFA World Cup trophy on the field as well. I'm sure that will make
0: those on the left go crazy. It happened at the New York, New Jersey Stadium in East Rutherford, New Jersey. Here's part of that moment of the World Cup. Really cool moment there, obviously hosting the World Cup. They have won that World Cup. And again, not only was the president there, but aboard Marine One, Trump flies over MetLife Stadium. And ahead of the World Cup, people went nuts in the crowd when that happened as well. It was a really cool moment, whether you like soccer or not. I'm not a huge fan, I'm not going to lie. But it is cool that America hosted the World Cup, and it was such a huge success. It was also really, really, really fun. I mean, really fun to watch how many people from foreign countries came to America and absolutely loved American hospitality, loved American freedom, loved American food, loved everything that, by the way, I love about this country. That was one of the most fun things to see, the people that went viral online just talking about how they had one perception of the United States of America. And then all of a sudden, they get here and they're like, it's nothing like we were told. It's amazing. It's incredible. Which goes back, by the way, to Speaker Johnson over the weekend warning that America is in a battle against Marxism. You lose your freedom, it's a road, as he described it, to tyranny, which, by the way, is what some of these people were running away from. Many of these other countries, they come here, they see our freedoms, like, this is unbelievable. Listen to the Speaker of the House with this warning.
1: They deny the Marxists have it wrong because they deny the existence of your creator himself. And that means you're just another social animal. You're just part of the herd. That's the basis of socialism. And you know what happens in that scenario? The people that amass the power will control and direct the herd. You lose your freedom. It's a road to tyranny.
0: It's a road to tyranny. You lose your freedom. That's one of the, I think, most important things about this midterm election is where are we going to go? You hear Bill Maher, by the way, on Jay Clayton, refusing to answer who won the 2020 election. They knew Trump is watching. He talked about the frustration in his mind as a, quote, liberal on that, but then says, I'm not going to live in a communist or a socialist America, right? Because the left has become just so incredibly radical that the Democratic Party is dead. It is now a socialist, Marxist, communist party. It's something, by the way, that Senator Fetterman, John Fetterman, slamming, for example, Hassan Piker, saying this.
3: Hassan Piker, I mean, how can you embrace people like that, that Hamas is 1,000% better than Israel? You know, if we became the kind of party that would embrace someone like Hassan Piker, you know, maybe my party doesn't want like a reasonable, common sense kind of Democrat that reminds people that standing with Israel, that at least used to be part of our core values and one of the reasons why I've been proud to be a Democrat.
0: There are more Democrats now that are what I refer to as sane Democrats who are understanding what a threat this Democratic Socialist of America is. What a massive threat it is to, I mean, you look at, I'll give you another example of this. Look at the New York Governor Hochul. She is proud of now having a one-year ban on large-scale data centers. She said local governments lack the leverage to ensure community benefit from it, and she said the state has to lead here. Now, that's a win for communist China. And by the way, if you don't want these centers in New York, which she clearly says she doesn't, why is she doing this? It's because she has so much pressure from the extreme Marxist socialist left to kill business that that's what she's doing here. But her logic is also flawed because now all these jobs are going to go to other states like Texas, for example. They're saying, we'd love to have your data centers. We don't want China to lead in AI. And here is the governor in her own words.
12: Ask you about a decision that you made this past week that made very big headlines. You signed an executive order to ban large-scale data centers for a year. These are those big buildings that help to power artificial intelligence technology centers. It was just a few months ago you said data centers were a local decision for municipalities. What changed for you?
4: I would say what changed was talking to the localities and realizing they don't have the negotiating ability to, or have the clout to be able to demand that their communities benefit from this in a more dramatic way. They also don't have the ability to insist that these companies bring their own power or pay more for the grid. They don't have an ability to say no to tax breaks. And so I decided that I could do much more, especially in this, basically flooding the zone is what's happening now. We have over 30 applicants. So in a very short time, I changed my position, saying, you know what? The state has to lead here, but it's not about being the first. Mm-hmm. It's about being the first to get it right. And we will get it right over the course of this year and help those localities negotiate the right way, make sure keeping track of how much water is being consumed, doing a study of that during this year, but also insisting that these companies, and they're welcome, with the conditions and the rules that we set forth, that they also contribute to the larger grid, because this is a huge tax on our grid. And I want to make sure that the power is there, our limited power, is there for the large companies that are creating jobs, like the Micron that we recruited here with 50,000 jobs. So we'll get the right balance. But I'll tell you this, people want protection. New Yorkers want protection. There's a lot of anxiety. Companies want certainty. We'll give them both.
12: Well, governors from red states like Missouri, Montana, Wyoming, they signed this White House ratepayer protection pledge, which I guess has AI data centers sign on to promising not to increase consumer prices. Like companies, AI, OpenAI and Amazon say they'll help cover the cost of infrastructure upgrades. Have you talked to companies, these companies, about doing the same in New York? Why isn't a White House pledge like that sufficient?
4: Asking these companies to keep their word on how much they're going to consume. I'm more realistic than that, perhaps. I'm willing to say I will get it right in New York. We'll work with the companies, but also, and we're open to AI. Absolutely. This is a place for innovation is mm-hmm. welcome and celebrated. But my view is if you're going to succeed in New York because of our talent and our resources and our people, I want to make sure that New Yorkers succeed as well. So it's not a one-way street. I don't want the companies coming in and telling us how to do things in our state,
12: yeah.
4: but they could be welcome when I lay out the rules of the world of the road, which they will embrace. I mean, once they know how to play the game, how to do things in New York, they'll want to come, but I need some breathing room. So my agencies, I've got 7 agencies dedicated to different elements of this, the economic development benefits for communities, how we manage how much they're going to be yeah. consuming in water, how we make sure that, I mean, just to say, make sure the ratepayers don't pay more. How do you enforce that? I'm more realistic. I want to get things done and make it really be effective.
0: This is what socialism and communism looks like towards businesses. That is the part that should scare so many people. You've got a governor here that just says, because of the left, because of the radical left, I'm going to ban AI data centers for a whole year. By the way, the majority of, I don't know of any AI centers now that are not being built with a closed loop system for cooling. So it's not continually needing a lot of water. So that's fear mongering 101. Also, the data centers that are being built, for example, in most parts of the country, they actually add to the grid. Okay. They add to the power grid because they improve the power grid and actually gives more power to the community. It actually improves the power grid, and they're the ones, these AI centers, are the ones paying for that power grid improvement, much of it. So it's improving your community. Again, this is another example of just straight up fear mongering. This is the Democratic Party now, under every scenario where they can do something stupid, it's almost like it's like guaranteed that's what they're going to do. If it doesn't make sense, we'll do it. If it hurts business, we'll do it. If it makes people lose their jobs or the ability to provide for the family, we'll do it. That's now become the Democratic Party. Like, I don't know any other way to put it. This is now what they do. I want to get your phone calls in here. 1-800-474-9732. 1-800-474-9732. 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I want to get your reaction, your thoughts on all of this, and see what you think about it. Again, 1-800-474-9732. We're also getting word right now that the U.S. is blitzing Iranian missile depots, air defense on an eighth consecutive night of strikes. I'm going to give you the latest on that coming up in a moment as well. Apparently, it's getting very lethal, and America is taking charge on this one. So we're going to have that for you in a moment as well. Don't forget, I do this show as a podcast each and every day. You can download the Ben Ferguson podcast wherever you get your podcast so you don't miss a single episode. And if you want to know what happens every morning at the White House, download the 47 Morning Update. You'll know everything that's going on in like 10 minutes. It's pretty awesome.
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0: Hey, welcome back. It is the Ben Ferguson Show. It is nice to have you with us, and I want to get more of this update about what has happened with the U.S. is really blitzing Iranian missile depots, air defense, as they are now in the 8th consecutive night of strikes after 2 U.S. service members were killed by Iran in Jordan on an airbase there. What we're being told now, and this is the latest news for you, U.S. forces launched their eighth consecutive night of attacks targeting Iranian military infrastructure. The latest round of strikes struck coastal surveillance and air defense facilities, maritime capabilities, and missile and drone storage sites to continue degrading Iran's military capabilities. U.S. Central Command announced fighter jets and missiles were launched off aircraft carriers and destroyers as explosions took out targets in mountainous regions of Iran, according to video that's been shared by the U.S. Central Command and the Combatant Command as well. So this is what they're saying now. More than 50,000 U.S. men and women in uniform are operating across the Middle East. They remain highly vigilant, focused, lethal, and ready. That is what the statement released by the Combatant Command said earlier. This blitz began at 6 p.m., it will end around 11:30 p.m. as well. CENTCOM also said the attacks on Tehran were intended to swiftly punish the Islamic Revolutionary Guard. The American attacks are the latest back and forth between the two nations and come after a wave of Iranian ballistic missile and drone attacks that killed 2 U.S. service members on that airbase in Jordan, with a third still MIA. Now, 4 other service members, we were also told, were medically evacuated to Jordanian hospitals, but were later discharged. That is the good news there. And President Trump also called the deaths a shame, but argued the mission remains critical, saying they did it because they don't want to see Iran have a nuclear weapon. That's what Trump said to the troops in an exclusive call with the New York Post. And it just shows how bad the Iranians are. Now, following the deadly attack, U.S. forces also targeted the Islamic Revolutionary Guard forces that launched the Jordanian strike as well. The service members killed Friday are the first U.S. fatalities since the president declared the ceasefire with Iran over last week. That following Tehran's targeting of 3 ships in the Strait of Hormuz. Iran also was supposed to have reopened the strait as part of the Iran-U.S. Memorandum of Understanding that cemented the ceasefire. We now know that is not going to happen. You look at all of that we just went through there, and it's clear that the president's very angry over these American military men and women that died, or men that died, and is very, very, very, very, very frustrated with where we are right now with Iran, especially when he's tried to clearly, in good faith, get a deal done with the Iranians. What's also interesting is what Brent Sadler had to say on Fox News Sunday about Iran and the oil going to Europe and the Strait of Hormuz and them closing it and what this means. I want you to hear this update.
3: So let's talk about the Strait, because we're beefing up our naval assets there, our blockade there. That has been reconstituted. But you mentioned the Red Sea may be closed off. At least Iran, the reporting is from Reuters, that they're asking the Houthis to be ready to choke off that point as well.
4: Yeah. Well, a couple of things on the Houthis that why I would not be too worried about it. One is much of the global shipping that's already adjusted. They avoid that area. You have the Saudi East-West pipeline that's 600 miles to the north in the Red Sea from the Houthis. So much of the oil that goes to Europe and elsewhere doesn't even go by the Bab el-Mandeb, that strait the Houthis are trying to close off. The Iranians have tried to get, they had two plane loads of folks. The Saudis tried to intervene there, brought in some more IRGC folks, perhaps with leadership and technical support. But whether they've got the missiles or the capability, they're not going to have a whole lot to shoot at again because the world's adjusted. Different story on the Straits of Hormuz, the U.S. blockade. It's not necessarily a physical presence outside of each of the Iranian ports. That's not how this has been done. It's not how it's waged. One is financial. When you had Secretary Bessent actually revoke the waivers, that's perhaps the biggest part of this because no one's going to buy oil if they can't get it from the Iranians. Mm-hmm. The next thing, and again, the waivers make that very hard to move the money. The next thing is the actual shipping. And you don't, and the ships, the U.S. Navy is not up inside and near the Iranian ports for this blockade. They're sitting off here in the Gulf of Oman, and this is the cork of the bottle. You can't get any oil in or ships in or oil out if you can't get past that line.
3: So let's talk about where we're striking as well. This is over Friday, Saturday. If you could quickly wrap us up.
0: So you listen to the blockade. This is Iran is going to probably do everything they can to continue to disrupt shipping there. It is what they see, I think, as their one leverage point. The one thing that's a problem here is, as Brent Sadler also said, Iran has alienated and surround themselves with active military threats because they've attacked all of their neighbors. And this is how much Iran has isolated themselves. Now, many of their neighbors, they're a little bit more careful, I guess is the way you could put it, are cautious, maybe is another way to put it. In a big way, because they're next door and they don't have the military power the same way or technology that the United States of America does. So that does change things up a little bit. I promise you, this is going to be something we cover all week long. So make sure you download the Ben Ferguson podcast wherever you get your podcasts, okay? 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
7: From ABC News, I'm Chuck Sievertson. Air attacks against Iran have been underway for a ninth straight night, says the U.S. military. After attending and taking part in the medal awards ceremony at the World Cup Championship in New Jersey, President Trump talked to reporters at Joint Base Andrews, Maryland, repeating what he has said before for weeks.
8: Iran has been very, very badly damaged. They've lost everything almost militarily. They've got very little left. They've got some missiles. They've got some drones. They've got some manufacturing ability, not much.
7: President then headed back to Washington. Another U.S. casualty in the war, ABC News national correspondent Stephen Portnoy.
9: The death of a service member in northern Iraq is described as the result of a controlled detonation of an unexploded ordnance that was carried by a one-way Iranian attack drone. Another American was wounded in that incident. Separately, CENTCOM says unidentified remains have been located as the military has searched for a missing service member in Jordan, where two others were killed in an Iranian strike on Friday.
7: Oil prices are higher again as the war escalates. U.S. oil is trading at $85, global oil at $91, both up 3%. The national average of a gallon of regular gasoline is $3.96, according to GasBuddy, up 14 cents from last week. If Israeli Prime Minister Benjamin Netanyahu comes to New York City for the U.N. General Assembly in September, Mayor Zoran Mamdani would like to order his arrest, if it's legal, as a war criminal, he tells the New York Times. There's a warrant issued by the International Criminal Court.
12: That's an active conversation with our legal department in seeing what the prospects are we have here in our municipality. However, what we've seen at the national level is a desire sometimes to write your own laws, to go outside of the bounds of legality. That's not something we have an interest in.
7: Israel has increased its deadly air attacks on Gaza City. It says it's targeting Hamas terrorists. You're listening to ABC News.
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1: Hi, Billy Cunningham, the great American. Welcome to Sunday night. And right now, it appears that America once again is underway with military attacks against Iran, the eighth consecutive night. You might recall the president said a ways back that if the Iranians kill American soldiers, he will unloose the dogs from the pit of hell. That's what's happening now. And there are also reports that out of a Saudi Arabian news channel picked up by the Israelis, that the new Khomeini has fled Iran, says here about 4 hours ago. After 8 nights of pounding by American forces, Iran is reeling. They managed a few counterattacks, notably an attack in Jordan and costing 2 lives, and one in northern Iraq that cost 1. There's an indication the biggest rats may be leaving the ship right now. There are reports from Israeli security sources quoted in the Times of Israel through Saudi Arabia that Khomeini Part 3 has left. And Israeli security forces cited by the Saudi Arabian outlet said that he's not in Iran and he's not in Saudi Arabia. Now, is that confirmed by anyone? The answer is no. Also, it's not confirmed that, according to one, I don't know how good are public opinion polls in Iran, do you think? I don't believe the polls here. According to one public opinion poll, 10% of the Iranian people want to continue with this fight. 10%. They want to change. They can't take it anymore. Of course, today or Sunday and Saturday, there were approximately 24 people that were hanged to their death in Tehran for opposing the government in Tehran, mainly young people. And that goes on unabated, unconcerned by the female protesters in this country. But nonetheless, for whatever it's worth, there's reports out of the Middle East that Khomeini, who was mortally injured in the attack on his father, according to Saudi Arabian sources, has fled Iran and that a coup may be underway. I have good friendships with a couple U.S. senators who told me yesterday, Saturday afternoon, the same thing. This whole thing might collapse in Iran. I said, that'd be great. That'd be a good outcome. Because at this point, American soldiers are being killed. But the mission they're on is critical to the survival.

communist. When I grew up, they were moderate Democrats, the working type Democrats like you and me. At the time, I was a Democrat, dirt under the fingernail. It was the party of God and faith in the flag, the party of John F. Kennedy, not the party of Ted Kennedy, the party of John F. Kennedy. They went from moderate Democrats, became liberals with McGovern and Jimmy Carter. Then they became progressives with Barack Hussein Obama. Then from progressives, they marched on to becoming democratic socialists. Now they've become communist by taking over the means of production and calling for the ouster of the presidency and also the Supreme Court. How about that deal? And also open up the southern border and bulldoze the prisons, letting 1.2 million murderers, rapists, and thieves out. That's the modern Democrat Party, bought and paid for by AOC. And she's likely to become the next U.S. Senator from New York. And I'm predicting the next Democratic nominee, hopefully I'll be with you in November of 28, will be the one and only Kamala Harris. That's my prediction. Write it down. And her VP would be AOC. How about that? How about that ticket? So we'll see what happens down the road. But the Cook Political Report is the Bible of what's happening. They took a snapshot on July the 18th, which was yesterday. The Cook Political Report projects Republicans holding 213 seats outside the toss-up column. You need 218 to win, by the way. Has the Republicans at 213 and the Democrats at 205, which means there's 18 toss-ups. Of the 18 toss-ups, the Republicans need to win 5, and the Democrats would have to win 13. So, at this point, it could not have gone worse for the media, from the media's perspective, on we Republicans slash libertarians, could not have been worse. And right now, reading through the lines, they're predicting the Republicans keep the House of Representatives, something my good friend and yours, Sean Hannity, has been saying for quite a while. So let's move on now to the Senate. There's 5 Senate seats, more or less up for grabs, according to the Cook Political Report. There's 5 to go. Give the Republicans 48. Give the Democrats 47. There's 5 toss-ups. And the 5 are Texas, Michigan, Ohio, North Carolina, and Maine. I'll tell you right now that John Husted's going to win the state of Ohio over Sherrod Brown. And I tell you right now that in Texas, there's no way Texans are going to put Tallarico in charge. If those two events happen, then it's up to 50, in which case the Republicans control the Senate. But Maine is still iffy at best. And Susan Collins, not my favorite, is now likely to be reelected. And in North Carolina, I think there's little chance that the Republican can win North Carolina. So if Texas goes to the Republican, if Michigan goes to the Republican, Ohio goes for the Republican, and Maine keeps Susan Collins, that makes it 52 to 47 with one yet to be decided. I give North Carolina, of course, to the Democrats. So likely 52-48 Republican, plus the House stays Republican, which, you know, is okay with me. The longer the war goes on, the more the American people are saying, you know what? Prices remain relatively low. Inflation is at 3.8%. We have full employment. In fact, we are begging for people to work in this country. I have a good friend of mine named Johnny Kraft of Kraft Electric, who tells me he's an electrical contractor of great note in the Midwest. He tells me that in the next 7 years, the industry electricians need 500,000 electricians. I said 500,000. My plumbing friends tell me they need 400,000 plumbers. And on top of that, carpenters and drywallers and masonry and all the rest. There's literally millions of jobs that need to be filled. And when you go through electrical school, it takes about 2 to 3 years to become an electrician. And generally, the companies will pay for you to get your degree or diploma. You start off about $70,000 a year, with easily a $100,000 salary within 2 or 3 years. To me, from my perspective, it would be a great idea if the urban areas in America would drop any pretense of DEI and black English and tell the kids in school, we have electrical jobs, we have plumbing jobs, we have drywall jobs, we have carpentry jobs, we

0: If they had a processing jobs, it's unbelievable what we have ready for you. You got to give these kids an opportunity to see the future away from the neighborhoods that Democrats themselves have constructed for black kids. The Democrats have done this to their own community. To keep those kids high and dry, push them out when they're 18 years old, go. What if the last 2 years in high school, each kid was told, here's the job waiting for you. You're going to make $70,000 a year. You have 2 years to study and learn a trade. Don't worry about black English. Don't worry about mathematics. Don't worry about history. Hell, it's not being taught anyway. How about a trade? Take Chicago Public Schools and tell those kids, with cooperation from the trades, including many auto workers, the jobs are waiting for you. Let's get to work. If Brandon Johnson or Karen Bass or Mamdani, who's a leftist communist fool in New York City, would take that approach, we're going to have the last 2 years of high school. It's going to be all about getting ready for the trades, of which we need millions and millions and millions of new workers starting off. And get that done, and it would change the world. I'm not sure the Democrats want that, though. They want them fat, happy, sassy, angry, and not part of the American economic miracle, which is happening almost every day in this country. Democrats don't want that. And I hope maybe at some point, I know public schools in the tri-state area, one prominent one is Deer Park High School, that the last 2 years you can voluntarily enroll into a program involving work to be done in and around data processing, computers, et cetera, AI, that after 2 years of training, there's a job waiting for you when you're 18, 19 years old to get to work and make serious money from the get-go. Wouldn't that make sense? Man, I would hope so. Lastly, I want to get your reaction to what's happening now in the Middle East and elsewhere. Three more American soldiers have been killed at Freedom's Gate. We acknowledge and their sacrifice. They gave their heart and their body for this country. We should honor them by winning this war. We should take the approach we took against Nazi Germany and against Japan, not the approach we took with Iraq, who, by the way, is now a great friend of ours, and Afghanistan. And Syria is a great friend of ours. The president recently met with both leaders of both countries. It's amazing how the turn of the screw. Suddenly, the Iraqis are our friends. The Syrians are friendly with us, along, of course, with Jordan and with Lebanon and with Egypt. And all the Gulf states are in our back pocket. They're with us. By themselves are the Iranians. We must win the war. And I pray to God Almighty that somehow these reports out of the Middle East tonight, Sunday night, are accurate, and that the Iranian regime is about to fall. That would be music to my ears. Anything other than Islamic fundamentalist. It's not that we Americans are not anti-Muslim or anti-fundamentalist, correct? We're not that way at all. But we do believe, and I believe, and you probably believe also, I have no problem with Islam itself. In fact, there's two or three mosques in Greater Cincinnati where I live, and a big one in Toledo, which has no problems whatsoever. There's a branch of Islam controlled by the Iranians that favor things like beheadings and stoning of women, marrying little girls that are 7, 8 years old, sexual slavery of the Yazidis that somehow believe in slave trading, which is still happening, this branch of Islam, and also forced rape so that a virgin doesn't go to heaven from their perspective, forced conversions, jihad and burqas, attacking other religions, of child abuse and women abuse and animal abuse, multiple wives and murder and Sharia. I have no problem with Islam. I have a problem with all that stuff right there. That's my problem. And that's the way Islam is practiced in large parts of the world, especially in Iran and Afghanistan. And I hope at some point that sexual mutilation of girls can stop in Egypt. About 90% of girls go through sexual mutilation in Egypt. That's one of the more advanced parts of the Muslim world. And it may be going on in Dearborn, Michigan. Some reports said it is. But if it's a religion of peace, bring peace to the world. Let those words mean something. Let's get your reaction to what's happening now. Your reaction possibly to the World Cup won by Spain. Your reaction to the media in this country not covering the speech of Donald Trump Thursday night, but telling you what he said after he said it, they can't trust you with the truth. Let's continue with more. We have calls from Michigan and Chicago. Four lines are open. 866-647-7337. Bill Cunningham, the Great American, with you every Sunday night.
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0: You know, one last thought before I turn things over to you, 866-647-7337. On Friday, there was some reaction when CNN, you know, the cable news network, breaking news, refused to air the speech of President Trump on Thursday night. And Brian Stelter, who looks like Humpty Dumpty, CNN said, quote, "Some network executives felt it would be dangerous to just air Trump's speech live in full, unedited, without knowing what he's going to say ahead of time." What? That's the point of breaking news. You don't know what's going to happen. And according to CNN, didn't want to air it. They didn't trust you to have good judgment to discern truth from fiction. And they wanted to make sure that you weren't exposed to dangerous materials. Essentially, what they're telling you and Americans, that you're only entitled to hear through their filter and the way they report it. You can't hear it directly from his own mouth. You can't hear without the spin from them. What is dangerous is CNN and ABC. If you're allowed to come to your own conclusions as opposed to what they lead you to believe. So they're censoring now the president of the United States, something they would never have done with Obama, if Hillary Clinton had won, God forbid, or Kamala Harris, if she would have won, or Joe Biden. I don't recall them ever saying during any of those presidencies, real or imagined, that we can't air what the president has to say because it's dangerous. We don't know what they're going to say. We're not going to air it until we find out ahead of time what's going to happen. To their credit, CBS did air it in its entirety. CNN did not, then came on afterwards and, of course, tore the president apart. You and I both know as great Americans that Joe Biden in 2020 did not earn 81 million votes. The best Obama ever did was 68 million. 13 million more votes for Biden. Did he run a more energetic campaign than Barack Hussein Obama or Donald Trump in either election? Absolutely not. There was a massive ballot stuffing campaign underway, especially in Michigan, to make sure that because of ballot harvesting, that dead people and others voted that had no relationship to reality and no relationship to legality. That's what happened. But CNN and ABC and NBC did not want you to hear the words of the president until they told you what the president said. They didn't trust you to actually listen to the president. How stupid is that? I mean, that is real stupid. But that's CNN today. Let's take your calls. 866-647-7337. And get your thoughts on the president's speech on Thursday. The reports out of the Middle East, holding in my hand, that the Ayatollah Part 3 has left Tehran, that there's almost a silent coup underway, and more. Let's continue. Bill Cunningham, the great American, with you and all great Americans. Guess what? Every Sunday night.

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1: ABC News, I'm Chuck Sievertson. Air attacks against Iran started Sunday evening Eastern Time for a ninth straight night, says the U.S. military, after awarding medals to the winning Spanish team at the World Cup Championship in New Jersey. President Trump talked to reporters at Joint Base Andrews, Maryland, repeating what he said before, mentioning the Strait of Hormuz.
2: We control the strait. They don't control anything. So we'll see what happens, but we hit them very hard again tonight.
1: The analytics firm Kepler says crossings through the strait have been at their lowest level in 3 weeks. A U.S. official confirms U.S. fighter jets stationed in the United Kingdom and Germany are being sent to the Middle East. U.S. military says the death of a service member in northern Iraq was from a controlled detonation of a downed Iranian attack drone. Unidentified remains have been located in the search for a missing service member in Jordan, where two others were killed in an Iranian strike on Friday. This is ABC News.
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11: 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So it's easy to make a mistake. Oh, I forgot birthday candles. 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
12: 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I'll be right back.
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1: You know, we simply never stop. We simply continue. CNN cannot let you with the truth out of the speaker's mouth. 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They can't let you make independent judgments about Donald Trump. 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Let's continue with more of your calls, 866-647-7337. Later on is Leland Vittert of News Nation coming up, and also later on is John Lott. Talk about a column he wrote on townhall.com relative to voter ID. You might know a day or two ago, Tom Tillis, a complete Republican clown from North Carolina, said he'll do everything in his power to stop voter ID. He's going out of office for obvious reasons. So we'll see what happens with that. Let's continue now with Steve in Kansas and then Sue in North Carolina. Steve in Kansas, welcome to the Bill Cunningham Show. And Steve, how are you?
12: Pretty good. I've been listening to your show for probably 15 years now.
1: Good.
12: And
1: Thank you.
12: I'm a veteran of the Air Force. I was in computer programming, but it was during the Vietnam era. And I'm in my 70s, and I've realized that I fully agree with the going ahead with the war in Vietnam. You identify the bad guys. You get rid of them. You don't go for appeasement or all these long talks. You know, you might argue about the size of the bargaining table, that type of thing. And, well, war is hell. I mean, you know, innocent people are killed, but I fully agree with, you know, being aggressive and going ahead with this and getting rid of the bad guys.
1: And Steve, look at it this way. Unlike Iraq and Afghanistan and Vietnam, right, we had no chance of losing the country to any of those ridiculous nations. We simply refused to win the war in Vietnam, despite the courage of people like you. And in Iraq, I can't understand what happened there. We had the A-team in charge with Bush 43 and with Colin Powell and Donald Rumsfeld and Dick Cheney with the A-team, who was there in the 1990s. Every decision they made in Iraq was ridiculous. We lost. And then Afghanistan, in a sense, we'd won. And then Joe Biden left precipitously, turning over billions of dollars of military hardware to the Taliban.
12: Right.
1: I don't understand that. You can't say we won North Korea. You can't say we won a war since World War II. And Persian Gulf War I became Persian Gulf War II. And so if we're going to go to war, like with Iran, who is the snake, the head of the snake must be cut off. And I love what Donald Trump is doing. And the MOU was ridiculous. I don't think it's possible for Iran to follow anything they put down in writing. The only thing worthwhile is unconditional surrender. Ulysses S. Grant.
12: Right.
1: What are the terms of surrender? Unconditional. That we have to win this war as quickly, as painlessly as possible. I think Trump was wrong after 6 weeks to wait to send J.D. Vance to Islamabad, to along with Witkoff and Kushner, to talk to the so-called leaders of Iran. They had no power. They had no cell phones. And he left 12 hours later with a tail between his legs. And now just recently, the president has said, we're going to win the war. Should have done that in March and April. I think the war would be over. Do you agree?
12: Right. I fully agree. I think that, you know, like I have thought, you know, war is not a fun game. It's not a game to be played. It's either won or lost. You identify the bad guys.
1: Win.
12: And you
1: win.
12: Right.
1: You win.
12: You lose more. You lose more in the game by not doing the right thing. It really kind of angers me that it's taken this long, because I think that tries the patience of the American people.
1: And the other thing, Steve, I was told by a certain U.S. senator that the Russians are providing to the Iranians targeting information through their satellites to target U.S. military bases. That's despicable. It's wrong. Now, from the Russian perspective, the Russian perspective is, well, you're killing Russians, helping the Ukrainians kill Russians. We're going to help Iranians kill Americans. Now, right now, Russia's on the mat as much as they can be. I get their thinking from a communist perspective, but the only other nation other than ours with good satellites are the Russians. The Chinese have some, but the Russians have hundreds. And according to this U.S. senator told me, they're giving targeting information to Tehran. I don't like that very much.
12: No, I think we're doing the right thing by going ahead, get the doggone thing taken care of, and move on from there.
13: Win. How about winning the war? You got to win the war. If we're in a war, win the war as quickly, as painlessly as possible. But this regime in Iran has said for almost half a century, we will kill you. We're going to kill every Jew, every Christian. We're going to set electronic magnetic pulses over the country. We're going to nuke New York. They've said this for 47 years. Now they've had the capability of doing so. And we've been pussyfooting around for too long. I'm tired of pussyfooting around. It's time to win. Let's continue. Let's go to Sue in North Carolina and then Nick. Sue in North Carolina, welcome to the Bill Cunningham Show. Sue, how are you?
14: Oh, well, we're hot in North Carolina. It's hot.
13: Hotter than the hinges of hell.
14: You've been sniffing any smoke?
13: Only east of here. We've had terrible storms the last three or four nights that cleans out the atmosphere. And New York looked pretty good this afternoon. They had terrible storms, last night. But North Carolina was bad, too, correct?
14: We need some rain. We're in drought.
13: Well, you can have our rain. We had five, six inches of rain. We'll send it as soon as you get more. We'll send some more rain to you.
14: Well, I tell you, I love your show. I've been listening to you for so long. You're so great.
13: Thank you.
14: You're so wonderful.
13: Thank you.
14: And my thought is this. I was wondering what you think. To me, it looks like. Well, you remember the Crusades years ago?
13: Yeah.
14: To me, this
13: I read about
14: them. Like
13: I read about them.
14: Yeah, if this is going to turn into a religious war, I don't know what's going to happen because you got Christianity against Islam as usual. And I don't know where the Pope is. He's hiding or something. He never has much to say, you know?
13: If the Pope believes that we can surrender in a sense and not fight Islamic extremism, he should hold the peace conferences in the Vatican. And Pope Leo XIV, I'm a practicing Roman Catholic. I'd love to have an American Pope. No one said it was ever going to happen. And if these things are so easy, what you got to do is hold the peace conferences in the Vatican, let the Iranians come there and say what they have to say. But from my perspective, it's right against wrong and good against evil. And we have to win the war. And we have to win it as quickly, as painlessly as possible. And the Pope, shall we say, is a peacemaker. And the military are the ones with the bullets and the guns. You can only imagine. I like the argument, Sue, that if Israel was disarmed tonight, they'd be obliterated in the morning. If the enemies of Israel were disarmed, there'd be peace in the morning. The Israelis want peace. It's a participatory democracy in which 25% of the citizens of Israel are Muslims. And you don't hear a peep out of them. In fact, most of American Muslims, except those running for political office, are very quiet and peaceful. There are branches of Islam that have nothing to do with Tehran, and they're very peaceful. You don't hear much out of most of the mosques in America or the Midwest because they're generally peaceful. Islam means peace. To a lot of Muslims, it means peace, but to other Muslims, it doesn't mean that. It means marrying little 7-year-old girls to a 30-year-old man. It means beheadings. It means disemboweling women. It means repeated rapes. It means slavery. It means beheadings. And that branch of Islam, I would hope, Sue, that larger number of Muslim Americans would arise and say, what's happening in Iran to the women and the girls, what's happening in Syria, Egypt, where they have sexual mutilation of children, or Afghanistan, doesn't represent any branch of Islam of which I'm aware. And the Muslim community in America, largely very, very peaceful, are rather quiet, aren't they? And they shouldn't be.
14: I couldn't agree with you more.
13: That's where it is. Well, thanks for your call, and God bless you. Let's go to Nick in Chicago. Nick in Chicago, welcome to the Bill Cunningham Show, listening on GN. Nick, give me a full report.
15: Okay, full report. Well, it's not much. I told the screen I want to talk about the DSA, the Democratic.
13: Yeah, go ahead. Have at it, man. Have at it.
15: America, yeah. These people came out of nowhere. Here in the Chicago area, now Chicago, you probably know, lies inside of Cook County. It's one of the largest political units in the country. These people, some of them ran for office about 10, 15 years ago, which isn't that long ago, as Democratic Socialists. They didn't necessarily want to, but it was a new label. I've talked to a couple of them, a new label that was tried out to see how it's going to go over, and it did not go over at that time. They lost. Many of them lost. And some of them complained on TV that, you know, I ran as a Democratic Socialist. I was told to run under that label. And if I ran as a Democrat, I would have won. And, you know, they felt that they weren't treated fairly. But anyhow, this Democratic Socialist of America, this is just another name for Communist Party or Marxist Party. You know, that's all it is. There is actually an official Nazi Party, Communist Party, you know, that you can, in the old-fashioned phone books, you can flip the page and look under the alphabetical listing, you'd find it. So now these people are looking to capitalize, you know, politically on everything that they can, where people are angry. That was well known how it was handled by Mussolini, by Hitler. They just took advantage of people's frustrations,
13: stupidity,
15: and anger with things,
13: stupidity,
15: and everything, you know, and just use their country as their own casino. And the Italians luckily were able to grab Mussolini as the Germans forces were trying to get him out of northern Italy and bring him back to Italy and serve justice upon him. And we've probably all seen the famous pictures of him hung upside down and his mistress.
13: Yeah, and Nick, a scholar said many years ago, there's no difference between communism and socialism except in the same ultimate end, which is communism. Communism proposes to enslave men by force, socialism by the vote. So democratic socialists want to vote, get into power, and they tell you up front, what we want to do is get rid of the southern border. We want to have quick legalities, making all illegals citizens so they can vote. They want to bulldoze the prisons. They want to eliminate the presidency and eliminate the U.S. Supreme Court and the federal court system. Now, communism proposes to enslave you by force, socialism by the vote, but the goal is the same. And if for some reason, if this crew gets in charge, and let's say Kamala Harris is the president, Hakeem Jeffries is the speaker, I don't know, AOC is going to be the head of the Senate. They're going to quickly legalize all 25 to 30 million illegals and give them quickly the right to vote, which they can do by the signature of the president and voting. They can also open up the southern border completely, dismiss everyone in jail. The president can pardon everybody in a federal prison. Out they go, and that's what is planned. Who's funding them? I think number one is stupidity, and number two are the Chinese and certain interests in Iran and the Russians. They want to destroy America, and their instrumentality are, quote, democratic socialists that are really communist. They want to call themselves democratic socialists. They think that's more palatable than running as a communist. But they are communist. Make no mistake about this, Nick. They are communist. And thanks for your call. Let's continue with more. Many else, take some more calls at 866-647-7337. Democrats have gone from middle class party to liberalism to progressivism to socialism to democratic socialism, and now the next stop is communism, which is seizing the means of production. When Mamdani has more time to work his magic in New York City, in the month of June they had the highest rents in the city's history at $6,000 a month. There's already 70 grocery stores that have closed in New York City. Rapes are up, robberies are up, murders are up, and the homeless encampment along 57th Avenue is ridiculous. It's 3/4 of a mile long, open-air drug use. That is pure and simple communism. So when we vote this November, we have to vote to make sure the communists don't take over America at the ballot box, which is the goal of the socialists, who then will turn us into communists. Not on our watch. Let's continue with more. On the other side, we have several calls, one New Orleans and from Cleveland and from Michigan and all places in between. 49 minutes after the hour, Bill Cunningham, the Great American, with you every Sunday night.
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13: Well, it's good to hear the voice of Sean Hannity. We communicate with each other a lot. I hope that at some point he can run for the presidency or maybe the U.S. Senate in Florida. It would be great. And we'll see what happens down the road with him politically. I often say when asked the same question that I would not be in a government that would have me as a representative. I say that tongue in cheek relative to him. And I hope his brighter days lie ahead. And by the way, he's in good health, despite the protestations of some that he appears to be a little puffy. That's because of a steroid that he talked about online, made it public, not private, which is fine. But Sean Hannity's health is great. It's good. And need more of him every step along the way. Let's go to Paul in Michigan and many others, home of the Wolverines. Coming up later is Leland Vittert. And Paul in Michigan, welcome to the Bill Cunningham Show. And Paul, how are you? Paul? Paul. Let's go to Janice in New Orleans. Janice in New Orleans, she just hung up. Let's go to John in Cleveland. John in Cleveland, welcome to the Bill Cunningham Show. John, how are you?
6: Pretty good, but a little discouraged or disgusted because I think we're subjected to a massive propaganda campaign with 1,500 ultra-right-wing radio stations owned by right-wing billionaire war profiteers. And I think you're one of those. And the only point of view that we're not allowed is, for instance, people like Paul Craig Roberts, Dr. Paul Craig Roberts, who was the Assistant Secretary of the Treasury under Reagan, okay. And Ray McGovern, who briefed five presidents and was a top CIA analyst, okay. Morning brief for Five Apprentice. And he says that this kind of warmongering propaganda and shameless lying is totally false and dangerous to the entire world. And that not only Netanyahu is a war criminal, but I think of those 1,500 right-wing radio stations.
13: Well, who are they? Who am I getting paid? Do you think CNN, ABC, NBC, do you think there's another left-wing cabal of rich people like George Soros manipulating the media, or is it just people like me?
6: Not that. That's right. Okay. And they excoriate the Democrats even more than the Republicans as the more effective people. The more effective liars that will be able to sell their brand of right-wing Democrat lies.
13: So you think Akeem Jeffries, you think mainstream Democrats are part of a Republican movement, that the mainstream Democratic Party is somehow worse than Republicans? Is that what you're saying?
6: I'm saying in a sense that they're more effective in selling these dirty wars. These simple grade school, kindergarten type of propaganda that we're always the good guys and the other guys are always the evil
13: That's
6: situation.
13: Correct. Now, I say this, America are the good guys, Israel are the good guys, Iran, Nazi Germany, Tojo, Japan, they're the bad guys. But thanks for your call, John. Let's continue with more coming up. Next will be Leland Vittert about his experiences in the Middle East and more. Let all voices be heard. Bill Cunningham, the great American, bought and paid for, with you every Sunday night.
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13: From ABC News, I'm Chuck Severson. The air attacks against Iran that resumed Sunday evening for a ninth straight night led to Iran firing missiles towards Jordan. That risked widening the war into neighboring Israel. A U.S. official confirming that U.S. fighter jets stationed in the United Kingdom and Germany being sent to the Mideast. There are 50,000 U.S. troops in the Mideast. ABC's Allison Kosick.
11: We control the strait.
12: With the tensions increasing, there's no sign that
14: F-16s from Germany and stealth F-35 fighters from Britain are being sent, along with aerial refueling capabilities. The State Department saying groups supportive of Iran could target Americans worldwide.
12: With the tensions increasing, there's no sign that either side is ready to return to the table for talks. In fact, the president called for Iran to be added to a Russia sanctions bill that is enjoying widespread support in Congress. The president had pledged to ease sanctions against Iran as part of the ceasefire deal that now both sides have clearly abandoned.
13: ABC News national correspondent Stephen Portnoy in Washington. After taking part in the medal awards ceremony at the World Cup Championship in New Jersey, President Trump talked to reporters at Joint Base Andrews, Maryland, repeating what he has said before for weeks, mentioning the Strait of Hormuz.
11: We control the strait. They don't control anything. So we'll see what happens, but we hit them very hard again tonight.
13: The analytics firm Kepler says that crossings through the strait have been at their lowest level in 3 weeks. The U.S. military says the death of a service member in northern Iraq from a controlled detonation of a downed Iranian attack drone. Unidentified remains have been located as the military has searched for a missing service member in Jordan, where two others were killed in an Iranian strike on Friday. Oil prices are higher again as the war escalates. National average of a gallon of regular gasoline is $3.96, according to Gas Buddy, up 14 cents from last week. 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
28: 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Now, here's the man who's been recognized as radio's best, the recipient of not one, but two prestigious Marconi Awards for his broadcast excellence, the one and only Bill Cunningham.
13: Hi, Billy Cunningham, the great American. A lot happening the last couple of days over the weekend in the Middle East. Three American service personnel have been killed. There is a lot of concern by some in Washington that there's targeting information provided by the Russians to the Iranians to target American military bases to kill more and more Americans. And that's a great concern. I also was told by a certain U.S. senator also that there's rumors in the Middle East that Khomeini, the wounded Ayatollah, has left the country, and maybe a coup may be underway this Sunday night. I'm not sure about that, but let's see what it is. But as I often say, Israel never forgets, and the Mossad never forgives. Once again, Leland Vitter of News Nation, welcome to the Bill Cunningham Show. And basically, what are the rules in the Middle East when it comes down to hunting down terrorists who were involved in the October 7th attack?
2: Well, the Israelis understand the rules of the Middle East. I lived there for 4 years, and it is a Western culture in a Eastern, Middle Eastern, medieval society. And that is a very interesting piece of railroad track to go down. They understand the only language fundamentalist Islam understands, because it is still a medieval religion, is the language of violence. And this goes all the way back to Golda Meir, right, with Operation Wrath of God after the Munich Olympics in Black September killed the Israeli athletes in Munich, that she said, we are going to go hunt everyone down. And slowly but surely, over a couple of year period around Europe, some guy would be walking out of a falafel shop and he would get three shots in the head. And it set up this dynamic. Now, unfortunately, it has not stopped.
13: No.
2: The Islamic terrorists, but it has certainly made it clear that the Israelis will extract a very high price for killing their people, which is the only, I'll repeat it, it is the only language understood in the Middle East. All you have to do, Bill, and you know this as well as anybody, if tomorrow the terrorists, we'll call it that, Hamas, Hezbollah, the Houthis, the Iranians, laid down their weapons, there would be peace. We know that because the Israelis have made peace with the Jordanians and the Egyptians, and thanks to the Abraham Accords, a number of other countries, and there's no problem with them. There's trade, there's flights, there's intelligence sharing, there's military cooperation. If, however, the Israelis laid down their weapons tomorrow, they would be overrun by noon. And we know that because of what happened on October 7th.
13: And the

0: no Israeli officer that I know, and certainly no Israeli intelligence operative that I know that has had to do this, has those feelings.
1: None. Yeah, you're correct. You're absolutely correct. And I'll stand slightly corrected by the fact this is something that must be done, but it's done in a way differently than what Hamas did. And that's the critical point.
0: It is done. It's done differently, but I think the mentality of Hamas and Hezbollah, which I will go back to, Shia and Sunni, because Hamas is Sunni, but the Shia religion goes back to the split of the Islamic faith, right? And Shia Islam followed Ali's family, which became a much more violent and medieval crusade. That comes from Karbala. And the Shia religion has never gone through a reformation process.
1: Right.
0: It believes in the barbarity of things, right? It's why the Iranians hang gays from cranes and rape women prisoners before they're executed so they don't go to heaven. That is who they are fighting against. And I think the Israelis make a real point of trying to be different. And it's why you're seeing this. And it's a problem for Israel that not the higher grade units or not their more elite units, the Sarah units and the Mossad units and their air force, but their lower grade units, their common infantry, the Shin Bet, the border patrol units, that they're now having problems with their soldiers acting out of anger rather than out of righteousness. And that's becoming a problem for Israel.
1: Well, on that front, I often say, how does this end? I'm watching some of the news coverage recently, some on your News Nation, Leland Vitter, and elsewhere. How does it end? And the fact of the matter is, I don't think it ends unless somehow the Iranian government is overthrown and that a more reasoned government takes over. And if that ends that way, they should call the Nobel Peace Prize the Trump Peace Prize. If that happens, and maybe we're closer to it this week than last week, with the effect of the bombings, which have taken place almost nightly, and secondly, a new front's about to open at the Red Sea. Allegedly, the Houthis are being encouraged to attack vessels in the Red Sea on the other side of Saudi Arabia on the West End. And if that happens, okay. But you said last week it is time now for the president to do what should have been done in March, April, and May. Here we are, July and August and September, which is decimate as much as possible the Iranian military, directly, indirectly, civilian, in order to bring about a change internally. Is that where we're headed? How does it end? Well, let's say we're together at the end.
0: Bill, your radio program has a time limit, and if we're going to try to talk about how it's going to end in the Middle East, we need to go a lot longer. We got to go through and blow a couple of breaks. Golda Meir said it will end when the Arabs love their children more than they hate us. And she was right. And that's why we now have the Jordanians and the Egyptians and the Emiratis and the Bahrainians. Now the Saudis with almost normalized relationship with Israel, because they decided they love their children. They wanted peace and prosperity more than they wanted to hate the Jews. The Iranians, Hezbollah, Hamas, have not made that decision yet. It is a much deeper thing. Now, to your point, what can be done with Iran? The overnight bombings of the past 2 days, where we the U.S. military has started to increase its target set to cut off the Islamic Revolutionary Guard Corps that surrounds the Persian Gulf, I would say that's a good start, but it is nowhere near the amount of resolve that is needed to bring about change. I wrote about this in War Notes, warnotes.com, to subscribe for free. Four things. You need to begin targeted killings of the Iranian regime. Anybody who is involved in breaking the deal gets killed. Very simple. Number two, you need to start going after the regime's ability to project power internally. You need to start taking out the IRGCs and the Baji militias' internal security sites to allow for some type of revolution. Number three, you need to arm the Kurds to be able to begin an uprising and a popular

0: uprising inside of Iran. And number four, you have to have an unrelenting bombing campaign against regime targets. This whole power plant and bridges thing, I think, is silly. And it's silly for Trump to be talking about. You have to start going after the way the regime makes money. That means oil facilities, and that means the businesses inside Iran that still exist that provide the payola to the IRGC and the Iranian military.
1: Well, on that front, I would assume Mossad, et cetera, is doing the killing parts of the regime and identifying where they are. I would assume the IRGC, every now and then, one of their spokesmen jump up and say, they'll put Trump in a coffin. That's not helpful. From what you've said, and I think you're accurate, arming the Kurds, I guess that's gone on, but that's going to be a long slodge from the south. An unrelenting bombing campaign, and also cutting off the arms, et cetera, cutting off the financing. That's happening, too. You're talking about something that's going to take, you know, Americans demand things to be done beginning, middle, and the end. And I think we're at the beginning of the middle and not the other side of approaching the end. It's going to take a long time. And will Americans, after the midterms, and I think, I pray I'm wrong about this, that the midterms are going to be a disaster for Donald Trump, especially in the House, maybe not in the Senate, who knows. But do we have the intestinal fortitude and the patience over the next 6 months to a year for this all to happen? Or secondly, I've heard some commentaries, these things fall rapidly. It's all of a sudden Saddam Hussein was in charge and then he's in a hole somewhere. It can't happen until it does. And when it does, it goes quickly, very quickly. And some of the reporting out of the Middle East says right now that there's profound dissatisfaction among the Iranian people with what's going on. I can only imagine. So are we at the beginning of the end or the end of the beginning? Where are we in the process? Well, Americans demand action.
0: A lot of that depends on President Trump, in that the past month and a half of taking our foot off the boot of the Iranians' neck didn't help. I would also say a lot of it depends on the vice president of the United States. He was on Joe Rogan's show, and it sounds like he sounded an awful lot like the lefty socialists who keep blaming Israel for everything. And when the vice president of the United States is doing effectively the Iranians' bidding by demonizing Israel and acting like the Iranians are good faith negotiating partners who you can make a deal with, and that America needs to sort of withdraw from its place in the world, that says an awful lot. So if I were to watch anything, it is, and this is what we're going to be talking about tonight, the shadow primary going on right now between Marco Rubio and J.D. Vance is remarkable to watch. And J.D. Vance is gone now from Trump is Hitler to Trump's bootlicker and greatest advocate to his vice president, now to Tucker Carlson's talking points man, that Israel is the problem. It's a pretty remarkable evolution for the man from Ohio.
1: So you're saying, and J.D. Vance has little experience until the past 2 years in international affairs, none, in fact. Rubio has a lot more. His speech the other day about leftist violence was incredible. It was beautiful. But I had a thought in my mind when I'm watching on Joe Rogan with J.D. Vance. Did he make a call to Donald Trump ahead of time and say, this is the direction I want to go? Is it okay with you to go this direction? And I'm thinking, did J.D. Vance on his own kind of blame the Jews? And if that's the case, that's not the approach of the grandfather of Jewish children, which Donald Trump is. Is Trump that smart to create this dichotomy between Rubio and Vance? Did Vance get a hold of Trump ahead of time in a phone call and say, should I do this? What do you think?
0: I'm not going to speculate because I don't know, and I'm a journalist, not a commentator. But it would be stunning to think that Vance is freelancing. It would also be stunning to think that, well, I should say it this way. It is very clear J.D. Vance understands where this small but very vocal part of the left wing of the Republican Party is, or the ultra right wing, because they meet up at the horseshoe with the socialists because they all blame the Jews.
1: I get it.
0: And the Tucker Carlson types. Tucker Carlson and Hassan Piker are not that far apart in many ways. What I would say is, I don't think it matters because J.D. Vance has decided that he is out for J.D. Vance, which has always been the case. And I would argue that the important point here is what he said. Whether or not he asked permission, I guess it matters in a theoretical sense. But more importantly, you have him willing to say it. And that, to me, shows dangerously where part of the party is, part of the Republican Party. But also, this is a man, as vice president, who is literally willing to say anything at any time. And that is in stark contrast. It's in stark contrast to Marco Rubio.
1: Absolutely. Absolutely.
0: Has unquestionably has real organizing principles. I would equate it the same way to Lindsey Graham. Has a view of America and a view of America's role in the world. And America's greatness comes from America being a force for good in the world.
1: Yeah.
0: You know, our American greatness and expansion started post-World War II when America saved the world. And we can't forget that.
1: Well, we're a great nation, someone said, because we're a good nation. And J.D. Vance might be singing out of both sides of his mouth. That's something Rubio does not do. Once again, Leland Vitter, War Notes, it's all there. A very spirited conversation. I appreciate very much getting your perspective on this. It was almost always accurate. And Leland Vitter, News Nation, thank you very much.
0: Thanks, Bill.
1: God bless you. Let's continue with more. There it is. A dichotomy between J.D. Vance and Marco Rubio might be developing. And do we have the patience to see this thing through to its logical conclusion? No.
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1: Also, the killing of three American soldiers, one in Iraq and two in Jordan. And if there's targeting going on from Russia, targeting U.S. bases to be hit by missiles, that's a serious situation. I'm glad we have this president at this time doing what this president is doing. So let's continue with more. We'll see what happens throughout the week. The U.S. has hit Iran for the last 7 or 8 nights in a row, and it continues. I'm going to put a call into Kevin Jackson. He's out west, I think, in the state of Arizona to talk about race relations in America and more. And is it safe for a white person to be with a black person if that black teenager is drowning during his occupancy with the white guy? Is that a difficulty? Kevin Jackson has his comments on that and so much more. Bill Cunningham, The Great American, with you and all great Americans every Sunday night.

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5: ABC News, I'm Chuck Sievertson. A U.S. official confirms that U.S. fighter jets stationed in the United Kingdom and Germany are being sent to the Mideast. ABC's Allison Kosse.
6: F-16s from Germany and stealth F-35 fighters from Britain are being sent, along with aerial refueling capabilities. The State Department saying groups supportive of Iran could target Americans worldwide.
5: U.S. military saying it's ended a ninth night of air attacks against Iran, and that among the targets were Iranian military command centers, air defense, missile and drone launch sites, and communications networks. The U.S. military says the death of a service member in northern Iraq over the weekend was from a controlled detonation of a downed Iranian attack drone. Unidentified remains have been located as the military has searched for a missing service member in Jordan, where two others were killed in an Iranian strike on Friday. This is ABC News.
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17: Kevin Jackson of the KevinJacksonNetwork.com. He's an author, radio talk show host, and more. And Kevin Jackson, welcome again to the Bill Cunningham Show. And I find with interest a column you have posted, The Ice Age of Rage. Activists continue turning law enforcement into political battlefields. Every time there's an ICE agent who shoots, unfortunately, because of the behavior of the person sought to be arrested and kills them, it is a national issue. The world stops. In fact, when this thing in Maine happened about 4 or 5 days ago, CNN broke in breathlessly with news of ICE agent killing another immigrant without knowing what the facts are. And the activist groups, because it's Maine, pulled out all stops to besiege the offices of Senator Susan Collins within an hour or two without knowing what the facts are. The facts don't matter. So explain what's happening when ICE agents, who, by the way, have to deport about 600,000 people. The death rate from that is extremely low. By the way, under Barack Hussein Obama, it was 52 deaths. But nonetheless, it wasn't news at all. So explain what's happening when the media jumps on top of the federal law enforcement quickly without knowing the facts.
18: Well, what it tells you, Billy, is it's a sad day for black people. And you may be going, Kevin, what are you talking about? Well, see, we used to have that outrage whenever a cop killed a black person. But now that's gone because blacks have slowly started to shift away from the Democrats, and the Democrats have a new group that they want to make the downtrodden, the people that are disenfranchised, and this is the illegals. And so as ICE is doing its job, anything that happens now is under the microscope. So it doesn't matter whether it's good or bad. I'll use George Floyd. Okay, so what? He was a dope fiend and was passing a counterfeit bill. Let's build a monument to him. Now it's ICE people. It's Renee Good and Alex Pretty. These are two names we didn't know. We probably shouldn't know. And now we got two more. Remember when blacks, it was always, oh, well, look at what happened with Trayvon Martin. And you could name the 4, 5, or 6 black people in the last 16 years that have been, you know, screwed around over, you know, with something like this, what they consider to be terrorized by black people. And it was epidemic. And suddenly it was a catastrophe. Well, we've got people that are acting nutty, getting themselves killed, and because they can't rely on the previous groups that they were able to make media out of, now it's this. And it's ridiculous because at the end of the day, ICE has to do its job. One of the memes that's circulating these days is Thomas Homan getting rewarded for being Barack Obama's border czar, but getting ostracized for being Donald Trump's border czar. And that's kind of how it works.
17: Well, in reality, Tom Homan's been there about 30 years, and Barack Hussein Obama gave him the highest civilian award that could be administered because he directly participated in the deportation of 4 to 5 million illegals. And Obama quickly awarded him a Medal of Honor, saying, hey, this is wonderful. Keep doing it. And at the end of his presidency, he was having second thoughts because he said, look, I have to follow the law. He gave some interview in which he said, look, I wish the immigration statute was different, but until the law changes, I'm going to enforce the law. And now here
18: it's not only just about enforcing the law. Look, Trump and the entire administration, everybody listening to us, they know this makes common sense. The whole thing that we're talking about here with this stuff is merely part of the Democrats' attempt to cheat in elections. And I know that sounds weird, but Trump sees it for what it is. This is why I'm glad this guy's in office. This is 4D chess. Closing the border is election integrity. It shut off the Democrat spigot. They said he won't be able to get rid of these millions of people. And he says, yeah, well, not only will I get rid of them, I'll get rid of the worst of them. So I'm going to drop crime and I'm going to put money back in the Treasury. But most importantly, I'm going to stop you from being able to cheat in elections. And the only reason why we're discussing ICE doing its job that it did since the ICE was started, it's been doing the same job. And the only reason why we're discussing it now is because the Democrats know that they got to try to win in 2026. Donald Trump has done everything he could to keep him from cheating. And this is the final straw. So we can go over this 1,000 times, but that's what this is about. It's about how do we stop Donald Trump from letting us cheat in the next series of elections.
17: And on that front, there's a U.S. senator from Michigan named Slotkin, And she said, and she was talking to the Indiana State Democratic Party, and she celebrated the Senate's rejection of the Save America Act. And she said, quote, it would be hard for any Democrat in any state to win any election if you have to prove citizenship to vote. So I'm thinking, now, wait a minute. You got to be a citizen to vote, allegedly. But you just had an admission from Senator Slotkin that when elections are legitimate, it's going to be hard for us to win. Isn't that proof? Right. Isn't that Exhibit A in this idea that non-citizens vote? A.
19: Absolutely, it's Exhibit A. But I'll give you Exhibit B. And it's happening in Arizona, in the state that I live. Our Secretary of State and our governor run commercials in Spanish. Vote to vote. Why would you need to run commercials in Spanish where every kid, every citizen of this country speaks the language? And anybody that processes in, you must know our language and you must know our laws. Why would you need to have more commercials running in Spanish than you do English? Well, you know the answer. They know that these people are going to vote. And the group that cheated themselves in 2020 that are now leading, and this isn't just limited to Arizona, by the way, but they voted themselves in the cheat of 2020. They're the people now that are saying, oh, no, let's let these illegals do what they do. Look, there is no rational reason. There's nobody that can come on this show or anywhere else and defend the idea of what's been happening with the illegals coming into this country. You can't defend it based on our legal system. You can't defend it based on it's, what did they used to tell us? They were cost positive to the economy. That's like, Billy, me moving my fat butt into your house and becoming cost positive as I do nothing. Okay? And so then they told us they committed less crime than we do. And we're watching the crime rate drop precipitously in every place where these people are. And it's a very simple reason why. They've been, number one, committing the crime of coming into the country, but secondarily, they commit a hell of a lot of crime. So every single point that you could raise and say, look, let's look rationally, pragmatically at illegal immigration, you can easily, you don't have to dig deep here, but you can easily tell, explain why it shouldn't happen. But the Democrats fight it because they have to have illegals in order to cheat in elections, per what you just said. And they admit it. They know they can't win an election if they have to do it fair and square.
17: I would contend that if one can't speak the English, don't understand what's being said for any political purpose, your vote probably is bought and paid for or meaningless. If you can't participate in America, and you're an illegal truck driver, and you can't read signs, and you're killing Americans, Democrats will stand up for you. You have a posting also about how the media becomes more interested in scrutinizing ICE than illegal immigrant crime. The hundreds of women killed by the policies of the Democrat Party and raped, which is through the southern border. Also, the number of Americans killed and maimed by illegal truck drivers. Finally, there's going to be a little bit of a crackdown. Why does the media jump on one side and not on the other? Because the activists, why?
19: But hey, Billy, here's the deal. All those people that are doing that are white people. I don't know if you've noticed, but every nationality that's committing crime these days is being declared white. Everyone, go look at the El Salvadorans, the Hondurans, the blacks, the whatever part of Africa you hail from. Go look. It's become almost a joke because they can't get you white folks to commit enough crimes, so they got to give you some. I mean, it's reparations in the way of crime for white people. To answer your question, it's a simple answer, and you know it. It's a setup question, Bill. Stop giving me these T-balls, okay? The reason why they do it is the left are unscrupulous. They can't win on any single issue. I literally said on my radio show, please call me leftist and defend any position that you have. Defend that, Trump is Hitler now that we've got your actual Nazi that you're running. We could pivot to any subject you want, and I can guarantee you the leftists listening to this show will pop their heads right off of their shoulders. Because I'll give you a good example. Plattner, he's gone. Now, you know what the narrative is? Well, we've got a better candidate and a better chance of winning. Well, here's my question. Why didn't you put them in before you put the rapist Nazi? it makes no sense what they do. I'll give you another one. Kamala Harris says the WNBA is a they show a commitment to excellence. How so? The Democrats are putting transsexuals into every other sport except the WNBA. I guess maybe they're leaving the lesbians alone. But the WNBA is far from excellent. It doesn't pay its bills. It runs on the shoulders of the NBA. There's not any. That league couldn't survive by itself. And then because its number one player is a white girl, they want to kill her. Now that's your commitment to excellence.
17: Yes, the answer is yes. And Caitlin Clark can't survive. She's getting beat up. She's 6 foot tall, kind of skinny, and they're after her big time. One other issue, Nolan Wells came out of nowhere, and this is a black teenage boy that was celebrating swimming and celebrating summer. It's hot in Mississippi. So him and his buddies tend to be other white teenagers, swim out to an area kind of off the coast. It's kind of like a sandbar in which they do whatever teenage boys do, I can only imagine. And now Al Sharpton and Benjamin Crump have shown up looking for, number one is for some money, but number two, it appears that millions of black teenagers can die at the hands of other blacks every year in America, and America simply continues. But if a black teenager dies in proximity to white people, it's time to protest. So more than 100 protesters have gathered now to demand answers in the death of Nolan Wells. And if something nefarious happened to him, absolutely. But it appears he's got value only because he died in proximity to white people, in which case it's racism. Have you picked up on that one?
19: I hadn't seen the story.
17: This is beautiful.
19: This is insane.
17: It's insane.
19: Are you kidding? Look, then there's going to be controversy when I die, because I'm going to be around white people when I die.
17: Well, I mean, probably accidentally drowned. You know, he left his phone behind in his keys because he was on a boat going swimming. There is some massive conspiracy now. And when Benjamin Crump and Al Sharpton show up, get out your checkbook. They're looking for somebody to sue. And Nolan Wells probably died, unfortunately, drowned. His body was found. His mom and dad have been on CNN two or three times demanding answers. And many answers can't be given because half the teenagers were in the bag, probably drunk, and the other half were simply swimming, looking for girls. And a black kid shows up dead, unfortunately, for the family because he was close to white people. It's got to be racism. But when black teenagers kill each other, it's no big deal.
19: Well, the interesting thing about the comment, the story is this. If it was a white kid that died with these white kids, I mean, the parents would want answers. But you're not going to get the race pimp showing up, right?
17: No.
19: And I don't know. We don't know what happened.
17: I don't know.
19: I mean, and probably most of the people involved don't know what happened for all the reasons you stated. But it's become I haven't heard the story, but it will become a story only because of the race element. And that's what we're going against. Now, I want you to understand, Bill. Under the backdrop of the SPLC actually paying for white supremacy, we're still talking about race issues as if the group of white kids that this kid probably grew up with decided to target him after all these years.
17: No.
19: And, of course, the institutional racism of having white friends in America, well, you know, that's part of this. These are ridiculous stories. Now, on the human level, a parent losing their child and wanting answers, everybody wants that.
17: But parents are on talking about
19: that. It's ridiculous.
17: They want answers, and seemingly these kids played football together. They were buddies, a lot of friendly pictures of him with three or four white teenagers laughing. And the kid, he drowned, and now it's a racial issue, and CNN's going to follow it for that reason and that reason alone. But I don't know how we get out of this. If Benjamin
19: We get out of it because I'm gonna tell you right now. All you white folks listening to Bill right now, stop apologizing for being white. Stop. Just go do you. I mean, this story is not a story. It's a tragedy, but it's not a story. And at a human level, as a parent, I feel sorry for the kids who drowned, but I feel sorry for the kids regardless, that boy, regardless of what the nationality of the kid is. I also feel sorry for his friends.
17: Sure.
19: If you've ever lost a friend, I had a friend die when I was in high school, and he died literally right outside of the ranch where I lived. And we didn't know it until we got to school. But the point is, if you felt bad, it didn't matter whether he was white, black, or whatever.
17: No.
19: His name was Burl, and I remember him to this day. But I don't remember him because he's white. I remember him because we were good friends, and we had classes together. It would be different if there was some rogue element that came into the thing, a bunch of bikers, that, you know, or a bunch of Graham Platners that came in there. and did something to him. It's a normal human tragedy.
17: It's awful. And the parents, a middle-class family in Mississippi, and I see the photographs and video of Nolan Wells playing with his other high school friends, mainly are white, and they're all buddies. They've all gone through questioning. I guess they're going to be sued. There's no there other than a human tragedy. And the mother and father of this boy, my heart goes out to him. I had a black buddy of mine in high school that was killed in the Vietnam War. I still think about him now and then, not because of his race, because of our friendship. But you can't have a friendship with white people and you die. Suddenly the white people are responsible. Well, when black teenagers kill each other every day in America, it's not a story at all. It's ignored.
19: Well, they keep this up, Bill. I'm not going to have any white friends because nobody's going to hang around me thinking they'll get sued if I die.
17: If you die, somebody caused your death for racial reasons, and the family's...
19: Absolutely. Some white person's going to pay if I die. That's somebody, just the way it is.
17: I don't want to be around you because if you drop dead, I'm going to be responsible. It's like, I didn't do it.
19: Letter, Bill. If I die 1,000 miles away from you, you're getting a letter from my wife.
17: Say, oh, geez. lastly, the Southern Poverty Law Center, these are the poverty racial pimps that have benefited greatly by keeping racism alive. And there's more discovery coming out that they actually paid the Ku Klux Klan to cause racial problems so they could fundraise off of it. There's got to be a special place in hell for them.
19: They paid more than the KKK. They paid multiple white supremacists. And, meanwhile, these guys are getting $100 million every year to keep racism alive. And what's funny is they started out good. They had good intentions back in the day when they started. But once they figured out that you keep ringing Pavlov's bell, that's why Crump and Sharpton are showing up to this story. When you keep ringing that bell, money comes in. That's what they do. Look, racism, as the left defines it in this country, has been gone for decades. But they got to keep it going. One thing I do want to talk about, though, just for a second, is this movie Supergirl. They say it's going to lose $240 million. Hollywood and Democrats, this is a perfect analogy for metaphor for the Democrats. When are you going to wake up, stop retreading all the BS? Supergirl is bisexual. That's the new click, right? And it isn't enough that we've had 14,000 remakes of Superman and a couple of Supergirl, but the twist is she's bisexual. It's losing $240 million. Who greenlit this film? Who said, hey, let's take a stupid a concept about a guy that's a Superman, let's make it into a girl, let's make her bisexual, and think we're going to go make millions and millions of dollars? The Democrats, they have, just like Hollywood, they have no new ideas, and they think that they can make money with it. Hollywood has lost, I'm just saying, USAID, NGOs and all that that's killing the Democratic Party, Act Blue, same thing's going to happen to Hollywood. They got to stop with this BIPOC. We got to have a lesbian in every film or something like that, or they're going to go bankrupt. And the Democrats are going to find this out the hard way in the midterms.
17: Couldn't happen to a better group. Kevin Jackson, KevinJacksonNetwork.com. Thanks for coming on the Bill Cunningham Show. And, Kevin, let's keep on keeping on. My friend,
19: all
17: thank
19: right,
17: you.
19: Billy,
17: and please
19: care.
17: Don't die in my presence. That's all I ask. Don't die in my presence, okay? Bill Cunningham, the Great American, live with you every Sunday night.
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5: From ABC News, I'm Chuck Severson. U.S. official confirms that U.S. fighter jets stationed in the United Kingdom and Germany are being sent to the Mideast. F-16s from Germany and stealth F-35 fighters from Britain, along with aerial refueling capabilities. There are 50,000 U.S. troops in the Mideast. The U.S. military saying it ended a ninth night of air attacks against Iran, and that Iranian military command centers, air defense, and coastal surveillance sites, maritime capabilities, missile and drone launch sites, communications networks were targeted. After taking part in the medal award ceremony at the World Cup Championship in New Jersey, President Trump talked to reporters at Joint Base Andrews, Maryland, repeating what he has said before for weeks.
11: Iran has been very, very badly damaged. They've lost everything almost militarily. They've got very little left. They've got some missiles. They've got some drones. They've got some manufacturing ability, not much.
12: Jordan's army saying in a statement Sunday, three missiles launched from Iran fell in several locations in the country. Democratic Senator Mark Warner calling the, quote, war of choice a disaster.
13: It has been a disaster militarily. It has been a disaster in terms of how we're viewed around the world. It has been a disaster to our friends and the allies who question whether we will keep our promises.
12: President Trump now looking to expand the Russian sanctions bill, writing on his social media account, quote, Republicans should add Iran to the bill. Marcus Moore, ABC News, London.
14: Here in Jordan and in other Gulf countries, they are bracing for more attacks and the possibility this war could spread even wider.
5: ABC's Martha Raddatz in Jordan. The U.S. military says the death of a service member in northern Iraq from a controlled detonation of a downed Iranian attack drone. Unidentified remains have been located as the military has searched for a missing service member in Jordan, where two others were killed Friday. You're listening to ABC News.
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0: 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The recipient of not one, but two prestigious Marconi Awards for his broadcast excellence. The one and only, Bill Cunningham.
1: Hi, Billy Cunningham, the great American. Of course, off the air, I was talking to John a lot briefly about soccer. Of course, Spain won the World Cup 1-0 over Argentina. I was kind of rooting for Argentina because of Messi. I think Messi's the goat of all the goats. But John Lott made a classic comment off the air, which is, why would you have a sport in which the object is to use your head to hit a ball, a hard ball? I have no idea, but that's soccer, which some say is a communistic sport. That's a different issue. But John Lott, welcome again to the Bill Cunningham Show. You're not much of a soccer fan, nor am I. And because it's too boring and ran around like crazy, I sat there for almost 2 hours. And it was one goal or one point scored the whole 2 hours, and Spain's the world champs, whatever that means. Let's talk about you, why we need Save America Act. A couple days ago, Tom Tillis, who's a clown from North Carolina, came out. He's gonna fight it. You got Murkowski says probably no. You got Collins, so maybe yes or no. You got Mitch McConnell. Poor Mitch. I think he's in a nursing home somewhere. Then you got the senator from Cassidy from Louisiana, not too strong on it. And then you have others opposed to it. So first of all, make the argument as to why it'd be helpful to have the Save America Act and why that's particularly good for minorities.
2: Right. Well, yeah, I mean, a lot of people are, a lot of Democrats are claiming that this is somehow going to discriminate against blacks and Hispanics. You know, the weird thing is that the types of rules that they're talking about in the Save America Act, both in terms of government-issued photo IDs and also proof of citizenship, is something that you see in virtually all the rest of the world. I mean, if you take something like Hispanics, for example, Mexico has rules that are essentially the same as the Save America Act. You have to have a government-issued photo ID. In fact, they even go beyond it. You have to have certain biometric information like thumbprints and other things on it. Plus, you have to go in with a birth certificate or a passport or essentially the same types of ID that would be required to prove citizenship in the Save America Act to go and prove citizenship in Mexico. In fact, all the countries in South America have rules like that for people to go and register to vote and vote. But somehow Hispanics in the United States aren't viewed as being as competent as people in Mexico or in the rest of South America. You look at blacks, for example, all the countries in Africa require government-issued photo IDs to be able to go and vote. All but two of them require similar types of ID to go and prove citizenship before you're allowed to register to vote. You look at Europe. There are 47 countries in Europe. All 47 countries in Europe require government-issued photo IDs to be able to go and vote. They have to prove citizenship one way or the other. Some of them, a few of them, are like the United States in terms of doing it. Other ones have basically a registry where they know whether somebody's a citizen of the United States or not, and they check the voter registration list against that registry. But, you know, there's so many other things that people are concerned about preventing fraud in other countries that they'd be shocked by the rules in the United States. So, for example, you look at Europe. 39 of the 47 countries in Europe ban absentee ballots. We're not talking about mail-in ballots where you just send it out to everybody. They ban absentee ballots for people living in the country. The other eight countries, six of them, first of all of them, all the other eight require that you have to have a government-issued photo ID to go in person and pick up the absentee ballot. They will not send it to you in the mail because they want to make sure that the person who's voting is the one who should be getting the ballot. But six of the eight countries also limit it to people who are in the hospital or in the military, and they will not take your word for it that you can't be available to vote. They require third-party verification from either the hospital, a sworn statement from the hospital, or from the military to indicate that you will not be available to go and vote on Election Day. So, you know, and the thing is, some of these countries around the rest of the world used to have rules similar to what we have here in the United States, Mexico, for example, parts of Europe, but they had massive vote fraud that caused them to go and change their rules. France, for example, used to have absentee ballots similar to

0: voter turnout rates. It turns out that some people, when they weren't getting paid anymore, didn't vote. But it just goes and shows you how massive the vote buying was. And people forget, at that time, absentee ballots were banned in many places. And even the ones that did it banned things like ballot harvesting. And they made it so that you had to have, it was restricted on who could get the absentee ballots. Right. And the reason why they did that was because they were concerned that if you could, just like you could show people how you voted with the old rules before it was a secret ballot, they were worried that you would be able to go in with an absentee ballot, show somebody how you voted, and then with ballot harvesting, give them the ballot so they would know it was going to be voted. And so then they would pay you. If they didn't know how you were going to vote, then there's no reason to go and pay you.
1: I tell you, one of the classic things is Senator Slotkin, Democrat senator in Michigan, said about a week ago that the Save America Act will make it harder for Democrats to win elections. Which means the cheating, you can imagine the cheating that takes place in like blue cities, blue states, like in California, when the homeless population is about 75,000 people and the activists go among the homeless population a day or two before the election. Hundreds of volunteers have the ballots in hand. You sign them whatever name you want to use and they're going in the ballot box. Away we go. And in 1960, most people assume that if Mayor Daley in Chicago did not cheat, Kennedy never would have been elected president. Nixon would have won Illinois, in which case, shall we say, the course of American history is different. Now it's industrial strength. When in many blue cities, blue states, if you have a driver's license, irrespective of citizenship, you get mailed out a ballot. That is ripe for fraud and for felonies. You got to be a U.S. citizen to vote. And then California, Oregon, Washington, Massachusetts, New York, they simply mail out the ballots to every registered voter or everyone with a driver's license and wait to see what comes back. That causes massive fraud. And Democratic senators say, like Slotkin, if we have legitimate elections, Democrats can't win. What does that say?
0: I actually lived for a brief time in Nevada in 2020. And the apartment that I was in, there were mail-in ballots that were for like the four previous residents that had lived in that apartment. You go walk through the mailroom and you literally find hundreds of mail-in ballots strewn on the floor of the mailroom because lots of people were getting ballots for other people. And I could have gone and picked up the ballots and mailed them in. And how are they going to determine that I would have sent in 100 ballots? You know, there's no way that they could have determined that. And, you know, they, with the massive number of mail-in ballots, they really didn't check in most places, even make an attempt to try to check the signatures on the ballots that were there. And, you know, in any case, so look, we have real concerns that are here. And the point is, there's like no other country in the world that has mail-in ballots. There's no other country in the world that has, you know, the types of rules that we have in terms of not guarding against fraud in the election. And of course, we have all these other things that have just come out in the last week with like Department of Homeland Security indicating that there's in just four states where it's over 250,000 illegal aliens who they say were registered to vote. Now, we don't know how many of those voted in the 2024 election. But also, it's probably an underestimate because in none of those states would the Democrats help the Department of Homeland Security go and check the voter registration list. You have all these states that are refusing, despite what federal law says, where they're supposed to turn over their voter registration list. I mean, the federal government has an interest in monitoring federal elections, and obviously, people who are registered to vote can go and vote in federal elections. But you have in something like 10 states, there was well over 400,000 dead people who were registered there. So, you know,
1: it's so obvious. It's so obvious. And Democrats have figured out that they benefit through illegals voting. Then Representative Adam Schiff said in 2018 in California, the hacking of voter registration databases or a voter equipment is one keystroke away. And the answer is that's true. Now, I don't know about Venezuela, all that kind of stuff. I'm talking about

0: voter ID, show up and vote, have a paper trail. Until recently, the Democrats wanted a paper trail. But they flipped on that too. They don't want a paper trail. They don't want voter ID because they figured out the only way they can win is by cheating. And when President Trump spoke on Thursday night, it was the disgrace that ABC and NBC did not air it live, nor did CNN, because they were in fear that the American people would hear the facts. They didn't. CNN, Brian Stelter, made some stupid comment as, we can't trust the American voter to hear objectively what's going on. We want to tell them what the president said. We don't want to let that happen. That's a violation, I think, of FCC rules. I know a network's going to be in trouble for that. But the system is bass-ackwards when you have numerous Republicans in the Senate, John Lott, that will not vote for this. That's flabbergasting to me.
1: Right. Well, I mean, you have three that are solidly not going to vote for it. Susan Collins has indicated that, I guess, that she is likely to vote for it now. It's the question of, will they put it as part of the budget reconciliation bill that was just passed out of the House? Otherwise they're going to need to pick up, something like 10 Democrats.
0: No.
1: And they can't even pick up one.
0: No.
1: There. The interesting thing is, you go back to 2005 and there was an election integrity report that was put out by Jimmy Carter and James Baker. You had people like Tom Daschle, obviously prominent Democrat leader of the Senate. You had people like Lee Hamilton, who was a well-known Democrat from Indiana, who were on the commission there. And the commission warned about absentee ballots, saying that they were the prime area for fraud to be able to occur. You know, this isn't even the mail-in ballots that were just sent out to everybody who was registered. And they were talking about the fact that you could have vote buying and other problems that would be occurring, pressure put on people to go and vote particular ways. But now you have it so that the Democrat and the press are, even though they were adamant about these problems before, are claiming that it doesn't exist at all.
0: Doesn't exist.
1: Ignoring what happens in all the rest of the world. One of the things that's interesting, you look at some place like Mexico, which adopted its rules in 1991. They required you have to have government-issued photo ID. You have to pick it up in person. You have to go and apply in person. In some parts of Mexico, you have to travel 100 miles to the one place to be able to go and do it. No absentee ballots. And the idea was, well, you're going to reduce voter turnout. In fact, voter turnout increased dramatically. In the three presidential elections prior to it, there was like a 59% turnout. In the three presidential elections after it, there was like a 68% average turnout. And basically what happened was, when people believed that their votes were more likely to matter, that there would be less fraud that was occurring, people were actually more willing to go and take the time to go and get the ID and vote.
0: Well, I like to talk about for a moment the Olive Garden challenge. And I'm kind of a fan of Olive Garden. I go there. I like kind of their stuff. They now have a promotion, John Lott, that says you have a bottomless pasta if you have an ID, and we can determine who you are, and we will have your name down, and we're going to take a photocopy of your driver's license or ID of some form. In order to get bottomless pasta at Olive Garden, you need an ID. But to vote for the president, you don't. That is outrageous.
1: Look, you have to have a government ID to get a job. You have to have government ID to have a bank account. Hmm. You have to have a government ID to fly in a plane or buy alcohol or do virtually anything else in society. If people who are on welfare can figure out how to get a government-issued photo ID to be able to do it, why do you believe? And if you look at polls,
0: great majority,
1: it's across the board.
0: Great majority.
1: It's poor people support government-issued IDs, blacks, Hispanics,
0: yeah, sure,
1: and And we're just not talking about small percentages. We're talking about like 75, 80% of groups. Well, when they're asked, does government-issued photo ID discriminate against groups of people?
0: No.
1: Blacks and Hispanics say no.
0: No. Got to run once again. The Olive Garden test. Need a ID to get bottomless pasta to vote for president. No. John Lott was in the Trump administration in the first go-around. Once again, thanks for coming on the Bill Cunningham Show. CrimeResearch.org is the website, CrimeResearch.org. John Lott, thanks for coming on the Bill Cunningham Show. John, thank you.
1: Thanks for being there, Bill.
0: God bless you. Let's continue with more. Bottomless pasta, yes. Vote for president, no. Democrats figured out they win by cheating. Bill Cunningham with you every Sunday night.
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0: Hi, Billy Cunningham, the Great American, once again, is reporting tonight of some mass shooting event in Tucson, Arizona, etc. And I would say, you know, John Lott often talks about gun control and things without issues because he's so good about that. One thing to consider about gun control, there's no such a thing as gun violence. There is just violence. Do you say fist violence if someone dies by getting beaten? Don't use violence to promote your anti-gun agenda. There's no such a thing as knife violence or bat violence or beating to death violence. What it is, simply, is the fact that gun violence is a moniker used by the radical left because guns are not violent, people are. They want to ban guns and ban the Second Amendment. That's what's going on here. I'll just continue with more. And if a line becomes available, 866-647-7337. Bill Cunningham with you and all of the great Americans. Every

0: Hey, it's Blazer. All right, my life used to run on two things, caffeine and bad decisions that at the time actually seemed like a good idea. Don't get me wrong, I still love my caffeine, but we've all made choices, and that is exactly why I liked Awaken 180, because with weight loss, the hardest part isn't some magical secret, it's the endless thinking. You know what I'm talking about, what can I eat, how much, when. Then you get hungry, and suddenly you're negotiating with yourself. It's like a hostage situation or something. Awaken 180 takes that part off your plate. 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You don't need a government grant or a scientific study to know this. 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And I'm not done yet. The best part is it fits in my real life. You don't have to become a different person. You just need a better system than I'll start on Monday. I dropped 40 pounds with Awaken 180 and I've kept every pound off. 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
1: ABC News, I'm Chuck Sievertson. A ninth night of air attacks against Iran says the U.S. military targeted Iranian military command centers, air defense and coastal surveillance sites, missile and drone launch sites, and more. A U.S. official confirms that U.S. fighter jets stationed in the United Kingdom and Germany are being sent to the Mideast, along with aerial refueling capabilities. There are 50,000 U.S. troops in the Mideast.
2: The U.S. military now singling out the Revolutionary Guard, which the U.S. says is responsible for targeting American troops. Iran striking back on U.S. bases in Kuwait, Jordan, and Bahrain. Videos circulating online appearing to show projectiles raining down on a U.S. base in Jordan.
1: ABC's Allison Kosick. A sailboat carrying 7 tons of humanitarian aid and donations from European groups has arrived at Havana's port. Among the donations, solar panels. This is ABC News.
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1: The Great American, of course, I watch most congressional hearings on YouTube off hours. And one of the things happening is that there is sincere belief, I think, among many United States senators and congressmen that there are, shall we say, UFOs and, shall we say, aliens that are visiting the Earth and doing certain things. In the past, it was a 1950s type movie. Today, it's a reality. I don't dismiss whatsoever the testimony under oath of naval pilots who talk about orbs or other devices that exceed human capability and what is happening. A man that has written a book on the subject and has had some connection with an orb is Indy Peterson. Indy Peterson is author of Sacrificing Humanity, The UFO is a Portent of Nuclear War, and himself had a close encounter with an orb in South America. And at the present time, in Sacrificing Humanity, Peterson also points out that maybe there's an advantage that we do not have when it comes to dealing with individuals. And I'm told by the scientific community, it's impossible to travel from one galaxy to another. But that I don't think that's the case. Indy Peterson, welcome again to the Bill Cunningham Show. And first of all, over the last few months, there's been more testimony accepted by many responsible politicians that there is somehow connection to UFO witnessing and whistleblowers available. They're giving all this information. And by the way, having spoken indirectly with the president, I think Donald Trump believes that these things are real. I wish he'd give us more information. So if you can, talk about your own encounter with an orb. And secondly, what does it portend for the United States of America, in fact, the world in general?
12: Okay. Well, thank you for having me back. Appreciate it. So my own encounter with the orb, everything started when I purchased an island in Patagonia in remote Chile on the coastline, and probably one of the most remote places on the planet that was inaccessible prior to the dirt road going in down there. To make this long story short, my business partner and I were coming back. I was in the project of building a $60 million resort on the island over top of a waterfall. Had a number one architect, Antoine Predock, down there at great expense. And getting investors coming down there. Met a lot of these breakaway civilization people, which I can talk about later if you'd like.
1: Yeah.
12: And so my business partner and I were coming up on the Camino Austral at 3 a.m., when we left the last town of Port Assistance, a little tiny town, which was 100 miles south of us. There was not a single human being out there in the park in the middle of the night in the winter at 3 a.m. And we pulled over, and first we saw it in the distance zipping around, doing all the right angle turns and all that stuff. So initially it looked like a star, but it seeing us, watching it, it came down and hovered over the tree next to the truck where the truck was parked. And then it navigated very intelligently between the space of the tree and the truck down to my side window, right where my head was. And my face was pressed up against the glass, and I was looking inside of it. And it's got a liquid metal churning going on inside of it. Mm. This whole thing took about 15 minutes, so it rules out ball lightning and the piezoelectric effect as other possible explanations. But I could tell that the engine was very powerful when I looked inside this. It was only 2 feet in front of my face, which is closer than any human being that I know of that lived to tell about it. Because the famous Stanford pathologist who studied these victims who had experienced these on nuclear launch sites, which they're interrupting, by the way, and taking control of, command and control systems, they go out and get zapped by these things. Hmm. And of the 100 that Gary Nolan, the Stanford pathologist, studied for the victims' families as a consultant, 25 died, and the rest had serious brain damage similar to Havana syndrome. Hmm. So I was fortunate, but in the congressional hearings, they say some of the orbs aren't all the same.
1: Right.
12: The red ones, which we saw in tranche number 4 that were on the moon, those are the most dangerous ones. those are the ones that will fry you. Yeah. So,
1: and your story, you say to my way of thinking, Congressman Tim Burchett of Tennessee is somber and sober. He's always holding news conferences pressing for more transparency about these visitors, UAPs and UFOs. And he's also remarked publicly, I heard him say it, that if the classified information that the congressman has received is of such a character, it would keep Americans awake at night, that it's serious. And this is one of the more conservative, shall I say, normal representatives. Do you know what he's talking about?
12: Oh, yeah. Actually, I will add to his quote. He said when he got the hell scared out of him, excuse the French, first, I will maintain the FCC ratings here. The things I've seen, you'd be up at night worrying, he said. Worrying was a key word. And then he added later, I'm not suicidal, repeating the mantra of the 11 missing or dead scientists that are all related to UFOs that are suddenly gone missing. Like one of them was with two of her colleagues on a trail. She was the one that was responsible for looking into the materials that these things are made out of, because in Congress they said they do 3,000 G's. Our aircraft fall apart and disintegrate at 17 G's. So how is it that these things do 3,000 G's with the right angle turns and completely defy our physics? But she was on a trail. She's one of the experts in the materials, because the materials is the key to these. And she was 30 feet behind, not yards, but feet behind one of her friends, and she just disappeared, gone. And there's 11 of these now. So there's so when Burchett says, I'm not suicidal, he's repeating the mantra of those who've been briefed on these things or are scientists who are looking into how these things run or the materials they're made out of, and they vanish.
1: Well, why doesn't the government, whether it was Obama or Biden, if he knew what he was doing, or Trump, make it public? Why not? Burchett is a good guy, Tennessee congressman, and he has information that we don't. What interest is there in not making these things completely public? Why?
12: Well, I believe that Trump is being the most transparent president we have, because he released the JFK files and says release them, and people are fighting that. He said release the UFO files. He said release the Epstein files. The Epstein files, the last tranche, was horrifying beyond belief. I can't even talk about in the radio what's in those things. I've read hundreds of them, and there's one girl, and this one I can quote on the radio. There's this young girl is in her bed, and she's praying to Jesus to save her life. This is Epstein in his email, so this is his own words. He said she's in her bed praying to Jesus to save her life. Whoops, WHOOPS, unquote. Which means he killed her. And then his friend says, oh, they're really sick. But so the same thing with these UFO files. They start off, a lot of people are going around them because they're getting fed up with this. And so they're releasing things out through, what's really interesting, the orb experience I had, which I believe, because I've been on so many shows, but I think on your show, I was one of the first ones to explain it on your show, that the orb, it was almost like something out of Star Trek, where it materialized in front of my face into a being with a head and torso and so forth. And I had not heard of anyone who had ever experienced that before. It was kind of like beam me up, Scotty. Yeah. So it was slowly materializing. And I'd never seen anything like that anywhere until this latest data dump, where there's hundreds of files that were dumped through unofficial channels to get them out through military, high-level military people. And in one of those, there's an orb that's doing exactly that. It's called anamorphous orb. Not amorphous, but anamorphous, which means its arms and legs come in last. And it's starting to materialize. The one I saw actually materialized more. So these small orbs it was right in front of me, it's the size of a bowling ball, and it's got this massive, powerful engine of metal churning right in 2 feet in front of my face. I couldn't be any closer to sit and examine this thing. It was only the piece of the side glass of the side window of the truck between me and it. That's it. And my face is pressed up against the glass, and it was right next to the glass. So It couldn't get any closer.
13: Andy Peterson, and what you're saying is the same thing said by U.S. Air Force and naval pilots, that the orbs travel at right angles at 3,000 Gs, hundreds or thousands of miles an hour. They dive into the ocean and then pop out of the ocean, things that human beings, we cannot do. And one thing about the Trumpster, that's a great point you made, Indy, is that he wants to make things public. The Kennedy wants to release that. He got it. And then they file the lawsuits. The Epstein files, there's 2 million released, another million. He wants those released. Martin Luther King Jr. files are due to be released next year in 2027, but the family's suing him, so he can't release the files about ML King. And now he wants to release these things. And he's being sued again not to release them. One other thing in your articles is some are preparing for this, specifically billionaires. Explain with those who have a lot of money, maybe they have inside information. What are the billionaires doing?
12: Well, I met quite a few of these in what Catherine Austin Fitz, a former Assistant Secretary of HUD, calls a breakaway civilization, that Dolan was the one that first coined that term for these people. X-Files calls them the syndicate, where they go around murdering people with impunity, cancer man or smoking man, however you call them. You know, X-Files, Chris Carter had those, he admitted he had scripts for X-Files leaked to him by a whistleblower in the UFO and the CIA to get the UFO information out through fiction.
13: Yeah.
12: So anyway, so I met a number of these people in this, is what they call it, numbers of people are calling it breakaway civilization, billionaires. Down there, I'll give you a couple of quick stories because we don't have much time, but I elaborate about this in my book, Sacrificing Humanity. One was the Morgans of the Chase Morgan Bank that just paid $290 million to the Epstein victims. This is all related. A number of the Epstein victims saw UFOs there at Zorro Ranch and woke up, Juliet woke up on a table naked with people in hazmat suits and very large figures that didn't look human, as you described it, creating hybrids. Anyway, so we can take her story with a grain of salt. I don't know. Maybe it's true. If it's true, it's really horrifying. Anyway, so the Morgans, when I was taking one of this rich family to my island project, a $60 million resort, he wasn't asking the questions that normal investors ask. And I know those questions because I had a lot of people out taking them out. So we're on the boat going there, and he keeps on asking questions about where the caves are. There's massive cave structures in the island, and he wants to know where they are. And he kept on asking that, and I got frustrated, and I said, well, why do you keep on asking about caves? And he's very serious. His body language and everything communicates everything. And he tilted his head back, looked at space, and said, because we have a lot of friends returning.
13: Hmm. So the billionaires, those in the know. I ask you off the air this question, Indy Peterson. Assuming these things exist, and I believe they do, most in the military believe they do, most in Congress believe they do, the president believes they exist. What is their purpose in coming? Would they be friend or foe?
12: That's a very good question. I believe they're foe. I believe we're in a parallel situation to when the Europeans first landed here with the Native Americans. And initially, we were friendly and good relations with them. And eventually, they were largely killed off and stuck on reservation. I believe it. We're the new Indians, and we're going to be repeating that. The situation in South America, which is the front lines for this battle, I've witnessed, there's entire islands like Colores, where there's, it's an island very similar to the island. When I bought my island project, it's a part of the island. It's 9 miles of a national park. There's no other way into it. It's very similar to Colores in Brazil in that it's very remote. It's on the coast. An entire village of 400 people were attacked. You can look this up online. Attacked and struck by these UFOs. And 40 were seriously burned. And it's tiny. It's just a tiny village. It's all there were there. 40 went to the hospital for serious burns, and 2 to 3 died, depending on the numbers. And plus, I don't want to horrify your audience here, but I've seen the blood-curdling photos of humans that are being cored out like the cattle. I saw the largest cattle mutilation right across the narrow fjord from my island, where hundreds of cattle and sheep were mutilated in Patagonia, and dozens in one single night. and all the explanations that you can possibly come up with for the cattle mutilations. Well, this is government. How much time do I got left?
13: About a minute. 1 minute to save humanity.
12: Okay, I can go through a list of reasons why the examples, you know, U.S. military is down there, so they're not doing tests of radiation. Neither was the Chilean military. Helicopters, you can't get down there. We tried for a TB project, and pranksters can't pull this off in the winter because they have to go past the families. They're intermarried, and they know when someone comes in on dirt road. And you can't take one step in the rainforest without sinking in the muck, and there's no tracks. So, and there's lights, and it causes a psychosis collectiva of the population because they saw all the UFOs sucking their cows up and exsanguinating them.
13: Well, I can say this. You raised the question in your book and in your columns. Are we, as America, is the world witnessing the gradual colonization of humanity by technologically superior intelligence already operating here? And most in Congress say correct. I think the president says correct. How to prepare against it, I have no idea. That's only scratching the surface. Alien Colonization, the book is by Indy Peterson, I-N-D-Y Peterson, P-E-D-E-R-S-O-N, Sacrificing Humanity.
12: Sacrificing Humanity.
13: That's it. The UFO is a port in a nuclear war. It's everywhere, and I love getting you on every few months, especially after a congressional hearing. And when I see
12: I'd love to update you regularly. The last tranche number 4 was amazing.
13: Please, we'll do that in about a month or two. But when you and Congressman Burchett of Tennessee says it is earth-shattering what's happening, I tend to believe it. Once again, Indy Peterson, thanks for coming on the Bill Cunningham Show. And Indy, you're a great American. God bless you. Thank you.
12: Thank you.
13: God bless you. Now let's continue with more. Forewarned is forearmed. Are we being colonized and are they breeding with our women? Those are the issues. Bill Cunningham with you every Sunday night.
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13: Hi, Billy Cunningham, the Great American. I thought it might be good to hear from Indy Peterson on some Art Bell type stuff. May God rest his soul. Because when I hear Congressman Burchett out of Tennessee saying, if you could see the things I've seen in classified hearings, it would shock you. I want to hear more about it. And this president should release everything that he can release. I know he'll be sued for it immediately. But whatever it is, Trump's got to do what he can do to solve things. We began about 3 hours ago hoping that the reports out of the Middle East are accurate through Saudi Arabia and Israel, that the Khomeini Part 3 has left the capital and that they're ready, the regime is ready to collapse. I'll believe it when I see it. But I also offer condolences to the family left behind of the three U.S. service personnel, the troops that were killed the last night or two. And may God accept their soul into his hands and give them the reward they deserve in heaven above. So let's stay tuned for the next several weeks to see what happens. But I have hope that in the long run, before it's all said and done, that America will be supreme, that we will get rid of the scourge from this earth, Iran, and the world will be much better off. Bill Cunningham, the Great American, with you every Sunday night.
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1: From ABC News, I'm Chuck Sievertson. The air attacks against Iran that resumed Sunday evening for a ninth straight night led to Iran firing missiles towards Jordan. That risked widening the war into neighboring Israel. A U.S. official confirming that U.S. fighter jets stationed in the United Kingdom and Germany being sent to the Mideast. There are 50,000 U.S. troops in the Mideast. ABC's Allison Kosick.
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3: With the tensions increasing, there's no sign that
4: F-16s from Germany and stealth F-35 fighters from Britain are being sent, along with aerial refueling capabilities. The State Department saying groups supportive of Iran could target Americans worldwide.
3: With the tensions increasing, there's no sign that either side is ready to return to the table for talks. In fact, the president called for Iran to be added to a Russia sanctions bill that is enjoying widespread support in Congress. The president had pledged to ease sanctions against Iran as part of the ceasefire deal that now both sides have clearly abandoned.
1: ABC News national correspondent Stephen Portnoy in Washington. After taking part in the medal awards ceremony at the World Cup Championship in New Jersey, President Trump talked to reporters at Joint Base Andrews, Maryland, repeating what he has said before for weeks, mentioning the Strait of Hormuz.
2: We control the strait. They don't control anything. So we'll see what happens, but we hit them very hard again tonight.
1: The analytics firm Kepler says that crossings through the strait have been at their lowest level in 3 weeks. The U.S. military says the death of a service member in northern Iraq from a controlled detonation of a downed Iranian attack drone. Unidentified remains have been located as the military has searched for a missing service member in Jordan, where two others were killed in an Iranian strike on Friday. Oil prices are higher again as the war escalates. National average of a gallon of regular gasoline is $3.96, according to Gas Buddy, up 14 cents from last week. 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

0: from the Great Lakes on the other side of Erie. I'm Ryan Recker, your host tonight on Coast to Coast AM. Oh, whenever I hear that music kick in, better than any shot of espresso you can put into your body. Great, great show planned for you. In the first half, we're going to talk to the Haunted Housewives, Teresa Argy and Kathy Weber, a duo that uncovers stories of the paranormal by going into the field and researching them. I'm looking forward to hearing about their experiences. In the second half of the show, Paul Blake Smith wrote books on a variety of topics. He's here to discuss the UFO bombshell before Roswell. I know this is going to be a good show because as I was preparing for the show, I'm kind of scrolling Facebook and up pops Harry Houdini. It's almost like it was planned that way. But when I see a picture of Harry Houdini, I know it's going to be a good show. If you want to email me, Ryan Recker at coasttocoastam.com. I do check my emails through the show and I try to respond to them during the break. So feel free to send me a message. Sometimes you have questions for the guest, but we do open the phone line so you get to talk to them directly. Have a lot to get to on the show today, and I want to congratulate Spain on winning the World Cup in the United States. East Rutherford, New Jersey, where they played tonight, beat Argentina. Great game. I'm not a soccer fan per se, but from what I can tell, very exciting game. And I know a lot of people were watching that. I know it was a very successful America's World Cup. It sounds like we played a fine host between Mexico, United States, and Canada. Let's hope that we get the games again sometime in the future. If you go to coasttocoastam.com, you can find some fantastic stories on there, too. I was reading a lot of stories about robots on our website right now. 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Looking forward to our first guest, the Haunted Housewives, which is next on Coast to Coast AM.
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0: And welcome back to Coast AM. I'm your host, Ryan Recker. If you want to email me during the show, Ryan Recker at coasttocoastam.com. Known as the Haunted Housewives, they are a unique paranormal duo.

0: Ohio, you got to kind of look for them. But like Kathy says, you got to look for them. So some of our favorite places are local, like Willoughby Cole, and a lot of places in Willoughby that we like to talk about. So we start from a place of history, and that usually leads us to ghosts.
1: Yeah.
2: And think about it, Ryan, when you're driving around and you look over and you see this big old house, you got to be curious to know what the history is. And then, you know, the next thing that comes to mind is, I wonder if there's any ghosts in there. So history and ghosts kind of go together for us.
1: Right. I'm in the Detroit area, so not far from you. And Willoughby, right on Lake Erie outside of Cleveland. There's a lot of history when you look at some of these different trading routes and, you know, when there's a waterway involved with it in a point, you know, like Detroit, for example. A lot of history whenever you look back in the shipping lanes and where any type of shipping would have been. So what kind of things are you looking for besides an old house and you do some of these different tours? Is it just something that looks old is attracting you to it to find its history, or do you get a certain feel sometimes, a feeling that, ooh, there might be something going on here?
0: Oh, sometimes it's the history, but sometimes we just go, that place looks really interesting. And we just kind of want to know about, you know, how it was built or who lived there. That's, we like the personal point of view too. Like, who lived there? Like, was it a family? Was it someone who owned a business? How did they start? How did they live? How did they die? What's going on there? So we are attracted to the older places for sure. Mm-hmm. But any place can be interesting if the story is there. And again, like, we don't do a lot of residential anymore. I used to do a lot of that when I first started in this field, but residential hauntings are not our thing. But like Kathy said, you can find ghosts everywhere. And again, Detroit, very much like Cleveland. Mm-hmm. There's a lot of old buildings. There's a lot of old industrial history and a lot of stuff that happened along Lake Erie with the ships and the boats and the shipping lanes. So right there, that itself is intriguing. And then, you know, when you go further south away from the lake, you can find interesting things as well. Like, some of our favorite places are here in Ohio, and a lot of them just happen to be old, interesting places with a history or with a reputation to be haunted. And we also find that very intriguing and challenging to go, well, the reputation of this place says that, you know, 17 children died in a fire and that's why they haunt the place. And Kathy will be like, I don't know, I think I would have read about that or heard about that. And then we dig up the history. So sometimes it's the reputation that draws us, and sometimes it's just the place itself.
1: Hmm. Yeah, the reputation side of it's interesting because you have a certain expectation when you walk into it. And sometimes when you put your mind in that with that reputation, it seems like it could taint an investigation, because in the back of your mind, you're thinking, okay, I'm going to accept that this is haunted because 17 children died in this. But that's not necessarily always the case of the history of it. So I'm guessing sometimes you've walked into buildings and it's been a disappointment. You haven't found anything. So what are some of the signs, you know, you're about to go into a building and something's there? How can you, what's one of the first things you can tell there might be something off about that building?
2: Well, you have to realize when you're asked a lot, like Teresa and I are, to come to haunted places, we do approach it with maybe a touch of skepticism. Mm-hmm. Because of those stories. The stories are larger than life. They're not necessarily what happened at that historic site. So to let that story lead your mind down that road when it might not even be true, which we found out many stories were not true. So we go in probably with a healthy dose of skepticism many times. We try not to allow the stories to taint our vision of what we're going to experience. We do look, sometimes we don't even look at the history too much. We want to experience the building and experience the space. And then many times we will look up some things to see what really did occur in this building. What was it really used for? You know, did anybody die? And people seem to think that that's the precursor to having a haunted house, if someone died there. And that's not necessarily true either. It could just be the essence of all the work that was done there, or the, you know, illegal work that was done there, or many things could play on the spirits that would haunt or, you know, be in a certain place. you got to realize just because it was.

0: an ice cream store, it doesn't mean everything in there was all, you know, unicorns and fluffy clouds. It could have been, you know, it could have been the site of something horrific. And so I think we let the space inform us many times and not necessarily go in saying, well, we heard 17 kids died here, so it must be really haunted.
1: Yeah, but you get like a chill or a smell or goosebumps or anything like that. Is there any type of, okay, there might be something to this?
0: So, yes, and we've had that happen a lot.
2: Yeah,
0: go ahead, Teresa.
2: Kathy is more sensitive than I am about these things. I mean, we've been doing it so long, you just kind of know. And there is something to be said about women's intuition, because absolutely sometimes, you know, we can pick up on things that maybe others can't, especially our male counterparts. And Ryan, you might not know this, but if you ask some of your female friends if they're mothers. Mothers know, you know, you know how your mom always knew when you were doing something wrong or when you were in trouble or when you were lying. We kind of get that women's intuition where we know. But Kathy does at times has like feelings and visions, or she'll tell me, Teresa, I had a dream and I saw this man and he had gray hair and he was short and a little chubby and he had a beard and he was wearing this and that and that. She goes, I don't know. I just keep getting this in my head. And then we'll go to the place that we're investigating and we'll see a picture of the guy she just described on the wall. And he was someone who lived there or worked there or something like that, or a woman. It's kind of amazing. So she can come up with that stuff. I'm like just normal, but I'm amazed by it. But we do get feelings like she said, mm-hmm. We have walked into places. And again, we don't really walk into a place thinking we're scared, but there's been times and we've walked in and we've been like, whoa, this is
1: right.
2: Something's off.
0: Intense.
2: Yeah. This is intense. The energy is different. And you just know something's there. Something's going to happen.
0: And Trans-Allegheny Lunatic Asylum was a place like that, because both Teresa and I experienced that feeling she just described of this place is different. It feels different. It was one of the only places I didn't feel scared. I just was very concerned and I felt like getting out of the building. So, that, and we shared that, her and I both shared that feeling. So it does happen. It does happen.
1: Well, tell me about that then. Well, because you get that feeling and there's got to be a point where, okay, you're getting the bad vibes or whatever it may be, and I just have to remove myself from this. But there's also the curiosity side of you where you want to continue on. So tell me about that case in particular. What made you feel that way and what you found there?
2: So that was such an interesting case. We were invited to go to TALA, Trans-Allegheny Lunatic Asylum, by some of our friends that we had met when we did a television show. And there was only, I think, a group of six of us. And then the volunteers who worked there. And this was during the day. We were spending the night because it's in another state, obviously. And we were just getting the tour. We were just literally on the tour so we could hear some of the history, get familiarize ourselves with the building. And then later on that night, we were going to go back to investigate. And we're on the tour and the tour guide is taking us around. It's broad daylight. And mm-hmm. I got that feeling. And I was like seeing things out of the corner of my eyes. And I was hearing like little, like it sounded like whispering in my ear. And I was honestly like so freaked out by it, which very, very seldom happens to me. And I didn't want to say anything. I didn't want to interrupt the tour guide who was giving the history, and I didn't want to say anything to Kathy. But when the tour was over, I'm like, Kathy, I had a bad feeling about this. I don't know if I want to go back in. I think maybe we should go back to the hotel. And then Kathy's like, oh my God, I feel the same way. It was nuts because we didn't communicate with each other that happened. But we both got very similar feelings just from being in the building. It was crazy.
1: Wow. Well, when you get those type of feelings, here's what happens sometimes, and it's good to go into investigations being skeptical. People will hear that and they'll say, oh, okay, you know, they'll kind of discount that. How would you explain to people that what you are experiencing is legitimate? Because obviously, I think people should have a level of skepticism. They shouldn't always just accept everything. They need a little bit to realize what they're hearing is legit. So how do you explain to people what you are experiencing is legit?
0: Well, have you ever had a personal experience yourself, Ryan?
1: No, I don't think I have. I've had weird things happen, but I haven't had anything that I would stand up and testify to as being that way.
2: Okay, Ryan, you got to come to Cleveland then, and we're going to take you guys.
0: We'll fix you. But you have to realize it's your personal experience that is the most valuable evidence, if you will. It's the only evidence that there actually is your personal experience. And if you are closed off or not open-minded to the experience happening, then it probably won't happen. Mm-hmm. But I just say to people, you can call me a liar or crazy or anything, but it has happened to me. I have actually experienced this firsthand, and I can't give you a picture. And if I did, you would tell me it was fake. I can't give you a recording. If I did, you'd tell me it was something else. So when you tell people your own experience, that's the only value of what we're talking about. Is it real or is it not? To me, right. It is 100%. To you, who hasn't had that first personal experience, you're not quite sure what's going on, why so many people believe in it. Priest and I have had so many things happen, it's not funny.
1: You know, there was one time, and I was doing a late night show, and I welcomed ghost hunters into our historic building, and we spent 2 hours walking the building and them doing their investigation, and you know, they pointed out things that were weird. They recorded, and then they came back about 3 weeks later with some audio recordings of things they thought they picked up, and they kind of gave their analysis. And through that whole experience, they were certain they picked up on things. But as I walked through it, I just did not have the exact same experience. I found it fascinating how scientific they were and their instruments and the way that they measured everything. But I just never had that. So you're saying the only way, that's the only way, you have to have that personal experience and probably would be going out on ghost hunts yourself.
0: It's the only thing of value.
2: Yeah,
0: that personal.
2: Yeah. It having the personal experience is just more than like you said, Ryan, they came back 3 weeks later and played some recordings for you, but you didn't experience that. So they very well may have been like, this is legit. We know there was no contamination. We know our instruments. So we're very, we can say with gusto that this is real evidence, but for you, it wasn't your experience. So that means, you know, well, maybe it was, maybe it wasn't. And unfortunately, things can be fake these days and people lie. So that's why with Kath and I, what we're saying really, it's not only your personal experience, but that really is the thing that should count, because like Kathy said, we could show you pictures of ghosts and videos of ghosts and you could be like, uh-huh, okay, yeah, well, I can do that 5 minutes on my computer. I could whip that up and make it look like a ghost. So to us, we don't care about evidence. We don't post our evidence. I mean, if people ask us, we'll show them, we'll play it for them and stuff, but we are not out there to prove to anyone that ghosts exist or that hauntings are real or that a place is haunted. So that's why we value that personal experience, because that's what really holds weight. And we have taken people out on ghost hunts and to haunted places and investigations who did not believe in ghosts. And by the time they left, they did.
1: Oh, I'm sure.
2: Because they had personal experience.
0: Several times.
1: I'm sure. Doesn't that change you in a way? Because I think about myself, and let's say I went on a ghost hunt with you and I experienced it for myself. I would go back home that night thinking, I'm going to see another one in my own home. And that would make me feel so uneasy. Doesn't that change you in a way?
0: It can. I think that some people are seeking it, and you, I would guess, are not actively seeking it. But if you ran across it, you know, if there was suddenly a ghost, you'd say, wow, I guess that's a ghost. But I think, like you said, you have to be skeptical. Everything is not a ghost. And there is nothing scientific behind this work. I know it's bells and whistles and things are binging and banging and all that. There is no science behind it if you read into it. So we're never going to prove to you there's a ghost by using a meter and saying the meter went off, therefore a ghost. Or there's a sound, therefore a ghost. You have to realize it's when something happens to you, when you are actually touched, when you are actually hear a sound in your ear, things like that. it's real, and you can't discount it for yourself.
1: Ooh, the touching side, that scares me a little too. Joining us here is Teresa Argy and Kathy Weber, also known as the Haunted Housewives. We're going to continue our conversation with them. Have some great email questions coming in, including one from Margaret that wants to know if you ever went to Salem, Ohio, which is near Youngstown. She said there's a lot of hauntings there. So I'll look at some of your emails. Ryan Recker at coasttocoastam.com. Feel free to give me one of those. We'll be right back.
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5: ABC News, I'm Chuck Sievertson. A U.S. official confirms that U.S. fighter jets stationed in the United Kingdom and Germany are being sent to the Mideast. ABC's Allison Kosick.
6: F-16s from Germany and stealth F-35 fighters from Britain are being sent, along with aerial refueling capabilities. The State Department saying groups supportive of Iran could target Americans worldwide.
5: U.S. military saying it's ended a ninth night of air attacks against Iran, and that among the targets were Iranian military command centers, air defense, missile and drone launch sites, and communications networks. The U.S. military says the death of a service member in northern Iraq over the weekend was from a controlled detonation of a downed Iranian attack drone. Unidentified remains have been located as the military has searched for a missing service member in Jordan, where two others were killed in an Iranian strike on Friday. This is ABC News.
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1: I get a lot of emails for ideas for music beds and things, and I bet you weren't expecting Bee Gees tonight on Coast to Coast AM. Thank you for that. 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Teresa Argy and Kathy Weber are the Haunted Housewives, and we've been talking Ohio with them. And we had Margaret email in specifically about Salem, Ohio, which was a stop on the Underground Railroad, she says. And there's a lot of activity. You know, there's certain places. People are emailing me spots in Ohio to check out. I don't know why Ohio is so haunted. I lived in Lima, Ohio for a while, and I know we have an affiliate there that people are listening to us, I think, on WIMA right now. So I loved Lima, Ohio. And yes, there were a lot of haunted spots there that people would talk about. Maybe you want to share some of your experiences. We're going to open the phone lines next hour, so we'll take some of your calls on that. 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
1: And welcome back to Coast AM. I'm Ryan Recker. If you want to email me, ryanrecker@coasttocoastam.com. I'm getting a lot of polite emails right now, which is always welcome. Joining us here, the Haunted Housewives, Teresa Argy and Kathy Weber. Thank you again for joining us on Coast to Coast. And I have a couple of email questions for you if you'd like to, let's say, address Margaret, who wants to know if you have ever been to Salem, Ohio.
6: I have been to Salem, Ohio. And yes, okay. I do know it's very haunted. In fact, in the fall there, I think their history center does a haunted trolley tour, which I'd love to come to Salem and take it because it sounds fascinating.
1: Mm. And a couple of people were asking me about the Franklin Castle. Are you familiar with the Franklin Castle?
6: Yes.
7: Are we ever?
1: Okay. Tell the story, because I'm getting emails, and this is multiple people emailing me, wondering if your guest ever heard of the Franklin Castle located right in Cleveland. Said it has a haunted reputation. Seeing that you're right there in the Cleveland area, tell us about the Franklin Castle, your experiences with it.
7: So I'll let Kathy tell you the story of the Franklin Castle, but I'll just tell you our little anecdote for it. Kathy, that was actually my Christmas present for me and another friend of ours that she took us and we spent the night at the Franklin Castle. I actually grew up around there. And it was kind of one of those places that's a rite of passage for teenagers or preteens. You got to go to the castle and you got to touch it, or you got to get on the property because it's haunted. So that was kind of something that we did for fun when we were young. And at that time, and I won't say what era it was, but it was a long time ago, it was abandoned. And for different periods of its existence, there was no one living there. And at one point, there was no one living there. And I actually was inside, which I should not have been, because that's trespassing and that is bad. But I was young, I was stupid, and I didn't know any better. Mm-hmm. But now it is not. And Kathy took us there. But this is one of those places where the reputation is so incredible. But when you actually do the research and the history, it as historians, it makes us mad that the reputation of this place is so outlandish. And Kathy can tell you a little bit more about that, about the Tiedemann family and a little history of the Franklin Castle.
6: Yes. Actually, a good friend of mine, Bill Craigie, he's from Cleveland. He has written many books, and he actually lived in the Franklin Castle for quite a while. And he was with us the night we got to go to the Franklin Castle. It, like as she said, it has a real history, and it has a rewritten history that's a little bit fantastical in some spots, but there's a lot of truth hidden there, as there are in most legends and tales. The Tiedemanns came from Germany and built this castle. And if you ever see a picture of it, it does appear like a castle. It is in the middle of a neighborhood. It's another house on the street, but it's just very imposing and almost like it calls to you because it's different. And they lived life there. It was the wife and the kids and the whole thing. But then the rumors as they lived there for a while started to grow about different things, the Communist Party, blah, blah, blah, different parties that had people that were notorious coming to them. And once the Tiedemanns did not own it any longer, it's had a really strange history of all kinds of people owning it and doing strange things to it when they were there. And probably when Teresa went there illegally, it probably wasn't owned by anybody at the time when she thought she might try to get in, do a little breaking and entering there. She was a wayward child during the 70s. Oops. Did I say 70s? Nope. Oh, I'm sorry.
7: Oh, you busted me.
6: Yeah. But, but when we were there, it's beautiful for one thing. And if there's any hauntings going on, there's nothing malevolent or evil or dark feeling there. It's kind of like impressions of history and people who lived there and came before us and left their essence behind. It's very, very interesting place. And the history goes on and on. Bill did write a book called Haunted Franklin Castle, if anybody's interested. Yeah, but it is one of the places, like the premier haunted place people talk about in the Cleveland area.
7: But spoiler alert, there were no babies murdered and hidden in the walls by Hans Tiedemann, as the reputation says. It wasn't like that. And I think that's terrible that they slander the name of the Tiedemann family with these horrible, vicious rumors saying he murdered servants and killed babies and was a communist and did all these horrible things. And none of that is true. Now, that being said, the place is still haunted. It is for sure haunted, as far as we believe. But yes, that's where the reputation kind of draws you in. But then you go in with this bias in your head thinking, oh, this is an evil place and bad things happen. And so you're expecting that. And that kind of stuff jumps out at you. And I just think it's a shame to make up those stories. And I get it. I mean, when I was a child, when I did my horrible breaking and entering, as a stupid child, I didn't know any better, but those were the stories I heard. That's what made it so fascinating for us as preteens and teenagers to want to go there and see this place of such darkness and evil. And, and then when we actually went there back there as adults, when I was with Kathy, I'm like, this place is beautiful, but still very active. So yes. Again, it doesn't fit in the neighborhood. Like I grew up near that neighborhood and it was not, when I was growing up, it was not a very nice neighborhood. It was a lot of crack houses and stuff like that, let's just say. But this place sticks out like a sore thumb because it's so different. The neighborhood now is changing. It's a little more up and coming, a little more hip, and it's a little bit better. But the place itself is beautiful, and everyone should read William Craigie's book on the Franklin Castle because he probably does the history best and separates rumor from actual reality with that.
1: Right. Well, I wouldn't worry. I think the statute of limitations are past breaking into the building. I don't think everyone kind of has that in their own community, though, don't they? Oh, the insane asylum we broke into as kids, or at the abandoned mine, or that. I think most people, you know, when they're teenagers, have done something similar where they found that abandoned place and went to explore it for themselves. They don't necessarily find ghosts when they get there. So that's nothing unique. So maybe that's why there's such an appeal when, you know, you start to hear about these stories and things behind it that you want to continue to investigate into adulthood. One person emailed in, Nicole wanted to know if you've ever been to any American Revolution spots. So a lot of places like Boston comes to mind, places over on the East Coast, Philadelphia. Have you ever gone and traveled for that?
6: Well, I've been to the places you mentioned, but not on a ghost hunting mission. We have done some Civil War investigations in Gettysburg and some places such as that and plantations, things like that. But I've never went all the way back to the Revolutionary War. Our own cemetery here in our city has several Revolutionary War soldiers buried there. So there is a lot of history.
7: Isn't that one place by Cedar Point? Isn't that, did you ever go to that, Kathy, what is that? The graveyard up by Cedar Point. Is that a Revolutionary War? Or was that Civil War? It was like it's a cemetery, and I think it was an encampment. I don't remember if it was Civil War or Revolutionary War, but I know there's a cemetery up there near Sandusky that is related to one of the wars. But yeah, again, I don't think we've gone any further back than maybe the Civil War.
6: Civil War. No, yeah. But that's an interesting concept of going way back.
1: Well, just talking about historical sites like that, and you talked about plantations, do you find that there's some places that are more inclined to be haunted?
6: I will tell you, when I go into a place and I read it, some of them are just, they feel very much still alive in 2026. But sometimes they feel very historical, and I think the spirits are kind of, they have a little dust on top of them. They're just a part of what is happening, you know, to that place. So there's differences. I've been to some places like in Europe where you walk in and you're like, whoa, there's somebody here. But sometimes you walk into places, and I have a couple of theories, like we create our own ghosts when we do these mega haunt places that we all go to ghost hunt at every darn day of the week. Ask them if they like pizza in the color blue. I just think that we're creating the spiritual energy, if you will. But then I think truly some of the places I've visited that are more ancient, there's just such an impression on what occurred there that it's palpable when you walk in the place. So there is something. The energy that we have never dies. It goes somewhere, right? Or is it right there in front of us?
1: Maybe. I think that there's no one alive right now that I think has considered, well, when I'm gone, I'm going to decide now where I'm going to haunt. right? I don't think that you make your preparations in life of what's going to happen to you after. It may just happen. And it may surprise a lot of people where they may end up if that's the case. Unless maybe that's something you guys considered. Okay, if I'm going to haunt someplace, this seems like a nice place to haunt.
7: Oh, I told my kids I'm haunting all of them.
1: Oh, is that right?
7: Something weird happens. It's just your mother. That'd just be me. But yeah, I mean, I think Kathy, and I think Kathy agrees with me. We kind of believe that when we pass, that you can pretty much go wherever you want as a ghost, be able to haunt wherever you want. I mean, I believe, and I think Kathy believes as well, that when we pass, our soul is gone. Our soul is in heaven or whatever your heaven is. I believe in heaven. But your essence, your spirit, I think can linger and can stay places. And I think that we can go wherever we want, which is why people report ghosts that are like their grandfather or their aunt or their brother who passed away or something. All of a sudden they're having experiences with these ghosts. I think family hauntings and family visitation happens all the time. And I think that is not by accident. I think that is by the will of both, maybe the recipient and the haunter and the hauntee per se, that you can go where you want and you can haunt who you want. And boy, if that's the case, Kathy and I are going to have a lot of fun in the afterlife.
1: You're already setting up tours.
7: Absolutely.
1: So people can come visit you. A couple of other questions that came in. They wanted to know if you've ever heard of anything going on in Toledo. So I guess a little bit west of where you are in Cleveland.
6: Actually, there's a lot in Toledo. We have a friend who lives in that area named Linda Dix. And Linda has been very involved in the paranormal community out there for a long, long time. And I know she's asked us to come to, what was Linda's? Was that a haunted church?
7: I don't remember.
6: Yeah, I'm pretty sure.
7: Linda's a psychic, so everything's haunted around Linda.
6: Everything is haunted around Linda.
7: She's wonderful, wonderful, wonderful person too.
6: Yes, but Toledo is like really got a lot of like 50 documented haunted locations through the whole city. So that there's a lot of history and mystery happening in Toledo. But haunted Toledo. I know there's a book on it, Toledo. I think I've seen it from my publisher.
1: I almost feel like if let's say I was everywhere I walked into, I felt something haunted. That would almost be daunting in a way. It would almost be hard. Like or at some point, maybe if you've experienced it so much, it's just like static to you. You just get used to it. That could be a part of it too. Ohio's a weird place. I lived in Ohio. I lived in Lima for many years, and there's a lot of old places there too. There is just there's something different about Ohio. There's a lot of astronauts that come from Ohio. There's something different about that state, isn't there?
6: I think there is. And I think, you know, we're all in Ohio, we're all crazy enough to talk about ghosts all we want. And, you know, we don't care what you think. But we have so many, all of our large cities are notoriously haunted. Cincinnati, Cleveland, Toledo, you know, and then we have our little hauntings like in Salem and places like that that are notorious even and have their own things going on. But there's a lot of history here. And I know she said, you know, the Underground Railroad in Salem, the Underground Railroad is all over in this area in Northeast Ohio. We have a lot of verified sites. So imagine if the walls could talk there, what we would find out.
1: I had an email from Lisa. She said, I met the Haunted Housewives years ago. My first ghost hunt at the Lake County Poor in Painesville, Ohio. Ghost hunt towards the end, coming down the stairs. I was the last one in line of people coming down the stairs, and I was pushed down the stairs, and no one was behind me. Loved the experience. That was signed by Lisa. So physically speaking, sometimes you can pick up on things, but you're saying sometimes you can get a physical touch, even like what Lisa describes, a shove that can happen?
7: Yeah, what Lisa's talking about is we used to do a lot of ghost hunts at the old Lake County History Center, which was the old poorhouse. in Lake County. And we would do these fundraiser ghost hunts a couple times a year for them. And Lisa was one of the lucky guests that was with us that night, one of our nights. And yeah, that happens. But as far as being touched, it's rare, but it does happen. Like, not when you see on TV, people getting beat up and thrown across the room and stuff. That kind of stuff is rare. It doesn't happen, but it does happen. In fact, that was one of my most profound experiences when I got touched at the old Mansfield Reformatory, or the Ohio State Reformatory, Mansfield Prison, as it's called, which is in Southern Ohio. And I had a physical scare there. I'll tell you, that one kind of changed my whole attitude about ghost hunting.
1: Oh, wow. Well, we may have to hear about that, but I also want to make sure people have time to call in. So we're going to take some calls in the next hour. Are you ready to hear from listeners?
7: Absolutely. Yeah, for sure.
1: All right. And the physical touch, the things like that happening. When I do a show like this, I always leave my office door open just in case I catch something like on the other side of the door. And I always look out the door thinking one day when we're talking about this, it will spur something paranormal. Maybe tonight will be that night. Joining us here, the Haunted Housewives, Teresa Argy, Kathy Weber. If you want to call in and ask a question or have a comment or share an experience with them, feel free to do that. Or if you want to email me, RyanRecker@coasttocoastam.com. I'll try to get to as many email questions as I can, but I prefer the phone calls. Those are always better. Don't go anywhere. This is Coast to Coast AM.

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7: ABC News, I'm Chuck Severson. The U.S. official confirms that U.S. fighter jets stationed in the United Kingdom and Germany are being sent to the Mideast. F-16s from Germany and stealth F-35 fighters from Britain, along with aerial refueling capabilities. There are 50,000 U.S. troops in the Mideast. The U.S. military saying it ended a ninth night of air attacks against Iran, and that Iranian military command centers, air defense, and coastal surveillance sites, maritime capabilities, missile and drone launch sites, communications networks were targeted. After taking part in the medal award ceremony at the World Cup Championship in New Jersey, President Trump talked to reporters at Joint Base Andrews, Maryland, repeating what he has said before for weeks.
8: Iran has been very, very badly damaged. They've lost everything almost militarily. They've got very little left. They've got some missiles. They've got some drones. They've got some manufacturing ability, not much.
9: Jordan's army saying in a statement Sunday, three missiles launched from Iran fell in several locations in the country. Democratic Senator Mark Warner calling the, quote, war of choice a disaster.
10: It has been a disaster militarily. It has been a disaster in terms of how we're viewed around the world. It has been a disaster to our friends and the allies who question whether we will keep our promises.
9: President Trump now looking to expand the Russian sanctions bill, writing on his social media account, quote, Republicans should add Iran to the bill. Marcus Moore, ABC News, London.
11: Here in Jordan and in other Gulf countries, they are bracing for more attacks and the possibility this war could spread even wider.
7: ABC's Martha Raddatz in Jordan. The U.S. military says the death of a service member in northern Iraq from a controlled detonation of a downed Iranian attack drone. Unidentified remains have been located as the military has searched for a missing service member in Jordan, where two others were killed Friday. You're listening to ABC News.
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1: I am getting so many emails of people recommending haunted sites in Ohio. Ohio may be one of the most haunted states in the country based on just pure volume that I'm seeing in emails right now. If you would like to talk to our guests known as the Haunted Housewives, Teresa Argy and Kathy Weber, feel free to give us a call now. We do have open wildcard lines. Those are for you if you have a comment or question or an experience. It doesn't have to be an experience that happened inside of Ohio. It could be really anywhere. But they have a lot of experience when it comes to haunted locations, lots of intriguing stories with some historical research that goes into it. I like what they said. They like to do a little research to see if the myths are real going into it, because a lot of times maybe the talk up to a building may be a little bit more than the actual history of it. So they want to go in knowing what they're dealing with. I do appreciate that greatly, because if it was me, I would probably go in blind, hearing all the rumors, not knowing any better, and it may influence me from being impartial. I want to know the truth when I walk into a place. So I do respect that. We're going to have some more stories and your comments or questions with the Haunted Housewives. Feel free to give me an email, ryanrecker@coasttocoastam.com. I prefer the phone calls. We do have wild card lines open right now. We'll get through some of those next on Coast to Coast AM.
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1: And welcome back to Coast AM. Thank you for all the emails coming in. RyanRecker@coasttocoastam.com is how you can message me. Joining us again, the Haunted Housewives, Teresa Argy and Kathy Weber. Are you ready to take some calls from listeners?
8: Sure, absolutely.
1: All right. I have a lot of emails here I'm going to try to get to. And it seems like all of our Ohio listeners tonight are emailing me because everyone has a different spot they want to recommend or ask you about. And there's a few of them that seem to be common threads. I think it's pronounced Massillon State Hospital in Ohio. Does that sound familiar?
8: That one I don't have.
9: No.
1: Oh, okay. Well,

0: We do have the Serpent Mound in Ohio, which is a World Heritage site.
1: Right. Yeah. Let's go to the first time caller line. And Joe is in New Jersey. Joe, you're on Coast to Coast AM. Go ahead.
2: Yes. Hi, Ryan. Hi, wives. Thanks very much for taking my call. I had a question. I have been a believer in ghosts my entire life. Although I'm afraid of them though. And you know, that is despite knowing that some are friendly, some are not threatening. I'm afraid of them. I fear them. And I'm wondering if the reason why I've never actually seen one is because in order to see one, you have to be open to it. And I am very much not. I'm closed off. So I was wondering if you had any insight on that kind of thing.
0: I get what you're saying.
3: Yeah. I think it helps to be open to it, to see one. But like I mentioned before, we've been around skeptics who didn't believe at all and had an experience and believed them. I don't think you need to be scared of them. Again, the ghosts that we encounter, at least most of what we encounter, are the spirits of people. So they were no more, no less than you and I. They were just people. But, you know, sometimes those people weren't nice people. And so when you don't have a nice person, you don't have a nice ghost. So that could happen. But as far as being afraid, the only things that I've been afraid of, I don't even think were ghosts of people in that traditional sense that we think of. I think the things that are truly scary, besides maybe a really mean, bad man that became a ghost that's haunting us. The things that are really, truly scary, something that could actually mentally, physically, emotionally, spiritually harm you, aren't the ghosts of people. That would be something completely different.
1: Okay.
3: And
1: how
3: that
1: can
3: does
1: you tell?
3: Happen. Just like, not, I, there's not a lot.
1: There's a few things that you've mentioned. Sometimes it could be a physical touch, or sometimes it could be a sense or a smell. Let's say you're in your home. Are there any things that you would say, okay, if you experience these things, then there might be a spirit in there. There might be a haunting. Are there some telltale signs you can recommend to people listening tonight to, like, for people that may want to experience but haven't experienced it, but maybe they weren't looking for it. Maybe they weren't looking for the right things. What are some of the telltale signs?
0: Well, in my case, we have had, since we moved here, had a pretty active house. But most of our silliness that's happened seems to be poltergeist related, meaning I don't know that there's a human being who died who's haunting me. I think that energy, we have things go missing all the time. We have loud noises all the time. We have just the weirdest things going around where things that have been missing for a couple of years suddenly are back. And so there is energy in the house that makes these loud noises and bangs and strange things. Again, I was thinking of the man who is calling, was just calling. Human nature makes us afraid of the unknown. It's just how we are. We're afraid of it. We don't understand it. We don't really know what it is. It's kind of scary. But I think when you try to understand more about the spiritual world or your own beliefs on the spiritual world, it might bring you more comfort than make you fearful. But like our house, yeah, we have a lot of weird things going on here. None of us have really been afraid, though, for whatever reason. Even as my children grew up and moved away, they weren't really afraid of our house. They just said, weird.
3: Sometimes when you walk into a house, like you were saying, can you tell? Are there signs that something might be haunted? Well, sometimes when you walk into a house and you see a whole lot of antiques, that could be a sign that there is something, because sometimes spirits can attach themselves to objects. And we've had that happen where people have called us, I don't know what's happened. All of a sudden I have a ghost and things are happening and I'm hearing bangs and footsteps and voices and things are moving and lights and it's cold spots and I don't know what's going on. And you're like, well, did this happen before? And they're like, nope, never happened. Lived here for 20 years. Nothing's ever happened like this. And you're like, And then, you know, you look around and Kathy and I are talking to these people and asking them questions, going, well, what would make something all of a sudden start in this person's house who never had a problem before? And then you look over and you see –

0: an antique chair. And like, well, how long has that been there? Oh, I just got it a couple weeks ago at an antique shop. Well, that could be a sign. That could be it. So sometimes it's something in the house. Sometimes it's something that happened in the house. Nothing ever happened before. And then somebody passed away in that house. And maybe now that the house seems to be haunted, or, even just something really terrible and tragic, some sort of violence that happens, some sort of death, or something that, extreme sadness that happens, and that could give it up. But also, we've walked into houses and you look around, and you see Ouija boards and occult symbols and books on witchcraft and ghosts and things like
1: that. And antipsychotics.
0: Or a whole slew of antipsychotics.
1: You've seen that as well.
0: Up on the ceiling, up in the windowsill. So those there are signs that you could be attracting spirits, or you could think you're attracting spirits if it's the case of the medication. But yeah, you bring stuff into your house and you could be opening yourself up to attracting that sort of negative energy, or just energy, maybe not negative, just unusual energy, just by having those things in the house.
2: Yeah, well, you're giving me ammunition next time my wife says, I'm going to go to the thrift store or the antique store and go pick something up. Honey, you don't know what you're welcoming back into the house. You may have saved me some money here. Next, give me an argument to set up with my wife in the future. Let's go west of the Rockies, and Carl is in Hawaii. Carl, you're on Coast to Coast AM. Go ahead.
3: Aloha. Thank you for taking my call. Hey, I got a ghost story way back when I first came to Hawaii straight from Woodstock. It was like 1969. We rented a house in Kaimuki, and we didn't know anything about the area or the history, but it was really cozy and comfortable, a little one bedroom. But one night, you know, after we'd been there a few weeks, it was late, and my friend told me, wow, you walked into the bedroom and then you came out in mid-air, flying all the way across the living room until you hit the wall, and then sank to the floor and started convulsing. And so on my side, I don't remember anything except walking into the room and then waking up with my friend, like, on top of me. And I thought he was shaking me, but he told me later, no, I was convulsing. He was trying to protect my head and stuff. And then years and years later, I find out there's this famous ghost, Kasha, of Kaimuki. And you can Google it. And in 1942, the cops were called, and they said that they were attacked, too. People were screaming. And they said children were levitated by an unseen force.
2: Oh, wow.
3: So I'm pretty sure I got to meet Kasha. And she's known to rip limb from limb. And so I think she was trying to rip my limbs off when my friend was, like, protecting me, actually.
0: Wow.
2: Wow. Okay, you ever hear anything like that?
0: No. I mean, boy, that pales to the stories we were going to tell you about.
1: Yeah,
0: that's incredible. But I mean, I'm sure anything can happen. I'm very glad he wasn't torn limb from limb, because
1: yes,
0: that would be scary. But like I said, this Tasha, whatever her name is, that goes, doesn't seem like a very nice person.
1: Uh-uh.
0: And I probably wouldn't want her in my house either.
1: No.
2: It's such a coast-to-coast thing where you can say something like, I'm glad you weren't torn limb from limb.
0: Yes.
2: Only on this show you get to say something like that. Let's see. How about we go back to the wild card line? And Sparrow is calling in from San Diego, California. Sparrow, go ahead. You're on Coast to Coast AM.
4: Hello. Thank you for answering my call. Good evening, ladies. I had an experience in San Diego. My dad was a Navy captain, and my mom and my dad were both Admiral kids. So we traveled from coast to coast, literally, every 2 years. And, we were living down, in Coronado, and we didn't really do a lot of, vacations and stuff. And for some reason, One weekend, my folks decided to take me and my brother to the Whaley House, which I didn't know anything about. And so I'm, you know, we traveled and went to places like Williamsburg and Jamestown and things, places like that on the East Coast. Well, anyway, so we arrived, and the person that was giving us a tour and telling us about the history took us, you know, told us that it was, I think it was a like a granary originally, a small building, and people moved into it and they enlarged it, and it eventually became the county seat for San Diego County before it was actually moved to Sacramento. You know, so it became, it was like the capital of California at the time. Anyway, this building has since become a courthouse, but in the interim, Mr. Whaley was protecting the property, and they took us up to the rooms and showed us the bedrooms, which were very small beds because people were smaller then. And I remember, you know, thinking about that, and then we all were going downstairs, and on this one particular stair, I had remembered that they had said that there was no smoking allowed, and I distinctly smelled a cigar or pipe tobacco. I think it was cigar. And so I mentioned it, and the what do you call a person that's like giving tours and historical, like the docent?
0: The docent,
1: yeah.
4: Right, told me that I was standing right on the step that Mr. Whaley had defended the house. I think he said it was the 13th step or something. And, you know, of course, it occurred to me that maybe they had some kind of machine that allowed cigar smell to be wafted in. But then years later, I read the book about Jonathan Edwards, where he wrote, it was called One Last Time. And he referred to the experiences that he'd had starting when he was a teenager. And he referred to clairescence, clairvoyance, clairsentience. Mm-hmm. Anyway, I've experienced every single one of those at one time or another in my life and didn't really know where that came from until...
2: Perfect.
4: More recently, yeah. I found my birth parents, and it turns out that one of my great aunties could converse with dead people and became a nun.
2: Oh, wow. Okay.
4: She came became a nun because she was trying to avoid it. Mm-hmm. And as soon as she retired, she didn't go out anymore because she said, according to my half-sister, that she didn't want to talk to them anymore.
2: Oh, I get it. Sparrow, thank you for the call. Real quick, a couple of things. One thing she just mentioned at the end, can this run in the family? If someone in the family has some sort of sensitivity to this, can they also pick up on it?
1: Oh, I believe it. Yes.
0: Absolutely.
2: Okay.
1: It All is right. The smell of... It goes in a family line. Many times it's the women.
2: Oh, I see. And the smell that you can pick up in certain locations, that happens. You get a little taste of someone that maybe used to smoke on a certain step.
0: Smells are very common. Very, very common. Yes, absolutely. Wow.
1: They're almost irrefutable.
0: Yeah.
1: You know,
2: it's interesting because...
1: You know that man was smoking a cigar in that house. You know your grandmother's perfume and the different things. It's very, very... common and very almost irrefutable when you smell something.
2: Yeah, and that's something you can probably find as part of the research, too, that would help back up the experience. We're going to take some more calls for the Haunted Housewives. If you have one, feel free to line up now. If you want to email me, Ryan Renker at coasttocoastam.com, Teresa RG and Kathy Weber. Haunted Housewives will continue after this on Coast to Coast AM.
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7: ABC News, I'm Chuck Sievertson. A ninth night of air attacks against Iran, says the U.S. military, targeted Iranian military command centers, air defense and coastal surveillance sites, missile and drone launch sites, and more. A U.S. official confirms that U.S. fighter jets stationed in the United Kingdom and Germany are being sent to the Mideast, along with aerial refueling capabilities. There are 50,000 U.S. troops in the Mideast.
8: The U.S. military now singling out the Revolutionary Guard, which the U.S. says is responsible for targeting American troops. Iran striking back on U.S. bases in Kuwait, Jordan, and Bahrain. Videos circulating online appearing to show projectiles raining down on a U.S. base in Jordan.
7: ABC's Allison Kosick. A sailboat carrying 7 tons of humanitarian aid and donations from European groups has arrived at Havana's port. Among the donations, solar panels. This is ABC News.
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1: Wow, these nights, they just go by so fast. 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Ironton, Ohio, the Wright-Patterson Air Force Base, questions about Toledo. 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
1: And welcome back to Coast AM. I'm Ryan Recker. Joining us here, the Haunted Housewives. We have one more segment with them. And if you want to call in and talk about an experience that you've had or ask them a question, Teresa RG and Kathy Weber, two fantastic people to discuss hauntings with. Are you ready to take some more calls, or do you want to try to get to some emails here? Maybe we can just briefly try to hit a few emails, and you can just give me a quick overview if you are familiar with them. Ironton, Ohio, are you familiar with that spot or anything haunting there?
5: I am not. You know what? I got to say no.
1: Yeah. Okay. One person said, have you ever investigated the Collinwood School Fire from 1901?
5: I have. I mean, not on the Collinwood site, but nearby there's a spiritualist church. And I have investigated that church, and it's said that some of the residual energy from the fire is what you're experiencing paranormally. Ooh. At this church I was at. It was strange. A very active night.
1: One other one, and since you said Willoughby, they said it was the inspiration for the Twilight Zone episode, A Stop at Willoughby. Are you familiar with that?
5: Yes, last stop. Yes, A Stop at Willoughby was a famous Twilight Zone episode where it has truth in it because I can't remember what's the name of the man who did that. I don't remember.
6: Rod Serling.
5: Yes. Serling used to take the train from New York to his home, which is near Cincinnati, and he would go through the Willoughby Depot, and he would be writing his stories, and apparently he saw out the window of the train an idyllic lifestyle that was wonderful, and the episode goes on for him saying how he has to get out of the rat race, and the man decides he's going to get out of the rat race, stop the train, I'm getting off in Willoughby. And the whole play, I shouldn't even tell you, but the whole play on it is he gets off the train, he's in this beautiful setting with all these friendly people, and people are fishing and eating ice cream. And then it pans over and it shows you the back of a hearse that says Willoughby and Sons. So that's how he got out of the rat race.
1: Well, it's probably 70 years old now, so I don't think we're spoiling it for anyone. Yes. All right, let's take a couple of calls. I think this is it Shani calling in from Los Angeles, California? You're on Coast to Coast AM. Go ahead.
7: Oh, hi. So I wanted to ask, I thought this might have been either a ghost haunting experience or an alien abduction experience. So I was going to ask what you thought. So this is the first night I ever had sleep paralysis, which I had for 10 years. But the first time I ever got it, I woke up from a dream I woke up to the feeling of people jumping at the foot of my bed. And it woke me up out of this horrible dream I was having that I was being dragged out of bed and down the stairs, along the floor and out the front door. And I woke up and, to my bed shaking, and I tried to yell at my friends hey guys, stop messing with me. But I couldn't move. I was completely paralyzed. And I finally broke the sleep paralysis by wiggling my toes. And so I was really scared. So I jumped out of bed and I ran downstairs because I knew my friend Mika was asleep on my couch. And so I flip on the light and she woke up and she's like, oh my God, thank you for waking me up. I was just having the most horrible nightmare that I was being dragged out of bed and along the floor and out the front door. And I was like, what? So we both experienced the same nightmare at the same time. And, I just didn't know what it was. It sounded like I thought it was ghosts, but then later when I researched alien abductions, I thought maybe that's what it was.
1: Okay.
6: I know nothing about alien abductions, but that sounds like a ghost to me.
5: And I'm thinking it sounds like an alien abduction to me. both shared the same dream, it had to be something happened. Something spiritual happened. I don't know whether we're extraterrestrial beings involved, but something spiritual happened in that moment. And I don't discount what you say.
1: That's a weird thing to do, to have the same dream. I've tried to do that. Some people say they can coordinate their dreams.
5: Called dream walking.
1: Mm-hmm. I've never been able to do that. I've tried it and just have not been successful with it. That is fascinating for it to happen just accidentally in a way. Scary, too. Let's go to Jerome, first-time caller from Ohio. You're on Coast to Coast AM. Go ahead.
8: Thanks for taking my call.
1: Yep, we got you. Right. What's your story?
8: All right. Well, I actually have two. I am from South Central Ohio, and I did meet the ladies in 23 when George Norrie was doing a live show at the Egyptian in Columbus. Cool. I have two ghost stories, but I don't know if you'll get time to get to both of them because I know you're pressed for time, so I'm going to get to the most poignant one that happened here in Ohio. When I was about 13 years old, I was granted the ability to stay in our house in Ohio. We have two houses, one here and one in Texas. And while I was here, and that's the house I'm actually currently residing in, I kept seeing a friend of my father's coming towards the house. And I thought, well, any minute he's going to ring the doorbell and I'll tell him, you know, I'm here, but they're not here and all of that. Well, it kept happening, almost like a repeated loop. It would happen time and time and time again. I could clearly almost see this man that was my father's friend. He wore coveralls and he wore a ball cap, and he would walk towards the door, but he would never ring the bell. And it would happen day over day over day, and it became almost annoying. So when my parents did come to the house, because I got a little bit of a head start, so I got to, you know, be my own boss for a few weeks there, I told my mother about it. She said, well, I've seen that too. And she said she thought it was a man wearing a fedora hat and a long coat. And we assumed for many years that it must have been some kind of weird trick of the light, a car going by that, you know, hit a reflector off of one of the signs and made this casted shadow that would come up the driveway and come towards the door. Mm-hmm. So this happened in the 80s. And then by the time we got to the 90s, you know, I had come to Ohio very often, but my mother had adopted these two Cocker Spaniel dogs, or her pets. And she said one afternoon, wouldn't you know, that apparition, or that whatever it was coming to the door. And the dogs went to the door as if somebody was coming to the door. And that clued my mother in that this was not just a trick of the light. This was not just the way a car went by and hit a signpost and reflected or something. That's when we knew something was really happening. So for a few years there, we just kind of laughed it off. And then one afternoon, my mother happened to be at the local library and read up on the history of the town we live in. Now, we live between a railroad track and a campground. And back in the 1920s, that campground had lodging.
1: Mm-hmm.
8: So she was reading in the history, and there was a man who got off the train, walked towards the campground, presumably going for lodging. And before he got there, he got mugged and killed.
1: Oh, boy. Boy. Yeah. All right, Jerome. I hear stories like that, and it's like when you can back it up with history and you find those things on public record, that makes it a little bit more creepy and gives a little bit more credibility to it. Let me get your thoughts on this, Teresa and Kathy. All right. When you could go back and look at newspaper clippings and you can find, okay, something happened here, man, that if you didn't get a chill down the back of your spine at first, you certainly get it after reading a newspaper article that describes exactly what you're talking about.
6: That is the most validating thing when we can find history, written history, or confirmation or a record in a newspaper or in an older book or library. When we can find confirmation of what we've experienced or what people are saying and put a name to a face or to a being, that's wonderful. That's validating. That is, we love that. We love mm-hmm. that so much.
1: Mm-hmm. I think that sometimes when you see those newspaper clippings, they're a little bit more accessible now than they used to be. People archive them. There's archives, even the newspaper archives. Sometimes they're behind a paywall, but still, you can go to your local library a lot of times and find these things, which make it a lot easier. It was a little bit harder to research these things back in the day, but I think the internet's made it a lot easier. Let's go back to the phone lines. In the wild card line, Angela is in Ohio. You're on Coast to Coast AM. Go ahead.
9: Hi. I'm so excited to talk to you guys.
1: Great. Go ahead.
9: Hello?
1: Yes, hello. We got you.
9: Okay.
10: Well, I have a ghost story for you. I live in a rural small town in Ohio, and we had just moved to a very old house, my husband and I, with four children from the age of 6 to 12, and they weren't excited about the move, but they thought it was neat, and there was some land and some water. So when we got into the house, the closets were so small, and we needed furniture like armoires or cabinets and things like that. Mm-hmm. So I found an auction that was in a nearby small town also, and I told my husband, let's go to that auction and see if we can find some wardrobes. So we went. It was a huge, big mansion up on this hill, and it looked like a haunted house. It was beautiful, but, no one lived there, and they had the empty rooms. Some of the big, nicer pieces were inside. They had a lot of the big furniture moved outside, and our mouths were watering, because we're going to find so much stuff. So we decided we were going to split up and write down four things that we both liked, and then when we met back, we kind of agree on it, and then when they would be up, we'd bid on those things. So the one thing I found was this huge big organ. It was beautiful, and I just thought, oh, you can't put clothes in that, and I thought, we don't need that, but there was a huge big room, a great room in the house, and the ceilings are like 30 feet high. And wow. It's just a big room, and I thought, oh, this would be a neat piece to have. So I put that on my list, and when my husband and I met back up, he had that on his list, too. And he said, oh, my gosh, if it's not a fortune, let's just bid on it and see what happens. So it goes on, and it got down to one man and us bidding on this. Mm-hmm. And then all of a sudden he stops and says, oh, wait a minute, how tall is that organ? And when they told him, he goes, okay, I'm out, because it won't fit. So we got the organ, and then we didn't really think that we would get it. But we looked at each other like, oh, my gosh, we got that organ. You know, I don't know if we really wanted it. So then after the auction, we were getting back to our car, and the two people ran up to us and said, oh, wait, are you all the ones that just bought the organ? And it was from a local newspaper, and we said, yes. And they said, oh, well, did you guys know it's haunted?
1: Nobody
10: said anything to us. And then so my husband was just teasing me. He goes, oh, you've always wanted to see a ghost. Now maybe you'll get to see one. And just we were laughing about it. But they stood there and interviewed us for a while, and, you know, they were sort of looking at us like, you know, good luck, and walked away. And we didn't know anything about this family in this house, and evidently this the two reporters did. So anyway,
1: we got it. We got to hurry up, Angela. We only got about 30 seconds, so real quick.
10: Okay.
1: Go ahead.
10: So we get the organ home, and only on the nights that my husband would be late at work, we started hearing pounding in between the walls. Mm-hmm. Like, and then the kids would get all nervous, or it sounded like someone was banging on the door. My cat would be looking up at something and then just meow, and jump away. And then one night I was on the floor in my daughter's room looking into the kitchen, and she wanted me to stay in there while she did homework. So I was laying on the floor looking in a magazine and looking in toward the kitchen, and I put my youngest two upstairs to bed, and they wanted to sleep in the same room because they weren't used to house yet. I said, fine. But I said, do not get out of bed or that's it. So then I look into the kitchen, and this little boy was bent over and running under the counter height. And he was bent over and running and looked right at me and ran past me. And just chills went over my body because he had dark hair, and he had an outfit on that looked like an old-timey rounded collar, a little bow, you know, that kind of like knicker-type things. But I didn't want to believe that I saw that, so I jumped up and started, you know, scolding my son, saying, I told you not to get out of bed, and blah, blah, blah. Then all the kids come out of their rooms because I just wasn't a yeller. And they said, Mom, what's wrong? Why are you yelling? And I said, because I told him not to get out of bed. So I ran upstairs and they all followed me, and my son was sound asleep.
1: Yeah.
10: Then I knew, and they all kind of knew too. But
1: all right, Angela, I'm so glad you shared that. But for the sake of time, I got to get your reaction. Haunted Housewives, when you hear things like that, when you actually see something that could fool you to be a human being, that's like a whole different level, it seems like.
6: It is, and that's why we warned you about bringing antiques into the
5: house. I was going to say, there's the story for your wife, Ryan.
6: Yeah.
1: Yeah. No organs, no anything from an antique shop. Wait, banging on the wall. Do you hear that a lot? Bangs,
6: yep.
1: Things like that?
5: Yes, we do.
6: Yeah.
1: I don't know. I looked it up real quick.
6: Steps. Yep.
1: In Ohio, if you're selling a property, you are not legally obligated to disclose that it's a haunted location. Should that change, though? Do you think that home sellers should disclose these things to future home buyers?
6: I absolutely do. I think that they're missing out on a great marketing opportunity, because I think that would make the house more valuable. The blighted property law, but that's more so if there is a death in the house or a toxic explosion or gas leak or something. Yeah. But yeah, I think saying a house is haunted makes it more marketable and more valuable.
1: Okay. Well, I want to make sure people know how to look you up. Maybe they're in the Ohio region. You're doing a ghost walk sometime soon or anything like that. They wanted to follow up with you guys. Where can they go?
5: Well, we have a couple places. 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
1: 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I have to say, this has been fascinating. Lots of great stories. Next time I visit friends and family in Ohio, I'll be thinking, okay, I wonder if that place is haunted. Teresa Argee and Kathy Weber, thank you so much for joining us on Coast to Coast AM. We'll be right
5: back. Thanks for having me.

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6: From ABC News, I'm Chuck Sievertson. The air attacks against Iran that resumed Sunday evening for a ninth straight night led to Iran firing missiles towards Jordan. That risked widening the war into neighboring Israel. A U.S. official confirming that U.S. fighter jets stationed in the United Kingdom and Germany being sent to the Mideast. There are 50,000 U.S. troops in the Mideast. ABC's Allison Kosick.
7: We control the strait.
8: With the tensions increasing, there's no sign that
9: F-16s from Germany and stealth F-35 fighters from Britain are being sent, along with aerial refueling capabilities. The State Department saying groups supportive of Iran could target Americans worldwide.
8: With the tensions increasing, there's no sign that either side is ready to return to the table for talks. In fact, the president called for Iran to be added to a Russia sanctions bill that is enjoying widespread support in Congress. The president had pledged to ease sanctions against Iran as part of the ceasefire deal that now both sides have clearly abandoned.
6: ABC News national correspondent Stephen Portnoy in Washington. After taking part in the medal awards ceremony at the World Cup Championship in New Jersey, President Trump talked to reporters at Joint Base Andrews, Maryland, repeating what he has said before for weeks, mentioning the Strait of Hormuz.
7: We control the strait. They don't control anything. So we'll see what happens, but we hit them very hard again tonight.
6: The analytics firm Kepler says that crossings through the strait have been at their lowest level in 3 weeks. The U.S. military says the death of a service member in northern Iraq from a controlled detonation of a downed Iranian attack drone. Unidentified remains have been located as the military has searched for a missing service member in Jordan, where two others were killed in an Iranian strike on Friday. Oil prices are higher again as the war escalates. National average of a gallon of regular gasoline is $3.96, according to Gas Buddy, up 14 cents from last week. 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
1: That's a CCR song, and we had that as a recommendation from a listener. We thought this is the perfect song to play for our guest, author Paul Blake Smith, who was born and raised in Cape Girardeau, Missouri. And he has a book that came out called The UFO Bombshell Before Roswell. Kind of rhymes. It says Missouri's UFO Crash and Cover-Up. And I have to say, part of the idea of a UFO crash and cover-up before Roswell, I think, gives it a little bit more credibility, because there's a lot of sensational things that happen after Roswell. People saying they've seen things. Maybe they did, maybe they didn't. But when you start to get the idea that, okay, it's out there and people know about it, then sometimes people think they see something and it's really not. They might get some false positives. John, by the way, is the one that emailed me. I had to look up his name. That song from CCR for the bumper music came out of the sky. So our guest is going to talk about the UFO crash in 1941. This is like 6 years before Roswell, and it's well documented, and some really strange things. They didn't know exactly what they were documenting at the time, in a way. And people like Paul go out there and say, wait a minute, I wonder if this is what they were talking about. And we're going to talk some UFOs, Missouri in Roswell and before Roswell, coming up after the break. If you have an email for me, Ryan Recker at coasttocoastam.com is how you do it. Don't go anywhere.
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1: And welcome back to Coast AM. I'm Ryan Recker. If you want to email me, Ryan Recker at coasttocoastam.com. I do check the emails, and I try to respond to those when I have some time in between the breaks, so feel free to do that. Author Paul Blake Smith, born and raised in Cape Girardeau, Missouri, wrote a book about a potential UFO crash that happened in April of 1941. And if you recognize that date, 41, it's long before Roswell. Paul Blake Smith, thank you for joining us on Coast to Coast AM.
6: Well, thanks for having me on. It's my pleasure. And I want to know who briefed John Fogerty of Creedence Clearwater Revival way back in the 60s, because he's got the story down in that bumper music right there.
1: Isn't that something? Well, yeah. When I think of Cape Girardeau, the first thing I think of is Rush Limbaugh. Being in the radio industry, You have to recognize that being the place where Rush Limbaugh's from. But when you start to talk about UFO crashes and things, there's a lot of history in Cape Girardeau. Let's kind of start there. It's 1941. Something happens. And what is reported at that time that kind of tips you off that something extra strange may have happened?
6: At the time, nothing was allowed to be in the newspaper. The military arrived on the crash scene that night and said, "This never happened. This is a matter of national security. You're never to speak of this again." Fortunately, wow, a few people did, and we have the story as best we can piece together today. It was squashed pretty heavily at the time. But I found a newspaper article in the Cape Girardeau newspaper for Friday, April 25th, which may well be the morning after. It's about a big Mitchell B-25 airplane that was circling over and over Cape Girardeau and as if they were searching for something. And a follow-up article a week later said it came directly from the Air Force headquarters, or in those days Air Corps, what we call Wright-Patterson Air Force Base in Ohio. And they claimed that, well, it was just a little test flight. And of all the places in the whole country, they just happened to go to Cape Girardeau, Missouri. So if you

0: in the house that night, he said, "You know that phone call I got earlier in the evening? Well, I went with an associate of the police department out to this crash site outside of town. Only it was not an airplane. There was this round disc that had cracked open, and someone had pulled out from this disc three small, human-like beings with huge round heads and big black eyes and tiny little dots for nostrils and a little slit for a mouth. Very creepy looking, with crinkly, wrinkly skin is the best way I can describe it. We don't know to this day if that was its epidermis, its skin, or a flight suit, or the two had melded. But it's apparent that to Reverend Huffman that the two on the ground that he saw were dead, and a third that he knelt over and held by the wrist was still barely breathing, and it just expired right in front of him, and he let go of the wrist, and it was like this floppy rag doll. It had no life left in him at all. So this had to have been incredibly traumatic, and I'm sure the idea passed through his mind as a Christian pastor: are these demons from another world? Are we being attacked? It had to have been just staggering, because we had no TV shows or movies or books or mainstreaming of extraterrestrials in those days. We were still 8 months out from being involved in World War II. So,
1: And there's, yeah, when
0: it
1: there's no
0: had to have been
1: reference
0: just,
1: point, you're right.
0: yeah, it had to have been just shocking, and he probably never forgot it the rest of his life. So he got up from kneeling next to this one dead alien and went over and saw the inside of the spaceship that was nearby. People had lanterns and flashlights and car headlights, and a blaze was going around the farm field that the Cape Girardeau Fire Department was there fighting. He said, "I also saw the Cape police in uniform. I also saw the county sheriff." And that's a key participant in this, because his brother was an executive in the Army Air Corps training program of pilots in Sikeston, Missouri, about 35 miles to the south. A very fine citizen sleuth named Linda L. Wallace put together many clues that point to the Sikeston Air Corps training program having assembled and driven up to Cape Girardeau. Probably all it took was one quick phone call between the sheriff and his brother to get them to this crash site so quickly that night.
1: Wow. I think there's a few things that are interesting there. One, when you talk about a reverend, you hope that they would tell the truth and that they
0: Right.
1: would give you an accurate description. They wouldn't be lying for the sake of telling a story. But the other side of it is you have other witnesses there on the site, and there's no reference point to any UFO, anything prior to that. So if, let's say, people are familiar with this story, they're familiar with Roswell, they could easily tell a similar story and they would be able to kind of fake it if they wanted to. There, it seems like you wouldn't be able to fake a story like this. It would be so out of the ordinary that it kind of gives a little credence in a way that he would be telling the truth.
0: Right. This is a conservative Christian, a Baptist, and he had everything to lose if this story got out. He would have been thought of as crazy or unpatriotic because they were sworn to secrecy. So he told his family that night, "I'm going to tell you this once, and I'm never going to speak of this again." He was really rattled. They asked, "Where have you been? Why are you so pale and like trembling?" So he told the story. And his family remembered it, and his granddaughter reported it in the 1990s. So that's
1: Wow.
0: a key factor. And once it was reported, there was a Cape Girardeau retired fireman who came forward. He had stage four cancer. And he says, "You know, this story about Reverend Huffman and the aliens, I want to tell you that story is entirely true, that I was there helping to fight the fire. The military arrived on the scene. They caught me trying to pocket a piece of shrapnel or debris from the crash, and they chewed me out, forced me to hand it over, and then they kicked me out of the crash site." And he said, "I felt like I was being watched around town to see if I would get any revenge, I guess." And he said his phone was tapped. He was sure of it in the aftermath of the crash. So,
1: Wow.
0: yeah, that's another little piece of the puzzle that gives it credence.
1: Well, when you have, police and some other people there, just people that witnessed the crash site, what about photographs, did anyone other than giving an oral history of what happened take any photographs?

0: According to Reverend Huffman, there was at least one newsman there using his big news camera, you know, with the flash bulbs going off, as we see in movies or documentaries about the media at that time. And he was taking pictures. But at one point, Reverend Huffman said, "I stood up, and nearby, two local men picked up one of the aliens, held him under the arm, and posed for that photographer. However, he didn't use his big speed graphic camera. He pulled out a small brownie box camera and took one shot and walked away. Now, I have a distant relative in Cape Girardeau who was a news photographer and reporter by the name of Garland D. Fronebarger, who was nicknamed One Shot Frony. He would take one photograph and walk away. That was his, you know, method of operation. Even my mom, when she was in Cape Girardeau in college in the 1950s, said One Shot Frony took a picture of her and her roommates for some sort of college event, and he just walked away. So, you know, that was a personal touch that, yeah, he really did do this, supposedly to save on film. But can you imagine having the story of the millennium right in front of you? You take one picture and you walk away.
1: Yeah, no kidding. Well, whatever happened to that photo?
0: Reverend Huffman said about 3 weeks after the crash, that photographer showed up on his front doorstep and said, "I have a copy of this photo, and I want you to have a copy because I remember you were there." So Reverend Huffman wasn't too thrilled because you weren't supposed to talk about the crash, and this would be a hot potato if anyone ever found it. You know, he'd be in hot water. But he took it and gave it to his son, who stored it away, and then the son moved to Kansas, where they would get the photo out at family get-togethers and dinner parties. And that's where Reverend Huffman's granddaughter saw the photo in the early 50s. She said she saw it about a dozen times. And she said it was just as described, this big bulbous-headed alien being propped up by two local men. Really creepy, unforgettable. And one day a neighbor came over and said, "I know something about photography, and I've got a friend who knows about biology and zoology. I'll just take that photo to him, and we'll look it over." And the man skipped town within a few days. By the end of the week, he was gone and never returned the photo. And it turns out he was in Army intelligence during the war. So he may have seen something that you would normally scoop up if you were in intelligence operations. And there goes the proof.
1: Oh, that's tough. That's when you hear things like that, that's believable. But then you're, you know, a little red flag in the back of your mind pops up and say, likely story. So people describe these things in propping up bodies. That to me seems almost unrealistic in a way. If I were to go to a crash site, I don't know if I would pose with corpses. Like, that seems like that would be a little bit too far for people that may be unaware of what they were looking at. So do you ever hear parts of these stories and you're a little skeptical and you start looking into them more? How do you handle parts like that?
0: I find it pretty believable. These were simple farm folks who might pose with a prize pig, you know, or some of their, you know, their livestock or something, or with their family. And they found the find of the century and wanted to be in on this, you know, thinking this is going to be news all over the world. I want my picture on the front page of every newspaper in the world. So they probably proudly posed. And it's also true that the photographer who snapped that photo may have been low on film. He could have wanted more, but when the military came in, they took his big speed graphic camera and took the film and his notes and told him, "You're not to write about this." But he kept the little brownie camera in his pocket. And so that's how that got sneaked out of the site and becomes part of the legend.
1: I get it. Well, it's also someone that works in media. When you're there to do a job, you just do the job. So if you snap a photo and you think you got what you needed, you move on to the next thing. That is not uncommon. And that is just part of the profession. So that doesn't surprise me at all. One shot and leaving. I think that's just the nature of a lot of photographers or people that worked in newspaper back then. What about the stories that you start to research? So you have family members that witness this photograph. You have people that were from the town that witnessed this themselves. They all give their testimonies. They seem to align with each other. That, I think, gives a lot of credence to a story when you have different people telling different accounts and all the accounts line up. So when did you start researching this, and did you ever get a chance to talk to any of the original witnesses?
0: Just barely. Almost everyone from 85 years ago is deceased, and in so many cases, I found that their children are also gone. So the story was in real danger of dying out. I did talk to one elderly lady who said, I lived on a farm not too far from the crash site, and I remember the adults standing around talking excitedly about, quote, this, you know, she didn't try to push herself into the story, but she says, I remember distinctly, and I've read a few other accounts of people that said, my grandparents used to talk about this. Oh, how I wish I had paid more attention to this talk of an alien crash, but I was just a kid at the time. So again, wow. We have little bits and pieces that confirm the tale.
1: Yeah. And let me mention too, we've seen some documents come out in recent years and in months when the Department of War said they're going to be declassifying certain documents. So there's always these different waves of documents that have been declassified. Have you ever found a reference to this in any of those documents that may talk about some of the events you're describing?
0: Yes, I highly recommend folks go to www.majesticdocuments.com by Ryan S. Wood, where he's got a number of eye-popping government documents that refer to either crash aerodynes, lenticular aerodynes, the jargon of the era, or little discs and, you know, bodies that had been recovered. And there's a couple that mention from FDR, Oval Office memos, that rather obliquely refer to these celestial wonders that have come to us, and forming a non-terrestrial science and technology committee in the aftermath of the Cape Girardeau crash. Well, what else could be, you know, non-terrestrial technology, you know, not just an asteroid that lands on Earth? I think we know what we're talking about here. A scientific committee to naturally start digging into the recovered remains of the bodies and the ship.
1: Yeah. And I know that you wrote about this, the UFO bombshell before Roswell, and people can look up your book, Paul Blake Smith. And this happened 1941. Roswell happened in 1947. There's a pretty big gap in between that. So this is really early take. As far as you can tell, is this one of the first documented UFO crashes?
0: Right. I know there's the Aurora claim of 1897, but two UFO investigators, Kevin Randles and Bill Burns, have looked into that Texas story, and they have decided there's nothing there. It was not extraterrestrial. So Cape Girardeau may be the first.
1: Ooh. All right. We're going to take a break, and I do want to talk more about military. I want to talk about government, future U.S. presidents that may have passed through the crash site, wanted to learn more about themselves that way. And we're going to take some of your questions in the next hour, too. But if you want to email me, Ryan Recker at coasttocoastam.com. Our guest is author Paul Blake Smith, the UFO bombshell before Roswell. Don't go anywhere on Coast to Coast AM.

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2: ABC News, I'm Chuck Sievertson. A U.S. official confirms that U.S. fighter jets stationed in the United Kingdom and Germany are being sent to the Mideast. ABC's Allison Kosick.
3: F-16s from Germany and stealth F-35 fighters from Britain are being sent, along with aerial refueling capabilities. The State Department saying groups supportive of Iran could target Americans worldwide.
2: U.S. military saying it's ended a ninth night of air attacks against Iran, and that among the targets were Iranian military command centers, air defense, missile and drone launch sites, and communications networks. The U.S. military says the death of a service member in northern Iraq over the weekend was from a controlled detonation of a downed Iranian attack drone. Unidentified remains have been located as the military has searched for a missing service member in Jordan, where two others were killed in an Iranian strike on Friday. This is ABC News.
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0: 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Now here's your guest host, Ryan Recker.
1: And welcome back. I love hearing stories and sometimes how it ramps into the media where government agents show up, the men in black, perhaps, and tell you not to report on something. Book's called The UFO Bombshell Before Roswell, and the author is Paul Blake Smith. You can find his work online, and you can find his book, too. One of the things he mentioned is that sometimes you learn about these things because there may be a rogue journalist or someone that writes into a newspaper, maybe didn't know that the government didn't want you talking about it. However it is, the story got out there. More than just word of mouth, there are documented parts of history in newspapers. And I saw a story at coasttocoastam.com that the newspaper that broke the Roswell UFO story is shutting down. So this in Cape Girardeau happened in 1941, and the Roswell happened July 1947. So newspapers play a very important part in preserving history. Sad to see the newspaper that broke the Roswell UFO story is shutting down. Not sure this newspaper in Cape Girardeau, if it's still operating. Maybe I'll ask Paul Blake Smith that coming up after the break. If you want to email a question, RyanRecker at coasttocoastam.com is how you do it. And you should become an insider. Get the app on your phone. Become an insider. Log in. You have downloadable podcasts. I mean, this dates back years and years. There's the Art Bell Vault and older shows for streaming, classic shows, news articles, show recaps, the ability to filter by maybe the topic you're researching or the host if you want to listen. Maybe you just enjoy it when I'm doing the show and you want to hear some older ones. I would be honored if you did that. 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All right, we're going to continue with Paul Blake Smith coming up after the break. Don't go anywhere.
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1: And welcome back to Coast AM. There's a book called The UFO Bombshell Before Roswell, Missouri's 1941 UFO Crash and Cover-Up. Author Paul Blake Smith joining us. And I'm getting some emails. Maybe I'll try to get to some of those questions later, Paul. But Can you talk about some of the coincidences around this Cape Girardeau incident from 1941? Because it seems like there's a couple of different U.S. presidents that may have passed through there or were made aware of. Can you maybe talk about the connection of the one future president that went through that area before the crash?
5: Yeah, it's very strange, but Senator Harry Truman was up for re-election in 1940 and not supported by President Roosevelt. He wanted another Democrat to win that position. But Harry won anyway, and while he was traveling through the Cape Girardeau area, he went south to farmland near our two airports. And he was there to look them over to see if they were worthy of being approved for funds. So he probably passed right through the area of the crash 5 months before it happened. And in the aftermath of the crash, a few years after, Harry Truman was very strangely handpicked by FDR to be on the ticket in 44 and become the next U.S. president because Roosevelt knew he was very sick and was not going to make it through his next term. And that's exactly what happened. Did knowledge of the crash vault Truman ahead of the line? It's certainly possible. He would need no briefing. He was the Grand Master Freemason of the state of Missouri, and FDR was a 32nd degree hardcore Freemason. So there was a bond there also.
1: Yeah. And, you know, it's fascinating because sometimes celebrities get involved in this, too. And I've heard stories about Jackie Gleason showing interest and crash sites or presidents taking them to show them what's been gathered. So you ever heard of stories where, let's say, celebrities get involved, like a Jackie Gleason, for example, in connection to a crash like this?
5: Well, not the Cape Girardeau crash, but I have written an entire book that's been signed up to become a future movie called The Nixon-Gleason Alien Encounter. That was February of 1973. But there was a celebrity of sorts that knew about the crash, evidently, in 41. FDR's Secretary of State, Cordell Hull, a very famous man, was at the Washington, D.C. Capitol building with his cousin, an Ohio pastor, who once again had everything to lose and nothing to gain by passing along this story that they were, Hull swore, Reverend Holt, to secrecy, then took him down under the Capitol where they saw in a storeroom three glass jars with three dead aliens in them and boxes of metal debris, you know, as if it was a spaceship that was pieced together or not pieced together, actually. The sections were apart and very lightweight in nature. So Reverend Holt went home and told his daughters sometime later, and they repeated the story in the late 1990s before they passed away. And so it was an exact match, the description of what was kept in this storeroom. And Freemasons like Harry Truman and FDR have a great, great reverence and respect for the Capitol building. So in the days before the Pentagon and the CIA and the NSA, where else would you store these amazing items where they could be guarded by DC police, Capitol police? And the Army had a liaison office down under the Capitol right nearby. So it made a lot of sense to put them there for a while.
1: Wow. You know, I've heard the stories about Jackie Gleason, and it's so fascinating that you mentioned that you have other projects kind of looking at Hollywood and how sometimes presidents are enamored by the star power that's, hey, let's go check this out. Let me show you something cool. How come no one ever says that to me? Like, let's go check out this really cool thing. No one's ever offered to show me a crash site alien. But I understand, at least now, that we have the Department of War. They're releasing documents. They're putting some videos out. They're saying, draw your own conclusions, because they're not drawing their own. But even Vice President J.D. Vance said that one of his priorities, he wants to go to Roswell and check it out for himself, even though he hasn't done it. That would be the first thing that I would do if I was a high-ranking government official with clearance. I would go check this out. I would want to know what's in Ohio and Dayton at the Air Force Base. I would want to know what's at the archives underneath in Washington, D.C. That would be like a top priority for me. Where would you want to go if you had top clearance? What would be the first thing you would do with it?
5: Yeah, if they ever contact you, please do contact me, because I've never seen a UFO or an alien. I'm not going to make anything up. Where would I want to go today? It's tough to tell after all these years where they would be storing this material, the files, photographs, film footage. I just wish we had agencies that are willing to release this. It's disconcerting to know the CIA went into the Department of Homeland Security offices recently, their overseer, and just took off, maybe at armed gunpoint, with these boxes of super secret documents and just stole them from the Department of Homeland Security. Supposedly they were related to UFOs. I don't know if that's true, but if so, that goes to show you the level of secrecy continuing that our government in its deepest, darkest forms of black ops and state secrets that have been kept for 85 years. They don't want to give them up. President Trump issued that proclamation on February 19th, the exact anniversary date of the Eisenhower encounter and the Nixon-Gleason encounter. Coincidence? I don't know.
1: Right. There is a silver lining to this, because they could have just destroyed these things and no one would know. But when you talk about some of these different letters where they're trying to research and understand the technology, I guess the silver lining is they didn't destroy it because they thought there was some value in studying it. So maybe they still exist somewhere that we'll be able to get it at some point. Which, by the way, the other presidents were involved. Wasn't there a scientist that wrote a letter to President Reagan? So this would have been, 40 years after the fact.
5: Right. Edward Teller was a friend of Ronald Reagan back in the 60s, and he wrote a letter in the early 80s after Reagan assumed office. And in the letter, here's a sentence, I'll read it directly. A menace greater than nuclear arm race exists. It does not originate here on Earth, but comes from space itself. A danger was perceived in 1939, only 2 years before a UFO was captured in Pearl Harbor. Now, gee golly, what was a UFO that we captured 2 years after 1939? I think that's yet another piece of the puzzle, another confirmation that Cape Girardeau was a very real event. It just keeps getting overshadowed by Roswell.
1: Right. Okay. So we all have the eyes on Roswell. And I think because there's a base there. So in Cape Girardeau now at this crash site, what's there? Is there anything left?
5: I don't think so. There is a story that someone posted online in a forum that said, my grandparents owned and farmed the crash site, that farm from 1941. They wouldn't tell me much about it, so I flew there as an adult and talked to the old farmer who had purchased the property from my grandparents sometime, I think, after the war, he said. And the farmer said he wasn't aware of any spaceship crash. However, he was digging a cistern, a big tank, to install in the ground, and he found these weird strips of metal. They couldn't be cut or bent, and they had strange hieroglyphic-type imprints or pictograms or logos in the metal. And he said he collected them all, and he stored them in his barn, and then he tore that down a few years before this young man arrived to question him. And he said he won't tell me what he's done with the debris, but this would be, of course, solid gold. If someone could bring this forward, it would be proof positive that this really did happen, maybe in a bank vault or stored in somebody's attic somewhere. Someone's got a piece of debris like that fireman tried to smuggle out, or a photograph, or a report, or a diary that he wrote. I'm still mildly optimistic that someone will come forward as the dam breaks and more government files are released. Even though it's been mighty slow so far, the film footage released has not been very impressive, has it?
1: Well, kind of, yes and no. I'm impressed that they are releasing something. I like that. But sometimes you look at it and you say, okay, there could be another explanation for this. You just don't know what it is. It's nothing solid. But I will say that when you're watching something move consistently, they're not balloons in the air. Like the wind would make it look different if it was something that was getting pushed by an air current. This looked like it was, there's a lot of things that are look like it's propelled by something. So people draw their conclusions. I think it is kind of neat to see some of these, but it's not the smoking gun that you're waiting for. Something else I was going to talk about Cape Girardeau. Sometimes you hear about these encounters where there's crash sites. And along with it is radiation. So did anyone at that crash site that you know of have any sort of exposure to anything that would have been harmful to their health?
5: I checked the Cape Girardeau newspapers. They actually have little bits of society columns on people who've grown ill and have been hospitalized if it was sent to a columnist. I haven't noticed anything in particular that is a red flag. I did read one online comment that there is a radiated area of someone who had a farm in that vicinity that might have been the crash site, and it was just so darn vague. It's an interesting concept that maybe vegetation to this day doesn't grow, but I've checked aerial photos, you know, Google Earth, satellite Earth, and I don't see anything too smoking gunnish, if you want to call it that. I wish someone would come forward and say, I own the farm where the crash occurs, but the whole world would descend on this farm. So even if I knew the site, I'm not telling anyone. I don't want people's private home and their business trampled upon by sightseers and people digging around in the soil. It would just be madness.
1: Right. Okay. I would feel that would be what I would do. I would probably spend a week trying to find anything, even though we're so many years removed from it. I almost feel like there could be something left there, but you don't want people going on your property and, you know, digging stuff up. I get that too.
5: Right.
1: When I think of Cape Girardeau, the first thing as a radio broadcaster that comes to mind is Rush Limbaugh. And I know this would have happened before he was born, but is there any evidence that perhaps Rush Limbaugh was aware and knew about this? Did this influence him at all, this crash site?
5: Well, I had a pretty good arm as a little boy, so they made me a pitcher in Little League, and my umpire for many a game was this big, beefy guy named Rusty. Rusty saw he was on local Cape Girardeau radio, and you know him better as Rush Limbaugh. He was calling the balls and strikes. But he had to leave Cape Girardeau to become famous, and he became a syndicated, international radio star. And in around 2007, someone called his live program and ask Rush, what's up with this UFO crash in your own hometown? And instead of dismissing him and saying, this is a lot of garbage, get out of here with this, he said, there's more to this story than you might think. And he moved on to the next caller. He obviously didn't want to talk about it for whatever reason, security, his own security. But, you know, that he did not trash the story lends credence. His father, Rush's father, who was friends with my father, was a big aviation buff and a pilot in World War II. And I think he hung out a lot at airports, and I bet he learned the story. Someone told me Rush, the broadcaster, said to friends that he first heard the story in the 1960s when he was going to Cape Girardeau High School. And my own stepmom, who has no interest in UFOs, said, I also heard the story for the first time in 1965 or six, when she was going to high school in Cape Girardeau as well.
1: I would believe that, because if you're from any place in the country, if there's some sort of history or a famous person that came from that area, you know, people want to figure out, you know, what came from their hometown. And if you're 20 years old and there was a UFO crash, a suspected crash, then of course everyone would talk about those type of events. I would be curious, you know, and when Rush Limbaugh brings it up on his program, if I was Rush Limbaugh in my 20s from Cape Girardeau, like, let's say 30 years removed from this crash site at this point, first thing I would do, I want to reach out and I want to find people that were involved, because you're so close to it. You have to have a friend of a friend involved. So maybe he did know something about it. Maybe his curiosity did lead him in that direction. Okay, going back to the government side of this, because do you think the government, are you hopeful that perhaps in one of these future document dumps that we'll actually see something specific from this? Maybe you'll get some closure or some verification of your research through future disclosure?
5: I'm only mildly optimistic. It's like you've had this corpse that is down to the bare bones skeleton now after 85 years. and it's been picked apart pretty good. You know, they've had all this opportunity to censor and redact documents. There was a Nathan Twining report on Roswell from September of 1947 for President Truman and a select handful of Truman's top aides. And in that report, you can read it at majesticdocuments.com. It refers to the Missouri discovery of 1941. It refers to this twice. It says, we decided that the materials from Roswell were extraterrestrial in nature when compared to the Missouri discovery. So again and again, we keep seeing these little references that corroborate the story, and maybe there's more left in the files. I keep hearing in 2027 we're going to be getting much more, and maybe even a big event is coming to really firmly establish that we are being visited, at least by a handful of races. I don't know what to believe anymore. Even in videos, I get discouraged because AI and CGI are so effective at creating fakes. So, I guess we can believe these government releases of footage. But as you say, they're not all that impressive, and who knows what's real anymore.
1: Yeah, I'm impressed that they are doing something, because every politician, when they're running for president, say we'll release it, and they never do. At least there's something that is being released. I think that to the extent of what they release, it's yet to be seen. But I am a little bit more optimistic than I have in the past. But there's a lot of enthusiasts and ufologists that have really followed this for decades and have done much more detailed research on it than what the government has released. So maybe the government can catch up to research that's already out there in a way.
5: Yeah.
1: Paul Blake Smith is our guest. Do you want to take some calls next hour?
5: Sure.
1: Yeah. I know some people may want to talk about Cape Girardeau, but they may have some other UFO questions, things like that. Are you open to talk about other crash sites, Roswell, stuff like that?
5: I surely can. I'm not the world's leading expert, but I do know some things.
1: Okay. Maybe I can ask you about this movie you hinted at. I love stuff like this idea of Jackie Gleason and, hey, let's go show you something cool. One day, I just want to meet someone powerful enough, they'll show me something cool. If you want to call in now, we'll start lining those up for author Paul Blake Smith, his book, The UFO Bombshell Before Roswell. 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
6: From ABC News, I'm Chuck Severson. U.S. official confirms that U.S. fighter jets stationed in the United Kingdom and Germany are being sent to the Mideast. F-16s from Germany and stealth F-35 fighters from Britain, along with aerial refueling capabilities. There are 50,000 U.S. troops in the Mideast. The U.S. military saying it ended a ninth night of air attacks against Iran, and that Iranian military command centers, air defense, and coastal surveillance sites, maritime capabilities, missile and drone launch sites, communications networks were targeted. After taking part in the medal awards ceremony at the World Cup Championship in New Jersey, President Trump talked to reporters at Joint Base Andrews, Maryland, repeating what he has said before for weeks.
7: Iran has been very, very badly damaged. They've lost everything almost militarily. They've got very little left. They've got some missiles. They've got some drones. They've got some manufacturing ability, not much.
8: Jordan's army saying in a statement Sunday, three missiles launched from Iran fell in several locations in the country. Democratic Senator Mark Warner calling the, quote, war of choice a disaster.
9: It has been a disaster militarily. It has been a disaster in terms of how we're viewed around the world. It has been a disaster to our friends and the allies who question whether we will keep our promises.
8: President Trump now looking to expand the Russian sanctions bill, writing on his social media account, quote, Republicans should add Iran to the bill. Marcus Moore, ABC News, London.
10: Here in Jordan and in other Gulf countries, they are bracing for more attacks and the possibility this war could spread even wider.
6: ABC's Martha Raddatz in Jordan. The U.S. military says the death of a service member in northern Iraq from a controlled detonation of a downed Iranian attack drone. Unidentified remains have been located as the military has searched for a missing service member in Jordan, where two others were killed Friday. You're listening to ABC News.
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1: And thank you for joining us tonight. We have another hour here in your calls and questions for Paul Blake Smith. He wrote the book, The UFO Bombshell Before Roswell. This is Cape Girardeau, Missouri, 1941. Keep in mind, Roswell happened the summer of 1947, so many years before. So the things that were described there would have been pretty unique at the time. When you think about the descriptions of UFO crashes and aliens, and when Roswell came around, it became a lot more popular in culture for people to carry stories around. Well, what happens if it never happened before? Then what are you describing? And that's kind of what happened in Cape Girardeau. So if you want to talk to author Paul Blake Smith, feel free to give us a call now. We'll start lining those up. If you go to coasttocoastam.com, you can check out some of the news stories that are on there. And there's one story in particular where you can watch a robot couple get married in a Russian wedding ceremony. And there's video of this. There's, you know, the robot in the suit and the robot in the dress. And they kind of, you know, wheel their way in and walk down the aisle. And you're watching this ceremony and you think, why? Why are they doing this with robots? This is so unnecessary. Totally unnecessary. I think you shouldn't try to usher in the Terminator part of our society. Just give it a break. Don't do the weddings. Don't make the T-1000 or whatever the Terminator robot's called. And let's just avoid that part if we could, please. We'll take your calls coming up next with Paul Blake Smith on Coast to Coast AM.
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1: 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I'm Ryan Recker. 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Joining us now, the author of The UFO Bombshell Before Roswell. You can find the book online. Paul Blake Smith, are you ready to take some calls from listeners?
7: I am. I'm busy checking my mail to see if my invitation to the Russian robot wedding came in. I haven't seen it yet.
1: I didn't get it either. It's probably best not to be invited to that because I don't want any part of this. These robots getting married.
7: Yeah. My reaction is the same thing. Why would you want to waste your time and money with this nonsense?
1: It's. I don't even know if it's so much about wasting your time. It's just a big question mark. What is the purpose of this? There literally is no good purpose for this. Okay, let's take some calls. How about we go to the international line?

0: releasing files too. What have you found about that, Paul Blake Smith? Have you found that Canada or maybe some other countries may have better record keeping and disclosure than us?
1: They were part of the Five Eyes program that President Roosevelt began in the weeks after the Cape Girardeau UFO crash in like May and June of 1941. And it was, according to one Canadian politician, all about keeping your eyes peeled for possible UFO activity or crashes. And this was a man named Larry McGuire, who came forward in March 2023. He was a Canadian member of parliament, and he didn't get much of an answer back from his government. But as you say, or this caller said, Paul Hellyer did discuss a lot of what he knew. He was Canada's Secretary of Defense, and he even mentioned that President Eisenhower did indeed meet with some friendly human-like aliens, which was the subject of my book, President Eisenhower's Close Encounters, February 19th, 1954. So I wouldn't get too discouraged that Canada, in Shag Harbor at least, doesn't have too much on the big UFO event, because Cape Girardeau has nothing. There's no museum, there's no yearly festival or parade, or not even a t-shirt when you go to town. I hate to badmouth my own hometown, but if you're going there, there is no crash site to go to and nothing to attend. And you may talk to people, and a few may know about the crash, but others are like, huh, what are you, crazy?
0: That seems like an opportunity for you, but like here in Michigan, where I'm located, outside the Detroit area, if you go a little bit north to Frankenmuth, very tourist area, but you'll find t-shirts and pamphlets and tours for Bigfoot hunting in Michigan. Very opportunistic in a way where they want to make it very well known. There's a history of Bigfoot in Michigan, particularly the Great Lakes. There's a lot of stuff. Further north you go, people see things. And then you go further north to Canada, you see even more things. They're not shying away from it. Cape Girardeau, if they're not bringing this up as part of its history, they are really making a mistake. And maybe, Paul, you got to get your book into some of these stores and you got to get some information out there for these people.
1: Well, I hope so. You know, Roswell has totally embraced that UFO crash. It's a whole culture down there with stores and museums and t-shirts. And I think like a yearly get together and people who are the descendants of the eyewitnesses to all of this still talk about it. And that's the way you go about it, even though a bit of it is what you might call crass commercialization. You know, sure. In a democracy, in a capitalist state, you know, you make money off of what's popular. And that's the way we do business in our country.
0: I like it. You know, even if it's kind of, you know, cheeky in a way, I still like it. All right, let's go to the wild card line. And Mary is calling in from New Jersey. Mary, you're on Coast to Coast AM. Go ahead.
2: Answer here because I'm using the radio. Just a simple question about Roswell. How many beings did they find? Were they human beings? How many were there? Were they dead or alive?
1: At Cape Girardeau, there were three, one was still barely alive. Colonel Philip Corso wrote the day after Roswell, and he was a guest on Coast to Coast, a very fine gentleman. And he wrote that military scientists investigating the Roswell crash and the bodies came to the conclusion that these were gray biorobots, that they were like stooges or lackeys of a higher intelligence that didn't care to come here and get too involved, and with good reason. We're often at war, and we certainly were in 1941 of the Cape Girardeau crash. The European theater and the Pacific theater were all heavily involved in violent warfare. So you might have sent a race of cloned, programmed beings to do some dirty work, to take samples, hopefully not of human beings, but maybe Cape Girardeau was cattle country, dairy country. That could be an excuse to have been in the area. They might have encountered pilot error, mechanical error, weather-related issues, who knows. But the cause of the crash is unknown. But I think Colonel Corso's explanation of what they found at Roswell fits Cape Girardeau pretty well, too.
0: Yeah. Well, when you think about just what goes on in nature, and this might be more of a scary

0: thought, but ants always send a scout out first, and if they find something, they relay the information, and then all the other ants come. Now, if that were true with UFOs in Earth, then we might be in for some problems. Let's go back to the wild card line. Aaron is in Fountain Valley, California. Aaron, you're on Coast to Coast AM. Go ahead.
1: Hey, thanks, Ryan Ricker, for accepting my call, and also Donna Walker, the call screener. Okay, my question is Paul Blake Smith. I have a few thoughts. How did the UFO crash, and are we shooting them down? In 1936, there was an incident in Black Forest in Germany prior and during World War II of a UFO crash. And then you also have the account way back in 1561 of the Nuremberg phenomenon of like a celestial battle over Germany in the skies. I feel like this is our American first UFO, and then maybe the Germans had it back in 1936 in the Black Forest.
2: I've heard that rumor many times. I'm not the world's leading expert, but Cape Girardeau had a large German community, especially farmers, and they even had a Lutheran church that conducted services in German back in the 1940s before we went to war with Germany. So that would have been another reason for orders from high up in Washington, D.C., to tell people, soldiers on the ground, hush it up, scoop it up, and get it out of there, and tell everyone to keep their mouths shut. They would not want pro-Bundes or pro-Hitler Nazis in the southeast Missouri area to learn of this big state secret, to keep it from what we thought would be our inevitable our enemy in World War II. And it did happen that way, that we went to war against Nazi Germany. So there are a number of German connections, and even Reverend Huffman, that name is of German derivation, and so was the mayor of Cape Girardeau. So you would have to read my book to learn more. But that kind of brings us around to the Magenta crash of 1933 in Italy, in which Benito Mussolini clamped down on that story and had it scrutinized. And according to David Grush, the government whistleblower, former intelligence operative, he said that story is quite true, and that, quote, we scooped it. We stole it from Mussolini and the Italians when we invaded Italy with our allies in 1944 and 45 and brought it back to America. So that would also qualify as, quote, celestial wonders that have come to us, as FDR said.
0: Wow. Well, this call seems related. Let's go to the wild card line. And David is in Ohio. You're on Coast to Coast AM. Go ahead.
3: Yes, I like to ask your guests, the Nazis had a thing called the bell and the rockets. Do you think, Paul, that they had already made alien contact? And I heard like that last caller thought, and maybe they actually got their rockets and the bell experiments from aliens. And I'll hang up and listen to your answer.
0: Okay.
2: I don't think rocketry was that advanced. Cape Girardeau, Missouri is in the heart of the American Midwest and the North American continent, and it was a circular disc. I really don't see that being a missile or a rocket fired all the way from Europe. However, I have heard about the German story and the claims thereof, and that would have been something FDR wanted clamped down on to keep it from the Nazis and keep it a state secret so we could investigate and possibly weaponize our own find and maybe create our own counter version of the bell, as they call it. Supposedly, FDR had a source that was connected to the Vatican, and they learned from the Pope of the Magenta crash in Italy, with Mussolini being based out of Rome, and that's where Vatican City is. And so that may have influenced FDR's edict, I'm speculating, to keep the whole story of Cape Girardeau clamped down as Mussolini did, as a virtual template for what happened in 1941.
0: Okay, I think we got time for another call here. Let's go east of the Rockies, and Bill is in Memphis, Tennessee. You're on Coast to Coast AM. Go ahead.
4: Yes, thanks for taking my call. I'll cut to the chase. Sir, when do you think an extraterrestrial craft is going to land in the good old U.S. of A? Question number one. Number two, and how do you think the populace, wherever it is, will act?
2: In 1941, I think they probably were correct in that they were trying to avoid a panic, as they seemed to perceive in the 1938 War of the Worlds radio broadcast by Orson Welles. No one wanted that on a widespread scale in 41. Yet another reason to keep the lid on the Cape Girardeau story. No one wanted to roil the stock market or create another Great Depression. But how would we react today? We're much more prepared for this through TV shows like Mork and Mindy or My Favorite Martian and on, and movies, Steven Spielberg's movies, Disclosure Day. We have graphic novels and books and documentaries on aliens, and I think people are much more prepared and would not panic or act crazy or quit school or quit their job as they were afraid in the 1940s. So it's an interesting theory. I can't predict human behavior too much, but I think we would handle it okay. But, you know, what would be the proof? Would they land at the Super Bowl or outside a stadium of 50,000 where the government could not deny this on live television? What kind of scenario are we talking about?
0: Yeah. Okay. That's good questions. One email question came in from Tony. And I had another one that was similar to this. It said, enjoy listening to the show. I was wondering if you could talk about the fact that these aliens were smart enough to build a spaceship, travel all the way to our planet just to crash. If that's so, they're not as smart as we thought, to, if they can't land, essentially is what they're saying. You ever think about that? What happens when it comes to crashing? We talked about crashing, and someone speculated it could have been shot down. But in this case, if they have the advanced technology, you think they'd be able to land.
2: Right. American pilots crash all the time, and they're trained to handle our gravity and electromagnetic forces and to handle weather in our modern airplanes, and they still keep crashing. So aliens are from another world. They may not have been familiar with these factors, and they had a problem and crashed.
0: You know, and I know scientists would argue with this, but I think about the way we understand science and physics and just the way the universe works. Our understanding may be close, but it may not be accurate in some ways that aliens figured something else out. So there could be variations, different parts of the universe, including ours, which may have thrown off their instruments or something. There's a lot of possibilities out there. We're going to continue to take some more calls. Paul Blake Smith is our guest, and if you want to talk UFOs with him, his book is called The UFO Bombshell Before Roswell. This is the 1941 UFO crash and cover-up that happened in Cape Girardeau, Missouri. Don't go anywhere on Coast to Coast AM.
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7: ABC News, I'm Chuck Sievertson. A ninth night of air attacks against Iran says the U.S. military targeted Iranian military command centers, air defense and coastal surveillance sites, missile and drone launch sites, and more. A U.S. official confirms that U.S. fighter jets stationed in the United Kingdom and Germany are being sent to the Mideast, along with aerial refueling capabilities. There are 50,000 U.S. troops in the Mideast.
8: The U.S. military now singling out the Revolutionary Guard, which the U.S. says is responsible for targeting American troops. Iran striking back on U.S. bases in Kuwait, Jordan, and Bahrain. Videos circulating online appearing to show projectiles raining down on a U.S. base in Jordan.
7: ABC's Allison Kosick. A sailboat carrying 7 tons of humanitarian aid and donations from European groups has arrived at Havana's port. Among the donations, solar panels. This is ABC.
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1: And welcome back. We have one more segment here with author Paul Blake Smith. You can find his book, The UFO Bombshell, Before Roswell, Missouri's 1941 UFO Crashing Cover-Up. Cover-Up, the big part of it. When you think about Cape Girardeau, Missouri, 1941, that is years before Roswell in July of 1947. So here we are discussing this. And if you have a question or comment or you want to talk about disclosure, this would be a good chance for you to do that with Paul Blake Smith. And I'll try to read some email questions to Ryan Recker at coasttocoastam.com. But we have some open lines on the wildcard line now if you wanted to get on with your question. All right. If you go to coasttocoastam.com, you can find a link to paranormal dates if you're looking for someone to hang out with. And maybe you want someone that likes topics like this. And you find that sometimes when you bring this up in public to strangers you don't know, they're a little bit weirded out by it. Well, if you want to find people that are not, paranormaldate.com. And something new is happening. If you go to that link, you'll notice that paranormaldate.com, there's a casting call. What does that mean? Well, they're filming, and soon will be filming, rather, a documentary series, a TV show that's going to be looking at people that met in a paranormal way or experiences or interested in paranormal dating. And I saw that George Norrie's involved in it, of course, with Paranormal Date. So that's exciting. Maybe you met someone on that dating website and you want to be featured. They have a casting call right now at paranormaldate.com. You can check it out for yourself. All right, we'll take some more of your comments, your questions. Paul Blake Smith is our guest. Don't go anywhere on Coast to Coast AM.
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1: And welcome back to Coast AM. I'm Ryan Recker, ryanrecker@coasttocoastam.com. If there's an email question that you would like to ask, our guest here is Paul Blake Smith. You can find his book online, paulblakesmith.com, UFO Bombshell Before Roswell. Are you ready to take some more calls?
8: I surely am. Fire away.
1: Okay. Let's start west of the Rockies, and Mark is in Roseville, California. Mark, you're on Coast to Coast AM. Go ahead.
9: Good. Yeah, I'd like to ask Paul, what are you going to do when you find out this is all real?
8: Well, I think the Cape Girardeau crash certainly is real, and probably the Roswell crash as well. And I'll point out quickly that there's a theory that radar jammed the technology of the craft from another world at Roswell. So I did some research, and in 1941, there really was very little radar, but there was some on some East Coast military installations. And there's nothing to say that alien technology was discombobulated by that radar back then, and then it limped along and came to a crashing halt in a Missouri farm field. I did talk to, or at least I got a message from a woman who says, my grandmother's sister had a farm not too far from the crash site, and they saw this craft going overhead. It was down pretty low, and it was emitting sparks like it was in big trouble. So that's an example of it was having a mechanical problem before it crashed. So there's no telling if the creatures involved were killed in flight or upon impact, but they were not reported to have any visible injuries. And that's what this Reverend Holt said in Washington, D.C. after he came back and told his daughters, these three aliens in three glass jars had no visible injuries.
1: Let's go to the wild card line, and Rick is in Dallas, Texas. Rick, you're on Coast to Coast AM. Go ahead.
10: Thank you very much. Mr. Smith, I want to get your book. It sounds very intriguing, and I believe everything you've said about it. By the way, my great-grandmother, she was born right up the road from you there in Saxton. But the point I was wanting to make was, I know earlier somebody brought up the Aurora, Texas case, 1897, and you kind of brushed it off and said it had been debunked by two gentlemen. And I just wanted to clarify on that to my knowledge, that's still a very wide-open case. I don't know of any evidence against it other than one woman a few years after the fact. She spread the rumor that this was a hoax. The railroad had bypassed Aurora, and it was a way to get try to draw commercialism to the town, but she was later totally discredited. And in fact, the History Channel went in 15-20 years ago and did an investigation. They found the crash site, by the way, is on a farm there where my best friend's cousin knew the owner. He took us out there, and they found pieces of that metal just like what y'all had there in Missouri, and also the windmill that thing had crashed into. And it ended up in a well, water well there, and they had cemented it over. Well, they broke all that loose for this investigation, sent divers down in there, and they found some of those metallic strips like we're talking about. The cemetery where that critter was supposedly buried is a couple of miles down the road there. I've been there many times, and we know right where it is. The Baptist church there conducted a Baptist ceremony for him and buried him there. The marker was a little engraved stone. It got stolen in 1973, and then they put another one back, and then it got swiped. But we know right where the thing was. And, in fact, the preacher up there at the Aurora Baptist, we were in the same school in high school, of all things, and he's the preacher up there now. But I just want to let you know that that case is there's a lot of evidence behind it, and it's by no means been totally debunked like those guys tried to say.
1: Okay.
8: That's good information. And yeah, that's good information. And it might well be a true story. I'm just passing along that two UFO investigators have looked into it, and they decided that it was not extraterrestrial, but it might be. I mean, they're not the be-all, end-all, you know, authority. Kevin Randles looked into it, and he felt that it was likely a metal-clad balloon that was being test-run by either the Army at Fort Hood or Fort Worth. But who knows? It might have been extraterrestrial, and I appreciate this gentleman calling in with that information.
1: Okay, let's go back to the wild card line, and Will is in New York. You're on Coast to Coast AM. Go ahead.
11: Hi, good evening, gentlemen. Great conversation. I really appreciate this gentleman, this guest, real thorough knowledge of this incident. It really rings true, and I just want to mention that, you know, that the way that you described the photograph, or that, you know, various people say this one photograph of, you know, the individuals there propping up, you know, what might have been the alien, that really rings true to me, because when I think back to all my relatives going back a few generations, like to the 1800s, when there were first photographs, whenever they went hunting, like especially I have all these photos of them with deer and elk, and one was a bear, like anything, especially back before present day, that would be like the impulse would be to, you know, take a picture of whatever it is that you found. And just one other quick comment. You know, when I first was listening to your conversation tonight, I missed the very beginning, and I actually thought that you sounded a lot like Rush Limbaugh, and I guess that your accent is very authentic to that area of the country. And although I find your conversation to be much more pleasant than the kind of things that he would have on the radio. But I want to thank you for this topic. It's terrific. Thank you.
1: Great. Thank you. Well, go ahead.
8: Yeah, I was in college in Southeast Missouri State University and took radio courses. And one of my classmates was a rather burly, gruff-sounding African-American gentleman. He was quite polite and friendly. His name was Ced. We know him today as Cedric the Entertainer, one of my classmates. I remember him. But I'll point out very quickly a little note I have. In my research, I discovered a December 31st, 1949 newspaper article which quotes a reporter named Fletcher Pratt, who attended a science conference, and he was known as a respected military war correspondent. He stood up at this science conference and said, "My sources have told me that sometime in this decade of the 1940s, an alien spaceship crash landed, human little creatures, strange creatures, he called them, at least 3 feet in height were recovered, and that they were killed simply by atmospheric pressure. They couldn't breathe our air and the pressure of our stratosphere and Earth's lithosphere and all of that stuff. It just was too much." And that might, again, be the Cape Girardeau case where there were no visible injuries. General George C. Marshall, who was FDR and Truman's top military aide, supposedly told the scientist in Mexico City in the early 50s, "We've had 3 UFO crashes in America, and in all cases, the aliens died of being unable to breathe our air, and they incinerated from within." So, again, these stories seem to kind of hang together and corroborate each other.
1: Okay, let's go back to the wild card line. And George is in Michigan. George, you're on Coast to Coast AM. Go ahead.
12: Hello, everybody. What I was calling up to ask you, you know, scientists say that the speed of light is 186,000.7 miles per second. That being the case, they said a lot of these lights that we see are already burned out, and we're just now getting the light. Wouldn't it be possible that some of these crashes that have occurred are from a different dimension?
8: Yes. I find that possible, okay. And we may start hearing some of that if we get government disclosures, and people are already talking about this, that people from another world might travel on interdimensional portals, wormholes, stargates, etc., a dimensional rift, or they might even come from a higher dimension and not from our physical Milky Way galaxy at all. So we start getting into the ideas like in Star Trek, where the Captain Kirk and Mr. Spock and all went to a different dimension and, you know, an alternate reality and met their counterparts, well, you can get into all kinds of speculation, and it's fun to think about, but who knows what's going to be revealed in the years ahead.
1: Okay. Let's go back to the wild card line in Denver. Is in Jackson, Mississippi. You're on Coast to Coast AM. Go ahead, Denver.
13: I want to talk about, I was blessed to read Ryle Martin's book. He was a contactee when he was young in Arkansas in 1953. And through the years, they assist him to write a book. And if everybody would read that book, The Coming of Ten. So, Paul, have you heard about Ryle Martin?
8: No, I'm not familiar with that case.
13: Okay, I'm going to tell you a little bit about it. He wrote this book with the assistance of someone that was more millions of years advanced than we are. And when he wrote the book, he sent a copy to NASA, And 6 months go by, and one day they approached him on a helicopter when he's riding a horse. Only thing they want to know is how does he know that the Chinese had land on the moon over 200 years before we got there? The aliens told him that. But in other words, the aliens made clear to him that different groups come here on different agendas. They come here to look over the earth like that. And they made it very clear that our government know that they are here and they're present. And, you know, I wish everybody would read that book. It would get them more open-minded. And one more thing I want to comment on. Garrone Bruno, the great Italian philosopher, this is what he said. As a conscious being is aware of self and this universal intelligence, to the same degree it has possession of its soul. Thus, earth had no monopoly, so but man share. So it's a kind of phenomenal being, you know, known today. You know, we got plenty of intelligent life out there. Comments?
1: Thank you, Denver.
8: I think that could be very accurate that there are a number of races and they have different agendas. And as I always tell people, I walk down the hall of my apartment building and I meet people who are friendly. Some are secretive and covert, and others who are just downright hostile. Why can't aliens be of different personality types, too, with different agendas or reasons for being here? I think most of them are scientific. They're poking around as if they're taking a field trip for a zoology class and looking us and our wildlife and our environment over and hopefully helping us avoid destroying our environment, especially through nuclear war, but it's speculation, I'll admit.
1: Or they could just be enthusiasts that are curious. This could be a hobby for them, building a craft aircraft that doesn't quite make it past the atmospheric pressure of Earth. Who knows? So many possibilities. Let's go east of the Rockies. And Brother Don is calling in from Kent, Ohio. You're on Coast to Coast AM. Go ahead.
14: Oh, brothers Ryan and Paul, great program full of, you know, knowledge and facts. Back in 1933, I believe it was June, a little bit west of Milan, Italy, Acorn or a Bell type craft crashed, and it had the standard Nordic types inside, I believe. And it wasn't until about 1944-45 that Pope Pius the 12th decided to, you know, have this craft transferred to use some, your Jesuit priest and Swiss intermediaries to transfer this to the American side. So this has been going on for quite some years. You guys are right on target with this.
1: Okay.
8: Incredibly, Benito Mussolini gave a speech in February 1941, 2 months before the crash, and he's quoted as saying the United States are far more likely to be invaded by the not-so-well-known but warlike inhabitants of the planet Mars who will come down in space crafts of unimaginable flying fortresses. That's a direct quote. We have to believe Mussolini kind of either was completely mad or he had inside knowledge of what he captured and was having his scientists investigate. And as I mentioned, David Grush corroborates that the Magenta crash near Milan was a very real thing. And it was something that had to be covered up at the time. Maybe they did not want to panic in Italy either. So it's just almost mind-boggling how far this goes back and how much has been covered up and kept from the public, and we're kind of treated like children who can't handle the facts.
1: Well, for the sake of time, I wanted to read this one email because I think it might be important. It said, if numerous stories of UFO crashes are true, then who is responsible for maintaining the secrecy after these secret holders die themselves? So part of this is the question. The other part is, do you have a plea for anyone that may hold a secret that hasn't told anyone?
8: Part of me would like somebody out there who knows and has debris to send it to me, but then I'm afraid I would be descended upon by government agents. So maybe that's not such a great idea. There's a UFO investigator named Preston Dennett, and he has done such marvelous work uncovering so many stories, eyewitness accounts of people, especially around Wright-Patterson Air Force Base, who have seen bodies and seen craft, and they're under guard at times, and they got a glimpse of things they shouldn't have seen. And it lends credence to the idea that not only is the Cape Girardeau crash real, and it probably ended up there at a very advanced metallurgical laboratory they had. It was the perfect place to take things like that to, but it's probably still ongoing, and it's top secret, and whether we ever get all the facts, or even half the facts, I don't know whether to be optimistic or not. It's still not playing out in my lifetime as the way I had hoped, but, you know, I'm still alive and kicking, so let's see what happens.
1: So you got that going for you. Well, you have the book, The UFO Bombshell Before Roswell, Missouri's 1941 UFO Crash and Cover-Up. If people wanted to find your book or your work, where can they go?
8: Any online bookseller like BarnesandNoble.com or Amazon.com or the publishers, Llewellyn.com. And I try to cram in as much fact and information and give you, the reader, your money's worth and make it worth your time and money to explore and read and think about this. So I thank you for having me on. It's a great, great subject.
1: I'll tell you what, you gave us some great information. I know there's a lot of people that didn't know about this until tonight, and now they do, and the word will spread. Thank you so much, Paul Blake Smith. We appreciate your time here on Coast to Coast AM. That does it for us. So many people to thank. Dan Galante, Donna Walker, Adam Thompson, Michael Cosio, Gina Silvetti, Tom Danheiser, Sue Trakis, Bill May, Sean Lottasewer, Lex Lonehood, my mentor Phil Tower, and the legends George Norrie and Art Bell, who make it all possible because of you. Looking forward to coming back sometime in the future. If you want to email me, Ryan Recker at coasttocoastam.com. Hopefully we get some future shows here soon. But in between shows, just send me an email. I like to get those. Have a great night.

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6: From ABC News, I'm Sherry Preston. More American attacks on Iran overnight, and Iran taking aim at the U.S. Navy's Fifth Fleet in Bahrain. Here's ABC's Hannah Pataa.
7: As many as three Americans were killed over the weekend after Iran targeted a U.S. base.
6: Drew and Tristan expected in court in Miami today after being arrested.
8: The Tate brothers now face 59 charges in the U.K., including multiple counts of rape, multiple counts of alleged assault, as well as human trafficking, and as well of allegedly making indecent images of children and extreme pornography. These are obviously very serious accusations, which the brothers deny.
6: ABC's Patrick Riebel, Spain celebrating after the Spanish soccer team outlasted Argentina at MetLife in the World Cup final. 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

0: Good morning. It is Kentuckiana's early morning news. News Radio 840 WHAS. Scott Fitzgerald has a couple of days off, so it's Joe Elliott filling in this morning. It is 73 in Kentuckiana, and as Matt says, it's going to be warm and very muggy and sticky today, as you would expect on July 20th. So we'll be watching what's going on here over the next hour or so before we turn it over to Mr. Vannetti, who will be here at 6 o'clock this morning at News Radio 840 WHAS. It is this July 20th, 2026. John Alden is back from vacation. Good morning, John. Did you do anything fun on vacation this year?
1: Yeah, so this was the tri-annual trip or whatever you call it, every three-year trip with the in-laws. We went up to Lake Michigan, first time going up to that part of the country. Ah, so that was nice. We enjoyed our week.
0: So was it cooler? I would assume it would be cooler up Lake Michigan.
1: Oh, yeah, it was.
0: And that kind of thing?
1: It was more of a, not a shock, but I was more surprised at how much of a drop-off it actually was, and, you know, a lot less humidity, at least during the week we were up there. And then towards the end of the week, we experienced a couple of days of, you know, the Canadian wildfires that were kind of creating some smoke and bad air quality conditions. So that was an interesting, unique experience. But overall, really good week. It was Daisy's first family vacation as well, so she definitely enjoyed it, and we all enjoyed being around her.
0: Now, she might be a little young to remember that first family vacation.
1: Oh, for sure.
0: She's
1: one,
0: right?
1: Yeah, 15 months old. I wouldn't imagine she'll remember much of anything until she's about 3 years old, I would think.
0: Yeah, of course. Yeah, it's going to be a while, but that's cool that she had that you guys had a chance. And the wildfires thing, I've been reading about it a little bit, but it hasn't seemed to affect us too much. But, I would imagine up in Lake Michigan, you guys were right in the middle of all that. Did you have, was it hard to breathe? Did you have a lot of congestion, all that kind of stuff? Did it affect you guys?
1: It was the last full day that we were there, the air quality got up to, I think it was a 272, which I'm not used to tracking air quality numbers. And so whenever I looked up how bad that actually was and unhealthy for you, I was, you're very surprised that it was unsafe to be outside. If we would walk down to the beach, which wasn't too far from where we were staying, but that evening we went down to take photos, and there was nobody to be seen because it was recommended very, very highly to not be outside for any reason at all. Thankfully, I don't feel like none of us seem to have gotten sick or were coughing or anything like that just for being outside for, you know, 15 to 20 minutes, but it was, I could definitely see why, you know, if you're out there for a long period of time, why that might cause some problems.
0: Well, you know, you're back in the Ohio Valley now because we're 73 and getting up into the 90s today. And,
1: oh, yeah.
0: And it is your typical July, you know, late July weather.
1: Oh, yeah, for sure. The humidity's here. We're in the dog days of summer, as they call it. And, you know, I'm already ready for fall. Fall's probably one of my favorite times of the year. You bring back NFL football. We'll be thinking about that a lot more now that the World Cup is done as of last night. And so I'm excited to get ready, get back to all the college football NFL stuff here in the next month and a half or so, and cooling down a little bit. I know we got a ways to go, but I'm still looking forward to it nonetheless.
0: So I have to ask, and I have to confess, I did not tune in yesterday. Did you watch the World Cup finals? You and probably, I don't know, over 40 million people in the United States may have been watching yesterday. We'll find out what the actual TV numbers were in the next couple of days. But did you watch the World Cup finals yesterday?
1: Yeah, not only did I watch the finals, I mean, I've been kind of tracking and following along with it ever since it got going back in June. So for the casual viewer, probably not the most fun game, only 1-0.
0: Right.
1: And,
0: yep,
1: you know, there was a lot of, you know, dramatic things going on in the game if you're not somebody who's there just to watch them try to score goals and like that sort of thing. But overall, I mean, it was kind of the passing of the torch from Lionel Messi to a young guy named Lamine Yamal for Spain, and they were able to get it done. And Spain hasn't lost a game since, I think, March of 2024. So, I mean, that's two and a half years of domination leading up to this World Cup for them, and dethroning Messi and Argentina, who were defending World Cup champions. So overall, there were a couple of really good storylines to follow from it, and that kind of brings everything to a close for what was a long and enjoyable month and a half of the World Cup here in the U.S.
0: Well, it was really, by all measures, I think you'd have to consider it a smashing success. President Trump, of course, was part of the ceremonies after the game yesterday, and There's certainly been some chatter and some drama about all of that, as you would expect, I guess. But the president really wants the World Cup back, and while I don't think that's likely to, maybe not going to happen soon, they'll move it around and things. I mean, you could certainly make a strong case that the United States would be a great place to have it again because of the acceptance that it had. This country just really warmed up to the World Cup. And I think one of the things that surprised a lot of people is after the United States was eliminated, those numbers still held up. Now, certainly there was more interest when the U.S. was a part of this, but hopefully the U.S. will get better in the next couple of years and next 4 years, whatever it is. I guess it's 4 years.
1: Yes.
0: And the interest should probably continue to grow. So I can understand at least why the president would want it back.
1: Yeah, and we won't have there's some strange eligibility, but FIFA has some rules on how often a country can host.
0: Right.
1: I think the soonest we could host again would be 12 years from now, based on kind of how, you know, the different continents have to have their share. They have to, you know, next time it's going to be a combination of Spain, Morocco, and Portugal, and so that'll be something to see how that plays out in the next 4 years. So, but either way, I don't think it could have gone any better. There wasn't a lot of hype for the World Cup, I felt like, before things really got rolling. But I think after things really got into the swing of it, once things got rolling, I think a lot of people were surprised at how much interest the U.S. took in everything, even when the team wasn't playing, especially after they were gone, like you had mentioned. And I don't think anybody could be more satisfied with how things played out over the course of this last month and a half.
0: I still, and like in baseball, I really like a pitcher's duel. 1-0 game in baseball, I think, is really interesting. It's fascinating. But I don't know, John. So the 1-0 games, I would like a little more. I would like a little more excitement.
1: And
0: I would
1: I can
0: like
1: understand,
0: a little more scoring.
1: Especially if you're not used to watching soccer on a regular basis. Like, we're in America, we're used to watching baseball, and we understand what a pitcher's duel means and the kind of the battle that can be between two different teams and two elite pitchers, where in soccer, it's, if you don't really know what you're watching, you're not used to how the game is played, you might just be kind of sitting there watching everything take place, and you're like, okay, when's the action going to happen?
0: You know, the best part for TV, well, obviously the ratings, but the best innovation for TV are these hydration breaks, which I guarantee you will become part of virtually every match that you'll see on TV, because it gives the networks or the streamers or whomever, it gives them a chance to sell some commercial time, which is what they want to do. So 3 minutes for each half, that's kind of where we are now, apparently. I think that's going to be, you'll just see that baked in. That's just going to be a standard.
1: Oh, yeah. And it's an easy way to keep the purists happy who just want it to be two halves. It really makes the game 4 quarters long because they have it situated right in between each half. And if they can refer to it as a hydration break and get away with calling it that for as long as they can, I'm sure you'll continue to see those things happen to take advantage of the opportunity to sell.
0: Absolutely. It's all about, I forget the number, but Fox made a tremendous amount more money being able to put those hydration breaks in. Now, Telemundo, I think, did not, I think they stayed with the program. They did not actually take the commercial breaks at
1: Interesting.
0: That point. But Fox did, and I'm sure they made a good deal of money for doing so. It's about 5:15 at News Radio 840 WHAS. It's Joe Elliott in for Scott Fitzgerald. It's Kentuckiana's early morning news, and we are back after this on News Radio 840 WHAS.
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3: Good morning, everyone. Starting out your Monday with a couple of problem spots traffic-wise. If you're heading through downtown, 64 eastbound, the ramp to 65 southbound, I have a stalled vehicle on that ramp. And at Lexington Road and Stills, looks like we have a water main break. Watch for utility crews on the scene making repairs there this morning. Otherwise, traffic moving well on 65 northbound at the Snyder and the Waterson Expressway. No problems right now on Dixie or on Cane Run Road. Just come up on the expressway ramps. Our next report in 10 minutes. I'm Bobby Yellis, News Radio 840 WHAS.
4: I'm WOKY meteorologist Matt Milosevic with a Monday forecast that's going to be on the hot side, highs in the low 90s with partly cloudy skies.

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8: 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Joe in for Scott this morning on Kentuckiana's early morning news. And gosh, I just noticed it was on this date in 1969, we had the first landing on the moon. Neil Armstrong, with one small step for man, that's what he said. He actually blew the line, right? One small step for man, one giant leap for mankind. Should have been one small step for a man, one giant leap for mankind. But, you know, Neil was, he had a lot on his mind, maybe a little nervous there. But that was one of the most amazing days in our history, certainly. Maybe in world history, when we landed on the moon, and apparently we're looking to go back. Space exploration is something that we're paying some attention to now, and we're starting to see that ramp up. But boy, so many things came from the space program in the 60s, the miniaturization and all those things, and what you hear about how there is more technology in your smartphone, for instance, than there was on that Apollo 11 spacecraft. I'm sure that's true, but it was so amazing. All kicked off by President Kennedy back in the early 60s. Apparently he had set his course for us to put a man on the moon. We were, of course, in a space race with the Russians. It's really some fascinating history. But yeah, 50, I'd have to do the math here. Help me out, John. I'm terrible on this. 57 years, I think, since we've had the since that space craft landed.
9: Yeah, you got it. 57 years. Look at you.
8: Yeah, yeah. So it was really an amazing day. July 20th of 1969. Well, back to the real world in 2026. Gus has a little sports straight ahead. 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
7: 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Traffic and weather on the 10s.

0: rolling out this Monday morning. The road ahead looks good for the most part. You have a water main break over at Lexington Road and Stills. Looks like you may have some lane closures and delays in that area this morning. Otherwise, traffic looking good if you're coming in on 71 southbound. No problems coming in past the Snyder or the Waterson Expressway. US 42 looking good out of Goshen and Prospect and down all the way to the Waterson Expressway at this point. And traffic on 265, the Lee Hamilton up to speed between Grantline Road and I-64. Our next report in 10 minutes. I'm Bobby Yellis, News Radio 840 WHAS.
1: I'm WOKY meteorologist Matt Milosevic with a Monday forecast that's going to be on the hot side. Highs in the low 90s with partly cloudy skies. Only a slight chance of a stray shower. I think most of us will stay dry. We're partly cloudy tonight. Lows in the middle 70s. Tomorrow, we're going to keep our eyes on the threat for scattered showers and storms, some of which could be strong to severe with highs near 90. Pleasant in the mid 80s by Wednesday. That's your WOKY forecast. I'm Matt Milosevic.
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9: 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And Gus Allen is here. He's got World Cup and other sports to talk about this morning.
10: Yeah, Joe, the weeks-long World Cup competition came to a conclusion yesterday, and it required extra time to determine the champion.
11: Finds Ferran Torres, his final touch of the game. He had the decisive touch as well. Spain, for the second time in their history, have won the World Cup.
10: The Red Furies, that's Spain, took down Argentina 1-0 in additional periods to secure their second-ever tournament win. Ferran Torres was the hero for the Spaniards. He scored an extra time for the only goal of the game at New York, New Jersey Stadium. That's MetLife Stadium to those us here in the stateside.
11: Poro, chance to cross, hooks it in. Williams battling, knocks it down. It's free. It's a goal. It's Ferran Torres.
10: All that pent-up energy finally let go on the single goal of the game. Argentina failed to get a shot during the first 90 minutes. They were down to only 10 players just before the extra time began when Enzo Fernandez received a second yellow card and was sent off. Argentina was trying to defend its World Cup title from 4 years ago. Lionel Messi created several dangerous chances late in the second half of extra time, but the defending champions could not find an equalizer to send the match to penalty kicks. On Saturday, England was able to gather some pride after defeating France 6-4 and taking the third-place finish in Miami. Kylian Mbappe took home the Golden Boot Award for scoring the most goals in the World Cup, the first player to capture that award twice. Mbappe scored 10 total goals in this year's cup competition and has now scored the most goals ever in the World Cup. Good basketball on display Saturday afternoon at the TBT tournament as it took place at Memorial Coliseum in Lexington between La Familia and the Ville alumni from Kentucky and Louisville. La Familia got out to a 17-point lead after halftime but had to survive a furious comeback from the Ville and had a chance to win after tying it at 68, but La Familia held on to get the win with this play.
12: Whitney's the trigger man.
13: Great job, coach. A slip off the screen for the win.
14: Daryl Morsell, the game winner.
10: With the Elam ending, as they call it, in the TBT format, Kentucky reached the target score of 71 and captured the first game of the best-of-three series. Chris Jones led the Ville with 16 points, while Montrezl Harrell and David Johnson pitched in 12 points. Daryl Morsell, as you heard, had the game winner and led La Familia with all scores at 17 points, despite the fact he never wore a Kentucky uniform previously. So Sean McNeil added 12 points, and James Bell dropped in 10. The series continues tonight in Freedom Hall as the Ville will host the next game at 7 p.m. If a third game is needed, it will be played Wednesday night in Freedom Hall. Ryan Fox captured his first career major championship after winning the Open at Royal Birkdale. Fox finished atop the leaderboard by one stroke after shooting 10 under par. It's his third tour title. Cameron Young was second at 9 under, and Sam Burns finished third at 8 under par. Defending champion Scottie Scheffler finished tied for fourth with Tommy Fleetwood at 7 under. And listen to this, Joe. NFL star Saquon Barkley's Pennsylvania residence has been the victim of a home invasion. According to the Chester County District Attorney's Office, the incident happened Sunday morning at the home outside Philly. Barkley and his family were reportedly inside during the break-in, but were not injured. No arrests were immediately reported. This is one of several professional athletes' invasions and burglaries in the past few years. Gus Allen, Sports News Radio 840 WHAS.
9: Yeah, we really have had a problem with that over the last few years. You're right. There was a group that was apparently targeting professional athletes. I'm sure they weren't the only group, but there was a group that was targeting professional athletes, and I think the FBI was busy breaking up that group. But clearly, it's a problem just past all of that, because professional athletes clearly seem to have a lot of money, high profile, especially if they're putting on Facebook or wherever it is that they're out of town or something that gives the thieves a chance to orchestrate a break-in. It's a problem, no doubt about it. Gus, thank you so much. We will check with Gus a little later on in this next half hour at News Radio 840 WHAS. But first, the latest tech news from NBC Radio.
15: Samsung is laying off several hundred workers in New Jersey. Here's more from Lisa Carton.
16: Reuters reports cuts in display, phone, and other related operation-related roles unrelated to the chip division. The majority of layoffs are connected to Samsung relocating its headquarters to Texas, and many took relocation offers. The layoffs mainly impact its New Jersey and Texas locations. Its mobile division, however, is expected to post its first ever loss as it grapples with intense competition from Apple.
15: Anthropic is setting up meetings with investors as it prepares for an IPO. Bloomberg says it's a sign that the AI company is serious about a public offering in late 2026. It's possible that Anthropic could beat OpenAI in the race for an IPO. And San Francisco Mayor Dan Lurie is calling for stiffer regulations for robo-taxis after a Waymo meltdown. Thousands of people were stranded on the 4th of July after dozens of Waymos got stuck in traffic and ran out of juice. The mayor wants the state of California to impose stricter regulations. Tech Report, I'm Mark Mayfield.
0: Heading out this morning, we have problems up on Lexington Road near Stills Avenue. We have a water main break shutting down traffic there on Lexington Road in that area this morning. Otherwise, traffic building 65 northbound at the Waterson ramps. Also watch for a stalled vehicle on the Waterson eastbound near Dixie Highway. Traffic on 64 eastbound, a good trip so far coming in from Corydon, Lanesville, and the Georgetown ramps. No problems heading all the way down to and across the Sherman-Minton Bridge. Our next report in 10 minutes. I'm Bobby Yellis, News Radio 840 WHAS.
1: I'm WOKY meteorologist Matt Milosevic. Going to be a hot one this Monday under partly cloudy skies, highs in the low 90s. Just a slight chance of a stray pop-up shower with the afternoon heat, but most will stay dry. Lows fall back in the middle 70s tonight. Tomorrow, we turn our attention to the threat for strong to severe storms across the area with highs still near 90 degrees. We're more pleasant in the mid-80s Wednesday. That's your WLKY forecast. I'm Matt Milosevic.
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18: At 5:32, clear skies, 74 degrees in downtown Louisville. Good morning, everyone. I'm John Shannon, News Radio 840 WHAS. Louisville water crews are working at the intersection of Lexington Road and Stills following a large water main break early this morning. A 24-inch diameter pipe broke around 1:30 a.m. There is limited impact to water service, but Louisville Water is saying there is extensive damage to the road. The force of the break also downed a tree and damaged power lines. Lexington Road currently closed from Briar Hill Road to Alta Vista Road. Stay tuned to News Radio 840 for the latest traffic updates. In other news, police are investigating a crash at 2nd Street and Broadway that left a pedestrian dead yesterday, and a victim has been identified in an early morning Sunday shooting in downtown Louisville. 28-year-old Giovanni Garcia was shot and killed around 4 a.m. in the 600 block of South 3rd Street. Officers attempted to help the victim until EMS and Louisville Fire Department arrived, but he died at the scene. More news on the way at the top of the hour. More of Kentuckiana's early edition with Joe Elliott sitting in this morning. Coming up next, I'm John Shannon, News Radio 840 WHAS.
9: All right, thank you, John. It's 5:33, and I don't know if you saw this, but I thought the CJ did a really interesting piece. Talked to a lot of folks surrounding JCPS, and the problems with JCPS continue. Krista Johnson reported on this. There's issues with Dr. Yearwood and how collaborative they are or are not. And, of course, you've had a tremendous number of people leaving JCPS, the administration, over the past year or so. This whole thing, though, John, just seems so bizarre to me. First of all, and I have no strong feelings about Dr. Yearwood one way or the other. I don't know him personally. I don't know any of that stuff. But, first of all, he got the job past the recommendation of many of the stakeholders who said, let's go in another direction. Let's either reopen the search or hire somebody else. There's all kinds of complaints with various groups about Dr. Yearwood not being particularly responsive and not making cabinet meetings and making cuts and making changes that he has in many cases rescinded a couple of days later after the blowback. Of course, we had this tremendous deficit going on with JCPS, and he had to find big money quickly. So nobody's happy when you have a budget shortage and people have to start losing some dollars, discretionary dollars that they've been able to take charge of in the past. But it's just more evidence, man. We just can't seem to catch a break with JCPS. There's problem after problem after problem. And now we've got the new board that's going to take effect here, a 5-member board, and the superintendent's going to have more power. A lot of people are not happy about that.
18: More power that he says he does not want, which I thought was interesting. And I'm curious as to whether this injunction against giving him that power that the school board has filed includes those redistricting. I haven't read all of their motion, but that was part of that law that was passed in Frankfurt, was to not only give Dr. Yearwood more power, because this piece of legislation strictly targeted at JCPS, but it also moved from 7 to 5 districts, and everybody's up for re-election. So is it just the power transfer that they're objecting to and want the injunction on, or is it the whole thing? Because that could throw the whole election issue into flux as well. And I think Dr. Yearwood taking over from 8 years of Dr. Polio kind of pulled the covers back on just how dysfunctional JCPS's board and supervisor relationship is, and shows kind of, I guess, a juggling or a high wire act that Dr. Polio did to keep all the oars rowing in the same direction. But Yeah, the money thing, I mean, they should have known that there's a reason why it's temporary. They had, and it was sunsetted, and it was when the legislation was passed, because it was COVID money they were getting. And we're 6 years down the road, and it was, you know, they knew it was going to go away because it was sunsetted for the end of last year.
9: Well, I mean, like, everybody loved Dr. Polio, great guy and all of that. But, I mean, the deficit situation really is inexcusable.
18: Yes, I agree.
9: I mean, come on, there's just no way to paper over that and say that was fine, because it clearly was not. But I think a big part of your problem, and you have the same problem in Lexington to some extent, although it's very different, and I wouldn't trade our problems for their problems in Fayette County right now. But having said all of that, anytime people have to do with less money, anytime there are budget cuts, there are going to be people really upset, and understandably so. I mean, this is it's just the way it works. You make nobody. I remember former mayor for life, Jerry Abramson, used to talk about that. And he would say, you know, when you have to do budget cuts, everybody hates you. Nobody's happy. You know, it's one of those things. You spread money around, you have extra money, everybody loves you. You don't have money, everybody hates you. But this is just, we just seem to have so many problems in Jefferson County with our JCPS. I know there are teachers who do some outstanding work on an individual basis, but we've cut a lot of like mental health stuff, and there's no end to the controversies here.
18: And people are asking questions because JCPS has a budget double.
9: Yes.
18: The budget of Louisville. And, you know, taxpayers like you and myself are going, where's that money going?
9: Right.
18: And I've heard there's a lot of, you know, these things I've read through social media and talked to people that work in JCPS. A lot of that money goes towards six-figure salaries in the Van Hoos building.
9: Administration.
18: Yes.
9: Yes.
18: It's not going to the teachers. It's not going to school maintenance or upgrade or anything like that, even though they are finally building some new schools and renovating a couple. But it's all going into the Van Hoos building.
9: Well, you remember that audit. I mean, there were some people who didn't really know who they reported to.
18: Right.
9: I mean, you talk about fat, but you know, it's such a tough thing. You've got to have the right guy. If you're going to have the superintendent have a lot of power, you got to have the right guy in place to do that. I don't know. I'm not suggesting that I know if Dr. Yearwood is in fact that guy. But boy, there are a lot of really important changes coming down the pike here. And of course, school starts in just a couple of weeks. So we've got, we're going to have a lot of things in place, and it will be really fascinating to see where all of this goes. John, thanks very much. It is Joe Elliott in for Scott Fitzgerald. It is Kentuckiana's morning news at News Radio 840 WHAS. Tony Bonetti in here in about 20 minutes or so. He'll get you started get you going throughout the day here. And of course, Dwight joins him at 8 this morning. That is, that is the plan. Always fun when Tony and Dwight get together. Well, there has been all kinds of things going on with the World Cup, not just the action on the field, but the tremendous growth of soccer, how the host cities have benefited from this. Of course, the TV networks and ratings and all that goes with that. It's really a fascinating story well past soccer. And Rory O'Neill is here to talk about that in just a couple of minutes. It's Joe for Scott. It's News Radio 840 WHAS.
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0: Heading out this morning, we have problems up on Lexington Road near Stills Avenue. We have a water main break shutting down traffic there on Lexington Road in that area this morning. Otherwise, traffic building 65 northbound at the Waterson ramps. Also watch for a stalled vehicle on the Waterson eastbound near Dixie Highway. Traffic on 64 eastbound, a good trip so far coming in from Corden, Lanesville, and the Georgetown ramps. No problems heading all the way down to and across the Sherman-Minton Bridge. Our next report in 10 minutes. I'm Bobby Yellis, News Radio 840 WHAS.
1: I'm WLKY meteorologist Matt Milosevic with a Monday forecast that's going to be on the hot side. Highs in the low 90s with partly cloudy skies. Only a slight chance of a stray shower. I think most of us will stay dry. We're partly cloudy tonight. Lows in the middle 70s. Tomorrow, we're going to keep our eyes on the threat for scattered showers and storms, some of which could be strong to severe with highs near 90. Pleasant in the mid 80s by Wednesday. That's your WLKY forecast. I'm Matt Milosevic.
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6: At News Radio 840 WHAS, and Rory O'Neill from 24/7 News joins us today to talk about the World Cup and all the effects of the World Cup. And Rory, this goes so much past soccer. It's unbelievable when you talk about the cultural event that this has been, and the kind of reactions that it has generated throughout the various venues and the people coming over here, the tourists from the international areas. It's been an amazing run.
9: It really has been the feel-good story of the summer, really, especially when you consider the social media component. And, you know, we started finding all these people to fall in love with online, Freddie LA07 or the Scots who drank Boston dry, and all these different storylines of a lot of Europeans and those from South America sort of discovering America and refreshing our own view of our own country, really. It's not just that they are agog when they walk into Costco or IHOP or Waffle House, but it really is how we were better than their perceptions of America before their arrival here.
6: Yeah, I think that's really true, and has certainly made us feel better about our country because of the reaction that people who have come over here have had.
9: Right, and then that's been very uplifting, of course, for all of us to see those things we take for granted, you know, like ice in our drinks, which just if you spend any time in Europe, you know that just isn't a thing to have ice in your drink or a free refill, just unheard of. But, you know, football-wise, when it comes to the games themselves, yesterday was a bit of a yawn, but you can't beat that France-England game from Saturday that was just remarkable with 10 goals scored. And that was a big high-energy game, almost a come-from-behind win there for England. But, so far it wrapped up on a real high note.
6: Yeah, the France-England game, very different from the championship game yesterday where they had to even go into overtime to score one goal.
9: Right, one goal. And then Messi, the superstar of the league, you know, he was weak as could be yesterday, so it wasn't much to watch. And then, of course, I think the big takeaway, the runaway winner of yesterday's game, the Muppets. Who thought the Muppets should be halftime show material? But that was fun to see the Muppets.
6: They never go away. They just keep coming back, I guess. So what does this mean for soccer in the United States? This has to be just a tremendous shot in the arm for soccer on almost any level, I would think.
9: Right. The challenge is, how do you keep it going, right? Because we're all paying attention. We're all interested now. You know, does this translate into ticket sales for Major League Soccer and when the women's competitions are happening? And you know, will we see this continue, I guess, is the big question. Can soccer capitalize on it? Because, look, I played soccer 40 years ago, for a long time, by the way. But, you know, it was the up-and-coming sport back then. And like, oh, it's going to be the big thing one day. And it's just never fulfilled that promise.
6: Yeah.
9: Maybe this is finally the year. I don't know. Maybe we say this every 4 years, too.
6: Yeah, I'm not sure it's ever going to have like a breakthrough moment. But it slowly seems to be getting more and more popular. Soccer was the upcoming sport in the 1970s, and it just, like you said, it never really happened. So yesterday after the match, President Trump, of course, was a big part of the ceremony. There's always some controversy there with what the president has got going on, but he wants the World Cup back, and he wants it back in a hurry.
9: He does. Now, the 2030 World Cup is already set, so that's going to be in Morocco, Portugal, and Spain 4 years from now, but the president is ready to bring it back. You know, he was proud of the fact that he helped convince FIFA to bring the World Cup here to the U.S., Canada, and Mexico this time around. But as you said, he wants a quick return.
6: Yeah, there is. There's no doubt about it. So, Roy, were you watching yesterday? Were you excited to see Spain pull this out?
9: I was such a couch potato this weekend. It's remarkable. I mean, I'm embarrassed to say how much. There is a dent on the couch because of how much time I spent there between the soccer and the British Open was another thing that was an awful lot of fun to watch. And I liked the fact that yesterday was a bit windy, sort of mixed things up a little bit there at the British Open.
6: Yeah, sometimes there's nothing like just TV and a good sports weekend. Rory, thanks so much. I appreciate the update this morning. Rory O'Neill from 24/7 Sports joining us at News Radio 840 WHAS.
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2: I'm WOKY meteorologist Matt Milosevic with a Monday forecast that's going to be on the hot side. Highs in the low 90s with partly cloudy skies. Only a slight chance of a stray shower. I think most of us will stay dry. We're partly cloudy tonight. Lows in the middle 70s. Tomorrow, we're going to keep our eyes on the threat for scattered showers and storms, some of which could be strong to severe with highs near 90. Pleasant in the mid 80s by Wednesday. That's your WOKY forecast. I'm Matt Milosevic.
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6: Tony Vannetti in here in just a couple of minutes. He joins us now along with Gus Allen at the sports desk. And
15: what's up?
6: You hear all this stuff about soccer. It's going to be the next, the next big sport. And then people say, well, it'll never be football. Guys, it doesn't have to be football. You know, we can have soccer have increased popularity and stuff. I don't know that it's ever going to be basketball or even baseball in this country, but never is a long time. But, I mean, you know, it can have its place and people can enjoy it and we don't have to fight about it. I don't know what the big deal is.
15: It was awesome. It was what America. It was just what America needed. It was that shot in the arm of the rest of the world saying, "Man, America's awesome." Plus, it was yesterday, a billion, almost a fifth of the planet watched that game.
6: That is pretty. I don't know that it's ever going to have the place in the United States that it has in much of the rest of the world, but that's okay.
15: It doesn't have to. We put on a pretty good party in America, and that's what America found, right? You brought up the Scottish drinking all the booze out of Boston, and it was like, look, what do we do well? We party pretty hard. So we had 4th of July right into the meat of the World Cup, and yesterday's halftime show was a template to what the NFL should do.
16: I did like the halftime show.
15: Oh, it was great. You don't have to be controversial. You could just put on a show. It was the Muppets as the rock band. Madonna didn't embarrass herself. Shakira was awesome. Miss Piggy and Kermit were singing. It was like, this is what a halftime show. You don't have to be controversial.
16: We don't
15: just
16: have
15: put
16: to
15: a
16: have
15: show
16: people
15: on.
16: Coming out of a
15: no,
16: Buick car
15: that's right.
16: for everything.
15: Yeah, that's right. That's right.
6: Yeah. So Tony's got all kinds of things coming up here in just a couple of minutes. I'll be back for Scott again tomorrow morning, coming up on 558 News Radio 840 WHAS.

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7: Good morning, everyone. Problems over on Lexington Road near Stills Avenue. We have a water main break completely shutting down traffic in that area of Lexington Road. So avoid that this morning. Also, 7th, a little north of Berry Boulevard, another accident, possible injuries there. Traffic looking good if you're coming on 64 eastbound, coming out of Cordon, Lanesville, and the Georgetown ramps. No problems all the way down to the Sherman-Menton Bridge. Dixie, Cane Run, no major delays heading up to the Waterson. Our next report in 10 minutes. I'm Bobby Yellis, News Radio 840 WHAS.
8: I'm WLKY meteorologist Matt Milosevic with a Monday forecast that's going to be on the hot side. Highs in the low 90s with partly cloudy skies. Only a slight chance of a stray shower. I think most of us will stay dry. We're partly cloudy tonight. Lows in the middle 70s. Tomorrow, we're going to keep our eyes on the threat for scattered showers and storms, some of which could be strong to severe with highs near 90. Pleasant in the mid 80s by Wednesday. That's your WLKY forecast. I'm Matt Milosevic.
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9: It's a minute after 6 o'clock, partly cloudy skies, 74 degrees outside the studios here at 4th Street Live. Good morning, everyone. I'm John Shannon, News Radio 840, WHAS. Louisville water crews continuing to work at the intersection of Lexington Road and Stills following a large water main break early this morning. A 24-inch diameter pipe broke around 1:30 a.m. So far, limited impact to water service, but Louisville Water says there is extensive damage to the road. The force of the break also downing a tree and damaging power lines. Lexington Road closed from Briar Hill Road to Alta Vista Road. Stay tuned to News Radio 840 for the latest traffic updates. Meanwhile, LMPD is investigating a crash at 2nd Street and Broadway that left a pedestrian dead on Sunday. Officers responded around 11 a.m. to a report of a man attempting to cross West Broadway in the designated crosswalk before being hit by a car that was heading south on 2nd Street and attempting to turn left onto Broadway. The driver stopped and stayed at the scene to help the victim until first responders arrived. That victim taken to U of L Hospital with life-threatening injuries. He later died. 6:02 at News Radio 840 WHAS. Federal health officials confirming the source of a nasty stomach bug that has sickened people in five states, including Kentucky. Joe Lincoln with the latest.
10: The CDC says over 1,600 people have been infected with cyclosporiasis, with illnesses reported in Kentucky, Indiana, Ohio, Michigan, and West Virginia. Those are lab-confirmed cases. Not all illnesses have been reported to the CDC. The intestinal infection that causes severe diarrhea has been linked to shredded iceberg lettuce served at Taco Bell locations in those five states. The FDA's traceback investigation has identified a single supplier of iceberg lettuce from Mexico, used by the Taco Bell locations where sick people ate. Shredded iceberg lettuce sold in grocery stores or served in other restaurants is not affected. The CDC says 94 people have been hospitalized with the illness. There have been no reported deaths. I'm Joe Lincoln.
9: The war in the Middle East is increasing in intensity after the death of three American service members on a ninth straight day of U.S. strikes against Iran yesterday. CENTCOM confirms an Iranian strike killed two U.S. service members and left one missing, while another service member was killed in action in Iraq. It all comes as Iran's supreme leader is vowing to widen the war with the U.S. if it keeps attacking the Islamic Republic. The U.S. has been striking Iranian targets in retaliation for Iran's attacks on commercial shipping. His comments over the weekend came just hours after Iran's deputy foreign minister said Tehran had officially suspended its commitment to the Memorandum of Understanding signed last month with the U.S. Forecasters tracking Tropical Depression 2, and it's expected to turn into Tropical Storm Bertha before the end of the day. Tammy Trujillo with the latest forecast.
11: Parts of the southeast can expect to see increasingly heavy rainfall as the system continues to organize. Tropical downpours could be a problem from Florida's west coast to Louisiana. Parts of the Florida panhandle are already under a tropical storm watch. Aside from the rain and thunderstorms, forecasters aren't expecting any major problems, but flights could be affected. Hundreds of delays and cancellations were reported at airports across the region on Sunday. I'm Tammy Trujillo.
9: The 6 o'clock hour of Kentuckiana's Morning News kicks off with Mr. Tony Vannetti right now. Your next news update at 6:30. I'm John Shannon, News Radio 840 WHAS.
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13: All right, we're gonna do it once more. And this time, no mistakes! 1, 2, 3, 4!

0: This is Jack Fox. It's time to get up, get out, and start the day with Tony Vannetti right now on 840 WHAS.
1: Good morning, everybody. It's Monday. Let's get your week on. John William Alden III is back, and it's five after. That means the top five at the five is in play. So let's go. The number one story over the weekend was 1.5, a little bit more, billion people, a fifth of the planet, watched the World Cup final as Spain dominated with 19 shots on goal. Argentina had zero in regular time. They finally punched one in the back of the net in overtime, in extra play or extra time, whatever you want to call it, and they take it. So Argentina looked terrible. Spain looked like the World Cup champs for sure. The takeaway, John, for me was the halftime show. It was upbeat. It was fun. It was awesome. Madonna started it all, and I said, oh boy.
2: I kind of thought it didn't start off the hottest way, but it definitely picked up, and I love the Ted Lasso skit they threw in.
1: That's exactly right. So you threw in a little funny, you threw in at the end Pele, a video of one of the greatest, which is, this is a template for the NFL. You don't have to be controversial to do a halftime show. The Muppets were the rock band, K-pop did their thing, Shakira looked fantastic. I mean, it was like you said, Ted Lasso. Bieber sort of was the...
2: That was a strange little acoustic part.
1: You just described, I think, his career the last, five, 6 years. Just strange.
2: Yeah.
1: Like, his idea of, look, 1.5 billion, 2 billion people are watching this. I'll play acoustic guitar and play one of my soft love songs. Like, what are you doing, bro? All right, so that's story number one. Story number two is Bashir just seems he can't let this Mitch McConnell thing go. He has now said that he's had sources to tell him that the senator has passed away. I thought that was a big deal over the weekend, going, woo, Andy. In a July 15th interview with Katie Couric on YouTube channel, Bashir talked about McConnell's absence and his public call for an update from the senator on his health, and then doubled down with he might have passed away. That is I don't know why Bashir keeps going after this. I get you that you're running for president, but at this point, we have to take the information that we have. He has a picture, and a lot of the memes are very, very funny. All right, story number three at the top five, at the five, which we do at 6:05, 7:05, and 8:05, is the box office. The Odyssey stuns everybody with $124 million opening weekend. And that's included some of these IMAX. There's only like 16 or 17 IMAX theaters in the United States, I think. But it's the third biggest debut of the year. The word is, it's awesome, John.
2: Did you see it?
1: No, because Maggie was in the hospital. Okay. We brought her home that day. We had tickets for Friday afternoon. I gave it to my nephews. All three of them went, or three of the four went, and said it was awesome.
2: Yeah, I know somebody who saw it twice this past weekend.
1: Yeah, right. My son saw it and said it's a three-hour movie, and it feels like 90 minutes.
2: Wow.
1: And that there's not a lot of CGI in this. And he was like, I don't even know how you film something like that. Like, it was that good. He said the score alone is a character in the movie. And yes, the Elliot Page, 5 minutes. She's only on camera for 5 minutes. He said, yeah, that was bizarre. He goes, but it was not a distraction from the movie. So everyone's been wringing their hands on some of the casting in The Odyssey. But he did it again. $124 million, and I bet they do it again this weekend. Number four of the top five at the five, U.S. military launched new airstrikes 9 days in a row to swiftly punish Iran for the deaths of the U.S. troops. Three U.S. Service people have passed away in some attacks from Iran, and now they're attacking some of our allies over in that area. So U.S. military is pounding them for the ninth straight day. The tenth would be today. And the fifth story of the top five at the five is Tiger King Joe Exotic has been moved to a Lexington federal prison. John.
2: Okay. He's in our home state now.
1: The guy that no one took advantage of COVID better than the Tiger King documentary.
2: Yeah, and it was definitely a strange time because literally everybody was watching
1: Tiger King. Everybody was home, and this documentary got dropped. on us, and it was fascinating. Now, animal lovers, some of them had to tune out because people don't realize the treatment of these tigers. Yes, they're treated like kings when they're alive, or when they get older and not so cute, they tend to do stuff to them that people don't like. So he is at Lexington Medical Center. If you if you're a fan of Joe Exotic, just send mail to P.O. Box at Lexington Medical Center. So
2: who's sending mail to Joe Exotic?
1: Oh, come on. I'm sure he's got marriage proposals. That is your top five at the five on Kentucky Anna's Morning News. We are fueled by Thornton's. I just stopped by there a minute ago and I got the bacon, egg, and cheese croissant. Was delicious. She was making them hot right then. She goes, give me 2 minutes and I'll have a hot one for you. And I was like, done. She was so nice too. So she put it in a little paper tray and gave it to me. And she goes, there you go. She goes, it's too hot to hold. So here's a little paper tray. Now, Thornton's is the best. So go to Thornton's and sign up for the Refreshing Rewards. It just download the app and the deals go straight to your phone and you won't have to worry about it. All right. So welcome back, John. I know you had a week off.
2: That's right. Enjoyed it. Went to Lake Michigan for the first time.
1: And that was, Lake Michigan's beautiful in the summer.
2: It was beautiful until the Canadian wildfire smoke came through the very end.
1: Okay. Yeah, because that was a problem for a lot of the northern cities. Chicago was kind of overtaken with smoke.
2: Yeah, the air quality was 272 on our final day there. You weren't recommended to be outside at all.
1: Right.
2: And if you were, you were expected to have, you know, potential, you know, coughing fits and that sort of thing. We went outside to take pictures on our last day, but that was really just about it.
1: Yep. Dwight also comes back today. You both abandoned me last week. I appreciate that.
2: That's awesome. I hope it was terrible.
1: No. Actually, we didn't really kind of miss any of you.
2: Oh, yeah.
1: Yeah. Kind of went... Tell you the truth, it kind of went smoother.
2: All right, I'm going to write that down, all right? Not needed.
1: Kind of went smoother. No, I hope you had a good time. I had friends that used to go up to Michigan in the summer. Every summer, she would go up there and spend the entire summer.
2: Very little humidity.
1: Yeah.
2: The temperatures are a little bit not as hot.
1: Yeah, it's beautiful. It's beautiful. Now, you don't want to be there in January, but... Nope. Right now is a perfect time to do that. All right, man. We are Kentucky Anna's Morning News. I am Tony Vannetti. He's John William Alden III. Our producer is back. Dwight will be back at 8 o'clock today. He's been out in Cabo Wabo. Back after this on News Radio 840 WHAS.
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4: I'm WOKY meteorologist Matt Milosevic with a Monday forecast that's going to be on the hot side. Highs in the low 90s with partly cloudy skies. Only a slight chance of a stray shower. I think most of us will stay dry. We're partly cloudy tonight. Lows in the middle 70s. Tomorrow, we're going to keep our eyes on the threat for scattered showers and storms, some of which could be strong to severe with highs near 90. Pleasant in the mid 80s by Wednesday. That's your WOKY forecast. I'm Matt Milosevic.
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0: you have on your phone before you leave the home. I try to do it every morning just in case there's a wreck or something that'll route me around that bad boy. Again, good morning. It's the Kentuckiana's Morning News, fueled by Thornton's. This, I don't know if Gus will have this in the sports, but it, you got to bring it up. Caitlin Clark set a WNBA record with 40 points and 10 assists. That has never been done in the WNBA ever. Like, she apparently, that back issue, she had a lower back issue or something, because the league has been beating the crap out of her since the day she started. And we could do a 2-hour show on how dumb the WNBA is for what they've done to Caitlin Clark, the golden goose that could have transformed the WNBA, but they just can't have it. 40 points and 10 assists. So this is the old Caitlin Clark when she first came into the league, and people were like, oh boy, what is this? She's amazing. I mean, I watched a 5-minute video of just her assists and the scoring, and it's just, again, it took like 6 or 7 minutes just to get her scoring and assists in. I mean, she sees the floor, the spacing, and right when she, I mean, because she could easily pull up and shoot, they all collapse on her, and she's whoop, whoop, right down towards the, you know, back door. Easy layup for her teammate. I mean, she's good. She's Larry Bird. There's no question. I mean, she hits shots that are ridiculous. I don't know how she shoots so far out.
1: It was crazy. I mean, it was, I remember in college, like, it was regular for her to shoot from the logo, from the center court, just about.
0: I'm not sure I can do that and get the ball to the rim. No. Okay, because you got to have one, you know, it's one arm, and you don't know, I don't know what the hell I'm doing.
1: Like, that's the shot you would do just in, not even in shoot around, but after practice, you just kind of goof off with your buddy and just kind of see if you can hit one of those.
0: By the way, it's Lexington Road and Stilts Avenue. Thank you, Gus. but I would do that with two hands. I would shoot that from that distance with two hands.
1: Yeah, she's doing it the proper way, way you're actually shooting a ball.
0: Yes. Yeah. Yeah, she's amazing. She's amazing. We are going to have some sports here in a second. I do want to remind you about Allen Electric. 636 help is the phone number. Residential electric work, okay? They don't do commercial. They want to take care of you and your house and your family. Don't do the electric work yourself. You want to try to build a deck or something, have at it. Good luck. I've done that before. But I don't do the electric. That's for sure. 636 help is the number. They won't leave you in the dark. By the way, John, before we go to break, I was watching a tennis shoe commercial.
1: Okay.
0: And it was the, I don't know, I don't think it's Skechers, whatever it was. It was a girl's tennis shoe, and it was one of those where you just step in. They call them slip-ins.
1: Oh, yeah, that is Skechers. The Skechers slip-in.
0: The slip-in. And I'm just like, why is this new technology now? Like, why wasn't there someone 60 years ago that said, why do we make everybody bend over to put shoes on?
1: Well, I remember as a kid, I would get, not even just me, but anybody who had these would get made fun of if you had the shoes that would kind of Velcro on instead of have the ties on them.
0: Yeah, they had two straps for Velcros.
1: Yes.
0: I had a pair of those.
1: That was like the equivalent of putting on a clip-on tie. You got made fun of.
0: Everyone made fun of me. Everyone made fun of me. Dude, are those Velcro shoes? Yeah, I thought they were kind of cool. They are not. Okay. And I don't know if that's actually how they work, because they show the commercial where she just goes boop and her heel goes right in. And I'm just like, does that really work that easy? And why didn't someone before say, you know, how about, especially older people don't want to, or big people. When I was heavy, it was hard for me to bend down and because my fat stomach would press against my lungs, and I would come up from tying my shoelace and go, and that would be how I, maybe that's it. Maybe that's how I knew I needed to lose weight.
1: That's the universal indicator.
0: It really is. Short break. We'll come back. 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
1: I'm WOKY meteorologist Matt Milosevic with a Monday forecast that's going to be on the hot side. Highs in the low 90s with partly cloudy skies. Only a slight chance of a stray shower. I think most of us will stay dry. We're partly cloudy tonight. Lows in the middle 70s. Tomorrow, we're going to keep our eyes on the threat for scattered showers and storms, some of which could be strong to severe with highs near 90. Pleasant in the mid 80s by Wednesday. At your WOKY forecast, I'm Matt Milosevic.
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8: Oh, my best buddy coming in to do sports, Gus.
9: I gotta agree with John here. You remember we had the Velcro stuff and the slip ins. Why didn't they just skip the Velcro and go to slip
8: in? I don't know. I don't know if that's new space age technology, but why didn't somebody 60 years ago come up with that? And yes, I did own the Velcro shoes and got made fun of.
9: You know, when the Velcro came, I was what, probably?
8: Yeah, we were young.
9: 10, maybe?
8: Yeah, you were young.
9: It was
8: young.
9: A big deal. Everybody's like, you don't have to tie your shoes anymore. Yeah, this is the greatest thing ever. And it's like, yeah, then you kind of got made fun of a little bit.
8: And you're not cool if you and your grandpa have the same shoes.
9: Yeah, good point there. I will say these. I've got a pair of Skechers on there. Pretty comfortable. All right, how about some sports?
8: Yeah,
9: soccer might
8: good.
9: Have been on Saturday afternoon for the rest of the world and Sunday too, but basketball was hot and heavy in Lexington as the TBT tournament took place at Memorial Coliseum between La Familia and the Ville alumni from Kentucky and Louisville. La Familia got out to a 17-point lead after halftime. Looked like they were going to run away with it until the Ville locked down and made a furious comeback.
8: Oh, wait a minute. Do you have sound?
9: I am.
10: Okay. The next bucket for Louisville, if it's a three, they get out of here with a win. How about the three by Trey Lewis?
9: That was Trey Lewis hitting a three there.
8: I love the announcer. They get out of here with a win.
9: He must have done morning radio.
8: Same storyline with UK U of L basketball in the regular season.
9: Would you like to hear how it ended?
8: Let's go.
9: Okay, Trey Lewis with the three to tie things up. Gives Ville the chance to win it at 68-68. Well, Kentucky had other ideas.
10: Whitney's the trigger man.
11: Great job, coach. A slip off the screen for the win.
10: Darryl Morsell, the game winner.
9: And now let's go to the stands for the quick camera action on Tony Vannetti for his reaction. How do you feel about that?
8: Oh, wow. I've seen this before. Wait, every single time Kentucky plays basketball against Louisville, they jump out at a 17-point lead in the second half, and it looks terrible. And then Louisville fight back, and they win in the end. Why do we play these games?
9: Let me add, just pour a little more salt in your bowl. Darryl Morsell with the dunk. With the Elam ending, and it's called. Kentucky reaches a target score of 71. They captured the first game of the best of three series. Chris Jones led the Ville with 16 points. Darryl Morsell, he led all scorers with 17 points. Despite the fact he never wore a Kentucky uniform previously, he played at Maryland.
8: There's the payoff. Didn't even play for Kentucky, but... That's played right. Better than Louisville in a Kentucky uniform.
9: How about that? Series continues tonight at Freedom Hall, 7 p.m. The tip-off, if the third game is needed, it will be played Wednesday night also at Freedom Hall.
8: Ugh.
9: Hopefully, I know you'll be there for that, right?
8: Oh, yes. Get my ticket ready.
9: Hey, you know where I'm going to be tonight?
8: Where?
9: Here's some more, little sports. I'm going to tease.
8: Okay.
9: I've got a great place for you to be tonight. Okay. You can come join me.
8: All right. You're going to save it for the top of the hour? Okay. All right. All right. Yes. 6:50. All right. I'm going to find out where Gus is going. That'll make me jealous. Meanwhile, let's talk to ABC about what's going on with the market on News Radio 840 WHAS.
12: From ABC News, Wall Street Weekend. The reignited war with Iran sending fuel prices higher. The price of a gallon of regular gas nearly $4 a gallon. Diesel fuel back above $5. Lots of companies have implementing artificial intelligence in the workplace, one that's not Major League Baseball. The league is now restricting iPad use in dugouts to prevent AI from influencing decisions. The tablets otherwise have access to video and league-provided data. Investors will be looking to see if AI-related shares recover after sinking Friday on fears of overvaluation and Chinese competition. Earnings season continues. After hearing from banks last week, this week the focus shifts to tech, industrial, and consumer giants like Tesla, Alphabet, Intel, IBM, General Motors, and Verizon. And a relatively quiet economic calendar. We'll get weekly initial jobless claims on Thursday. And on Friday, a reading on the health of the nation's manufacturing and services sectors with July PMI data as well as June new home sales data. Dave Packer, ABC News.
13: Good Monday morning, everyone. A couple of issues to watch for. We have a crash, possible injury accident, 7th Street Road, a little north of Berry Boulevard, and over near Appliance Park at Poplar Road and Shepherdsville Road, an accident working there. Over on Lexington Road near Stills Avenue, we had a water main break there overnight. They have closed down that area to traffic. Lexington Road still blocked in that area till further notice. Our next report in 10 minutes. I'm Bobby Yellis, News Radio 840 WHAS.
14: I'm WOKY meteorologist Matt Milosevic. Going to be a hot one this Monday under partly cloudy skies. Highs in the low 90s. Just a slight chance of a stray pop-up shower with the afternoon heat, but most will stay dry. Lows fall back in the middle 70s tonight. Tomorrow, we turn our attention to the threat for strong to severe storms across the area with highs still near 90 degrees. We're more pleasant in the mid-80s Wednesday. At your WLKY forecast, I'm Matt Milosevic.
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16: Partly cloudy skies, 73 degrees at 6:31 in downtown Louisville. Good morning, everyone. I'm John Shannon, News Radio 840 WHAS. A new law aimed at keeping children safe around school buses went into effect. House Bill 7 requires drivers now to stop for any school or church bus that has its red lights flashing and stop arm extended at all roadways. History will be made today as the city of Shively appoints its first black police chief. Assistant Chief and Patrol Major Andre Bottoms succeeds outgoing Chief Emery Fry, who will officially retire during today's city council meeting. Registration has officially opened for some of Dainty Fest's most popular traditions. The festival's bologna sandwich eating contest and pickle juice chug now open for registration, according to event organizers. The contest will take place during the Dainty pregame carnival and fundraiser this Saturday at Merriweather Park in Schnitzelburg. Festivities will open at 5 p.m. and will include food, games, and professional wrestling from Ohio Valley Wrestling. Louisville water crews continuing to work at the intersection of Lexington Road and Stills following a large water main break early this morning. A 24-inch diameter pipe broke loose around 1:30 a.m. More of Kentuckiana's morning news on the way next. Your next news update at the top of the hour. I'm John Shannon, News Radio 840 WHAS.

0: Tuckiana Morning News on News Radio 840 WHAS, fueled by Thornton's. Now, I don't know what these 27 idiots were fueled by, but 27 people competed in the North Pole Marathon. These 27 psychopaths ran 26 miles across Arctic ice at the North Pole, John.
1: Good for them. They're better than I would be.
0: That's crazy. I'm sorry, that's just crazy.
1: Do you have to run that marathon in like the spiked shoes?
0: I would assume you would have to. You would have to, bro. Because I saw the video. You can barely see them because the snow drifts and the wind with the snow. And I was like, oh, that is crazy. But I guess the opposite is they do those desert ones.
1: Oh, gosh. Both yeah. sound awful.
0: Right. Where it's the heat is so crazy. So they in any extreme, like 26 miles is not 26.2 is not enough. I must challenge myself. I must run through great white sharks in the water. but I saw the video. It was crazy. I was just like, come on, man. You got to ask, what are you running from, dude? All right, we are here. We're going to be here till 8 o'clock, and then Dwight's going to join us. John is back from vacation. We went up to Michigan and joined that special. And we did see all those stories, John, where you were talking about with that Canadian wildfires.
1: That's right.
0: And that smoke coming through, and it just so many cities were having problems. He started to worry about it with the World Cup with New Jersey. But obviously, it did not matter. It looked like an absolute beautiful day.
1: Oh, yeah.
0: I watched the entire game, and here's the deal. The day before, and I was making fun of it on Friday, I was like, I guarantee you none of them want to play that game. But I didn't realize how much money difference between the third and the fourth place finishers were.
1: Oh, yeah. But they do usually put in, it's usually subs. It's usually a bunch of guys who didn't get to play during the actual competitive matches, the third place game. But 6-4,
0: nobody, there was no interest in playing defense.
1: It's like the NBA All-Star game, or really just the NBA in general nowadays.
0: But it was kind of awesome.
1: Yeah.
0: It was kind of awesome because they just kept scoring and scoring and scoring and scoring. My wife would go in because we were watching it on the back deck. She would go in and to do something for a couple of minutes and come back out and two goals are scored. And then the next day, of course, yesterday, it was the exact opposite. It was defense, defense, defense. The Argentina, zero shots on goal in 90 minutes.
1: Spain is just a team that suffocates you. Argentina is really good, but Spain is just so disciplined. They make you look like you're bad.
0: The only commentator that was being honest about it was the American. They have the three guys from France and somewhere else. They were kind of consistent. They were in New York the entire time, and then they would put the green screen of wherever the game is, and they talk about it. Well, obviously, they were talking about the World Cup, and he was the only one honest about it. He was just like, Argentina's terrible. He was like, they have not been in this game at all, and it should be 4-0. I'm paraphrasing what he said, but basically, he was right. Spain dominated that game. They had 19 shots on goal. There were so many, I was like, I can't believe I didn't go in. And then the halftime show, of course, stole it. But over a billion and a half people watched that worldwide. And Spain now is your World Cup winner. And the World Cup, as much as we were like, nobody's talking about the World Cup. What's going on with the World Cup? There's no hype around the World Cup. The tickets are too much. Oh, the tickets are too much. Is anybody going to travel? No one's going to travel because everyone hates America now. Well, okay. None of that was true. Not one thing was true.
1: Since usually you say you're always right. This is the one time where
0: I did not say wrong. I asked the questions. I was still right.
1: Okay.
0: I was still right in saying no one was talking about it.
1: That's true. There was zero hype. I thought you were in the camp that thought it was going to go bad.
0: No, I didn't know. I didn't know. Plus they kept, this is where the media gets themselves in trouble. They reporting no tickets are being sold. No one's buying these tickets. And then you tune into the game and the stadium's packed. And you're just like, what's going on? And then all of these people, 3.5 million people from all these different countries, packed all these towns in America. And then they traveled. And they were like, this country's great. Food is great. Everyone's been great to us. And they were. They took over towns, man, the fan bases, because they are crazy. I'm crazy about soccer. And anytime you put the Muppets in a halftime show.
1: And that wasn't even part of the promotion. They didn't say the Muppets were going to be there.
0: No, we thought Bieber, Madonna, and Shakira, and K-pop. We knew those.
1: And Bieber was like the headliner, and he kind of did the least.
0: Exactly. He did the least in the whole thing, and he was the headliner on it. He was so disappointing. I don't know what happens. What has happened to that kid? I call him a kid. He's probably 35.
1: The last time we talked about him, I think it was because he was like playing his music videos at the Lollapalooza. Or something.
0: Yeah, he was playing like his own videos and just sort of talking about him. Yeah. That was his concert. We're like, somebody in his family needs to get to him and go, dude, snap out of it. That's when a good slap across the face, bro. It's it works. It's a big slap. I've never employed that with you, John, because I have too much respect for you.
1: Well, thank you, sir.
0: Okay. Well, sometimes you just need a smack. Snap out of it. It's the Italian in me, for sure. All right, we'll take a short break. We're still waiting on pins and needles to see what Gus is doing tonight. He says I'm going to be jealous.
1: Ugh.
0: So
1: we'll see.
0: Let's find out. 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
3: I'm WOKY meteorologist Matt Milosevic with a Monday forecast that's going to be on the hot side. Highs in the low 90s with partly cloudy skies. Only a slight chance of a stray shower. I think most of us will stay dry. We're partly cloudy tonight. Lows in the middle 70s. Tomorrow, we're going to keep our eyes on the threat for scattered showers and storms, some of which could be strong to severe with highs near 90. Pleasant in the mid 80s by Wednesday. That's your WOKY forecast. I'm Matt Milosevic.
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0: Vice President J.D. Vance and his wife welcomed their fourth child. Here's the crazy stat. It's the first time Vice President's wife, First Lady, Second Lady, has given birth to a child in 156 years. 1870. I guess because Vice President's usually older, and maybe they've already had their kids. I don't know. But that seems like a strange stat. But congratulations to JD and his wife, the Vice President. Four children. Whew. John, you're in the game with one.
1: Yep.
0: And you haven't made the transition yet of your life is over.
1: It kind of feels that way sometimes. There's probably another step to it, though.
0: There's a new life. I'm not saying your life is over. It's just you become a new life.
1: Yeah.
0: Dad.
1: Correct.
0: It's a new, whole new chapter and a whole new life. The old John is dead.
1: Mm-hmm.
0: And you become somebody different. When you had the fourth child, I don't know. My parents were crazy. Because we had four, but they ended up being both, mentally ill. Because when you have four children, you become, you just try to tread water. Especially if you don't have a lot of money. Even if you have a lot of money, it's still chaos all the time. When you have four kids, there's always 12 people in your house. There's always 12 to 20 people in your house. There's never any privacy. And we did it with one bathroom. It was awful.
1: Oh, my God.
0: Six of us for one bathroom. It was awful. But you don't know it's awful because that's what your life is.
1: That's true. It's all you know.
0: You don't know it's awful. Now, of course, older me, I'm like, I could never do that again. Well, of course, you could do it as a kid because you don't know any different. But congratulations. I can't imagine being vice president and having four kids. Trying to manage that, especially if you want to be a good dad. Luke Skywalker, his lightsaber, the one he used in Empire Strikes Back where he gets his hand cut off at the end when Darth Vader says, I don't think I'm, spoiling anybody's movie here. It's been out since 1980, yeah. 81. That lightsaber, the one he actually used filming the movie, went for $3.75 million.
1: I feel like you should have saved this story for Dwight.
0: I know. Well, no, I got another one. I got another one where a 19-year-old went into a thrift shop and found a practice jersey. He'll flip out. Well, I'll do it right now. It doesn't matter. He's not listening. Some kid went into a thrift shop and he goes, oh, man, that practice jersey looks like it's important. He bought it for $3 and it turned out to be, where is it? Oregon teenager wandered into a sports vintage shop, paid $3 for an old practice uniform, ends up being Wilt Chamberlain's warm-up jacket for the 72 NBA Finals.
1: If you're the thrift shop guy, how do you have that and not know what that is?
0: Because it kind of, I get that, but it kind of looks like just a warm-up whatever. It went for $250,000 at auction.
1: Oh, my gosh.
0: He went in with his sister, his twin sister, and he was like, this looks like it's something. Paid $3 for it and got $250,000. I said, do you know what the title of the story is? Dwight's Dream Story. He always loves the auction stories for some reason. Somebody's left shoe went for $50,000. That's his lead story.
1: That's another thing. Like, I get the whole, like, it's a famous person and has value because of, you know, what their impact they had on Wilt Chamberlain, specifically the NBA. But who wants to pay that much money for anything?
0: Well, you don't realize rich people.
1: Oh, that, you're right.
0: That $250,000 just doesn't. Yeah, it's
1: a $20 bill for them.
0: Yeah, it's not like somebody that doesn't have $250,000 just was a huge Wilt Chamberlain fan. I mean, that's the twofold. Like the lightsaber, somebody rich, super rich, saw that movie when he was a kid and it really affected him. Like he's that fond memory of and you don't realize Empire Strikes Back came out and we all flipped out, especially at the end when Darth Vader says, I am your father. But I'm not sure technically that's the line.
12: Luke, I am your father.
0: Yeah. I did not kill your father. I don't think he says I am your father. Does he say
1: is
0: I'm your father?
1: Is that one of those what do they call it?
0: Mendoza effect. The Mendoza effect whatever?
1: We can call it the Mendoza effect. I think it's the Mandela effect, but Mandela, I like Mendoza
0: whatever.
1: Better.
0: Mendoza. Maybe it was Mendoza, Are we going all the way up to sports, or do we...
1: Let's break right here.
0: All right, we're going to break right now on News Radio 840 WHAS.
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3: I'm WOKY meteorologist Matt Milosevic with a Monday forecast that's going to be on the hot side. Highs in the low 90s with partly cloudy skies. Only a slight chance of a stray shower. I think most of us will stay dry. We're partly cloudy tonight. Lows in the middle 70s. Tomorrow, we're going to keep our eyes on the threat for scattered showers and storms, some of which could be strong to severe with highs near 90. Pleasant in the mid 80s by Wednesday. At your WOKY forecast, I'm Matt Milosevic.
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0: All right, hang on. It's not the chorus yet,
1: oh,
0: dude.
1: Oh, darn it. I was hoping he was going to get into the chorus. I was going to go big into it.
0: Former rock DJ. I'm like, that's not the chorus. All right, News Radio 840 WHAS, Kentuckiana Morning News, fueled by Thornton's. Time for sports with Gus. And we're all in pins and needles. You said you're doing something that I would be jealous of this weekend or tonight or this week. When is it and what is it?
1: I should premise, I'm not doing it. I'd love to do it.
0: You're going to witness it.
1: That's right. And it's full on. I'm right there for every second and minute of it. Demolition Derby tonight at the Meade County Fair,
0: stop
1: baby.
0: It.
1: Tonight.
0: They still do that?
1: Absolutely, they do it. And it's all... They have a lawnmower demolition derby. No, they do not have the blades going on it, but they get out there and hit around.
0: Fantastic.
1: The mini cars, man, they will smack those things up. They had a minivan one year, I think.
0: How do they talk people into doing this?
1: I have an itch to do it every year, and then I sit there and watch the guy in the car go, and I see his head just wobble back and forth. I go, no, I don't think
0: so. So apparently no one has died doing this because it would end that day.
1: I don't think anybody has been taken out.
0: But you're right. Now I'm jealous.
1: Probably sore.
0: I thought there would be nothing you said that I could be jealous of.
1: If I could get you a car with your name on it.
0: Yes.
1: And the big 840 WHAS logo, are you in?
0: Would I drive it?
1: Yeah.
0: Oh, hell no.
1: Come
0: on. My God, no way.
1: Dwight. You know, I'll get in there with you. The minivan, you can put somebody in the passenger seat
0: when they do those. Wait an hour. There's somebody that's going to come in the studio that would push that button right now.
1: Okay? Oh, yeah.
0: Yeah, he'd do it.
1: Yeah.
0: He did the figure eights on the school bus. And then would not pull over even though the bus was on fire.
1: That's great.
0: So, no, Meade County. When is the... It's not a crash up derby. It's crash up derby?
1: Demolition derby tonight. And then there's another one on Thursday night. I'll get the exact thing. But I think it starts at 7:30 tonight.
0: First time I ever saw that was on Happy Days. Fonzie and Pinky Tuscadero. And the Minnelli brothers. It was the Minnelli brothers.
1: Pinky Tuscadero.
0: It was Fonzie versus the Minnelli brothers.
1: That's about the time. Is that after they jumped the shark? Because things started going downhill there.
0: The jump the shark is at the end when they moved to L.A.
1: That was when it was all over.
0: That's
1: at that
0: why
1: point.
0: It became the term, a show is over when they jumped the shark.
1: Yes, that's exactly right.
0: All right, what do you got for sports?
1: Real quick, the week-long World Cup competition came to a conclusion yesterday. It required extra time to determine the big champion.
2: Finds Ferratore!
1: Red Fury took down Argentina 1-0 in additional period to secure their second ever tournament win. Ferran Torres was the hero for the Spaniards as he scored an extra time for the only goal of the game at the stadium. Here is that goal.
2: Poro chance to cross, hooks it in. Williams battling, knocks it down. It's free. It's a goal. It's Ferran Torres.
1: Argentina failed to get a shot during the first 90 minutes. They were down to only 10 players just before the extra time. When Enzo Fernandez received a second yellow card, Lionel Messi had some chances there in the extra time, but he couldn't get anything to happen. They couldn't get it to the extra penalty kicks. By the way, Kylian Mbappe won the Golden Boot Award for the most goals in the World Cup, the first player to capture the award twice. He scored 10 total goals in this year's cup competition.
0: Is he now, like 16 also? He's
3: no,
0: a kid.
3: He's like 27, something like that.
0: Oh, okay.
3: Mbappe's been around a bit.
0: Oh, okay, sorry.
1: He scored the most goals ever in the World Cup, and I was trying to find out how much money you win for that.
0: It's a lot.
1: It is, but you get your name inscribed on this promenade in Monaco.
0: Oh.
1: In concrete.
0: Forever.
1: Forever.
0: Yeah.
1: And you are like, you know, you are a god.
0: Well, I was surprised how much the team gets, the win. It's like 50-something million dollars. And $51 million?
1: Yeah, because the losers won 33, I think.
0: Yes, and the American team, whatever place they came in, I think got 17 million.
3: Dang.
1: That's pretty good pay.
0: And I don't know if that goes directly to the players or it goes to the United States soccer.
1: Well, that's what somebody else asked. Does all the players get the money? I would have to think they get something.
0: Right? Oh, yeah. No. That's been the big argument between the women's team and the men's team.
1: Okay. By the way, the Women's World Cup is supposed to come to the United States in 2029, I believe.
0: Oh, okay. So that's right around our corner.
1: Yes.
0: Yeah. I don't know if we ever top, because this thing was 100 times bigger than 94. I mean, I don't know. I didn't think that was possible, but it's just been the shot in the arm that we need, and we're late for the break. All right. See you in a couple of minutes right here on News Radio 840 WHAS.
4: WAMZ HD2 Louisville. Good morning, everyone. Have a water main break happened overnight on Lexington Road up near Stills Avenue. They'd have that stretch of Lexington Road shut down till further notice as they're working on that water main break. Also, a few other problem spots, including a crash at 3rd and Market Street, a crash on 65 northbound and north of Fern Valley Road. Also, watch for accidents at Hikes Lane and Butuel Bypass and Papa Level Road near Appliance Park near Shepherdsville Road. Our next report in 10 minutes. 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
5: I'm WLKY meteorologist Matt Milosevic with a Monday forecast that's going to be on the hot side. Highs in the low 90s with partly cloudy skies. Only a slight chance of a stray shower. I think most of us will stay dry. We're partly cloudy tonight. Lows in the middle 70s. Tomorrow, we're going to keep our eyes on the threat for scattered showers and storms, some of which could be strong to severe with highs near 90. Pleasant in the mid 80s by Wednesday. That's your WLKY forecast. I'm Matt Milosevic.
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7: Partly cloudy skies, 73 degrees at 7:01 on this 20th day of July. Good morning, everyone. I'm John Shannon, News Radio 840, WHAS. History will be made as the city of Shively appoints its first black police chief today. Assistant Chief and Patrol Major Andre Bottoms succeeds outgoing Chief Emery Fry, who will officially retire during today's city council meeting. Fry had served as the chief since 2022. Bottoms joined the Shively Police Department in August of 23 and brings more than 30 years of experience along with prior roles with Louisville Metro Police, Louisville ABC, and the Commonwealth's Attorney's Office. He'll be sworn in during the city council meeting, which is scheduled for 6:45 at Shively City Hall. Louisville water crews continuing to work at the intersection of Lexington Road and Stills following a large water main break early this morning. A 24-inch diameter pipe broke around 1:30 a.m., damaging the road, taking down a tree and power lines. 7:02 at News Radio 840 WHAS. The suspect in a Letcher County laundromat shooting is dead. Lee Mowen has the story.
8: Kentucky State Police continue to look into the Saturday afternoon shooting in Whitesburg. Officers found a 54-year-old woman with multiple gunshot wounds in the laundromat. She was last listed in critical condition at the Pikeville Medical Center. The suspect, Richard Wyatt Sr., would leave the scene with his son to go to a nearby residence. That's where he was found dead from a self-inflicted gunshot wound. That bullet also struck his son, Richard Wyatt Jr. He was last listed in stable condition from PMC. I'm Lee Mowen.
7: A Somerset toddler has been hospitalized in Nashville after suffering serious burns from a crockpot incident last week. The family says 2-year-old Daylon Davis grabbed an electrical cord and pulled the appliance down on himself last Thursday evening, causing third-degree burns. He was flown to the Children's Hospital at Vanderbilt Medical Center, where he remains under continuous monitoring. A GoFundMe campaign launched by the boy's aunt has generated $4,000 to help with medical expenses. White House border czar Tom Homan says he thinks body cameras are an important tool when it comes to ICE-involved shootings. He made those comments on CBS Face the Nation yesterday, adding that the cameras let American people know what that officer sees when he takes that action. His comments come after a Colombian man in Maine and a Mexican man, both illegally in the country, were shot by ICE agents earlier this month when they attempted to use their vehicles as weapons against ICE agents. The CEO of Bank America says significant economic activity has been generated thanks to FIFA's World Cup visit to North America. Tammy Trujillo has the details.
9: Appearing on CBS's Face the Nation, Brian Moynihan said the soccer tournaments had an on-the-ground economic impact across the cities that hosted the games.
10: And that spending is going into what we call bricks and mortar. It's going to bars and restaurants and things like that, not necessarily only the people in the stadium.
9: The Bank of America Institute found that consumer spending using credit and debit cards in June increased over 6% from a year ago. That's the biggest jump in over 4 years. I'm Tammy Trujillo.
7: The 7 o'clock hour of Kentuckiana's Morning News with Mr. Vannetti at the controls starts right now. Your next news update at 7:30. I'm John Shannon, News Radio 840 WHAS.
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12: 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And this time, no mistakes! 1, 2, 3, 4!

0: This is Jack Fox. It's time to get up, get out, and start the day with Tony Vannetti right now on 840 WHAS.
1: All ready to dance and get your Monday on. Good morning, everybody. I am Tony Vannetti along with John Alden. Our producer is back from Michigan and his vacation. In an hour, you'll get Dwight Whitten. But it's time for the top five. At the five, we do it almost at five after every single hour. Number one story is the 1.5 billion people watched the World Cup as Spain dominated Argentina to a 1-0 score, 1-0 for Americans. 19 shots on goal. Argentina 0 for the first 90 minutes. And then Argentina again continued with their shots on goal in the extra time and finally got one in the back of the net. They did score one. They called it off for offsides, which was still, I still don't quite understand the offsides story.
2: I don't know why it's so hard for people to pick up on. But I guess know. If you don't know what it is confusing. I get it.
1: I disagree with it.
2: You think they should be able to cherry pick and just
1: If basketball, everyone has to be on this side, and if somebody runs out on the other side of the court, then that's illegal. You can't just lay up the ball.
2: This is why we'll never be good at soccer. We can't embrace the offside rule.
1: No, hockey has the same one.
2: That's true. They do have it, don't they?
1: Yeah, we embrace that.
2: We're good at hockey now.
1: Yeah, I just think if you're on the field, you got the players on the field, wherever you are, that's the chance you take. Scores would be 20-19. That's what it would be. The halftime show stole the show. Madonna did not embarrass herself. She was awesome. The Muppets were the band on the field. K-pop did their thing. Shakira was awesome.
2: She was good looking too for her age.
1: She's 48, 49 years old. And she looked really good in that outfit and was doing the dancing and doing the Shakira thing. Was awesome. Justin Bieber was a little strange, a little weird, kind of boring. But then Ted Lasso introduced him.
2: And it was great. No one knew they were going to do a little skit. The Jason Sudeikis and the guy who plays Coach Beard, whatever his name is.
1: And, of course, in the show, it's called Believe. The sign says Believe. Mm-hmm. And, of course, Belieber is the sign that the assistant coach held up. It should be a template for the NFL halftime show. You don't have to be controversial. This was fun. This was upbeat. It was about family and fun. And even Madonna acted normal. So you don't have to be controversial, NFL. Just do the halftime show. Jeez. All right, the second top story is Andy Beshear, our governor, has received calls suggesting Senator Mitch McConnell has passed. I don't know why Beshear is doubling down on this, but I guess it's politics. In a July 15th interview with Katie Couric on her YouTube channel, Katie Couric has a YouTube channel, that's news, Beshear talked about McConnell's absence and the public call for an update on the senator's health, which includes the, well, I've heard story from Andy Beshear. Number three, box office success of The Odyssey. Everyone I've known that have seen it said it is unbelievable. You said you got a friend that saw it twice.
2: That's right.
1: It's a $124 million opening, third biggest debut for the year. My son said it's 3 hours, but it feels like 90 minutes. He also said it's the least woke movie he's ever seen. It is basically 3 hours of men killing other men. He said one battle scene after another battle scene. That's what it is. It's just action packed. He did say the Elliot Page portion, it's only 5 minutes, but he said it was strange, but it didn't distract from everything else, right? That's what everyone's opinion basically is that he did it again. The director said, I'm not going to make a movie for another 3 years. Says he's done for a while. He went back to back with Oppenheimer and The Odyssey. Most directors, after they make an epic, are like, yeah, okay, I'm going to take a little time off. Fourth top story. We do the top five at the five. These are stories we think wherever you're going to go, people are going to talk about. The U.S. military launches. This is the, if they launch today, it'll be the 10th day in a row. The president said this is a swift punishment of the Iranians for killing three U.S. troops in the last couple of days. And they continue, the Iranians continue to attack merchant ships. So as long as that continues, the U.S. military, they have stepped it up. That's the news story. This isn't just a random bombing or two. They are hitting targets and hitting them hard. The fifth story in the top five at the five. Tiger King Joe Exotic moved to Lexington Federal Prison. The Tiger King is in Kentucky, John. And I know you're a big fan. If you want to send a love letter or just a letter to see how much you love him, it's P.O. Box Lexington Medical Center in regards to Joe Exotic.
2: Now he's been imprisoned since the documentary was released, right?
1: Yeah. Because they still have not found, what's her damn name?
2: Oh, Carol Baskin.
1: Carol Baskin is a she was in the belly as one of these tigers. That's what she was. So there you go. That's your top five at the five is rolling into the 7 o'clock hour. Dwight will be back from Cabo Wabo here in about an hour. Get all his thoughts on the World Cup because I knew he probably watched every single minute of it. Or he'll say, shut up. Don't tell me. I recorded.
2: Oh, that's exactly what he's going to say.
1: That's exactly what he'll say.
2: Or he's going to wait and look at it in the sports page.
1: Yeah, that's exactly right. All right, time for a short break and we'll come back. Edlin and Edlin, if you are going to sell your house, 1% commission rate. You got $5,000, $10,000, $15,000 you want to throw at a real estate agent instead of just keeping it to for yourself? Yeah, that's the idea. It's fair. That's what Edlin and Edlin said. 1% is fair for what they do. They'll get it done. They sold a bunch last year. They actually ran out of signs to put in people's yards. That's how many people were using Edlin and Edlin. 599-2800. 599-2800 or go to Edlin.com. 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
4: I'm WLKY meteorologist Matt Milosevic with a Monday forecast that's going to be on the hot side. Highs in the low 90s with partly cloudy skies. Only a slight chance of a stray shower. I think most of us will stay dry. We're partly cloudy tonight. Lows in the middle 70s. Tomorrow, we're going to keep our eyes on the threat for scattered showers and storms, some of which could be strong to severe with highs near 90. Pleasant in the mid 80s by Wednesday. That's your WLKY forecast. I'm Matt Milosevic.
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0: Oh, coffee was percolating, whatever. And I just sat there for 10 minutes and I went, okay.
1: I wonder if they were watching you from like a back camera just to see how long you would sit there and wait.
0: Well, apparently. Well, I was hoping. I left and I felt, that felt like a movie where they're getting robbed in the back and I'm just the lone guy that came in. Wait for him to leave. Wait for him to leave.
1: Or they were hiding a body.
0: And I left. So I went to Thornton's and got the croissant egg and bacon sandwich. Daylight savings time. Boy, Leland was going. I think he did a whole show last week on this damn topic.
1: Did he really? Is he in favor or against?
0: He's all in.
1: Oh, I'm not.
0: But there's one decision. Like, where do you leave it?
1: Oh, you put it on standard time. Keep it on standard.
0: Okay, yeah, that's what he was saying.
1: Okay, good.
0: I don't know why they just don't do the Tony and Dwight show idea, which is half hour.
1: That is a good idea.
0: Yeah, Dwight's in the room. He's giving me the yes, yes. We've been saying that for years.
1: Because the issue is if they go through with this without doing standard time in January, you're not going to see the sunrise until like 9:30 in the morning.
0: Split the difference. Just do a half hour and set it. Is it that big a deal? But I got to tell you, I'm sort of, I can't believe you did a whole show on it. And I know Congress, you know, the House on Tuesday passed a measure known as the Sunshine Protection Act that would set our clocks to daylight savings time permanently if it clears the Senate and signed into law by the President of the United States. So it's might happen here. It did it in the 70s, but Leland did have a good point. He was like, you did it in the things have changed since 72. Life is different. And it was in 1972. So I don't know. Right now, I used to talk about this all the time on the air. I'm just uninterested anymore. I'm done arguing about daylight savings. Does that make sense?
1: Yes.
0: Okay, good. All right, we're going to take a short break. When we come back, Gus is not going to be in the Smash Up Derby in Meade County. He is not going to be a driver, is what he said. I told him, I said, you won't be normal for a month. So we'll talk to him and sports here up next on News Radio 840 WHAS.
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3: I'm WOKY meteorologist Matt Milosevic with a Monday forecast that's going to be on the hot side. Highs in the low 90s with partly cloudy skies. Only a slight chance of a stray shower. I think most of us will stay dry. We're partly cloudy tonight. Lows in the middle 70s. Tomorrow, we're going to keep our eyes on the threat for scattered showers and storms, some of which could be strong to severe with highs near 90. Pleasant in the mid 80s by Wednesday. That's your WOKY forecast. I'm Matt Milosevic.
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8: Just for his wife's purposes, Gus is not driving in the crash up derby at Meade County.
9: Game time decision.
10: I don't have a car.
8: You're not going to have a
10: it's
8: wife.
10: It's only $50.
8: You're not going to have a wife.
10: That's a little bit more of a concern.
8: You're not the Fonz.
10: Actually, Amy be like, yeah, go out there and get it. I don't care. I don't give a darn. Just do whatever. You do whatever you want. You
8: know, I got enough insurance on you.
10: It's only $50 to enter a car. I was looking at the rules.
8: Oh, I bet.
10: The rules are like 3 pages long.
8: I bet.
10: And at the top, it just starts out. It goes, do not touch gray areas. You'll be loaded up. I guess that means, hey, don't even try to play us.
8: No.
10: We're not going for it. We've seen all the tricks.
8: And we're not responsible if you die.
10: It's like, there's that too.
8: There's that too. Or maimed. Okay, so let's do some sports. It's Gus here on Kentuckiana's Morning News, fueled by Thornton's. What you got?
10: Soccer was on the minds of a lot of people around the world, but on Saturday afternoon, here in the Bluegrass, basketball was hot and heavy in Lexington as the TBT tournament took place in Memorial Coliseum between La Familia and the Ville alumni in Kentucky and Louisville. La Familia got out to a 17-point halftime lead. Looked like they were going to run away with it. Then the Ville locked down. They made a furious comeback.
11: Trey Lewis. And now the next bucket for Louisville. If it's a three, they get out of here with a win.
12: They get out of here with a win.
11: How about the three by Trey Lewis?
10: I mean, yeah,
8: he's a puker.
10: He's a morning DJ.
8: Oh, that's all three.
10: Trey Lewis with a three to tie things up at 68. Gave the Ville a chance to win it. But what always happens, Tony Vannetti?
8: Oh, different game, same result.
10: Kentucky with other ideas.
11: Whitney's the trigger man.
13: Underneath, Kentucky wins it.
14: Great job, coach. A slip off the screen for the win.
13: Daryl Morsell, the game winner.
8: The game winner.
10: Yeah,
8: so how did Harrison, the twin, and Willie Cauley-Stein play in this game?
10: I was looking up. I got to go look at the stats, but they were not in the top scoring people of the game.
8: When did the kid that hit the winning shot there, when did he play for Kentucky?
10: He didn't. He played for Maryland.
8: He played for Maryland, huh?
10: Yeah.
8: I didn't know we could do that.
10: I wasn't quite sure how that worked either, but apparently you can.
8: Oh, Kentucky cheated again. It was right there. I can't not.
10: Yeah, we did serve that one up to you.
8: Thank you.
10: Right there. The Daryl Morsell guy had 17 points, never wore a Kentucky uniform. I guess you can just go pick people. You got to fill the team out. They're all playing in the NBA right now. Maybe that's what.
8: Well, exactly right. Okay, game's over. Wait, we do another one at Freedom Hall.
10: Freedom Hall tonight, 7 p.m.
8: Okay.
10: They had 6,000 plus
8: At Memorial Coliseum.
10: It was a sellout, I understand. So can we get more than that tonight at Freedom Hall? It was a close game.
8: Probably
10: so
8: close.
10: It's a best of three series, and then you move on.
8: Okay, so Louisville has to win to get another game.
10: They have to win tonight to continue it on. If they win tonight, they'll play Wednesday night at Freedom Hall. I'll be at 6 p.m., and I think the game is on FS1 tonight. I was looking up to find that out, but it was on Fox on Saturday.
8: Well, I know David Johnson's a big guard. He probably checked the Harrison kid. And then you got Trez on Willie Cauley-Stein, right? Those are couple matchups that Louisville and Kentucky fans love to see.
10: Yeah, and Spain won the World Cup, in case you didn't know about that yesterday.
8: Just a little bit.
10: 1-0.
8: Just a little bit. Gus, a little bit. Go get your helmet.
10: You coming with me? You're riding with me, man.
8: Yeah. I'll be.
10: Hey, they have a Power Wheels competition, like the kids. I don't know how you eliminate the car. You know, you got kids out there. I'm going to take you out.
8: Let's get matching jumpsuits. We'll be the Minnelli brothers.
10: Okay, we're in. Right? I'm in.
8: We'll be the bad guys of the Meade County Fair's Crash Up Derby. Let's talk about the market with ABC on News Radio 840 WHAS.
9: From ABC News, Wall Street Now. After significant losses Friday, stock futures are looking up at the start of a new trading week. The Dow went into the weekend with a 400-point hit, closing Friday at 52,146. The S&P fell 1%, the NASDAQ composite 1.4%. With a return to open hostilities between the U.S. and Iran, global benchmark Brent crude oil is back up to $90 a barrel. Gas Buddy says regular unleaded gasoline is approaching $4 a gallon. AAA says it's already there. International trade tensions are threatening the profitability of U.S. distillers. The Trump administration wants changes to the trade agreement with Canada and Mexico, two major importers of Kentucky bourbon. And a story dating back nearly 3,000 years is thrilling 21st century moviegoers. Christopher Nolan's film adaptation of The Odyssey rang up over $264 million in ticket sales worldwide in its opening weekend. Jim Ryan, ABC News.
12: Good morning, everyone. Heading up 65 northbound. Did have an accident up around Fern Valley Road. Northbound 65. They've moved that mostly over to the shoulder at this point. Otherwise, traffic on 65 southbound looking good through Clarksville and Jeff. Kennedy Bridge looking good. Little buildup on the 2nd Street Bridge, of course. And if you're heading through Floyd County, 64 eastbound, minor slowdown heading down to and across the Sherman-Minton Bridge. Also, if you're coming in on 64 westbound, a fairly smooth ride coming in from Shelbyville all the way into the Snyder Freeway ramps. Our next report in 10 minutes. 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
15: I'm WLKY meteorologist Matt Milosevic. Going to be a hot one this Monday under partly cloudy skies. Highs in the low 90s. Just a slight chance of a stray pop-up shower with the afternoon heat, but most will stay dry. Lows fall back in the middle 70s tonight. Tomorrow, we turn our attention to the threat for strong to severe storms across the area with highs still near 90 degrees. We're more pleasant in the mid-80s Wednesday. At your WLKY forecast, I'm Matt Milosevic.
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17: At 7:31, mostly cloudy skies, 73 degrees, going for a high today of 92. Good morning, everyone. I'm John Shannon, News Radio 840 WHAS. A major construction project along I-65 in Louisville reaching an important milestone. Transportation officials say work remains on schedule and the highway still expected to reopen next month. A woman is seriously hurt and a suspected gunman is dead following a Saturday afternoon shooting in Letcher County. Kentucky State Police responded to reports of gunfire at a laundromat in Whitesburg shortly after 4:30 p.m. Bank of America's CEO says the FIFA World Cup created a noticeable economic boost. Appearing on CBS's Face the Nation, Brian Moynihan said the soccer tournament had a, quote, on-the-ground economic impact across the cities which hosted games, with notable spending at bars and restaurants. And the Louisville Bats will look to regroup after suffering a four-game sweep against the St. Paul Saints. The Bats held to just three hits during Sunday's 5-1 loss to the Saints from CHS Field in St. Paul, Minnesota. More of Kentuckiana's morning news on the way next. Your next news update at the top of the hour. I'm John Shannon, News Radio 840 WHAS.

0: 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What?
1: Is the shiny, happy people being played? It's sarcasm about me?
2: No, it's for both of us. You and I are both shiny, happy people now that we're back from vacation.
0: Oh, well, I didn't realize you guys were gone.
2: Oh, really? Wait, now?
0: Yeah.
1: What?
0: Things ran real smooth, you guys. I didn't think that...
1: It's gone for 10 days.
0: That's right. That's right. You were gone last week.
1: Yeah, okay, good.
0: That's great. This is coming back to the... You'll love this sounder. The Mickey Mouse Club is coming back. The last group that went through was the all those huge stars ended up being pop stars, right?
2: Justin Timberlake was one of them.
0: Timberlake and Hit Me One More Time, Baby.
2: Britney Spears.
1: Yeah, she turned out great.
0: Yeah, they all.
1: No, you know who did? I mean, wasn't no? I'm wrong on that. For some reason, I thought Kurt Russell was one.
0: JT. Justin Timberlake, that's what I call him, is JT.
1: How's that?
0: He's turned out pretty good,
1: You
0: though.
1: All must be pretty close.
0: Yeah, we are. Wow, I wouldn't say best buddies, but...
1: I was calling him the J-Man.
0: Yeah.
1: Uh-huh. Hey, the J-ster.
0: Yeah. They have ordered a pilot reboot of the Mickey Mouse Club, introducing a new generation of Mouseketeers.
1: How many genders will he have on there?
0: I have no idea.
1: Because it is a Disney product.
0: That will be a very good question when they move forward.
1: I'm Gerald the Genderer. You're a Ziza.
0: Ryan Gosling, Kerry Russell, Christina Aguilera, Justin Timberlake, Britney Spears, they were a part of the last group that went through for the Mickey Mouse Club.
1: But, you know, the last normal, I would guess, person to evolve from the Mickey Mouse Club to somewhere, be a Ned Funicello, right?
0: Not the last. Gosling. Ryan Gosling's pretty good. Right. He's besides Tom Cruise, he's the top male star.
1: No, but I know. In the movies. I know what he does behind closed doors is not natural.
0: It's what? You don't know anything about Ryan. Don't speak of Ryan Gosling.
1: I'm just saying, man.
0: Don't do it. This is a I titled this story as the Dwight Dream story.
1: Oh boy.
0: An Oregon teenager wandered into a sports vintage shop and paid $3 for an old practice uniform, ended up being Wilt Chamberlain's warm-up jacket for the 72 NBA Finals.
1: Oh!
0: It sold for $250,000.
1: Oh!
0: Him and his twin sister just wandered into a vintage sports shop, and there you go. He's like, man, this looks like it's something.
1: And what do you get it for?
0: $3.
1: Yeah, well, that's never a Dwight Whitten story.
0: Oh, no, we were talking about it. No, you love the auction stories.
1: Yeah, no,
0: somebody paid $100,000 for a left shoe.
1: Okay, no, that does make sense because I am into the auction stories and the bidding. I thought you meant that's something that would happen to me.
0: No.
1: On the contrary, I would give away, what's this sports ball jersey? Give it to the Goodwill. It'd be like Babe Ruth's uniform or something.
0: No, the only way you would wander into a vintage sports shop is if you thought there was tequila there.
1: If I was, excuse me, could you give me directions to Tequila Town? Hey, how about this Wilt Chamberlain warm-up? Wilt who?
0: Yeah. We talked about the folks that ran the marathon on the North Pole. 27 people competed as they ran 26.2 miles across Arctic ice.
1: God, what was the temperature?
0: I mean, no, while I saw the video, you could barely see the runners because the wind and the snow.
1: Gosh, that sounds fun.
0: I mean, seriously, what is wrong with your brain? I'm going to go to the North Pole. First of all, it would wear me out to get to the North Pole. How many flights? And then there's a seaplane. What are we doing? But these people, all of them finished it. 27 people competed and finished the Arctic Run.
1: It'd be great if that thing from Rudolph the Red-Nosed Reindeer showed up and ate him. Bumble? You know the Bumble? What the hell is that? It's a Bumble!
0: He wasn't really a bad guy, Dwight. He had a toothache.
1: Well.
0: It made him upset.
1: He still likes eating stupid people to run races in the North Pole.
0: Lettuce. Boy, Taco Bell has been getting hit hard. Like, they have sort of, a couple days into the lettuce poopy story.
1: Oh, is that going around again? Well, that always happens.
0: It's increased in Kentucky.
2: It's funny, I was in the lettuce poopy capital of the world in Michigan.
1: That's
0: wow, I didn't know that.
2: That's great, yeah.
0: Several hundred cases in Kentucky, bro.
1: No, but listen, but that happens every once in a while with like bag salads and stuff. Yep. It's not just Taco Bell. Like
0: no. But no, they've narrowed it and said, that's what I'm saying. They've sort of taken the brunt of this in the last couple of days of saying, oh, no, no, it's not the ones in the grocery store. It's been all Taco Bells. And I was like, hey, man, slow down there, chief.
1: Is a baby spinach in the category? Because I eat that every
0: single
1: day. Okay.
0: No, no, I don't think.
1: Or is
0: it's
1: it?
0: Shredded lettuce by a company in Mexico. That's where Taco Bell gets their shredded lettuce. And I don't know if they shred it or Taco Bell shreds it. I don't know. But that's
2: but
0: the
2: if you eat it, you'll be shredding it.
1: No, I won't because I just got back
0: hey,
1: from
0: Mexico. It's a dollar out of the bad there joke jar.
2: We'll take it.
1: You'll be shredding it. That's what he sounds like.
0: I thought it was pretty good.
2: It's okay. It's a good first one.
0: No, your first day back, all happy. He actually smiled.
2: I don't know, actually, I put together, I've got a golf shirt on.
0: I saw that.
2: We're feeling, I got a fresh buzz cut. We're feeling good.
0: You got a new haircut.
1: Whoa. I smell a job interview.
0: Oh, no, there's no question.
2: No, right? I do not have an interview.
0: But you were smiling. You're kind of dressed nice today. I was like, something's up with John.
1: I saw an application for the Ding-a-ling Ice Cream Factory.
0: Man, you know what?
2: I thought I hid that.
1: No, not very well.
0: Okay.
1: Are you putting
0: how many flavors
1: reference?
0: Do they have? They have one more than Baskin-Robbins.
1: Ding-a-ling?
0: Yeah.
1: Ding-a-ling ice cream has 53 flavors.
0: No, way more than Baskin-Robbins. All right. So welcome back, both of you, as we go to break. News Radio 840 WHAS. 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
4: KY meteorologist Matt Milosevic with a Monday forecast that's going to be on the hot side. Highs in the low 90s with partly cloudy skies. Only a slight chance of a stray shower. I think most of us will stay dry. We're partly cloudy tonight. Lows in the middle 70s. Tomorrow, we're going to keep our eyes on the threat for scattered showers and storms, some of which could be strong to severe with highs near 90. Pleasant in the mid 80s by Wednesday. That's your WLKY forecast. I'm Matt Milosevic.
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25: I come in last night about a half past ten. That baby of mine wouldn't let me in.
0: Welcome back to Kentuckiana's Morning News, fueled by Thornton's. Last week, we talked about the new pay-for-parking at the Mall St. Matthews, where people were very upset.
1: Wait. I've been out of town. You know, you didn't realize this.
0: No, I forgot. I'm sorry.
1: So malls are not having you pay for parking?
0: So the Mall St. Matthews over by the Red Robin, the hamburger joint, mm-hmm. and that's where the food court is, and that's where people walk in. That's a big entrance where people walk in. That entire parking lot there has a sign in each spot, and there's a little QR code, and you punch it up, and you pay, I think it's $2 for an hour or something like that. And at first people were like, well, at first you should see the videos. No one is parking in the paid parking, and half of the other parking lot is not paid. That's where every space is full. And I said, this is a mistake, but apparently it's not. They didn't run from it. They were like, no, this is what other malls do. And we're going to pay, you're going to pay for a place, parking space closer to the entrance. And the food court, which is the most popular. So those are here to stay. And I wonder if they'll do more of those when the holidays come around.
1: I'm sure the trend didn't start here, but you're right. When the holidays come around, premium parking.
0: I'm not so sure if it's totally packed that I wouldn't pay $2 an hour for parking to get in.
26: They may charge every spot for holidays.
1: Yeah, well, that's true. But let me ask you this, though. brick and mortars have been struggling. And, well, I'll tell you this, though. I went to the mall, because I went to Shady Rays to pick up some new ones, mm-hmm. the new edition.
0: That's Oxmoor, yeah.
1: And there was plenty of people in there.
0: It
1: surprised me, because I thought that malls were going down, but evidently...
0: No. Wow. No, malls are packed. Everyone says the brick and mortars. Oh, that's not. Some of them are, but people do. It was a little bit like it's a little.
1: Maybe a little bit.
0: But the problem is, you know, back in our day, when you went to the mall, at least you put a good shirt on, some pants, and you try to look good.
1: What?
0: Some of us would put a nice shirt on. We'd like to look good, go to the mall. Man, their whole family's in pajamas and slippers. I mean, I don't get, why do you think it's okay to go out in public in pajamas and slippers?
1: I saw a woman boarding a plane when we left. She was in a bikini, getting on the plane with one of those wraparound things on.
0: Yeah.
1: But how is that comfortable? Because swimsuits, they say, you know, I use the term all the time when people say, hey, Dwight, you want to go to Baranos? I go, yeah, I'm in there like swimwear, because swimwear creeps up in you, you know?
0: Look.
1: How is that comfortable for
0: you? No, comfortable is not the word. I'm thinking, you putting your whoop-de-doo on that nasty seat?
1: Oh, my gosh.
0: I mean, how many people have sat in that seat in the last couple of days? No way, dude. If I was a girl... Or if that was my girl, I'd be like, no. Don't be putting your whoopee-doo on the seat there.
1: Well, she had one of these wraparound things. You know,
0: they're
1: so sheer and see-through. I don't know if it was
0: It's not called
1: anything.
0: A wraparound. It's just called a wrap.
1: Around.
0: No.
1: Huh? No, a wrap
0: It's just a wrap.
1: A wrap has like tuna, lettuce, a little bit of tomato.
0: I mean, we get you ready for the beach. Or, you know, were you there just to say, I'm going to the beach, everyone must know?
1: No, she was leaving the beach and head back to the States, is my point.
0: Oh.
2: She was in denial. I'm not going home. I got to bring the beach with me.
1: Denial ain't just a city in Cairo, baby.
0: It's true. It's a good river.
1: You know the old saying.
0: Age old.
1: Mm-hmm.
0: For sure. All right, short break. We'll come back and then we'll do some sports with Gus.
1: Oh, sports.
0: In News Radio 840 WHAS. No, we're good there.
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4: I'm WOKY meteorologist Matt Milosevic with a Monday forecast that's going to be on the hot side. Highs in the low 90s with partly cloudy skies. Only a slight chance of a stray shower. I think most of us will stay dry. We're partly cloudy tonight. Lows in the middle 70s. Tomorrow, we're going to keep our eyes on the threat for scattered showers and storms, some of which could be strong to severe with highs near 90. Pleasant in the mid 80s by Wednesday. That's your WOKY forecast. I'm Matt Milosevic.
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1: It's also Stone Gossard's birthday today from Pearl Jam, as we hear a glorified version of a pellet gun, Gus Allen.
0: I didn't even know this was this Pearl Jam?
1: Yeah.
0: It is Pearl Jam. Wow, I didn't know that.
11: It's time for sports, not rock and roll trivia.
1: Okay, hey. Couple of scores to run down. 7-3, 5-6, 8-9. And, of course, this one in overtime, 10-11.
11: Well, he's not lying. It was overtime. Yeah. Extra time is what they called in soccer. Yesterday, the final of the World Cup, Gus.
0: All right, get your timers out. Got your timers on your phone.
1: Right
0: all right,
1: here
0: all right.
1: We go. Ready?
0: Let's see how long legendary announcer Andres Cantor stretches out the call of goal. During the World Cup yesterday. All right, here we go.
12: Toque atrás, Porro la pone al área. El cabezazo atrás. ¡Qué

0: trick.
1: Goal!
2: Well, he had 110 minutes to,
0: well, he did.
2: To build up to do that.
0: He had a okay. Good here at the end, he does a little. Right here at the end at this point. And then he strokes out on the floor after he does that.
2: He was waiting.
3: That was 11 seconds for the first one, 15 seconds for the second, and 15.2 seconds for the third
4: one. Yeah, I mean,
3: you
4: took breaths, man. You're better right as after the first one.
2: They come around so very
3: well,
2: few
3: times.
2: Well,
3: I was going to say, he had plenty of time to grasp air during that yesterday.
4: What was the final score of the game?
3: It was a really high scoring game.
4: Okay, I'm guessing at least 1-2.
3: You got part of it right.
4: 1-0?
3: Yeah. 1-0.
4: Wow, that's an exciting game, man.
3: You'd like, here. You get to hear this is the one highlight of it yesterday.
5: Poro chance to cross, hooks it in. Williams battling, knocks it down. It's free. It's a goal. It's Fantas.
2: So they, the thing was, Spain dominated the game. 19 shots on goal, Argentina zero. For the first 90 right. minutes. And then, George, at the end, though, I was thinking, Argentina's now starting to play on that side. They're going to get a shot on goal and win this thing, and it'll be a crime.
3: And then they were down to 10 players, and that kind of, they were done after
2: that. Yeah, there's no question.
3: Yeah. Lionel Messi did try to create several chances late in the second half of the extra time, but the defending champions, Argentina, could not equalize that to get it to some penalty kicks. Also, Saturday, England was able to gather some pride. They defeated France 6-4. Plenty of scoring in that one there.
4: 6-4.
3: Like
4: wow.
3: to hear what the Andres Cantor did in that one. He was probably like, give me some oxygen. Hey, they took the third place finish in Miami. Kylian Mbappe took home the Golden Boot Award for scoring the most goals in the World Cup. He is good. He's the first player to capture the award twice. He scored 10 total goals in the cup competition, the most goals scored ever in the World Cup. And he gets his name etched in concrete on the promenade in Monaco. There's a name for it.
4: Promenade.
2: 20% of the world watched that game yesterday. It's crazy numbers.
3: I wonder how many people bet.
4: I watched
2: that's exactly right.
4: I watched Matlock.
2: Yeah, I know you did.
3: Yeah.
2: All right, man. Thank you, Gus.
3: You're welcome, sir.
2: Coming up next, Tony and Dwight Show.
4: Did you notice, give me a favorite soccer player's name.
3: Mbappe. Messi.
4: Did you notice Messi's wife?
2: What?
4: She has a resting pitch face.
2: Okay, we're coming up next, Tony and Dwight Show. I'm not sure if that really wants to make you listen at all. 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
3: As you make it out this morning, problems in the East End. J-Town Police dealing with a crash now on 64 westbound between Blankenbaker and Hurstburn Parkway. Looks like a possible overturned vehicle involved and traffic backed up to the Snyder Freeway. Other problem spots including an accident clearing up 65 northbound near Fern Valley Road. Another accident, Taylor's Road and Stony Brook. Cane Run Road and Greenwood Road. And also at Bardstown Road at the Waterson Ramps. An accident there. Our next report in 10 minutes on Bobby Yellis News Radio 840 WHAS.
4: I'm WLKY meteorologist Matt Milosevic with a Monday forecast that's going to be on the hot side. Highs in the low 90s with partly cloudy skies. Only a slight chance of a stray shower. I think most of us will stay dry. We're partly cloudy tonight. Lows in the middle 70s. Tomorrow, we're going to keep our eyes on the threat for scattered showers and storms, some of which could be strong to severe with highs near 90. Pleasant in the mid 80s by Wednesday. That's your WLKY forecast. I'm Matt Milosevic.
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5: It's a minute after 8 o'clock. Mostly cloudy skies, holding steady at 74 degrees in downtown Louisville. Good morning, everyone. I'm John Shannon, News Radio 840 WHAS. Louisville water crews continuing to work at the intersection of Lexington Road and Stills following a large water main break earlier this morning. A 24-inch diameter pipe broke around 1:30 a.m. There was limited impact to water service, but there is extensive damage to the road. The force of that water main break downed a tree and damaged power lines as well. Lexington Road is closed from Briar Hill Road to Alta Vista Road. Stay tuned to News Radio 840 for the latest traffic updates. Meanwhile, a major construction project along the I-65 corridor in downtown Louisville reaching an important milestone. Transportation officials say work remains on schedule and the highway is still expected to reopen next month. The project has impacted thousands of drivers, but officials say the reopening will help ease traffic delays and improve travel through one of the region's busiest corridors. 8:02 at News Radio 840 WHAS. Federal health officials confirming the source of a nasty stomach bug that has sickened people in five states, including the Commonwealth. Joe Lincoln with the latest.
6: The CDC says over 1,600 people have been infected with cyclosporiasis, with illnesses reported in Kentucky, Indiana, Ohio, Michigan, and West Virginia. Those are lab-confirmed cases. Not all illnesses have been reported to the CDC. The intestinal infection that causes severe diarrhea has been linked to shredded iceberg lettuce served at Taco Bell locations in those five states. The FDA's traceback investigation has identified a single supplier of iceberg lettuce from Mexico, used by the Taco Bell locations where sick people ate. Shredded iceberg lettuce sold in grocery stores or served in other restaurants is not affected. The CDC says 94 people have been hospitalized with the illness. There have been no reported deaths. I'm Joe Lincoln.
5: The war in the Middle East increasing in intensity after the death of three American service members on a ninth straight day of U.S. strikes against Iran on Sunday. Central Command confirming an Iranian strike killed two U.S. service members and left one missing, while another service member was killed in action in Iraq. It all comes as the supreme leader of Iran is vowing to widen the war if the U.S. keeps attacking the Islamic Republic in retaliation for its attacks on commercial shipping in the Straits of Hormuz. His comments come over the weekend, just hours after Iran's deputy foreign minister said Tehran had officially suspended its commitment to the Memorandum of Understanding signed last month with the U.S. Forecasters are tracking Tropical Depression 2 as it's expected to turn into Tropical Storm Bertha before the end of the day. Tammy Trujillo with the latest.
7: Parts of the southeast can expect to see increasingly heavy rainfall as the system continues to organize. Tropical downpours could be a problem from Florida's west coast to Louisiana. Parts of the Florida panhandle are already under a tropical storm watch. Aside from the rain and thunderstorms, forecasters aren't expecting any major problems, but flights could be affected. Hundreds of delays and cancellations were reported at airports across the region on Sunday. I'm Tammy Trujillo.
5: He's back, he's tan, and he's the man. Dwight Whitten, back from Cabo. He'll tell you all about it coming up next on the 8 o'clock hour of the Tony and Dwight Show. Your next news update coming up at 8:30. 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
9: 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And this time, no mistakes! 1, 2, 3, 4!

0: This is Jack Fox. It's time to get up, get out, and start the day with Tony Vannetti right now on 840 WHAS.
1: That's the wrong open. Supposed to be the Tony and Dwight.
2: Yeah.
1: I'll get that fixed. Of course, he's back after a week. He's been off almost 3 weeks of the last month and cannot make the break. When he's supposed to be on.
2: I think you need to make his tardy sauce joke. You have to make his tardy sauce joke when he walks
1: off. All for three of the last 4 weeks, and here he is trying to make an 8 o'clock break. Yeah, what a long day. Yeah, yeah, thank you for that. Okay, let's do the top five at the five. We did it at 6:05, 7:05. We'll do it at 8:05. Here's the five things that we think you're going to be talking about wherever you go.
3: Okay.
1: I know you were glued at the television last night or yesterday afternoon as 1.5 billion people watched the World Cup. Spain dominated. They won 1-0 in extra time. Wow. The halftime show, though, was this is a template for the NFL.
3: Okay, let me get my dinghy out, and I'll see how many of these people I recognize. Can you name them?
2: You'll recognize all of them.
1: You'll recognize all of them. Okay. Madonna was great. She did not embarrass herself. She did great. She sang, basically, it was sort of a mix of some of her songs, and she had a bunch of dancers, so she started the whole thing out. Then they roll out to the field, and the Muppets were the rock band. Animal and all
3: that's
1: that
3: great.
1: Were the rock band. And then Shakira did her thing.
3: I've heard of her.
1: She was awesome. Ted Lasso came out.
3: Ted Lasso.
1: And he introduced Justin Bieber. You know who Justin Bieber is.
3: I know Justin Bieber.
1: Yeah, yeah, yeah. And K-pop.
3: Okay, no help on K-pop.
1: K-pop's like an Asian boy band pop thingy.
3: Oh.
1: But this is the template. You don't have to be controversial. Just have fun at the halftime show. Everyone loved the halftime show, and that's what the NFL halftime show could be. But Jay-Z has been in control of it for the last 5-6 years, and he's done nothing but make everybody go, what is happening at half?
3: Yeah, it truly has sucked every time. Why give control over to Jay-Z
1: to one
3: anyway?
1: Person?
3: Well, yeah, I mean, what the hell?
1: But they showed you how to do it yesterday. And do you know what? Jackie and I know we're old. But we were like, man, you know, if the Super Bowl started at this time, because it was 3 p.m. start time, we were like, man, if the Super Bowl started at 3, this is awesome. We were outside. We were sitting on the back deck watching it. We cooked dinner out there. It was great.
3: Well, you know, we don't, but you know how everybody gets off President's Day except for us?
1: Yep.
3: Move it to the day after the Super Bowl, by golly, right?
1: Because, I mean, the Monday after?
3: Yeah.
1: Yeah, it just makes sense because it's usually the weekend after, right? All right, story number two is Andy Beshear continues to double down. He said last week that he had some sources that said Senator Mitch McConnell has passed away.
3: Yeah, well, listen, I trust Andy Beshear as much as I can't finish that sentence. I don't trust Andy Beshear.
1: Well, I'm just wondering why he's doubling down on this. I know he's running for president, but at this point, people are not saying that he's dead.
4: Listen, I'm going to be a good president, and I'll make sure that I'll give reports on dead people daily.
1: Good job, John, for getting that actual sound.
3: Yeah, why did you get that sound of the governor so quick?
1: But if pundits on the internet want to say that Mitch McConnell's passed, that's one thing. But a governor of a state does it, it's different.
3: I wouldn't call him a governor, but, you know.
1: Well, that's technically his job. Story number three of the top five at the five, 6:05, 7:05, 8:05 is the box office. The Odyssey, $124 million in the opening weekend. Third biggest debut of the year. Reviews are in, 97% on Rotten Tomatoes.
3: Is that a space movie?
1: No.
3: Oh, is this the one where the guy wishes he would have a relationship with a girl?
1: No, that's Obsession.
3: Odyssey, Obsession, same thing. I want to see that. That one actually might get me to go to the movies. Probably not, but could be.
2: No, Iron Maiden, that's the only thing that's getting you to the movies.
3: Iron Maiden is the first time I'd been in the movies 22 years.
1: My son saw it, said it was 3 hours, felt like 90 minutes. He said...
3: It has a three-hour one.
1: It's almost 3 hours.
3: What's
1: he had
3: it
1: to shorten
3: about?
1: It.
3: The Odyssey. What is it? Seriously.
1: Normally, it is required reading to graduate high school.
3: Oh, well, I didn't read my first book. Here's a shocker. Till 2005, it was Ted Nugent's God, Guns, and Rock and Roll. Graduated high school without reading a book. How about that, man?
1: It's a 3,000-year-old book. It's the Odyssey and the Iliad. You know the Trojan horse story.
3: Of course.
1: Okay, this is at,
3: I wish I could do my Trojan horse now. It involves my wife's college years.
1: Okay, so the Odyssey is the journey home for this guy, and basically it's one battle scene after another. They said there was a lot of people talking about some of the characters in the movie that were questionable, but basically it was described to me as the least woke movie he's ever seen. It's battle scene after battle scene for 3 hours.
3: So you had me in a 3,000-year-old book. You had me there?
1: Right. No. Nobody expects you to see the Odyssey.
3: Of course not.
1: Number four of the top five at the five is the U.S. military launches new airstrikes. If they airstrike again today, which they will, it'll be the 10th day in a row. This is an answer to the three dead U.S. troops. Iran continues to batter our positions and the merchant ships going through the strait.
3: At what point do they say, okay, you know what? We've got rocks and camels.
1: They don't have much left, and right. we keep pounding them. This again, the headlines are written wrong. U.S. hits Iran again. This is in response. They wouldn't stop hitting the merchant ships. They wouldn't stop hitting the merchant ships. They wouldn't stop hitting the merchant ships. The day they signed the treaty, they hit a merchant ship.
3: Exactly.
1: This is in response to that.
3: Yeah.
1: So, again, you deal with crazy, this is what you get. And the fifth, last top five of the five is the Tiger King. Joe Exotic has been moved to a Lexington federal prison.
3: Oh, we got to get him on, right?
1: Yeah, so...
3: No, I'm serious.
1: Do you want to drive to Lexington and interview him?
3: No, I said we could because...
2: Have him do a phone call from his cell.
3: Yeah, have him do a phoner with us.
1: Can he do that, you think?
3: Yeah, you can. Absolutely. We have to get on his visitor list.
1: We're going to have to record that, and we're going to have to edit the cuss words out of it.
3: Remember, I was in the penitentiary ministry for 8 years, so we'll have to get on his guest list. I'm going to work on this.
1: Well, you can write a letter, if you're a fan, to P.O. Box at Lexington Medical Center in regards to Joe Exotic. It'll get to him.
3: What was the woman he hated so much? Carol something.
1: Carol Baskin.
3: Carol Baskin.
1: Carol Baskin is a B word. He didn't say B word in that. All right, that is your top five at the five. Dwight, welcome back. Good. John, welcome back from your all's vacation.
3: Good to be back. We always run into friends because we've been going to Cabo exclusively for vacation for 15 years. So we know people, you know, that go there as well.
1: And
3: I always run into people. So we ran into our friends, Paula and Richard Wright from Austin, Texas. And this guy is like an encyclopedia of knowledge. Like, he'll say something, I'm trust but verify.
1: Mm-hmm.
3: So anything he tells me, even though I know he's going to be right, I Google it and I go down a rabbit hole or whatever it's called. So we're coming back from dinner one night and we're walking down the hallway and I always see these big moths, like stupid, like Dwight Whitten moths. They're bumping into walls and bouncing off stuff.
1: A moth, do you think the bug?
3: Yeah.
1: Yeah, yeah.
3: And so... Richard and Paula, they don't freak out, but they go, whoa, get away from that. And I'm like, what are you talking about? And I continue to talk, and this thing's hitting on me and bouncing off. And I said, what are you talking about? They go, that's a tarantula. It's a tarantula moth. I said, what are you talking about? And they goes, get away from it now, please. And so Stu's and I just calmly walked away like they were idiots, you know?
1: Right.
3: I said, okay. But he goes, it's got one of the top five most painful stings.
1: Oh, my Lord.
3: Out of all the stinging insects. So I said, okay, now I start getting a little bit more cautious, but still looks like a big clumsy moth. Was actually called a tarantula. It's also called a tarantula hornet. And so I get back to the room. I looked it up. He was wrong. It's not top five. It's the second most painful sting on planet Earth. They say it's like being in a bathtub and someone throwing a toaster in.
2: Doesn't that kill you?
1: Old Dwight would have gotten drunk and said,
3: I would hate it.
1: I got to find out how bad it is.
3: Oh, no.
1: The curiosity killed the cat and Dwight.
3: I would have ate it. Well, Richard almost got killed. Oh,
1: we got to go to a break.
3: When we come back, I'll tell you about how he almost got killed on this trip.
1: All right.
2: What's great about this? It's National Moth Week. And you know what that means? At the end of the week, Dwight has to tell his moth joke.
3: Oh, yes.
2: We talked about this a month ago.
3: Thank you.
2: This is real. July 18th through July 26th is International Moth Week.
1: Unbelievable.
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6: I'm WLKY meteorologist Matt Milosevic with a Monday forecast that's going to be on the hot side. Highs in the low 90s with partly cloudy skies. Only a slight chance of a stray shower. I think most of us will stay dry. We're partly cloudy tonight. Lows in the middle 70s. Tomorrow, we're going to keep our eyes on the threat for scattered showers and storms, some of which could be strong to severe with highs near 90. Pleasant in the mid 80s by Wednesday. At your WLKY forecast, I'm Matt Milosevic.
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0: 6 or 7 minute joke. But man, it kills. It's a killer joke.
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0: So I was telling you about our friends Richard and Paula Wright from Austin, Texas.
1: The gorilla moth?
0: No, the
1: gargantuan moth.
0: It was
1: moth.
0: The tarantula.
1: Tarantula moth.
0: You know
1: moth.
0: Why they call it that? But it's really the tarantula hornet.
1: They named it to make people scared of it.
0: Wait till you hear what it does. It'll sting and paralyze a tarantula. Ugh. And it lays its...
1: So it's Mothra.
0: It lays its eggs in the thing while it's still alive.
1: That can't be true.
0: Listen, no,
1: nature is so brutal.
0: Google, I mean, I'm into some kinky stuff, man. But
1: so, this does not want me to go to where you go in Cabo?
0: Well, I told,
1: if these things are flying around the condo, bro?
0: Well, I told him, I said, congratulations. A shark is off the number one thing for me to be scared of now, Richard.
1: You know, this thing was bouncing into you, but you had clothes on, so it didn't sting you.
0: Always has. I mean, there's, I don't see.
1: How do you know for sure that your moth was a gorilla moth?
0: It was a tarantula.
1: Tarantula moth.
0: I looked at it, I studied it, I went back to the room immediately, I looked it up, and I said, oh my gosh, that is it. That is it. But anyway, so the currents, the beach we stay on in Cabo San Lucas, you can't swim. It's always a red flag. Currents are just way too bad. But he's a fisherman, you know, he'll go out with marlin and all that. So he starts telling me, well, y'all, schools of fish come in and XYZ, went on the beach and was fishing. Big old fishing backpack, like a $1,500 rod. So he's casting out, and somehow or another, he looked down and was like messing with something. Well, in comes a big wave, takes him, drags him down on the bottom, and takes him all the way out about 25 feet or so.
1: What?
0: Yeah. And so he's jamming, like every time he'd come up for air, he's jamming his fishing pole into the sand so he can like dig a little bit further. And man, it was so bad that looks like he has road rash on his legs.
1: Oh my God.
0: Because he's dragging across the sand. Well, his wife's freaking out, thinking, well, I guess that's how I'm going to lose my husband. And she starts yelling. Well, all these people start jumping onto the beach, running out, and they do like a man chain, you know?
1: Oh, yeah. Yeah.
0: Not the adult DVD man chain, which is on my top five, but they start doing this man chain, and they saved the guy's life, but had they not jumped out there and done that, he seriously would have drowned.
1: It sounds like an awesome place. So now the surf will come up to the beach, grab you, and pull you into the water, and you have a gargantuan moth that if it bites you, it lays eggs in your skin, and it's the worst pain ever.
0: Only if you're a tarantula, but you know.
1: So do these eggs get into your skin, and in a couple of weeks, moths start to fly out of your forearm?
0: Not just a moth, a murder moth.
1: A murder moth.
0: look it up. Look up tarantula. Tarantula hornet is actually what it is.
1: I don't want to describe you as self-destructive when you were younger.
0: Oh, very much. Were you kidding me?
1: But this sounds like 25 years ago, John, he would get drunk, and then we could not talk him out of going to get stung by this thing.
0: Oh, no, I'm telling you.
1: I got to find out how bad it is.
0: Okay.
1: I got to find out how bad it is. Why? Why do you have to find out?
0: Okay. The tarantula hawk is a massive spider wasp. The sting is rated one of the most painful insect bites globally. It's number two. Google this. Tarantula hawk wasp.
1: So this thing will eat your shirt and knock you on your ass.
0: It hunts. The females hunt tarantulas. They paralyze it. And in much larger, tarantulas, it lays eggs, burrows it inside. It says they're actually quite docile and mild-mannered. That's probably why I never got stung.
1: Nature is brutal.
0: Isn't it bad, man?
1: It really is.
0: Okay, just, like, can't they have, like, little tarantula hawk guns and shoot the tarantula and let it die, peaceful death, and then...
1: We also we ran out of time on Friday. We didn't do the Crusade for Children trivia. We'll do that today. See if Maddie or anybody outside can help you two idiots answer these questions.
2: Hey, I did fantastic 2 weeks ago.
1: No, you carried the entire team. You answered almost every question. Dwight's been gone for about 6 of the last 8 weeks.
2: Yeah.
0: Oh, did I mention I need off next Monday and Tuesday for

0: from our book club.
1: All right. 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
3: I'm WOKY meteorologist Matt Milosevic with a Monday forecast that's going to be on the hot side. Highs in the low 90s with partly cloudy skies. Only a slight chance of a stray shower. I think most of us will stay dry. We're partly cloudy tonight. Lows in the middle 70s. Tomorrow, we're going to keep our eyes on the threat for scattered showers and storms, some of which could be strong to severe with highs near 90. Pleasant in the mid 80s by Wednesday. That's your WOKY forecast. I'm Matt Milosevic.
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12: ABC News, Wall Street Now. After significant losses Friday, stock futures are looking up at the start of a new trading week. The Dow went into the weekend with a 400-point hit, closing Friday at 52,146. The S&P fell 1%, the NASDAQ Composite 1.4%. With a return to open hostilities between the U.S. and Iran, global benchmark Brent crude oil is back up to $90 a barrel. Gas Buddy says regular unleaded gasoline is approaching $4 a gallon. AAA says it's already there. International trade tensions are threatening the profitability of U.S. distillers. The Trump administration wants changes to the trade agreement with Canada and Mexico, two major importers of Kentucky bourbon. And a story dating back nearly 3,000 years is thrilling 21st century moviegoers. Christopher Nolan's film adaptation of The Odyssey rang up over $264 million in ticket sales worldwide in its opening weekend. Jim Ryan, ABC News.
13: Good morning, everyone. Some problems in the East End. We have an accident 64 westbound before Hurstburn Parkway was blocking several lanes. Looks like just your left lane and left shoulder blocked right now, but traffic's still pretty backed up in that area. Also, we have a problem at Lexington Road near Stilts. We had a water main break there overnight. They still have Lexington Road blocked maybe for a while in that area. Otherwise, watch a few problem spots, including an accident, Bartstown Road at the Waterson, Hikes Lane, and the Mutual Bypass in Cane Run and Greenwood. Our next report in 10 minutes. 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
3: I'm WOKY meteorologist Matt Milosevic. Going to be a hot one this Monday under partly cloudy skies, highs in the low 90s, just a slight chance of a stray pop-up shower with the afternoon heat, but most will stay dry. Lows fall back in the middle 70s tonight. Tomorrow, we turn our attention to the threat for strong to severe storms across the area with highs still near 90 degrees. We're more pleasant in the mid-80s Wednesday. That's your WLKY forecast. I'm Matt Milosevic.
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15: Cloudy skies, 75 degrees outside the studios here at 4th Street Live at 831. Good morning, everybody. I'm John Shannon, News Radio 840 WHAS. Louisville water crews working at the intersection of Lexington Road and Stills following a large water main break early this morning. A 24-inch diameter pipe broke around 1:30 a.m. So far, there's been limited impact to water service, but there is extensive damage to the road. The force of that break also downing a tree and damaging power lines. Lexington Road currently closed from Briar Hill Road to Alta Vista Road. Stay tuned to News Radio 840 for the latest traffic updates. Police are investigating a crash at 2nd Street and Broadway that left a pedestrian dead on Sunday, and a victim has been identified in an early morning Sunday shooting in downtown Louisville. 28-year-old Giovanni Garcia was shot and killed around 4 a.m. in the 600 block of South 3rd Street. Officers attempted to help the victim until EMS and the Louisville Fire Department arrived, but he died at the scene. More of the Tony and Dwight Show on the way next. Your next news update at 9. I'm John Shannon, News Radio 840 WHAS.
1: Luke Skywalker's lightsaber. The one that, remember we got his hand cut off?
0: Yeah, I said.
1: He
0: Maury Povich'd him and said, "You're not my father."
1: That's what he said. No, you're not my father.
0: Maury Povich ripped off Skywalker.
1: So that lightsaber that he was using in the fight with Darth Vader, which they are real. People don't realize that those are real lightsabers.
0: Oh, of course they are.
1: Yeah. He went up for auction for $3.75 million.
0: Any lucky guy that gets that, he can use it to impress the women.
1: Right.
16: Hey, come on back to my lair and I'll show you some of my memorabilia. This happens to be the very genuine same, and I have an certificate of authenticity.
1: You trying to say that rich people have lairs, not homes?
16: I do. I have a lair because I'm not quite rich. I did software with computers, and I still do this day, and...
1: I still think that is a crazy number for it, though.
0: $3.7 million?
1: Yeah.
0: What are you going to do with it?
1: I don't know.
0: They do know it's not real, right?
1: No, it doesn't work. It's not an actual lightsaber.
0: Okay, but the 100% chance, when this nerd, rich nerd, buys the lightsaber, the second he gets it home, he does a meow, meow with his mouth, you know?
17: Or I think what's even weirder is people who buy this stuff and they never touch it. They like put it on a display case and it's just there.
0: Well, that's whatever. Still, okay, when I was into Star Wars when I was a kid, you know.
17: Yeah.
0: What was it, 10 years old or something? I was the demo. And my mom would buy me, like, here's a stormtrooper. Go out and play in the yard. Get away from me. And I would. It made her happy, me happy. But then later in life, I thought, who are these people that didn't open their toys when they were kids and can now sell them?
1: You know what buddy, I mean? A buddy of mine that I did sports with said he went to this rich guy's house and they were in the basement and he had all this auction stuff on the wall. And he goes, and like everybody left the basement except for them two.
0: Ooh, oh, I like where this is going.
1: And he said, do you want to see the good stuff?
17: Oh, no.
0: Now, like, yeah, here we go.
1: And he goes, stop it. Was not anything like that. And he said he pushed a button. This is how rich people live. He pushed a button and a wall goes. Actually made that noise.
0: Yeah, right. That's a good wall noise.
1: And it was this secret room with the actual really cool stuff.
17: Oh, that's awesome.
1: So it's like he had one wall was all baseballs and there were every Hall of Fame member in Canton's signature on the balls. And then he had, there's a famous story where Patton.
0: Hey, it's time for the good stuff. Let me take you into the secret room so you can see my signed balls.
1: So I could see where people would be confused. But he had, so there was a famous thing that said, Patton said, I'm going to drive these Nazis back and I'm going to pee, didn't say pee, mm-hmm. and I'm going to pee in the Rhine.
0: Right.
1: So when he gets there, what does he do? He's got his six shooters on. I mean, there was only one Patton for a reason.
0: Right, of course.
1: And he pees in the Rhine. Well, somebody took a picture of that. One of the photographers. This guy had the original. Had the original picture of Patton peeing in the Rhine.
0: What'd that go for?
1: I don't know. He never said.
0: I bet it's not as sad as this is. I bet it's not as much as the Star Wars light sword.
1: That is. The Patton thing is pretty damn cool.
0: That's very cool.
1: It's the original picture by the photographer.
0: I'm just saying that should be more valuable.
1: Oh, I agree. No. Totally.
0: But I promise you it's not. Okay, since we opened this up, let's go down the rabbit hole of what's the most expensive Star Wars memorabilia ever sold. It's not Skywalker's lightsaber. That's
1: something only. Beat $3.7 million?
0: Yes, it did. The most expensive Star Wars memorabilia ever sold was Tom Jung's original 1977 half-sheet movie poster painting. Sold for $3.875 million.
1: Okay, so close, but that is the first rendering of the poster.
0: Yeah.
1: Where he's holding the lightsaber straight up.
0: Right.
1: And Princess Leia is like at his leg.
0: She's got legs,
1: oh,
0: baby.
1: Oh, what's up?
0: She's got that one leg coming out of that Princess Leia skirt. Or what do you call it?
1: No, she had a dress on. And she said, famously, if you watch the movie again, she's clearly not wearing a bra. And she said that she asked...
0: Oh, I gotta watch this.
1: Lucas, she was like, "Why can't I wear a bra?" And he said, "Well, they didn't have bras in space."
17: That's great.
1: And she was like, "Okay," because she was like 19 or 20 when she was in that movie. And by the way, having an affair with Harrison Ford at the time.
0: Second would be Luke Skywalker's that Tony just said, $3.7 million. But a third would be Lord Vader's. That's just Darth Vader's.
1: Rebreather?
0: No. His
1: the outfit?
0: His lightsaber.
1: Oh.
0: A verified screen-matched lightsaber hit used by the Sith Lord in Empire Strikes Back and Return of the Jedi. Ooh, they've used it in two movies.
1: Wow.
0: $3.6 million.
1: Wow.
0: And then comes the Red Leader X model at $3.135 million.
1: Which brings me to Spaceballs 2 is coming out.
0: Oh, yeah. Let me do one more because this one actually would be worth it.
1: Okay.
0: Like all this other crap, you put it in your secret room with your signed balls and whatnot. But this you would want to keep out in the kitchen and living room. A screen-used R2-D2, a full-size assembled screen-used R2-D2, 2.76 million. You have walking around the house, you know, going... Mm-hmm.
1: There is one that somebody built, not the one they used in the film. The one they used in the film, I guarantee, is worth a lot of money. How much did it go for?
0: $2.7 million.
1: When they do the bats do the Star Wars night.
0: Yeah.
1: Somebody used to show up with an actual R2-D2.
0: Oh, really?
1: Yeah, it's pretty cool.
0: What about the gold guy that goes, who? Where are these people? Who, Lord Vader?
1: That's CP3O. That's CP3O.
17: He's a 3PO. Get it right.
0: He's a 3PO.
1: He's got a British accent.
0: Ooh, R2-D2. Why are you so short? Oh, beep, beep, beep, beep, beep, beep.
17: It's pretty good, actually.
0: Thank you. That's my C-3PO imitation.
1: Spaceballs, the new one, is the name of the movie. It's the sequel to Spaceballs that was 30 years ago.
0: Mel Brooks is what, 99 now?
1: No, he's 100.
0: Is he 100?
1: Yeah.
0: Wow.
1: He's 100.
0: May the Schwartz be with you.
1: Bill Pullman does return as Lone Star. Rick Moranis is the Dark Helmet.
0: Yeah.
1: So there is some that came back to do this movie.
0: Well, we lost poor John Candy because he was the Mog, right? He's man's best friend.
1: Yeah, he's Mog. Yeah, John Candy's not alive anymore.
0: Part man, part dog. He was a Mog. He was his own best friend.
1: But I'm not sure. I don't know if he can go back to the well. I've been saying it a lot. You know, when they have they're like, we're combing the desert for these two.
0: Yeah,
1: and then the guy has the afro comb. And then the guy says, we ain't found. And they're using an afro comb actually to comb the sand.
0: Yeah.
1: He said, we ain't found blank. And it's like, okay.
0: Funny bit, but it's kind of like the airplane humor.
1: I don't know. I don't know if they can go for it. I don't know if it'll work. We'll find out.
0: Is Mel Brooks, 100, of course he is. He's uncancelable. But people aren't canceling things anymore, are they?
17: I don't think so.
1: It depends on what you do.
0: Well, I'm just going to stop right here.
1: Yeah, you know what? Make a deal. Let's not test it.
0: If there ever a show, that could get canceled. Okay, back from the beach. What are some of the most, do we have time for this? We need a break.
1: Yeah.
0: It's 8 o'clock hour.
1: Do we have time?
17: Let's do it. Why not?
0: Let's do it. All right, 10 behaviors that beachgoers hate the most. 10 is taking saved spots. Listen, if you're talking about, like, a lot of people get up at, you know, 5 o'clock in the morning, go throw beach towels on chairs,
1: yep,
0: and then don't get to 11 o'clock, I say, nope, steal them, baby, right? That's my chair, because I clearly had a towel on.
1: Or move them. You can move them to other chairs, I guess.
0: Well, no, just move it off the chair, and then take your chair about 15 feet and go, hey, some guy took your towel off.
1: All right, well, give John and I a chance to nail some of these that are on the list.
0: Okay.
1: Let's make a game out of it.
0: Okay, number 9.
1: Hang on. Let us guess some of these.
0: That's what I said, number 9.
17: Number 9. Behaviors that people hate?
1: Yes.
17: Yep. Okay.
1: Give me one, because I got one. It's where people come and sit right in front of you. Yeah. When you got your position on the beach and you're like, dude, what are you doing?
0: Okay, 53% say that. That comes in at number 3, actually. Mm-hmm. Sitting too close. Let me take number 3 off the board. John, okay.
1: Give me one.
17: Man, so whatever you just said reminded me, there was a sign that said you can't put your umbrella past this point. I don't know if that's the same thing.
0: Not up to
1: loud music.
0: Okay, that is the one that I am guilty of. Loud music, because every single trip, every single day, it's me and my wife, a bottle of tequila, and Dwight Yoakam unplugged, and boy, it gets louder and louder.
1: Why? Why do you need that?
0: Because
1: why
0: I need
1: do you need to broadcast it to everybody?
0: Because I want everybody to know how good this Dwight Yoakam unplugged album is.
17: No, you gotta use your headphones, bro.
1: What if I'm sitting over there and Dwight Yoakam slept with my mom when they were in college, and now I hate Dwight Yoakam?
0: Tell me the story.
1: Okay, after I tell you the story, will you turn it down?
0: No. No, it's my vacation, pal.
1: But of course...
0: Kick sand.
1: But of course, if there was a group of people and they were jamming music he hates on 10, it'd be a problem then.
0: Damn right it wouldn't be.
1: It's okay for me, but not for you.
0: So there's 7 left.
17: I don't have good answers for these.
1: How about you, because you'll take your baby to the beach.
0: Oh, that's right. He can't fly.
17: We just came back from the beach, though, and I'm like, I feel like I should have some
1: Michigan isn't the beach.
0: Yeah, it's not.
1: It is.
17: If I if I sat there and plopped you down right where we were, you would have no clue where you
18: my
17: were.
18: Wife and
17: you
18: I
17: would
18: just,
17: thought you were in Florida.
18: My wife and I just returned from the shores of New Albany. I'm John Alden.
17: The shores of New Albany.
1: People like frisbees or football landing on you all the time or playing games.
0: I'll give you that one. Children invading your space. Bingo. Bam. Yeah, Tony Vanetti's in fuego.
1: Yeah, we go to the beach all the time.
0: As y'all might say, on fire.
1: There's a sweet spot
17: ooh,
1: for amount
17: seagulls.
1: Of-
17: Seagulls coming down and taking your food.
1: Oh, seagulls.
0: No. Nope.
1: Animals?
17: No, no animals taking your food.
1: I think there's a sweet spot of amount of people on a beach. Like, there's a good, like, where there's enough people that we're all, you could got, you know, you could see a lot of people and it's fun, but then too much is too much.
0: Well, okay, but going back to me playing the music, I've sent you pictures of us on the beach.
1: Yeah, you're the only ones there.
0: We're the only ones on the beach.
1: Because the beach water doesn't come up like a horror film and suck you in and try to drown you.
0: Well, there's that. But we stay a safe distance.
1: Here's what scares me about that damn story. Is that this guy knows that beach, and he's a fisherman. He knows the beach, and he got swallowed by the damn surf.
0: And this guy, Richard Wright, our buddy down there, he's been drugged under by a shark. He's like one of these guys, adrenaline junkies. Like, hey, when I was swimming with the alligators in the Serengeti or whatever he was saying, like, he's been attacked by alligators, shark. I mean, the guy... I guess he's like an adrenaline junkie, so maybe him almost drowning was a
1: another great story for him. You heard what the surf said right before they took him.
0: No.
1: Richard Wright, Richard Wrong.
0: Oh! littering came in at number one.
1: I will lose my mind.
0: Yeah, I hate that.
1: Come on.
0: Not picking up after pets. Well, that's all nature. I don't mind that so much.
1: Oh, of course you don't.
17: Also, if a dog came up and pooped right in front of your towel where you were laying, you'd be okay with that?
0: I would go, who made a poopy? You made a poopy. Oh my God. Get over here and see me. Get over here and see me.
17: You wanted to lick its face, probably.
0: Darn right I would. I ran into a dog.
1: Is anybody happier? Is there any happier dog than a beach dog?
0: No, very happy. Well, I don't know. The sand was so hot. I see other puppy pads could stand it.
1: I've always seen dogs on the beach. They're smiling. They run in the water when they want to.
0: I know.
1: And then they kind of catch up to the owner.
0: Right.
1: And then they're like, what are you doing? I don't know. What are you doing? I'm a beach dog, so shut up. You can't even talk to me.
0: And they all look like what's his face? Who? The Dirty Dancing guy. What's his name? Help me.
1: Kevin Bacon?
0: No, the Dirty Dancing.
1: Oh, Dirty Dancing.
0: No, not Hargrave.
19: Jesse Dixon.
0: No. Golly. Patrick Swayze. God.
1: Patrick Swayze.
0: Yeah, they all got that Patrick Swayze Point Break vibe about them. Smoking and vaping. People shaking sand off near you.
1: I don't mind the smoking and vaping. It's a beach. The wind blows it away. It's fine.
0: I don't understand this.
1: Just don't put your cigarette out in the sand.
0: Here's the last one, and I don't understand this one. Peeing in the water. It's an ocean. Get over yourself. I don't think people should be peeing in the pool.
1: You know who else pees in the ocean?
0: Fish.
1: All the fishies.
0: Absolutely. They do doo-doos, too.
1: Yeah, that's true.
0: Like a starfish?
1: Yeah.
0: You think a starfish cares where it's doing a doo-doo? Huh. You're dead wrong, pal.
1: I wonder if other fish are like, you know, because it strings out. It's like that fish is like, get it off.
0: Or whatever, another fish.
1: No, dude, you get it off. Come on, just get it off for me.
0: One go, ooh, look at the worm.
1: Or one that's really sick and everybody hates that fish and he goes up and eats it. I'll get it off.
0: Enough with the fish kinks.
1: Ugh.
0: Let's move on to something else. How about this? Well, you know what? You're making a point. Every animal, every fish, and every insect loves special lady time, including me.
1: Mm.
0: But what if you've been robbed of special lady time because of erectile dysfunction? 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
3: I'm WOKY meteorologist Matt Milosevic with a Monday forecast that's going to be on the hot side. Highs in the low 90s with partly cloudy skies. Only a slight chance of a stray shower. I think most of us will stay dry. We're partly cloudy tonight. Lows in the middle 70s. Tomorrow, we're going to keep our eyes on the threat for scattered showers and storms, some of which could be strong to severe with highs near 90. Pleasant in the mid 80s by Wednesday. That's your WOKY forecast. I'm Matt Milosevic.
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1: All right, another hour in the books.
0: What crap is this?
17: This is Everclear? Everything to Everyone?
18: Oh, don't you know it's Everclear?
17: It's from everything. The 90s.
18: Everything with Everyone.
1: It's your demo, bro.
17: Yeah.
0: 90s is not my demo. Early,
1: yeah,
0: early,
1: it is.
0: Early 90s.
1: No, you're right. Around, life stopped for you in around the 1980s.
0: Yeah, well, no, around 93. I would say music stopped for me like 93.
1: Really?
17: Uh-huh. Really, yeah.
0: But what are we doing here?
17: We just need to tease the next hour.
0: Tease, okay. How about this one? You're so hot, 9 o'clock hour.
1: No,
0: we should be dating. That's
1: not.
0: But your taste in movies.
1: That's not
0: is
1: what
0: just
1: he
0: so,
1: means.
0: You're so stupid when it comes to your movie taste. 9 o'clock
1: coming
0: hour.
1: Coming in the next hour will be the Crusade for Children trivia and Reeling in the Years Day One with these two idiots back on News Radio 840 WHAS.
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3: I'm WOKY meteorologist Matt Milosevic with a Monday forecast that's going to be on the hot side. Highs in the low 90s with partly cloudy skies. Only a slight chance of a stray shower. I think most of us will stay dry. We're partly cloudy tonight. Lows in the middle 70s. Tomorrow, we're going to keep our eyes on the threat for scattered showers and storms, some of which could be strong to severe with highs near 90. Pleasant in the mid 80s by Wednesday. That's your WOKY forecast. I'm Matt Milosevic.
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0: You know, the many clients we have that are retired, one of the biggest concerns they have is, how can I make sure my children are not burdened by the fact that I'm getting older, whether it's through a death, disability, or long-term care? 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
7: Heading out this morning, still seeing some delays on 64 westbound between the Snyder Freeway and Hurstburn Parkway. Had an accident there earlier, pretty much cleared up, but still seeing some delays. Also watch for accidents on the Snyder Freeway southbound around I-71. Taylor's Road and Stony Brook a crash. Another one at Hikes Lane and the Mutual Bypass. Another accident working Bardstown Road up around your Waterson Expressway ramps. Our next report in 10 minutes. I'm Bobby Yellis, News Radio 840 WHAS.
3: I'm WOKY meteorologist Matt Milosevic with a Monday forecast that's going to be on the hot side. Highs in the low 90s with partly cloudy skies. Only a slight chance of a stray shower. I think most of us will stay dry. We're partly cloudy tonight. Lows in the middle 70s. Tomorrow, we're going to keep our eyes on the threat for scattered showers and storms, some of which could be strong to severe with highs near 90. Pleasant in the mid 80s by Wednesday. That's your WLKY forecast. I'm Matt Milosevic.
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8: At 9:01, cloudy skies, 75 degrees on the way to a high of 92. Good morning, everyone. I'm John Shannon, News Radio 840 WHAS. New this hour, Elizabethtown police investigating this morning after human remains were discovered at Freeman Lake over the weekend. EPD's Chris Denham says a human body was discovered Saturday afternoon following a 911 call. Officers were dispatched to the north end of Freeman Lake in Elizabethtown on a report of a deceased person. Foul play is not suspected, according to Denham. The body is yet to be identified. Louisville water crews continuing to work at the intersection of Lexington Road and Stills following a large water main break early this morning. A 24-inch diameter pipe broke around 1:30 a.m. 9:02 at News Radio 840 WHAS. The suspect in a Letcher County laundromat shooting is dead. Lee Mowen has the details.
11: Kentucky State Police continue to look into the Saturday afternoon shooting in Whitesburg. Officers found a 54-year-old woman with multiple gunshot wounds in the laundromat. She was last listed in critical condition at the Pikeville Medical Center. The suspect, Richard Wyatt Sr., would leave the scene with his son to go to a nearby residence. That's where he was found dead from a self-inflicted gunshot wound. That bullet also struck his son, Richard Wyatt Jr. He was last listed in stable condition from PMC.
5: I'm Lee Mowen.
8: A Somerset toddler has been hospitalized in Nashville after suffering serious burns from a crock pot incident last week. The family says 2-year-old Daylon Davis grabbed an electrical cord and pulled the appliance down on himself last Thursday evening, causing third-degree burns. He was flown to the Children's Hospital at Vanderbilt Medical Center, where he remains under continuous monitoring. A GoFundMe campaign launched by the boy's aunt has generated over $4,000 to help with medical expenses. UK football fans getting a chance to begin prepping for the upcoming season soon. Tailgate set up at Kroger Field is beginning Saturday, August 8th. Everything that is put in place, like tents and trailers, will need to be tagged with the owner's information so UK athletics staff can contact them if need be. Items that are left at Kroger Field prior to the first setup day will be removed from the property. The Wildcats open their season hosting Youngstown State on September 5th. Minneapolis police are investigating two separate mass shootings that left at least 14 people wounded over the weekend. Nine people in their 20s were injured in an early Sunday shooting outside the Rain Event Center. Officials say all are expected to survive. Five more people were shot in a separate incident Sunday night as investigators worked to determine what led to both of the outbreaks of gunfire. Energy Secretary Chris Wright says the U.S. mission against Iran will go on until President Trump's objective is achieved. Mark Mayfield reports.
9: Wright spoke on ABC's This Week Sunday, saying Trump's mission is essential for peace in the Middle East and peace in the world.
10: The president is always looking for the diplomatic off-ramp. President Trump wants to end it with a peaceful agreement with Iran, but it takes two parties to do that.
9: Wright was also asked if the president planned to retaliate further in response to the death of two American service members after an Iranian attack in Jordan. He responded by saying, "It's tragic to lose American lives, but that this is a mission that will save countless lives going forward." I'm Mark Mayfield.
8: At this hour, crude oil futures trading up 0.12% to $81.94 a barrel. The 9 o'clock hour of the Tony and Dwight Show kicks off right now. Your next news update coming up at the bottom of the hour. I'm John Shannon, News Radio 840 WHAS.
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13: 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I don't write them, folks. I just read them.
1: We are brought to you by the Kentucky Office of Highway Safety. Please slow down. Put your phone down and look out for those motorcycles, too, the two-wheelers. There was one that, at 4 o'clock this morning, whipped right by me and snuck in between a truck and me and another car, and I was like,
0: yeah.
1: But his motorcycle was so loud, I heard him coming from a half a mile away, is good.
0: Was it me?
1: No. It was a big chopper.
0: Yeah,
1: and he had this thing on the, where it's like above the fuel tank, that it was all neon and lit up. Is that speakers and stuff, I guess, somebody has?
0: So, yeah. My Harley Davidson Fat Boy doesn't have much to it, but it doesn't have any bafflers in the pipe. It's louder than, it's louder than my wife at dinner, Tony.
1: Wow, dude, speaking of, is that legal?
0: Yeah. Speaking of driving, it's summer road trip time, baby. Let's talk about speeding versus reckless driving. It depends on what state you're in, okay?
1: Yep.
0: For example, in Virginia, reckless driving can come if the driver's caught 20 miles over the speed limit or if they're caught exceeding 80 miles an hour. I think 20 over, that's reckless, right, or not?
1: I don't know if that seems speeding to me. If it's 55, it's easy. You're going 75. With new cars, it's so easy to cruise at 75, 80
0: miles. Well, I told you, my old pickup truck, whenever I got above 55, it was like the space shuttle and re-entry, just
1: shaking.
0: So my wife and I, we boring you, John Auden. I saw the big yawn. I don't know if is this.
17: What are you talking about?
0: Okay, see. But we went to see Van Halen in Cincinnati, and I don't drink at concerts that I like because I want to remember them.
1: Mm-hmm.
0: So I was the driver. I drove her car, and it was a new one. And coming back, I got pulled over by a state trooper. I'm like, what in the world are we getting pulled over? I was doing 85.
1: Yeah. You don't notice.
0: I didn't know. He goes, there's a reason you're speeding. I said, well, officer, I didn't realize I was speeding because this is a newer car. My old pickup truck shakes anytime it gets above 50. And he wrote me the ticket anyway.
1: Yeah. No, and I bet it was expensive, too.
0: Yeah, it was.
1: 20 over.
0: I said...
1: No, 70, and you were doing 85. That's 15 over.
0: I said, honey, can you unbutton a button or something next time?
1: I don't get above 80 ever.
0: I tried batting my eyes at him, state trooper, you know, going,
1: yeah.
0: And I did this. And I covered my hands with my face and went, was it that fast? But he still gave me the ticket. Maybe it just works.
1: My goodness. I go by the rule of 9, you're fine, 10, you're mine. Now, I don't recommend
0: Listen.
1: Yeah, you do the speed limit, darn it.
0: That's right. Same goes for Arizona, with the exception of being 85 rather than 80 miles an hour is considered.
1: When we were out there out west, where it's like the Salts Flats or whatever, there was 80 miles of nothing but the road. There was nobody in front of us, nobody behind us, and the speed limit was 90.
0: Wow.
1: We set it at 95 and just went.
0: Like the Audubon.
1: It was great. It was great.
0: Illinois, with the S, the magic number is 27 over the posted speed limit, which can result in a Class B misdemeanor, mandatory court appearance, and $250 in bail. It can even force you to surrender your driver's license. Listen to this one. In California and Florida, they've enacted a super speeder law. It gets drivers an instant review of their driving privileges and can have that revoked, like on the spot, and even immediate jail time.
1: See, the information on your car, because we don't, this is all going into the conversation of how fast you're going, your car knows and is recording it. Your car is, not your phone. Your phone is also doing that, but your car is also recording when you brake and how fast you're going. That's the drawback of some of the technology that's been placed in our cars. We like the apps, we like all that. But technically, they can't. Can the cops say, as part of the, like, if you go to court and say I was not doing 85 miles an hour?
0: Oh, could they subpoena your car's
1: information? That's what I'm asking.
0: Wow, what a jerk idea to bring up for everybody.
1: Well, I'm just saying that.
0: No, you've given it to the powers to be. Now that's what they're going to do.
1: Well, like I said, there's a company that St. Matthews is using that measured every car's speed on a certain street because somebody was complaining about speeders. And I was like, well, when do you put the strips down that you measure the thing? And they were like, you're an idiot. They don't do that anymore. They just take the information from the car direct.
0: If you do fight a speeding ticket, the best thing you can do is represent yourself in court.
1: It's my favorite.
0: Yeah, because nobody knows the case better than you,
1: right?
0: It's
1: my favorite is when they act like a lawyer.
0: Listen, the jurisprudence of this situation, Your Honor.
1: 4.6-8.
0: Here's the thing. As vocal and honest, emphasis on the honest, I am about Louisville judges, if I get so much as a speeding ticket and have to go to court, I'll probably get death row. You know?
1: I wonder what the cop thinks in his head when the first words out of the person's mouth is, I don't have to show you my ID.
0: I hate those videos.
1: I love them.
0: You watch
1: I love them because the payoff. The window gets broke, and then they're on their face on the pavement.
0: I mean, if I could fast forward to the payoff, that's fine. But hearing them going, ugh, I pay her salary, and all this stupid
1: crap.
0: The cop
1: has such patience, too.
0: Oh, my gosh.
1: Ma'am, again, listen, for the 14th time, this is it. I'm going to break your window, and I'm going to jerk you out of your car. You're going to jail.
0: What's with the 14? Do it on 2, right?
1: I would. You and I would, but we're not trained police officers.
0: Whatever happened to this? Watch your head. Watch your head. Watch your head. We need more of that. There wouldn't be any of this. I don't have to show my driver's license.
1: What happened to the plaintiff? Well, he fell down a lot.
0: Yeah, we don't know. Phone book.
1: He must have been drinking. He fell down a lot.
0: No, they didn't. No, I didn't. They beat me.
1: Shut up.
0: Right there in court, you know? They go, he deserved it. Well, every time I get back from vacation, I always think, you know, I can't wait to retire. Just do this every single day. But
1: you work with two great people. I don't know why you want to retire.
0: Yeah, Maddie and Boomer are great people. You are right. I would miss them. Mm. Here's a new survey. What's the magic number that most people believe they have to have for retirement?
1: $1 million.
0: Wow. Very close. John, you want to take a poke at it?
17: Why not go with $900,000?
0: No, he tried to price his right, and he screwed himself. Listen, $1.2 million.
1: I was close, yeah.
0: Most Americans say that's the magic number. Unfortunately, also, most Americans are pessimistic being able to achieve that goal. They say that more people will have about $500,000 when done working. 25% say that their retirement cash will be less than $250,000. Now, listen, here's a little bit of advice. We're not just the world's greatest journalist, but Tony and I, and even John Alden to some point, he started to come along. You're doing really well now, John. We're also a good financial advisors. So
1: I agree.
0: Here's what you need to do, and this is for free. You need to buy low and then sell high.
1: Wait a minute. Okay, write this down.
0: Write that down. If you're listening.
1: I'm buying high.
0: No, not at all. No, you want to buy low.
1: Buy low, bad. Buy low.
0: Right, and then sell high.
1: And I'm selling when it's high. Got it.
17: I've heard just put everything on red.
0: Well, that's a good one, too, unless you're Wesley Snipes.
17: Okay.
0: And then you always bet on black.
17: Gotcha.
1: We have two for the bingo card already, John.
17: Oh, yeah.
1: We're making a Dwight Witten bingo card.
0: Things that I'm going to do.
1: Illinois.
0: Ah!
1: And don't tell me I taped it. Those are two things. Bad Tony Vannetti will be on that.
0: Oh, there's definitely Bad Tony Vannetti coming in.
1: Yeah.
0: Because Maddie's coming in here in a bit.
17: Okay.
0: Hey, Pella Windows and Doors, I love you. 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No, it's not a showroom. It's an experience center. You get to actually experience the windows that you want to purchase. That means they bring them out in a frame right there on the showroom floor. You can mess with them. Raise the screen up, push them out, lean them in, and see what it'd be like to clean from the comfort of your own home. Same with the doors. Man, they have these doors where they go right into the wall. There's no coming forward or backwards. It just pushes right into the wall. You have that for a back door, it just opens up your backyard right there into your living room. And plus, here's the great news. You could Pella now and pay later. Folks, it's Monday, so it's practically the weekend. Shrink down that work window and go to PellaLouisville.com right now.
1: I don't want to run down the injections, but I was doing the injections for weight loss for about a year, a little bit over a year. My wife does the same ones, and she's fine, but it started to cause some problems with me. I started mentally having some issues, and I was tired of... Do you want to drink louder, Susan, or what do you want to do?
0: I am so sorry. 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
1: Now it's finished. 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Go to Tony V1. 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
16: 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You just need a better system than I'll start on Monday. 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
1: We don't teach our children this stuff.
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2: We are back for Reeling in the Years Monday. That means we are 0-0. Or I'm sorry, if it's soccer, it's nil-nil.
3: That's right, nil-nil.
2: Nil-nil.
4: Or if it's soccer, it's 90 minutes into the game.
2: Okay, let's play a game. Well, wait a minute. What was that movie where they found the girl in the woods and she was her name was Nell. I'm Nell. She spoke her own language.
4: Remember Jodie Foster?
2: Remember she was like, okay.
4: Oh, yeah, Silence of the Lambs.
2: No.
3: That's not that movie.
2: All right, John will play songs that charted today. We guess the year. Let's go. 80s.
4: Hang on.
3: You know who it is?
2: Yeah.
4: I will in a second.
3: Usually Dwight gets it in the first note.
4: I will. Hang on. What did I do? What did I say to tell
2: Never
4: you
2: liked
4: angry
2: the song,
4: eyes
2: really.
4: My way?
3: Jeff Healey Band, Angel Eyes.
2: Angel Eyes. Never liked
4: angry. He was in Roadhouse. He was the guy.
2: Yeah, he was a blind dude.
4: And they said something like, why? Patrick Swayze. I knew that was you. You can't see that.
2: Dalton,
4: yeah.
2: Ladies and gentlemen, Mr. Dalton.
3: All right, here's your next
4: so
3: one.
4: So corny. Oh, wow. We're
2: it's 88 or 89. No, it's 89, I think.
4: No, I'm only more like 87.
2: No. No.
4: Huh?
2: No, it's 89,
3: what is
2: 90.
3: It? Gloria Estefan, Don't Want to Lose You.
2: I think it's 1990, maybe.
4: No.
2: Yeah.
4: Could be 88.
2: It's a bunch of sappy music, yeah. Of course, this was probably 38th on the charts.
3: This was...
2: 12th?
3: 33rd.
2: Oh, 30. There you go. 33rd.
3: The Jeff Healey was lower than that.
2: I guarantee it.
3: All right.
4: What was lower?
2: The Jeff Healey Band.
4: Oh, yeah.
2: Right, the blind dude.

0: Instead of what?
1: You said John Henley.
0: No, I said Don Henley.
1: Okay, Don Henley.
2: Don't question John.
1: My wife is screaming at the radio right now, I promise you.
2: Oh, she knows. Yeah.
1: Not the song. She's singing, where are you?
2: It's 1990.
1: No.
2: Yeah. It's 1990.
0: Ready to move on?
1: Yeah, let's go.
0: Here's your next one.

0: You're wrong. I'm wrong. It's 89 or 90.
1: It is.
2: I like 1990. Crazy. I like 1990.
3: Little Natalie Cole, actually.
2: Natalie Cole, yeah.
0: I like 89.
2: She did that duets album with her dad.
3: Christmas song.
2: Yep.
3: Mm-hmm. I think it was actually called the Christmas song, right?
2: I thought it was duets or whatever. It might be the Christmas album. I don't know. I'm at 90. You're at 89.
3: All right. Two more. Dos más.

0: Bon Jovi, for those who do not know.
1: All right, dude, since you've been on vacation.
0: We got one more, though.
1: That's not your number one. Sorry. I thought that was number one song.
0: It is not your number one.
1: This will solve it for us.
0: All right, here. This song sucks, but here's your number one song.
2: It's 89, Toy Soldiers, 1989. Right?
1: No. Wasn't this song in Lost Boys? This was in Lost Boys, which was like 87.
2: Okay, when we get done, I got to Google this because there's no way this crappy song was in Lost Boys.
1: I thought it was. The
0: Martika, the artist of the song.
2: Are you talking about the vampire movie?
1: Maybe it wasn't. I think it was.
2: Yeah,
1: it was the slow motion montage.
2: No, you're right, because all the vampires were in their vampire cave, and he goes, "Everybody listen to this song. How beautiful
1: it is."
2: That's
1: not what they sounded like.
2: Toy Soldiers.
1: They were the coolest kids on the beach, but they were also vampires.
2: I'm going to put the record on.

0: in 3 seconds. One.
1: They were really cool, and they didn't live by the rules. They were vampires.
2: Remember when they gave them the spaghetti, and all of a sudden it turned into worms?
1: Yes, true. All right, you're back from vacation, so it's your choice. I say 1990, you say?
2: Lock us in at 1989 as I get my dinghy out right now.
1: Yes.
2: Yeah, baby.
1: Good job.
2: Bang my dinghy.
1: Good job.
2: On that win, yeah.
1: What was the name of the song that I said was in Lost Boys?
2: Okay, let's Google that.
1: John?
2: Toy Soldiers.
3: This is Toy Soldiers, yes.
1: Okay. Toy Soldiers. Who did it?
3: Martika.
1: Martika.
2: What was Toy Soldiers?
4: Step by step.
2: Okay, here. Oh, God, I bet it is because it came up in Lost Boys. No!
3: No?
2: That means our computers are freaking listening to us.
1: I know.
2: No, Toy Soldiers was not the famous 1989 song. Often confused.
1: With?
2: Cry Little Sister.
1: Okay. the news department's also chiming in. Toy Soldiers was not in Lost Boys. Okay, I was wrong once.
2: Yeah, but
3: that's right. Finally, the curse is broken.
1: But I'm admitting when I'm.
2: It's okay, Fonz. You can say
1: wrong. Oh,
2: I want to hear "Cry, Little Sister." Now, can you pull that up?
1: Or please don't.
3: We'll come back to it before we start Crusade for Children.
1: Congratulations! We'll come back. We're going to do Crusade for Children trivia. Congratulations to the vice president and his lovely wife. She just gave birth to their fourth child. The news in that is it is the first time since the vice president's wife had a child while in office in 156 years.
2: Four kids? It's not a clown car.
1: Like. Man, it really, four kids, you are not the same. Once you have the fourth child, you're...
2: Now, dogs, on the other hand, coming home, I was watching a date.
1: Yeah, because dogs are like having kids.
2: Well,
1: yeah, that's the same thing.
2: You're right.
1: Yeah, right.
2: Dogs are way better than having kids. You're right.
3: Are you stalled long enough? Here's the Lost Boys, Cry Little Sister.
2: How is this confused with that?
1: Hang on. There's a part of it that's confused.
3: Hopefully this intro's not too long.
2: Is this clean version?
3: It says theme from Lost Boys. I would imagine it is.
1: Oh, no. No.
3: Cry Little Sister?
1: No, I'm going to find it. I'm going to find it, and you're going to go, Tony, you're almost right.
2: Bet you I don't.
1: All right, back after this. But first, I want to remind you about Element Air. Go to elementairco.com. 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Same day service. They have doubled the size of their vans in the last 6 months. So they have double the technicians, double the vans ready to go to your house today because it has just been brutally hot. I got to tell you, I'm ready to move on from summer and bring fall in. I'm ready.
2: It was cooler in Mexico than was in Kentucky.
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5: That scream I hear.
1: Yeah, this there it is. That's it. This is the montage scene of Lost Boys.
2: That does sound a little bit like Toy Story.
1: That's them singing right there where she says, hang on.
3: Yeah, like a little choir sound, whatever that is.
2: Yeah, it does sound like it.
1: Thank you. Thank you.
2: If you're stupid.
1: Hey.
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7: Lexington Road's blocked off Alta Vista to Briar Hill. That's due to a water main break. Crews are cleaning up a wreck on Hikes Lane at Bushel Bypass. The right lane's blocked off westbound 64th ramp to Blankenbaker due to a broken down. Our next report is in 15 minutes. Chuck Ingram, News Radio 840 WHAS.
8: I'm WLKY meteorologist Matt Milosevic with a Monday forecast that's going to be on the hot side. Highs in the low 90s with partly cloudy skies. Only a slight chance of a stray shower. I think most of us will stay dry. We're partly cloudy tonight. Lows in the middle 70s. Tomorrow, we're going to keep our eyes on the threat for scattered showers and storms, some of which could be strong to severe with highs near 90. Pleasant in the mid 80s by Wednesday. That's your WLKY forecast. I'm Matt Milosevic.
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10: Cloudy skies, 76 degrees outside the studios here at 4th Street Live. Good morning, everyone. I'm John Shannon, News Radio 840 WHAS. A major construction project along I-65 in Louisville is reaching an important milestone. Transportation officials say work remains on schedule, and the highway is still expected to open next month. A woman is seriously hurt and a suspected gunman is dead following a Saturday afternoon shooting in Letcher County. Kentucky State Police responded to reports of gunfire at a laundromat in Whitesburg shortly after 4:30 p.m. Bank of America's CEO says the FIFA World Cup created a noticeable economic boost. Appearing on CBS's Face the Nation, Brian Moynihan said the soccer tournament had a, quote, on-the-ground economic impact across the cities which hosted games, with notable spending at bars and restaurants. And the Louisville Bats looked to regroup after suffering a four-game sweep against the St. Paul Saints. The Bats were held to just three hits during Sunday's 5-1 loss to the Saints at CHS Field in St. Paul, Minnesota. More of the Tony and Dwight Show on the way next. Your next news update at 10. 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
14: What's happening, fellow sports fans? It's Andy West. Let's take a look back on this day in sports history, July 20th. We'll start off in 1976. Hank Aaron, at age 42, hits his 755th career home run. It would be his last. Here's an interesting tidbit. Richard Arndt, a part-time Brewers groundskeeper, was the man lucky enough to snag the baseball when it reached the stands. Arndt intended to give the ball to Hank Aaron in return for an autographed bat, but the meeting never happened. He'd hang on to the home run ball in a safety deposit box for 23 years before selling it to a collector. His reward for hanging on to it? $650,000. Today in 1980 at the British Open, Tom Watson wins his third of five Open titles by four strokes over fellow American Lee Trevino. And staying at the British Open today in 2014, Rory McIlroy completes a wire-to-wire victory to capture the third leg of his career Grand Slam. McIlroy closes with a 1-under 71 for a two-shot victory over Sergio Garcia and Ricky Fowler. McIlroy, winner of the 2011 U.S. Open and the 2012 PGA Championship, joins Jack Nicklaus and Tiger Woods as the only players with three different majors at age 25 or younger.
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1: Did you finish the series?
15: Yes.
1: Where she came back to life.
15: Hey, okay, you just spoiled it for everybody.
1: She came back to life.
2: Yeah,
1: but now she's the White Witch.
15: That was a little too tacky.
2: Don't see color. I just call him the Witch.
1: Okay.
2: Hey, going back to our cop story, my dear friend Jenny said, when I was a police officer, somebody would say, "I pay your salary." She kept a quarter in her pocket. She would flip it back and say, "Here's your raise back."
1: Let's get back to Outlander.
15: back to the important stuff.
1: Oh, everybody's back. It's the whole team back together. They're sharing a brain.
15: You know what series I'm watching right now is House of the Dragon.
2: I wasn't until it ended. I don't like watching things to the whole thing's out there, but
15: so
2: I loved
15: like binge it.
2: Is House of the Dragon everything dropped?
1: No.
15: So they just released season 3. I don't know if season 3 is fully
1: out. No, it's not.
15: Just started it.
2: Then
15: so
2: I'll watch it 10 years from now. Have you seen
15: any of House of the Dragon?
2: No.
15: No. Okay. So you want to wait till
2: it's
15: like
2: just
15: fully.
2: As good?
1: It's got a lot so less. Good. Yeah, it's really good, but it's got a lot less sex.
2: Okay.
1: But the same amount of carnage.
2: See, why?
15: It's so good.
2: Why ruin it?
1: I think it's more carnage than the Game of Thrones. Yeah.
2: Really?
15: I might have to agree with you on that.
1: I guess the last episode from last week was the best episode of the entire series.
2: I might be back then. I like carnage.
1: It's pretty good.
15: You should.
1: It's dragons too, man. Dragons eating and putting people on fire.
2: I'm a DOS dragon, so.
15: DOS dragon. Is that your mascot?
1: That's true.
15: Once a DOS dragon, always
1: all right,
15: a
1: let's
15: dragon.
1: Do Crusade for Children trivia. We got the old team back together. John, Maddie, and Dwight are back, ready to go. The last time we played, John William Alden III was like
15: Brainiac.
1: Brain Man. He was just answering every question.
16: We'll see if we can reset after a week of vacation.
1: Yeah,
2: I'm gonna say you've got to be fresh.
15: Yeah, right?
16: Both of you.
2: I'm coming off a week of
16: or
2: tequila, lady. What are you talking about? And a time change, the jet lag.
15: Oh, geez.
1: He's had almost 3 weeks off in a month. Hey, how was vacation? Too short.
2: I hate this guy. It was all right, but I sure was ready to come back to work. That's what he does every time.
1: You don't have to. to say, oh, I'm sorry, I like my job. My bad. my bad.
15: Oof. I want another vacation. I took a vacation like end of June. I'm ready for another one.
1: Yeah, you need to. You need one,
15: already.
1: Man. But I'm also done with summer. I'm ready for fall.
15: No!
16: Amen.
1: Yes,
15: amen.
1: Yes.
15: Take that back.
1: No!
16: Bring back fall weather and football. Come on,
15: y'all
16: baby.
15: Y'all need to take it back. No. I am in denial summer is ending.
2: Take it back. It's not ending. It's only ended. July.
15: It's too long. Like the end of July.
2: No, but it stays hot.
1: No, it's gonna be hot. Yeah. I don't know. She's right. You're going to blink and it's going to be.
15: I'm scared.
2: No,
15: yeah.
2: No, it's, it stays hot.
1: It's going to be
2: October.
1: Sweater weather.
15: Right,
1: sweater weather.
15: Kids are back in school. Yeah, summer is ending.
2: Kids are back in school.
1: You know
2: that's a bonus.
1: You know what kids back in school mean? Traffic.
2: Oh,
15: yeah.
16: Here we go. But at least the highway is going to open back up on August 1st, right?
15: Yippee!
1: No, I get to work faster because of the blockage.
16: Oh, I'm
1: one of the
16: stupid traffic cones working every day.
2: Wait,
15: you get here quicker because
1: My exit is where it ends, or like one of the things, so nobody goes that way anymore.
15: Oh yeah, the first exit,
1: the Jefferson exit. I just go. Whoop.
15: Yeah.
2: If you think 65 is being shut down is bad, go my route. I have to go through something called the Strait of Hormuz. Man, it just sucks every single morning.
1: There's some problems there for sure.
2: Every morning.
1: All right, here we go. Crusade for Children Trivia. We're only at $60. We'll go to $80 if
15: Let's
1: you guys get
15: it.
1: 8 of the next 10 questions correct. Question number one.
2: Number one, baby.
1: Which famous writer was San Francisco's first black streetcar conductor? She also spoke at Bill Clinton's inauguration.
15: Famous
1: she read
15: writer.
1: The famous poem.
2: I am the streetcar
1: you know
2: expert of the show.
1: I what, knew that you wouldn't get it from that. You know it.
2: I know. I can't place her name, though. My God.
15: Oh, Condoleezza Maya Rice. Angelou?
2: Yeah, Maya Angelou. That's
1: Let me have my dinghy, please.
2: Yeah.
1: Can I have my
2: thank
1: dinghy?
2: You.
15: She's an icon.
1: Don't ring the dinghy until it's not officially correct until I do it.
2: I bought the dinghy. It's my dinghy.
1: I'm sorry. What'd you say?
15: Maya Angelou.
2: Yeah,
15: final answer.
2: That's right.
15: Woo!
2: Maya Angelou.
15: Is it Lou or Low?
2: Are you drinking a White Claw? What the hell is that? You drinking on the job already?
1: It's Celsius.
15: Hey, it's Monday. Well, it's Celsius. But there was an issue. Did you hear about that in the distributing?
1: No.
15: They White Claw and Celsius is like the same in the same bottling.
1: Oh, boy.
15: Facility. So there was.
1: They mixed them up.
15: Yeah, they did that. That was a while back. So I think they cleared
1: Let
15: it out.
1: Let me tell
15: now.
1: You, do not. That thing would get you. The Celsius would get you jacked up.
15: Listen, be careful.
1: Yeah,
15: like,
1: be
15: they
1: careful
15: should
1: on
15: put
1: that.
15: A disclaimer on the end of the
1: machine. Should. All right, question okay.
15: 200
1: Dwight.
15: Milligrams of caffeine.
1: This is for you, okay. Dwight. This
2: right,
1: is easy peasy.
2: Here we go.
1: Paul Revere became a hero after acting as a messenger during what war? Paul Revere, hero, what war?
2: Yeah, 1776.
15: Revolutionary War.
16: Right.
2: Revolutionary War.
16: Yeah.
1: Let him
16: job,
1: get
16: Maddie.
1: There.
2: Right.
1: If you answer for him, he's never going to learn.
2: Well, okay.
15: He knew
16: can
15: that.
16: Can lead a
15: he
16: horse to water.
2: Do you know why Paul Revere rode his horse into town?
1: Mm-mm.
2: It's too heavy to carry. Ah, thank you, Whiskers.
15: Wow.
2: Whiskers enjoyed that
1: I need
2: that
1: you
2: one.
1: To put a dollar in the bad joke jar.
2: Okay, that, you know what? You're right.
1: I mean, seriously,
2: right.
1: Dude.
2: I know.
1: In seventh grade, you'd have beat that kid up.
2: Why don't
1: class.
2: You do a Paul Revere joke then?
1: I'm not gonna. Question three. Maddie, what was Indiana Jones' daytime occupation?
15: What?
1: What did he do? What was his job? Indiana
15: was
1: Jones.
15: He like a dentist?
2: No,
15: I don't
2: no,
15: know.
2: He was a teacher.
1: Correct.
16: Oh, wow.
1: He was a teacher.
2: Or as Nick Nolte
15: Are
2: would
15: you
2: say.
15: Kidding?
2: Yeah, or as Nick Nolte would say, what can I say?
1: He's a
2: I'm
1: professor.
2: A
1: He's a teacher.
2: He
15: what?
1: What?
2: Yes. And all the like all the women life. Loved him. Like one had her eyes and she'd blink here and says love and then you on this one. Remember that?
1: Yes.
2: I love you.
1: Because it's Harrison Ford. He's a yeah. professor. The women in their class were like, whoop.
2: I get the
15: yeah.
2: same thing. People think I'm
1: John,
2: Harrison Ford.
1: John, if a plane crashes on the border of U.S. and Canada, where do you bury the survivors?
2: Oh, wow.
16: On the border?
1: Yeah.
16: I would say it's wherever the plane took off from.
15: That's a great point.
2: I would say wherever the person who was in the airplane died is from.
16: What?
2: Right?
15: Well, they're from a lot of different places.
2: No, but I'm saying if you're from the U.S., you're flying to Canada,
16: just bury
2: them in
16: the
2: U.S.
16: Bury them wherever
15: yeah,
16: the
15: right.
16: crash was. I don't know.
15: On the border.
16: Just right there. Just
2: I would
16: make a big hole.
2: Wherever they're from.
16: All the bodies right
15: what kind
16: there.
15: Of question is this? I think this is a trick question.
1: You don't bury survivors.
2: Oh,
16: you said survivors.
2: I see
15: oh
2: what he did.
15: Wow. It was a trick question.
1: Well, I'm sorry. Everyone was yelling at their radio going, you don't bury survivors. It's a third grade joke.
15: You can't be doing that on a Monday, okay?
1: Fair enough.
15: Wow.
2: Oh, hey, how many animals?
1: When you all started in on it, I was like, they don't listen.
2: Okay, when the You're ark, right. how many of each animals did Moses put on the ark?
1: Two. Don't do a Susan College joke.
15: This is a joke. I'm not even going to.
2: It was Noah, not Moses.
1: Oh, there you go. Question five.
2: But I got to do my Noah joke now. It's probably on the bingo card.
1: Oh,
2: it's probably on
1: bingo. Don't do
2: what,
1: it.
2: Maddie, what's the difference between Noah and my wife?
15: I think I've heard this one.
2: Noah only had two of everything.
1: All right. So we're getting a bingo card for Dwight saying Illinois instead of Illinois.
2: Uh-huh.
1: Any Illinois. Sporting event, he says, stop, stop, don't tell me I taped it. Uh-huh. Bad Tony Vannetti.
2: he's coming.
1: And the Noah joke.
2: The Noah joke's on
15: he
2: there.
15: He's writing it down.
16: Oh, you know Grover's disease. That was another one.
1: Oh, Grover's disease.
15: What? This I don't want to get us started.
2: This is
15: that.
2: Near? This is near?
15: He's writing it down.
2: Grover joke.
1: All right. Maddie, is a Danish pastry called a Danish pastry in Denmark?
15: No.
1: What's it called? Do you know?
15: I
1: just need a yes or no, but you can.
15: So, no. Bonus point. Do I know what it's called?
1: Uh-huh.
15: Like a something. Krugel.
2: Strudel.
15: Strudel.
1: Krugel.
15: Strudel.
2: Crepe or eggs, right?
1: What voice was that?
16: No.
1: What voice was that? I. Krugel. Do that voice again.
15: Krugel, Strugel.
1: Strugel? You went Strugel?
15: Strugel. So the answer is no.
1: The answer is no. It's called a Venetian bread.
15: Oh, I wouldn't have guessed that.
1: Yeah, right. But that's why I said yes or no is the answer.
2: If you're John Kennedy, you can refer to him as Berliners.
1: John William Alden III, you'll get a chance at this, and then these two can chime in.
16: Okay.
1: Question six. Who met longtime friend Gail King in 1976?
16: No clue.
2: Oprah.
15: Can I just say my mom's name is Gail King? I'm not even kidding.
1: Oh, are you serious?
15: But it's spelled differently.
2: What's Oprah like?
15: G-A-I-L, not Gail is
1: G-A-Y-L. How many times does she get that? Hey, what's Oprah
2: when
1: like?
2: When she comes to Thanksgiving, does she go, you get a car, you get a car, you get a drumstick.
15: Yeah, she does.
1: What city, question number seven, what city is known as the birthplace of jazz?
2: Oh, New Orleans.
15: New Orleans.
2: New Orleans, baby.
15: Orleans.
2: Yeah.
15: I love that place. It's my favorite city.
1: Question eight. What does ZIP stand for in zip code?
15: What?
1: What does ZIP stand for
15: I didn't know
1: in
15: that
1: zip
15: it
1: code?
2: Oh, we're going to take in the shorts on this one.
1: Yeah, it's going to be your
16: something
1: second.
16: Is it an acronym?
15: Population.
1: Yeah, it stands for something.
16: Okay.
2: Zone.
15: But it's an acronym?
2: Zone.
1: On to something.
2: Zone.
15: Zone something population.
16: Yeah, I have no clue.
2: Zone impotent people.
15: No. Zone.
2: Are you sure that's not right?
1: Like, how many people know the answer to this? Like, mailmen?
15: Maybe mailmen.
1: Mail people.
2: I don't even. Probably people in the postal drivers right now are going, geez, I don't know. Pull over. We're going to find this out. What is it?
1: Zone improvement program.
15: Oh.
1: Zone improvement program.
15: You got zone.
2: I got zone.
1: Yes, zone. Yeah, congratulations.
16: We can't miss anymore.
15: What?
16: We can't.
1: That's it. You got two questions left.
2: Well, it looks like we're out of time. Let's go ahead and go to spots and take the win.
1: There's a Wagner teacher that's saying the teacher was yelling.
15: Oh.
1: All right, here we go. Question eight. Or I'm sorry, question nine. What company created the first digital camera?
15: Sony? No.
16: I was going to say Kodak.
15: Kodak.
16: They had disposable cameras. I don't know if they had digital cameras, did they?
1: Why are you looking at me? You're trying to see if I'm going to do a tell.
2: I'm trying to find his tell.
16: The
1: camera was blocking my look. I did get a tell.
15: Polaroid?
16: Kodak?
15: They don't have, I guess Polaroid doesn't have digital.
2: Rephrase the question. Who came up with the one step?
1: What company created the first digital camera?
2: And Jim Rockford was the spokesperson.
15: Is it Canon?
16: Ooh, that's a good
2: guess.
16: Canon.
2: Let's go Canon. I like Canon.
16: If it's Kodak,
15: Tony,
16: let's go
15: Canon.
2: I don't care. Let's go Canon.
15: Come on.
16: Oh, no.
1: It's Kodak. You had it. Kodak, bro. You had it, John. And you let him talk it out.
2: No. But Canon's a good. Canon, I can just see it on a digital camera.
15: Hey.
1: And I didn't even get to do Dwight's question number 10.
15: No, do it anyway.
1: I'm thinking about saving it for Friday now.
15: No.
2: That's a tease.
1: What?
16: No.
1: Yeah, it is a tease. What country, question 10, even though it doesn't matter because you all are a failure, what country has a dish called spotted dick?
2: It's one of my wife loves spotted dick. And let's see.
1: Think about saying it in the accent of.
15: I want to say like Australia.
16: Gorky Park.
2: No, it's England, right? a good old spotted dick.
17: It's a great spotted dick.
18: Have spotted dick, then?
2: Maybe we ride the loo down for a pint and have a spotted dick.
18: Is that your second spotted dick?
15: So what is spotted dick?
1: It's like a...
2: don't Google it. I'll tell you that.
1: Angel food cake wrapped with... and there's raisins in it.
15: Why would they call it that?
2: Well, because they're British. Just for fun.
15: Why would you put raisins in a funnel cake? Come on.
2: Why would you name it spotted dick?
1: Chocolate chips would be even better.
15: So be chocolate spotted dick.
2: Yeah, those are bigger.
16: We're usually on a great note.
1: I just found it ever inappropriate every time you say it.
15: All right, and I'm out of here.
1: Maddie, Maddie, have a great day.
2: Wait,
1: thanks for losing.
2: John Alden, can you send me her audio? I've got some editing to do.
1: All right,
2: fun editing to do.
1: We'll see you on Friday for the same thing.
15: All right.
1: Thing. You'll make up for it.
2: Great
1: it's
2: job,
1: $60
2: Maddie,
1: he stays
2: guys.
1: At,
2: there
1: all right?
2: You go.
1: All right.
2: Yeah, I'm out of spots, right? So
16: we're going to break.
2: We're going to break, okay.
1: We're going to break. 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
1: He is back, not just Dwight and John, but he brings his own unique bucket of crazy.
2: His name is... Hey, how do you catch a unique rabbit?
1: Oh, dude, stop. That's on the list.
2: Unique up on him.
1: All right, Leland Conway, how are you, sir?
10: I'm so much better for having heard that joke from Dwight.
2: Hey, Leland, how you catch a tame rabbit?
1: Tame way. Don't laugh at that. Don't. It only encourages him, Leland. Okay. Stop.
10: Yeah, but Tony, you know there's a difference between laughing with somebody and laughing at them. You know what I'm saying?
2: So you have any updates on Mitch McConnell? No, I don't.
10: Yeah, he said a couple of people called and said he died.
2: He said, listen, it's on good authority that...
10: That sounds like him. Is that an actual recording?
2: This is an actuality from John. I'm a governor. My name's Governor.
10: Did you guys hear Tiger King is in Kentucky?
1: Yes, he's in Lexington.
2: We got to get him on the air.
10: Is it Blackburn? Is that where he's at, Blackburn?
1: I have no idea, but you can send... No, he is at the Lexington Medical Center.
10: What?
1: So fans can send mail to P.O. Box.
10: I thought he was just transferred there because that's where he was going to be in prison. Is he sick?
1: I don't know. It says fans can send mail to P.O. Box at Lexington Medical Center.
2: I'm going to do more and better.
10: Tiger King in Lexington. What?
2: I'm going to dress up as Carol King and go visit.
1: Carol Baskin.
2: Carol Baskin.
10: My wife was asking me the other day. We were at a restaurant and she was like, who? And I said, that. Real loud, and everybody turned around and looked, and I'm like, oh no, I'm just quoting from the show.
2: Okay, serious question, Leland Conway.
10: Yes.
2: If not for COVID, would the Lion King have been anything?
10: No,
2: Tiger King been
10: Lion
2: anything?
10: King.
2: Totally.
10: It was the right place, right time, but it still would have been a smash hit.
2: Oh,
10: are you kidding me?
1: That it would have been big, Leland, but I don't know. That COVID, everyone was stuck at home, and it was the distraction we needed.
10: Yeah. You talk about right place, right time. For a documentary to take off.
1: No question.
10: And spinoffs after that, too, that were fascinating. But I still think it would have been big, though, because that was just unique.
1: No question. There's a lot from the weekend. Monday shows are pretty easy because you got a lot. Bashir is. And again, if you're a podcaster, fine. You can say that Mitch McConnell's passed away. You're the governor of the Commonwealth. Yeah. You can't. You got to leave that for other folks. I don't have a problem with that.
2: I call the guy governor.
1: And the Odyssey, dude, $124 million for opening weekend, bro.
10: I'm going to go see that, and I don't normally go see movies in the theater.
2: I'm going to read the book.
1: My son said it's...
10: You haven't read it yet, Dwight? Come on.
1: He says it's basically men killing other men for 3 hours. He says it's awesome.
10: That sounds like a great movie to me.
2: Mitch McConnell said that he would like to go as well.
1: Leland, have fun. We're out of here.
2: We will.
1: See you, buddy.
10: I love you, boys.
1: All right, Leland Conway, love you too, buddy.

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7: This is broken down eastbound on 64 Grinstead, but they're over on the shoulder and out of the way. Lexington Road, that's blocked thanks to a water main break between Alta Vista and Briar Hill. Our next report is in 15 minutes. 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
8: I'm WOKY meteorologist Matt Milosevic with a Monday forecast that's going to be on the hot side. Highs in the low 90s with partly cloudy skies. Only a slight chance of a stray shower. I think most of us will stay dry. We're partly cloudy tonight. Lows in the middle 70s. Tomorrow, we're going to keep our eyes on the threat for scattered showers and storms, some of which could be strong to severe with highs near 90. Pleasant in the mid 80s by Wednesday. That's your WLKY forecast. I'm Matt Milosevic.
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9: And 10:01, we're looking at cloudy skies, 77 degrees outside the studios here at 4th Street Live. Good morning, everyone. I'm John Shannon, News Radio 840, WHAS. Louisville water crews continuing to work at the intersection of Lexington Road and Stills following a large water main break early this morning. A 24-inch diameter pipe broke around 1:30 a.m. So far, limited impact to water service, according to Louisville Water, but there is extensive damage to the road. The force of the break, downing a tree and damaging power lines as well. Lexington Road currently closed from Briar Hill Road to Alta Vista Road. Stay tuned to News Radio 840 for the latest traffic updates on this situation. Meanwhile, a major construction project along I-65 in Louisville is reaching an important milestone. Transportation officials say work remains on schedule and the highway is still expected to reopen next month. The project has impacted thousands of drivers, but officials say reopening will help ease traffic delays and improve travel through one of the region's busiest corridors. 10:02 at News Radio 840 WHAS. Federal health officials confirming the source of a nasty stomach bug that has sickened people in five states, including Kentucky. Joe Linkham has the latest.
10: The CDC says over 1,600 people have been infected with cyclosporiasis, with illnesses reported in Kentucky, Indiana, Ohio, Michigan, and West Virginia. Those are lab-confirmed cases. Not all illnesses have been reported to the CDC. The intestinal infection that causes severe diarrhea has been linked to shredded iceberg lettuce served at Taco Bell locations in those five states. The FDA's traceback investigation has identified a single supplier of iceberg lettuce from Mexico used by the Taco Bell locations where sick people ate. Shredded iceberg lettuce sold in grocery stores or served in other restaurants is not affected. The CDC says 94 people have been hospitalized with the illness. There have been no reported deaths. I'm Joe Lincoln.
9: 10:03 at News Radio 840 WHAS. Two soldiers killed in Iranian strikes in Jordan over the weekend have been identified. Isabella Gonzalez of Texas was killed on Friday, while Tyler Feehan of Hawaii died on Saturday. The attack by Iran also left another soldier missing. The Pentagon said the soldiers were in Jordan supporting Operation Inherent Resolve, which is the name of the mission against the Islamic State. On Saturday, Secretary of War Pete Hegseth said the soldiers' sacrifice only stiffens their resolve. Meanwhile, another service member was killed in Iraq on Saturday trying to disarm an Iranian drone. Their identity has yet to be revealed. Andy Burnham is the new British Prime Minister, the seventh in 10 years. Michael Kastner reports.
11: Britain needs to show the world that we can regain our stability once again.
12: The incoming leader, who became Britain's seventh prime minister in a decade, has promised to pass power from authorities to ordinary people and to build a new politics.
11: And that is our challenge, to make politics work, to make it work better.
12: Outgoing Prime Minister Keir Starmer agreed to step down last month following a chain of election defeats and scandals. I'm Michael Kastner.
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I mean, I think all he's trying to do is just make some national news, because it didn't work last week. Andy Beshear was trying to make national news when he went out in front of President Trump and gave a speech basically calling President Trump a liar, which was embarrassing for Governor Beshear, because then President Trump actually brings the receipts. You know, they declassify documents that show that China mounted a large influence operation on the 2020 election, at the request, by the way, of Hillary Clinton, apparently. No, she was on national TV, her and Rachel Maddow. So at the request of both of them, they just launched a super huge influence operation, and the CIA covered it up from the president and may have actually helped. So that's the big news from last week. And Governor Beshear went out before that news and before that information was released and was like, President Trump is a liar and he's trying to divide the country, blah, blah, blah, blah, blah. And that was embarrassing, but it didn't make national news. So now I think this is why he's gone out and done an interview and said, yeah, I got a couple calls saying Mitch McConnell had died. I think he's just trying to shake the tree, right? Because Gavin Newsom is getting all the attention right now. And Andy Beshear's like, no. I'm the all shucks candidate for president. I'm the flyover country candidate for president. I'm the Democrat that's going to save the Democrats, even though I'm lying about being a centrist. So there you go. I think that's all that was. It was funny. He said he got two calls from agencies indicating that McConnell had died. Which is, look, I'm not surprised. He may have actually gotten the calls. I'm not calling Beshear a liar. We all thought he might have been dead. I mean, like I wasn't sure. I wasn't going to come out on the air and say he's dead. But there, I had certainly seen rumors on the Twitter sphere that McConnell was not of this world anymore. And I had certainly seen rumors on the Twitter sphere. In fact, Scott Jennings and I talked about Laura Loomer had posted that he was brain dead. I don't know where she got that. But the memes this weekend, the proof of life video memes of Mitch McConnell, I'm sorry. Look, like I said, we're going to be obviously respectful, but at the same time, some of that was pretty damn funny. And you really have to. The one, did you see the one? The proof of life that had like, who all was in it? Michael Jackson, Elvis, like all these people that are Tupac. So Tupac, Michael Jackson, and Elvis surrounding Mitch and Elaine. And I was like, oh my God. Oh man. There were some with Mitch as a mannequin. It was, I'm sorry. That's my sense of humor. I'm going to be that guy. I was delightfully hilarious. So I think Andy Beshear is just trying to make some national news because he needs some attention. His dad pants aren't fitting well, and he needs some attention, and that's really what's going on. So, we will keep you posted because I still think there's a lot of missing information to that story. I don't want to belabor it right now. We don't have anything new, and I don't want to get into the world of speculation, which was fun during the week. Where I feel like we, myself, Tony Vannetti, Terry Miners, I would credit Dwight, but he was on vacation. So, I mean, what are you going to do? Dwight. But I think we pushed that to its apex because we started talking about it feverishly, and it was like at the end of a week that the senator finally was like, or his people were like, okay, we got to at least set him up in the bed, put a button down shirt on him and some jeans, and kind of give a howdy doody to everybody out there, which they did. And that's what it was uncanny how much exactly like what I said they should do, they did. So that puts to rest the question, is he alive? Is he dead? Is he brain dead? He's not brain dead. But is he healthy enough to execute his duties? And I saw this, and I don't know where it came from, but I saw it on social media the other day, and I was like, that's spot on. And it was about the issue of medical privacy. And it said, hey, man, you want medical privacy, that's fine. Resign. And then nobody can ask you any questions because you're a private citizen. But you're not a private citizen right now. You are the United States. You are the senior United States senator from the Commonwealth of Kentucky, and a very important factor in the United States Senate to boot. And so you don't have a right, and I agree with this, and I mean this, you don't have a right to hide that information from your constituents. Now,
In the update they put out, it was pneumonia in a fall, which doesn't make a whole lot of sense to me. Just here I said I wasn't going to get into conjecture, and there I go. It doesn't make a whole lot of sense to me. I mean, he might have had pneumonia. Look, people at that age kind of walk around with pneumonia, right? Especially if they don't have healthy eating habits, and I don't know what his eating habits are, but people at that age kind of walk around with pneumonia. But the I fell over and I had some pneumonia, a spot of pneumonia, is not enough to go dark on your constituents for a freaking month. Like, that's not, you got to do more than that. You got to do better than that. And so there's still a lot of questions swirling around it. And in, right, we're not England. We're not Germany. We're not France. We're not the pansy European nations. We're America. The people. We the people. We the freaking people, man. We the people. We're in charge of our government. Us. We. Us. We're the boss, right? And so we are supposed to have, as a representation of us being the boss, people that we elect, that we send to Washington to represent our interests. And we expect, and it's also law, that they can carry out those duties to the best of their abilities, or I shouldn't even say that, right? Like, that they can actually carry out those duties to defend and protect the Constitution, to answer to us. And if your staff is dictating everything that you're doing because you're just mentally not there, I'm not saying he's not. I'm just saying I'd like a little proof of brain life too, right? Like a little proof of, like, I can put together a sentence and I can put together a coherent thought. And with that coherent thought, I can communicate a coherent message to my constituents. And then we're like, okay, you're good. Thumbs up, brother. Get back in there. Dust it off. Get back in there. Get back up on your horse and ride again, McConnell. Or, bro, come home. Time to turn in the saddle, right? Let us put somebody else up there for a minute. That's all I'm getting at. Am I wrong? Hit us up on the talkback. Go to the live feed for WHAS on the iHeartRadio app. Click that red microphone. You got 30 seconds. Lots to get to today. There was a lot over the weekend. I don't want to be totally political today. I've got some fun stories I want to get into that are kind of political, but they're also kind of nonsense. Like, for instance, the Democrats have mounted an effort to, an all-out effort to be manly again. This is one of the funniest stories of the last year. And it's the Democrat Party realizing that they're too feminine, that they need to be more manly, that they need to be more, that a manly man can lean left of center. And it's pretty hilarious. We'll talk about that. Also, you're not supposed to, like, when you walk into a room, we're going to do this one next. When you walk into a room and there's multiple people in the room and they're mixed, it's mixed company, as my mama used to call it, meaning co-ed, there's women and men in the room. Apparently now, according to the Huffington Post, you are not supposed to say, hey, you guys, because that's sexist. So so woke, and let me I'll give you an example of this in a minute. Woke is alive and well. We thought it died.

0: with the election. It did not. So I got a buddy. This is a preview. We'll get into this. I got a buddy who got a new job, and he's going through the HR training. I am not going to refer for my buddy's privacy. I am not going to reveal the company, and I am not even going to reveal the industry. But he sent me screenshots of the HR onboarding and the woke nonsense they are going through to get on the, to get his new job here, and it will blow your friggin' mind. If you thought that nonsense was over, it is not dead. And we gotta keep fighting against it because it's literally utter nonsense. We'll dig into all that when we continue. 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

investigations, but damn it, they also work for a lot of other really bad things too. So anyway, we're gonna talk about that, but I was typing it out and I was just gonna say flock cameras are a danger, and then I mistyped Glock cameras are a danger. Yes, cameras that had Glocks on them would be a danger, but they would also be like super cool. Woke is not dead. See how we float there, by the way? News Radio 840 WHAS. Mitch McConnell is not dead, and neither is Woke. Woke is not dead either. So I've got a story I want to share with you from a friend who got a new job and in the corporate world. And we'll get into this at the bottom of the hour, because I'm going to share a couple of the screenshots that he sent me from the Woke HR onboarding. And the one that I'm going to share with you in just a few minutes is so... How do I preview this? It is so ludicrous. It is so insane. Like, you think you're prepared for what I'm going to share with you, but you're not. Okay? Just, you think you're prepared for this, but you're not. But let me start with this story. This is from Huffington Post. Instead of saying, hey, guys, at work, try these gender-neutral alternatives. Now, this headline caught my attention because I was like, okay... I thought we were beyond this nonsense. And just so you're aware, the term guy is not, it's not grounded in the masculine gender per se from a historical perspective. It's actually rooted, its etymology comes from Guy Fawkes, right? And V for Vendetta, right? The Guy Fawkes legend. In 1605, he attempted to assassinate King James the First in England. And there's a whole movie. V for Vendetta is the movie about it, right? Kind of like a modern-day staging of Guy Fawkes. And the whole Guy Fawkes mask and Anonymous and all that kind of stuff. And so guys grew out of, like, the supporters of Guy Fawkes. That's what that grew out of. It never really had... Until the modern, you know, the 20th century, did it become sort of slang, like there's a group of guys over there, like that's, and then that was masculine. So it isn't rooted in just specifically masculinity. It's more rooted in like assassinating the king. So I mean, you know, hey, you know, leftists should be like, no kings, guys, no kings, right? Hashtag no kings. Anyway. Huffington Post wants you to disregard the historical background of that particular term because, you know, in modern day English, guys means masculine, apparently. And so they say when it's used to address your colleagues, it's a gendered greeting that could send signals about who is and who isn't included in your workplace. Now, this is utter nonsense. Let me start with this. If I walk into a room and there are men and women in there, and I address the room with, hey, guys, and I'm clearly addressing the whole room, then I am including the women and the men together. So I am not excluding anybody. And this, how many times have you heard a woman walk into a room with mixed company and go, hey, guys, like that's what it's not even really gendered. This is what drives me nuts. Can you tell I'm frustrated? This is what drives me nuts about progressives. And there's a reason why they do this. They deliberately want us to be tied in knots over this. Because let me just tell you, the people that are behind this type of wokeism, they don't really care. They're not offended. They're not offended by using guys to address a co-ed audience. That's not the point. The point is to create this sort of pretzel logic that ties you in knots, trying to argue against the nonsense. It's the whole point of like the whole transgenderism, where they're like, again, I don't care how you identify, but they've taken that one issue and they've put it right in your daughter's bathroom, right? They've taken that one issue and they've used it to destroy women's sports, because the goal is to confuse you. The goal is to make you question what is right and what is wrong, and then to look to the state for the answer. That's how Marxism works. This is a tool of Marxism. That's what it is, okay? So let's be clear on that. But anyway... The point is, how many times have you heard a female come in? In today's modern colloquial, this is the nuance of language.
in language. Like if you go and study, like right

0: now I'm learning Italian because my wife and I went to Italy a couple summers ago. We're going back and I'm super excited about it. And I love that place. It was just awesome. And I want to, I really, and we're thinking about doing it. I want to buy a villa. You can buy a villa in Italy for like 200 grand. No, seriously. Like you can buy a villa and then I want to like Airbnb it most in the year and then just live in it like two months a year or something. I think it would be awesome. So anyway, as you're learning these languages, specifically Italian and Spanish, they have gendered language anyway. Just what are you going to do? You're going to tell them to change their whole language? Well, then we have wokeism and culturalism like kind of crossing. You know, you can't do that. And that's you know, that's crazy. But language is nuanced so that in some forms and settings, a word could be genderized. And in some forms and settings, it's not. And it's the same word. Guys is a perfect example of that. If you see a group of guys standing on the street corner and you say there's a bunch of guys over there, that's males. That's that in that nuance, in that setting, that's dudes. But if you walk into a room of mixed company, you go, hey, guys, that is clearly not, that's actually gender neutral at that point. So when I continue, I'm going to give you the alternatives that Huffington Post would just feel a whole lot better if you would use in the workplace. And then I'm going to share with you the screenshot that my buddy sent me. Oh, you thought woke was dead. No. And I'm telling you, you think you're prepared for this? You are not prepared for this, dude. And it's this will bring home the point that I'm making right now, that it isn't about political correctness. It really isn't about wokeness. The people driving this don't care. They're not offended. They are doing this to confuse, to obfuscate, and to anger and get you to throw your hands up and just walk away. That's the importance of defeating this nonsense, because what we got to do is defeat the Marxism that the leftists are using to take over the country by destroying our societal institutions. We'll get to that when we continue. Hit me up in the talkback. Go to the live feed for WHAS. Hit that red microphone. Name and town. Where you at? Where are you at? I would love some stories of crazy wokeism from your workplace. You don't have to mention the workplace. Don't mention the workplace. Just tell me a story about nonsense political correctness you had to deal with in your work life. Let's do that. I am Leland Conway, News Radio 840 WHAS, live on the iHeartRadio app.
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3: Accidents clear and earlier broken downs now out of the way. There's still a broken down westbound on the Snyder near Bardstown, but they're over on the shoulder. I'm seeing no delays to get by. Lexington Road's blocked. Alta Vista to Briar Hill. Water main break. Our next report is in 15 minutes. 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
4: I'm WOKY meteorologist Matt Milosevic with a Monday forecast that's going to be on the hot side. Highs in the low 90s with partly cloudy skies. Only a slight chance of a stray shower. I think most of us will stay dry. We're partly cloudy tonight. Lows in the middle 70s. Tomorrow, we're going to keep our eyes on the threat for scattered showers and storms, some of which could be strong to severe with highs near 90. Pleasant in the mid 80s by Wednesday. That's your WLKY forecast. I'm Matt Milosevic.
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6: Mostly cloudy skies, 79 degrees in downtown Louisville, but it feels like 85. Good morning, everyone. I'm John Shannon, News Radio 840 WHAS. Louisville water crews working at the intersection of Lexington Road and Stills following a large water main break early this morning. A 24-inch diameter pipe broke around 1:30 a.m. So far, limited impact to water service, but Louisville Water says there is extensive damage to the road. The force of that break, downing a tree and damaging power lines as well. Lexington Road is closed from Briar Hill Road to Alta Vista Road. Stay tuned to News Radio 840 for the latest traffic updates on this situation. Police are investigating a crash at 2nd Street and Broadway that left a pedestrian dead on Sunday. And a victim has been identified in an early Sunday morning shooting in downtown Louisville. 28-year-old Giovanni Garcia was shot and killed around 4 a.m. in the 600 block of South 3rd Street. Officers attempted to help the victim until EMS and the Louisville Fire Department arrived, but Garcia died at the scene. More of the Leland Conway Show on the way next. Your next news update at 11 with Joe Lincoln. 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
0: All right. 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
0: 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Sociologist Cheryl Kleinman wrote an essay in the journal Qualitative Sociology against terms such as you guys all the way back in 2002, pointing out that they reinforce a language that already privileges men. Okay. Her name is Kleinman. No, her name is Kleinman. It has man in it. She should change her name because it's very privileging to men. The fact that her name is Kleinman is privileging to me as a man. And I just feel like that's not fair. She should change it. Kleinman cited words such as chairman, postman, and freshman as other examples. Kleinman, I think if I were listening to her to give this what do you call it, lecture, I would just blurt out throughout, Kleinman, just over and over again. I'd be like, do you even know what you're saying? God, you're so stupid. Woman! What do we do? Like, I have some kind of weird version of Tourette's. Woman! Like, what do we do with the fact that woman has man in it? That privileges men, clearly. This is so dumb. Get over it, some people say, she wrote. Those words are generic. They apply to everyone. But then how come so-called generics are always male? I don't know. Historically, who cares? Gendered language creeps into work communication in other insidious ways. Insidious. You know, this is part of the problem is that if we have time to think this is insidious, we live in a pretty, pretty amazing place, right? Like, seriously, if you think somebody walking into a room going, hey, guys, is like the most insidious thing that happens to you in the course of a day, we got a pretty damn cool country, man. We got a pretty damn good life. Because I'll tell you right now, it's the last thing on my mind most days. Generics are always male. GLSEN, an education organization that advocates for policies designed to protect LGBTQ students and students of marginalized identities, advised defaulting to gender-neutral phrases such as friends. No, that's dorky. Hi, friends. You're not my friend. Okay, when I walk into a room, if I don't know you, you are not my friend, and I am not calling you a friend. I'm calling you guy, because you're not my friend. You're not my friend until you freaking earn it. And if you're one of these nincompoops, you're definitely not earning my friendship. No. Friends. See, here's the thing. Words have meaning in certain settings. Friends is a word that has meaning. Guys is a word that has nuance. Friends has meaning, specific meaning. There is no double meaning to friend. There is multiple meanings to guys in different settings. But there's no multiple meaning to friend. You can't let these woke turds take a word that actually has meaning and make it into a word that has no meaning so that they can keep you from saying a word that has no meaning. That, like, you can't let them do this. We have to defeat this ideology. Oh, real quick, how to correct yourself without making it all about you. Mistakes are a part of learning, but it's important not to make your moment of learning someone else's hurtful experience. Oh my God, these people are insufferable. We live in two different worlds, man. I mean, somebody that lives in this world who really wants to be around them but other Subaru-driving blue-haired, nose-ringed nut jobs. I mean, who really wants to be around them? Lily Zhang, a researcher on gender ambiguity in the workplace. Why would you have ambiguity? in the workplace who is transgender recounted this kind of experience in a 2019 podcast for the Harvard Business Review. Recall the time a colleague misgendered them, then spent the next 10 minutes apologizing about. Oh, my God. Okay, here are the approved words you can say instead of, hey, guys. Instead of walking into a room and saying, hey, guys, so you're not offensive to whoever the weirdos are in the room, say, hey, team. Again, you're not my team unless you've proved you can be part of my team. And my team, well, my team doesn't buy into this woke nonsense. Hey, crew. Hey, all. Hey, folks. Hey, people. What if there's dogs in the room? And I don't really feel like that's fair because why? Dogs are better than... No, dogs are better than people. Hey, peeps. No. No. I am not letting you take that word and reconfigure it. Peeps is an Easter candy. Peeps is an Easter candy coated marshmallow with yummy sugar on the outside. And even better, can anybody tell me where the dark chocolate covered ones went? Because I cannot find them and it's driving me nuts. You cannot hijack the word peeps. Peeps is Easter candy, you fools. Hey, y'all. No, you cannot culturally appropriate. If you're not from Kentucky or farther south, you cannot say y'all. I'm drawing the line. I'm red line right here. You can't culturally appropriate the South, you jackwagons. Hey, everyone. Hey, pals. And hey, fans. Utter nonsense. Okay, you ready for this? All right. I'm having a good time. I don't know about you, but I'm having a good time. So my buddy got a new job in the corporate world. And if you thought this stuff was dead, because clearly the Trump election in 2024 was a reaction to this nonsense, as was, I think they really overplayed their cards with COVID. I think people saw where this woke nonsense was going when they saw these Subaru driving lefties with blue hair put on masks and then try to run over people who didn't have masks. And they would have been successful too if the Subarus actually drove a little faster, but they couldn't actually catch us when they were trying to run us over. But anyway, this is a screenshot, and I'm not going to say who the company is because I'm protecting my friend. I'm not even going to say what industry it is, but this screenshot. So it's talking about sexual harassment and potential sexual assault in the workplace. And it says, caution, calling law enforcement may also pose risks to certain marginalized populations. For example, calling the police because a sex worker or undocumented immigrant is facing harassment may expose them to criminalization or abuse. Instead, offering direct support or connecting them to advocacy groups may be more appropriate. Now, let's analyze that statement for a minute. First of all, this is corporate America, so I didn't know there were like sex workers just running around. Oh, yeah, there probably are. Anyway. Hey, guys. So let's say you have an illegal immigrant in the workplace and she gets sexually assaulted or raped. What I read this slide to say is don't call the police because we don't want her to get deported. Let's connect her with somebody who can talk it through. So essentially it's like, oh, you got raped? There. Honest to God, man, this is the nonsense. I can't say the words because there's words I want to say. And I can't. It's not that I can't say them because of woke. It's I can't say them because the FCC won't let me say them on a family radio show. But I mean, there's words I have that are just literally tumbling around in my head right now, very dangerously. And this nonsense. Because again, this is an example of what I was saying. Right? You literally have so the assumption is that if someone is of a different race, that they're marginalized. That's the assumption, which is essentially bigoted in and of itself. But they're actually saying that we're going to put the politics of illegal immigration above the politics of Me Too. right? So they're now saying, they're giving you the order, the pecking order, the points order in which the wokeism lays out, right? Because that's the thing about woke, is woke, pretty much everybody is some kind of, in the woke universe, which is Marxism. Again, you got to understand what this is, because your brain will explode if you try to understand it at face value. If you listen to somebody who is woke and they're talking from that perspective, you listen to it and your brain will explode. It's, they don't realize it because they're likely a dumb pawn that's being used by people that are much smarter than they are. But this is designed to make your brain break, right? That's the whole point. The whole point is that you would not be able to understand what is being said, and that you would just give up and acquiesce. And there's a much deeper insidious thing that's unfolding here. But the point is, what you see with this is you have people, you have an Olympic structure where if you're let's say you're a straight white female, okay, the lowest on the totem pole in the woke universe is the straight white male, okay, straight white, we'll say non-Appalachian male, okay, we'll just say like flyover country male. Okay, that is literally the lowest of the low of the low of the low on the totem pole. Like, you cannot. You're the worst. The first sort of marginalized will be the straight white female, perhaps the wife of the lowest of the lowest. So she has like 1 point. She has like 1 woke point. Now, if she's a lesbian, she has like 10 woke points. If she's, say, either black or Hispanic, now she has 27 woke points. Okay? In their world, in the leftist world, if she's Jewish, they'll back her back down. Like, she'll lose points if she's Jewish, because they don't like Jewish people. Like, they're bigoted on the left. But then let's say she's also got 1 leg and she's an amputee, and so she's in a wheelchair and a lesbian, but Jewish, but also black. Like, now she's got 75 woke points. Then add transgender in, we're at 175. Do you see what I'm saying? So, like, this is what they do. And each one that's higher, you got to compare the cards. You got to go, okay, which woke cards do you have? And then, like, almost like you're playing like a game where, like, you know, I've got an ace that trumps your queen, and so on and so forth. And you're looking at them and you're like, oh, well, okay, I got to add up all these cards. Like, well, this one wins, so that one is more marginalized than that one, so whatever they say goes. Now, nobody can offend anybody above them on the woke. So as you go up through the woke ladder, you're allowed to say anything you want except something that offends someone above you on the woke ladder, right? Like, you're the white male straight guy from, like, Missouri down in the bottom, flyover country. That guy can't say squat. He can't say squat. Whatever everybody else says, he cannot afford to. He can't even drive a pickup truck, because that's offensive to somebody. Like, he can't drive a pickup truck. He can't eat a cheeseburger. He is done. He's just got to sit there and eat the tofu they hand him and shut the hell up. As you go up the ladder, you can say more and do more. So this is where you have the contradictory in the woke ladder. You have a female who's been sexually assaulted in this scenario that is in this woke screenshot that my guy sent me. You know, that's a guy. He was actually a male. But the fact that she's an illegal immigrant trumps the fact that she got raped. This is what I mean by, I told you weren't prepared for this. This is what it says. In this screenshot, it's basically insinuating that, oh, you got raped. That's really bad. Oh, you're an illegal immigrant? Yeah, but the police might abuse you, so we're not going to call the cops. Because your illegal immigrantness trumps your rapedness. So, sorry, let's go see the counselor. That is so twisted. But you have to understand, I got all this from, like, not being able to say guys at work anymore. Oh, my God. You have to understand that this is not about political. This is not a political ideology. This is a trap. All of this nonsense is a trap. It is designed to confound you. This is how Marxism works. You have to separate people. You have to divide them. And then you have to treat them all as victims. And you have to make them hierarchical. And then you move accordingly. And then this is designed to get people arguing over this stuff instead of the fact that we have a rise of socialists and communists right now in the United States of America who are going to be running for office this fall. And they're probably going to get elected. So while we're over here worrying about walking into a room saying, hey, you guys, there's actually a damn socialist that's the mayor of New York threatening to arrest the prime minister of Israel. And so that's the importance of this, right? I mean, you get what I'm saying? That's why we have to defeat it. That's why it's not just nonsense. It is nonsense, but it's not just nonsense. It's deliberate nonsense as a tool. The nonsense is being used as a weapon against you. And we have to reject it. You have to speak your mind. And it confounds them. And you might get canceled, but you're going to get canceled by like 3% of the population who are nothing but nonsense. And look, there's good people that just have gotten caught up in this and don't realize what they're doing, right? They just think, well, when they took over the schools, they created a class. Basically, all the kids are victims now, right? I mean, this is why when you look at numbers of mental illness, like 40, this is crazy. In Stanford University, no, is it UC Berkeley? No, I'm sorry, UC Berkeley. I apologize. UC Berkeley, formerly one of the finest educational institutions in the United States of America, smack in the heart of Silicon Valley, 40% of the students there have registered themselves as having some kind of mental disability. And they're using it, by the way, to do what Senator Elizabeth Warren did when she culturally appropriated and literally stole a Native American spot at Harvard by lying about her Native Americanness. But they're doing it still because they believe. So we've put kids on a pathway to victimhood. And so we have an entire generation of people, not saying everybody in that generation is this way, but there's a lot of weak-minded people out there. And so they really do probably get offended by the things you say, but they're never going to learn that that's nonsense. You know, if we tiptoe, I'm not saying go up and insult people. That's not the point. You always be kind, to people. But I am saying, don't bend who we are. Don't not walk into a room and say, hey guys, what's going on? Don't acquiesce to this, right? If someone gets sexually assaulted at work, call the freaking police regardless of their immigration status. I mean, come on. This is dumb, right? We have to continue to be common sense people in an uncommon sense world, if that makes sense. Okay, I got a little bit more on this because I'm fascinated. And this is where this is going to turn. It kind of, we're going on like a weird ride today on today's show, because the next topic we're going to get into is the fact that the Democrats have decided that it's time to be manly men again. And this is quite interesting to me because they have spent the last 20 years destroying masculinity, and now there's a, you know, I mean, 2024 showed us that Americans still want America to be exceptional and awesome and big and strong and let's go do masculine things, and there's nothing wrong with masculinity. So now the Democrats are like, we can be manly men too. So that's backfiring on them in a way that you probably are not going to be surprised about. But we'll get into that when we continue next hour. I am Leland Conway, News Radio 840 WHAS, live on the IR Radio app.
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9: Traffic continues to look good with no accidents at the moment. Lexington Road, that's blocked between Alta Vista and Briar Hill due to a water main break near Stills. Our next report is in 15 minutes. 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
10: WOKY meteorologist Matt Milosevic with a Monday forecast that's going to be on the hot side. Highs in the low 90s with partly cloudy skies. Only a slight chance of a stray shower. I think most of us will stay dry. We're partly cloudy tonight. Lows in the middle 70s. Tomorrow, we're going to keep our eyes on the threat for scattered showers and storms, some of which could be strong to severe with highs near 90. Pleasant in the mid 80s by Wednesday. That's your WOKY forecast. I'm Matt Milosevic.
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11: It's 11:02, mostly cloudy skies and 82 degrees with a real feel of 90. Good morning, I'm Joe Lincoln. Part of Lexington Road remained shut down after a large water main break forced part of the roadway to close as crews worked to repair, quote, extensive damage. According to Louisville Water, a 24-inch water main broke around 1:30 this morning at the intersection of Lexington Road and Stills Avenue. According to officials, the break knocked down a tree and damaged nearby power lines, but there is a limited impact to customers' water service. The closure spans from Lexington to Alta Vista Drive, and currently, drivers are urged to avoid the area and find alternate routes. At this time, there is no estimate for when the roadway will reopen. Smoke from the Canadian wildfires is making its way into our region. Paul Miles has more.
13: The Louisville Metro Air Pollution Control District has issued an air quality alert for today. The forecast is expected to be unhealthy for sensitive groups due to particulate matter pollution. Sensitive groups include children, older adults, and those with lung or heart disease. They should reduce prolonged or heavy outdoor exertion, take more breaks, and do less intense activities. Others are not likely to be affected. High pressure will recirculate the smoke over most of the region, with the primary concern remaining in the northern half of Indiana. I'm Paul Miles.
11: It's not technically a precious metal, but the rising value of copper has made it a favorite target for theft. ABC's Jim Ryan tells us about the lengths and the heights that some thieves will go to.
29: How are you doing?
30: When a police officer spotted a man in a reflective work coat walking along the West Seattle Bridge with armloads of insulated copper wire, he was suspicious.
31: What is really going on here, man?
29: I told you I was up here working for him.
31: Working for who?
29: City Light.
30: Gregory Wayne Galetsik was arrested on charges of posing as a city employee and stealing about 100 feet of wiring from the light poles on the bridge. Some of the lights are still out almost a month later. Galetsik failed to appear at his arraignment. A warrant was issued for his arrest. Jim Ryan, ABC News.
11: Spain has won the 2026 World Cup. Mitch McCann reports Spain took down Argentina 1-0 in extra time yesterday, securing its second ever tournament victory.
32: It really was a dominant performance from Spain in front of 80,000 people at MetLife Stadium, including Donald Trump, who we saw come up on the TV screen many times. Donald Trump having to present the trophy, of course, to Spain.
0: Other dignitaries on hand included the President of Mexico and Prime Minister of Canada, countries which also hosted World Cup matches this year, as well as Spain's royal family. Argentina's Lionel Messi did not have a single shot on goal through the 120 minutes of the match. He did, however, create several scoring opportunities late in the second half of extra time, but the defending champions could not take advantage. Your next news update at 11:30. I'm Joe Lincoln, News Radio 840. WHAS.
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0: Yeah, I just just posted a picture on Facebook and Instagram of my latest toy. And it is not politically correct. 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
1: Leland, brother, you're on. This is old hillbilly up here from Pikeville. You're on, Leland. Adam turned around and seen Eve, and he went, "Whoa, man." And, brother, it's been whoa ever since.
0: That's where woman come from. I said woman has the word man in it, so it's genderized, like in a, it towards masculinity. Oh, my God, that's hilarious. Hold on.
2: Hey, Leland, this is Tom from the OC. During that woke period, Jeff Probst on Survivor quit calling the contestants in for competitions by saying, "Come on in, guys," and he apologized for calling them guys. And so now, if you watch Survivor, he just says, "Come on in."
0: Oh, my God. Yeah. See, this is the thing, though. We have to understand that the woke period is still here. It's still alive. It's still the real deal. It's still happening. That's the whole point. I'm having fun with this. I love it. All right, go to the live feed for WHAS. Click that red microphone, and you can jump in the conversation. Let me see here. Hold on, just a second. I need to find. I wanted to pull up this story on masculinity. Then we're going to talk about here it is. Then we're going to talk about flock cameras because I got an update on that too. So the New York Post had an article about this. I'm just going to read a little bit from it. It's hilarious that snot-nosed socialist Svengali Morris-Katz, the Mamdani whisperer, is reportedly trash-talking AOC's chances as the Democratic presidential candidate for 2028 because he says a woman can't win. The left always eats its own in the end. We knew the Democrats were trying to rebrand as the party of manly men, but they've really taken this new masculinity jag off a cliff. Katz, who plucked accused rapist Graham Plattner out of obscurity only to see him flame out in the Maine Senate race, reportedly wanted his bearded protege to be the Dems' 2028 nominee mainly because he's a man. The rationale of the 26-year-old Mamdani advisor was explained by a source quoted in the Post this week. You make this guy Plattner senator, and then you make the guy president because in large part, Morris Katz and like this whole sector of the left do not believe that AOC can win because she's a woman. Anyway, it goes on. The New York Post goes on to detail this whole move lately with the left trying to move towards manly men to represent the party. Because this is the funny thing, because I will tell you right now that I would vote for a female president in a heartbeat if it was the right female to lead the country. It doesn't matter what their gender is, right? And I think most Americans are that same way. I haven't heard since like maybe two generations ago, people from two generations ago saying that they don't want no woman president. Like I haven't heard those kinds of things being thrown around in a long, like it's been a while. It's been, most of those people are dead, right? It isn't about being a woman. It's about whether or not you have the chops to lead the country. Right. And so the left has gotten caught up in this. This is what happens when your focus becomes political correctness and this whole equity thing. Right. Like everything must be equal. There's a female for every man. Like that. We have to have the first female transgender black in a wheelchair astronaut. Like that's not really how astronauts work. Like you can't run the country and you can't run the world that way. There has to be a meritocracy, and that means the people that are best at the job, whatever their race, whatever their background, whatever their religion, whatever gender, male, female, doesn't matter. They have to be best for the job. They just have to be the best for the job. And the left has kind of mounted this whole movement to try to get manly men. But the problem that they have, and this is very difficult for them to overcome, is that they've spent the last 20 years destroying masculinity. And I don't mean just down talking. I mean literally destroying it, because they have gotten a hold of your sons in our school systems, and they have beat them into submission. they have beat them into soy boys. They have beat them into these thin, pasty waifs that don't even know how to open a door for a girl. And if they did, they probably couldn't push the door because they're not strong enough. They've literally, that is what the left has done in our school systems to a lot of young people. I mean, testosterone levels, not because of leftism, are like through the floor, mainly because of the diet we're eating. But on top of that, we have literally dissected masculinism six ways from Sunday, and it's all toxic according to the left. And so we've spent two generations bringing up boys in a setting where the things that boys do naturally are bad, right? Like when I was a kid, we were taking Sterno cans and Black Cats and making little bombs out of them, right? Like I got on my buddy's bike on the back of it. And we rode across town together with a bunch of other buddies. We went to the dump 4 miles away. I'm 12 years old, 4 miles away from our house. And we built a new bike out of the spare parts I had left over. And then we rode back, and it was, by the way, 110 degrees that day. We were outside all day. We were messing around, playing with stuff, catching snakes. We were doing things. We were being boys. We were getting muddy. We were getting dirty. We were having mud clod wars where we were creating these mud balls and throwing them at each other. Like we played baseball with rocks and metal poles. Like we were just boys being boys. And the left has systematically destroyed that. Those are toxic traits. Especially fighting in the schoolyard. You know what I mean? So it's really kind of funny and fun to watch the left trying to figure out how to be masculine all of a sudden, because you've hated masculinity. For the last 20 years, you've told us that men have no place in society, that it's time for men to step aside and let the women lead. I was reading this article the other day. This was pretty funny. And it was, I can't remember how, I think it caught my eye on Instagram. So I clicked the link, and it was a women's magazine. So I'm reading it. But the headline caught my attention, and I don't remember exactly what it was, but it was something to the effect of, where are all the strong men? And it wasn't the exact wordings, but you could tell from the article that it was something in that line, right? Where are all the strong men? And it was these women. And there were pictures of the women that wrote the article, because it was like two or three women at this magazine, and they were all hot. Like, they were hot. Okay? And they were complaining because men weren't going out to bars anymore to try to pick them up. And they were upset. And they were like, these men, they're just focusing on their work. They're not coming out to the bars to pick us up. They're not giving us their greatest lines. They're not. And I'm like, dude, dudes are. And they went, and the article actually went, and it asked some men, like, why are you guys not going out to the bars to pick up these ladies? Because these ladies want you to come and see them. And they're like, no, we don't have time for them because of their nonsense. Because of their nonsense. Because we take these girls out, and they're on their phone the entire time. And they're hashtag like this and hashtag like that. And they're super self-absorbed. And they, they treat us like dirt. And we've got empires to build. So we're going to go build an empire, and then we'll find a mature lady later, right? Is basically what the guys were saying. So this article is decrying the fact that the masculine men are not paying attention now to the women of this age, but the women of this age have chased the masculine men away. They've told us they don't want us. They have told us they're not interested in us. They have told us that we're toxic. They have told us that our habits, opening doors for women, letting women go through doors first, that's demeaning to them. That the idea of a man running his family, of a man going out and being a provider. And it's funny because you're starting to see society try to figure out, like, hey, what's going on here? We want these providers back. Well, the providers, they went off to provide for themselves because you chased them out of society. And so now the Democrats, who led this movement mostly, like, it was all based on that side of the, and again, by the way, my wife is, a strong career woman. She's a strong, she's an executive in a company. She makes really good money, you know, but we have a traditional relationship. Now, it doesn't mean that what I say goes in the house, because I don't make a single decision without asking her about it first, because she has great insight. We're different, right? But I am the hunter gatherer in the family. There's no question, right? And she wants that. It doesn't mean she's not powerful in her own right. It doesn't mean she's not successful in her own right. It means that she wants me to go out and be the guy that's going to go outside and defend the family. That's what it is. It's that traditional sort of thing. And so on the conservative side, that's how a lot of families are run these days. It's not like we don't think that women should work, right? It's not like we don't, it's not that at all. It's just that men are providers naturally. Or should be, and I think there's a lot of them that aren't right now because they've had that beaten out of them, right? But the ones that have survived the beating, right, and are still standing, well, a lot of them, especially if they're young, they're like, I don't have time for that nonsense. I don't have time for that Instagram nonsense. I don't have time for that buried in my phone nonsense. I don't have time to be called a toxic male. I'm going to go over here and start a business and start building my empire. And the funny thing is that when they are about 10 years into building their empire, they're going to have their choice of ladies, because those ladies are all going to be standing around going, hey, where were you 10 years ago? And they're going to be like, you were in your phone. So sorry. Right? In the young, this is kind of like, this is what the left is having to deal with now. And so now they're like, wait a minute, America wants a manly man. Let's get a manly man. And it's like, you can't just do that. You can't just turn that on, because you're either a hunter gatherer or you're not. You're either king or you're not. Right. And you can't pretend to be one when you're not. So they find themselves in a very interesting position, and the manly men that they've been running out have been actually truly toxically masculine, like this Graham Plattner dude. Like, he was a Nazi and he beat women, right? Like, that's not, we got no place for him in the world of actual masculinity. We beat the crap out of that guy, right? No, seriously, like, in the world of actual masculinity, that guy's rejected. He doesn't treat his woman right. That guy has, we have no respect for that guy. None whatsoever. That guy doesn't get in the club, right? And that's who they're trying to run, is these guys. So it'll be fun to watch that all develop. All right, flock cameras, they're dangerous in a way that maybe people aren't expecting. Now, they are very effective at chasing down criminals. Turns out they're very effective at some other things, too. And we're starting to see reports of abuse of these things. And I just want there to be a warning about it when we continue. I am Leland Conway, News Radio 840 WHAS, live on the IR Radio app.
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6: 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Where's my phone?
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6: All right, coming up, we're going to talk about flock cameras. There's some disturbing new information about those. And we have a new bus law in Kentucky, which we'll get to. But before we do, wrapping up, there's some light at the end of the tunnel with all of this nonsense that's going on. The left, and specifically these socialists in the Democratic Party, are actually chasing away some of the longest-running champions of left of center. It's a fascinating thing that's happening where it, and this is the thing. I think a healthy America has a mix of both, right? It has a mix of right and left. A healthy America has some people on the left to kind of remind us of where our heartstrings need to be, and some people on the right to remind us of where common sense needs to be, and the two come together and we kind of move forward, and like nobody gets crushed too hard, and maybe not everybody agrees with everything, but we kind of move along in the same general direction because we have these basic beliefs that we do all center around, and that is, you know, basic right and wrong. And the socialist, communist, Marxist wing of the Democrat Party, which is running the Democrat Party right now, unfortunately, has completely other ideas and other priorities in mind. And that is why there's this massive friction and division in America. It's not because the left and right can't get along from a standpoint of just being a little bit left of center versus a little bit right of center, but rather what these guys are trying to do. And it's interesting because long time, and Bill Maher, I can't tell you how many times I've played highlights of things Bill Maher has said and just raked him over the coals for what he said. And so I'm going to play a clip for you. And this should show you just how far we've come in modern America. And it should give you a little bit of, it should give you a little bit of hope, because it's, there's, what happens when you move the Overton window is you end up with a lot more people on the right than maybe would have been in the past.
7: By the way, you get some Democrats.
8: Democrats are cowardly.
7: Yeah.
8: They're cowardly. Their party is being taken over now by, you know, every day I hear about a new very radical. I feel very good about, like, 10, whenever years ago, like, I did lose fans because, you know, I wasn't going to go along with some of this crazy stuff on the left, too. I didn't change really on what I thought about the right, but just I can't sit and just not notice stuff, which people seem to want to do because it's all about my team or your team. But yeah, there's some crazy stuff, you know, when we're cheering for the Intifada, I'm out.
6: What? Okay, so that's Bill Maher, and he later said he would consider voting for J.D. Vance. Not because he's become some right-wing guy, but because the left is so crazy

0: that he literally can't go there. And then there's John Fetterman on CNN.
1: And if that becomes the Democratic platform, that we will now ever vote for any aid and we'll turn our back on Israel, then that makes me make that decision as really what a Democrat should stand for, or being a part of my party for me. Now, you know, Jake, I've said this, that if I change my party spontaneously right now, my views and my votes aren't going to change. It's really more of a statement how, and if you look at the kind of people that are winning our primaries, their centerpieces of their campaign is anti-Israel kinds of rhetoric, whether it's in my state or it's whether in New York City and what's happening in Colorado now too. If you believe the Democratic Party's future is rooted in describing Israel as apartheid state or genocidal, and they don't deserve to have our support, that forces me to say, is this really make sense for me as a Democrat with these views are to continue to actually intensify?
0: Yeah, so this is what I mean by giving you hope. He's maybe thinking about becoming a Republican. It's not about Republican versus Democrat. What should give you hope is that there's a political realignment happening. And we need to make sure that that realignment happens. And it doesn't have to be everybody becomes a Republican. I don't even want that, right? Like, I don't even want that. It has to be everybody becomes a freaking American again. And that this socialism, communism, anti-Jewish, anti-Semitism, bigoted, whatever this nastiness is, this ball of crap on the left, that has to be defeated. That has to be resoundingly defeated, publicly defeated. And these cockroaches that are making up that wing of the Democrat Party have to scurry off into the darkness out of the light. That's what has to happen. And that gives me hope to see guys like John Fetterman and Bill Maher, of all things, saying, look, just as a protest against this nonsense, I might vote for J.D. Vance. And again, it's not about being a Republican. It's about saying, look, you got and Josh Shapiro, the governor of Pennsylvania, who is Jewish, by the way, and would have been the vice presidential nominee, but for the fact that he was Jewish, because Kamala didn't want somebody. They are anti-Semitic. They are anti-Semitic. And Josh Shapiro, when he was asked on CNN about this rising socialism, Marxism in the party, his face twisted in disgust. Right? I mean, he's a Democrat, but that's a Democrat I can have a conversation with because he's not anti-capitalist. Bill Maher's not anti-capitalist. So that should give you hope. All right, I'm going long. Flock cameras and a new bus law in Kentucky. We got all that coming up. Leland Conway, News Radio 840 WHAS.
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4: Those are broken down. Southbound 65's ramp from the Snyder. Also one westbound on the Watterson near Newburg Road. But both of those are over on the shoulder and out of the way. Lexington Road's blocked. Alta Vista to Briar Hill. Water main break. Our next report is in 15 minutes. 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
5: I'm WOKY meteorologist Matt Milosevic with a Monday forecast that's going to be on the hot side. Highs in the low 90s with partly cloudy skies. Only a slight chance of a stray shower. I think most of us will stay dry. We're partly cloudy tonight. Lows in the middle 70s. Tomorrow, we're going to keep our eyes on the threat for scattered showers and storms, some of which could be strong to severe with highs near 90. Pleasant in the mid 80s by Wednesday. At your WLKY forecast, I'm Matt Milosevic.
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7: It's 11:32. Partly cloudy skies and 84 degrees with a real feel of 93. Good morning, I'm Joe Lincoln. Part of Lexington Road remained shut down after a large water main break forced part of the roadway to close as crews worked to repair, quote, extensive damage. According to Louisville Water, a 24-inch water main broke around 1:30 this morning at the intersection of Lexington Road and Stills Avenue. According to officials, the break knocked down a tree and damaged nearby power lines, but there is a limited impact to customers' water service. The closure spans from Lexington to Alta Vista Drive, and currently, drivers are urged to avoid the area and find alternate routes. At this time, there is no estimate for when the roadway will reopen. A study says watching TV frequently can harm brain health. Mark Mayfield has more.
8: The study was led by researchers from the University of Southern California. It found that people who reported watching TV very often showed reduced size in areas of the brain that are linked to memory and damage in areas of the brain that are tied to aging, stroke risk, cognitive decline, and dementia. Men were the most vulnerable to the changes. I'm Mark Mayfield.
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0: 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Flock cameras. Oh, by the way, before we move on, I'm actually excited about this because I thought dark chocolate covered peeps were gone and lost forever. We said earlier when we were talking about the political correctness and they were the woke people and they were like, you shouldn't say, hey guys, if there's mixed company in the room. You should say things like, hey people, or hey peeps. And I was like, no, I'm not letting you like hijack one of the best Easter candies ever. And it's just a freaking marshmallow covered in colored sugar. But I was like, I miss the dark chocolate covered peeps. They came out for a couple years and then they were gone and I can't find them anywhere. They have the regular chocolate, but that's not good. The dark chocolate covered peeps are the best. And I got a flood of emails on, or DMs, if you will, on Facebook from people telling me multiple sources where I can actually find dark chocolate covered peeps. And there was one that was here local. Hold on, let me pull it up here. I had it, and now I can't find it. Where did you go? Oh, my word. Now I can't find it. I'll dig it out. I will dig it out, and I'll post it. I'll post it on social media because it was a local place where you could actually get the dark chocolate-covered peeps. So anyway, I'm super excited about that. Okay, flock cameras. We got them in Louisville. We got them in Lexington. We got them here in Kentucky. They work. From a criminal perspective, they work. They catch criminals. There's no question. They are, and I have seen this, I've become pretty good friends with the San Diego police chief. Scott Wall, he's a super good guy, super grounded guy, no nonsense, but he loves these flock cameras. And I've had conversations with him about this, and he makes a strong point, right? Like, he has driven down, as chief of police in the city of San Diego, which had a horrible car theft problem, he had driven down car theft by 38%. And that's a huge number, and the reason why he can say that is because there's only a few people that actually commit the crimes in most big cities. Like here in Louisville, there's only a few people that are committing most of the crimes. It's a small gang of people and they're doing most of the work. So if you can roll up that gang, you will stop, 40, 50, 60. If you roll up two gangs, now you're going to stop 80% of car theft because it's all being done by the same people. The problem is the prosecutors or the judges don't give them sentences long enough to deter them from getting back at it. But anyway, as far as just enforcing it, this stuff works. They've caught people that were kidnapped. They've caught the kidnappers and saved people's lives. There are a number of different things that you can point to where the flock cameras really, really are helpful in the world of solving crimes. But so were the precogs in Minority Report, right? There was no murderer in that situation. There was no crime in that situation, but they were also totalitarian. And so there's another side to these flock cameras, and I don't think we have had – what's interesting to me is that we're finally starting to have a conversation with it, ironically, because of illegal immigration. And I got a problem with this, but also it highlights the issue, right? So especially on the West Coast, but a lot of blue cities across America started turning off their flock cameras – because they were afraid that the federal government would tap into the flock cameras, get the data on illegal immigrants, and deport them, which is exactly what we would want to use that tool for, right? Like we need to we had 11 million people come in as part of an effort to sway American elections by the President Potato, and we need to deport them. Like they need to leave. They need to leave. And again, I'm pro-immigration, but they need to leave. And I'm not here to get into a big conversation about immigration today, but that's one use. But they weren't able to necessarily tap into that. But the fear was there, okay? And it's funny because prior to this, they were all about the flock cameras on the left because this is, again, another one of those where their own ideas run into themselves and they choke themselves on their own leash a little bit here. And so that started to draw attention to the potential abuses. Well, now we're starting to see stories come up, and this is out of Atlanta. The Fayetteville Police Department fired three of its officers after allegedly misusing the flock camera system. According to police, testing of a new auditing feature revealed that the officers had conducted searches outside their scope of work, including looking for their own plates or those of friends and family. The three, who have not been identified, were put on administrative leave before being terminated. The department will not speculate regarding the intent behind those searches, the police department said in a statement. However, searches of this nature are subject to strict scrutiny and were determined to have been conducted without a legitimate law enforcement purpose, thereby constituting a violation of department policy. The police department asked the Georgia Bureau of Investigation to conduct a criminal investigation. No charges have been announced. Several law enforcement officers in North Georgia have recently been accused of searching through the system for reasons unrelated to their jobs. In June, a Greene County, this is according to Wave 3, a Greene County deputy was arrested and fired, and later this month, three Cherokee County deputies as well. An Atlanta News First investigation previously found that flock cameras were being used for more than just investigating crimes. Information about when a car was seen at a public location remains in the database for 30 days and is shared with hundreds of external agencies. Some cameras are also designed to follow people as they walk. The system has prompted nationwide protests with activists concerned about possible invasion of privacy. Earlier in the month, Barrow County, the sheriff's office said that it was looking for vandals who damaged several flock cameras. There was a guy arrested in Virginia for taking out 13 of these things. And so here's what we have, okay? And again, a lot of these protests are coming because they're afraid federal agencies will use it to find illegal immigrants. And I'm not so much concerned about the illegal immigrants, but I am concerned about your rights and my rights. And here's the argument that I will make, and I'm going to make this until I'm blue in the face. Freedom is dangerous, okay? And yes, these flock cameras do work to solve crimes. And yes, that's good. And I'll tell you about a kind of a creepy but interesting experience I had. I had driven up to Billings, Montana for business. I was up there doing some Second Amendment stuff. And I drove back down from Billings to Colorado, and I had a meeting in northern Colorado, and so I stayed in a hotel in Fort Collins. I got to the hotel, I got my stuff situated in the hotel, and then I went out to get some dinner late at night. It was about 10:30 at night, so I went to like a BW3s or something, like a Buffalo Wild Wings. I came back to the hotel, went to bed, got up the next morning. When I got up the next morning to leave for my meetings, I walked out and I realized that the front license plate on my truck was missing. I was like, that's weird. My truck has, I've got a plate brace on there. It doesn't fly. It's not going to fly off. It's not going to fall off in the wind. It's not coming off. So I had to have been taken off. So I called the police because I didn't want somebody taking my plate and then like committing a crime with my plate and having that track back to me. So I called the police in my county and I said, hey, I've got this issue. My plate was stolen, I believe. And they said, OK, well, tell you what, what's your plate number? And I said, OK, this. And they said, where were you? I said, I have no idea. I didn't know where it had happened. Right. I was like, it was somewhere between Billings, Montana and Fort Collins, Colorado, like somewhere in that swath. I have no idea. I'm like, all right, we'll give you a call back. So 15 minutes later, I get a call from the sheriff's deputy and he goes, okay, we found what happened. And I was like, okay, they had used these flock cameras to track my plate. And this was really interesting. So they saw my plate at the hotel. They saw my plate again at the Buffalo Wild Wings. They saw my plate again, or I'm sorry, they didn't see my plate again back at the hotel. So they pinpointed that the restaurant was less than a mile from the hotel. Somewhere in there, most likely at the restaurant, basically, is where my plate got stolen. And so within 15 minutes, they knew where my plate had been stolen, which was like, okay, cool. Nothing else I need to do, right? You know, I had to go to the DMV and do all that nonsense. But, I mean, there was nothing else I needed to do. I reported it. Okay. So that's good, right? But all of that said, that's creepy. Because if – let's go back to the Tea Party days. And remember when the Obama administration utilized the IRS – to intimidate the Tea Party out of existence. And this really happened. Like, because I know people that were audited by this. They audited all the nonprofit groups that were organizing the Tea Party. They got caught doing this. Like, it came out in Congress. There were hearings. They got caught. This isn't my opinion. This is proven fact. They used the IRS because the Tea Party in 2010 took the House in the midterm of President Trump or President Obama. And so he was terrified that he was not going to get reelected in 2012 because he was terrified of the Tea Party. So he used the IRS specifically to go after the Tea Party. And it worked. It intimidated the Tea Party didn't completely die out, but yeah, it did. I mean, the money part of it definitely did. And by 2012, it was basically non-existent. So there was no grassroots there to push back against Obama in 2012. He used the IRS. I think it was Lois Lerner was her name. He used the IRS to go after the Tea Party. So it's not as if we don't have examples in the past of people being tracked and the government using its power to go after them. In the Biden administration, President Potato's Attorney General Merrick Garland wrote a letter saying that one particular sect of Catholicism was potential domestic terrorists and was putting spies in the church. Bro, you give the government a tool, eventually they will use it. Let's go back to COVID. Imagine the flock cameras enforcing the lockdown. And all we are is one pandemic, one explosive diarrhea pandemic away from the government using an increase in technology, artificial intelligence, to literally lock the country down. No. No. So here's what I'll say. I'll take my freedom, please, with a side of danger. I need people to understand this because this is becoming more and more difficult to get people to realize what I'm saying these days because people want safety, and it's natural. I mean, look, in the firearms world, the business that I work in away from radio, I teach a lot of classes about human nature. And when I'm teaching churches security, and when I'm teaching, you know, people how to survive a mass shooting, I'm teaching them about human nature and understanding what people are going to do when they're in panic, right? I get it. I understand. Human nature is give me safety. Give me safety until you miss freedom. And this is why our founding fathers understood that a nation that could govern itself, where most people largely obeyed societal rules so that in most places at most times you weren't in imminent danger of a threat, but that you could carry arms to protect yourself should you fall into one of those areas where you were under threat, as well as to keep a tyrannical government at bay, right? This is the understanding of our founding, and we need to get back to that. We need to get back to understanding that freedom is a little bit dangerous. It's not entirely dangerous when we can govern ourselves as a society, but it's a little bit dangerous. And you got to be willing to take a little bit of danger in order to have the freedom to do what you want to do. And that's why I don't like these flock cameras. I don't like living under constant surveillance, not because I'm doing anything wrong and I need to be worried about it, but because it doesn't take much for the government to decide that what I am doing right now, talking to you, giving you a strong opinion about something that contradicts the government, it doesn't take much for the government to decide that that's wrong. And that's a world I don't want to live in. And guys, we got communists running for office right now, and that is what they do. They use this kind of technology to beat back their opponents. If they get power, that's coming. Let's not set up the infrastructure for them to be able to do that. I'm Leland Conway. Thanks for listening. Back tomorrow at 10 o'clock. 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
4: What's happening, fellow sports fans? It's Andy West. Let's take a look back on this day in sports history, July 20th. We'll start off in 1976. Hank Aaron, at age 42, hits his 755th career home run. It would be his last. Here's an interesting tidbit. Richard Arndt, a part-time Brewers groundskeeper, was the man lucky enough to snag the baseball when it reached the stands. Arndt intended to give the ball to Hank Aaron in return for an autographed bat, but the meeting never happened. He'd hang on to the home run ball in a safety deposit box for 23 years before selling it to a collector. His reward for hanging on to it? $650,000. Today in 1980 at the British Open, Tom Watson wins his third of five Open titles by four strokes over fellow American Lee Trevino. And staying at the British Open today in 2014, Rory McIlroy completes a wire-to-wire victory to capture the third leg of his career Grand Slam. McIlroy closes with a 1-under-71 for a two-shot victory over Sergio Garcia and Ricky Fowler. McIlroy, winner of the 2011 U.S. Open and the 2012 PGA Championship, joins Jack Nicklaus and Tiger Woods as the only players with three different majors at age 25 or younger.
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30: I'm Michelle Franzen. The war with Iran continues to escalate. U.S. soldiers killed in Friday's Iranian strikes at a U.S. base in Jordan have been identified by the Pentagon as Private Isabella Gonzalez from Texas and First Lieutenant Tyler Feehan from Hawaii. The third U.S. service member is presumed dead but missing. ABC's Martha Raddatz is in Amman.
31: Video circulating online appearing to show projectiles falling over the base, some intercepted but others making a direct hit. Sources telling us one of those strikes hit a housing containment unit, raising questions among some military experts about Iran's capabilities despite the administration saying the Iranian military was decimated.
6: In Britain, Andy Burnham was ushered in as the new prime minister after Keir Starmer was pressured to step down earlier. ABC's James Longman is in London.
7: Andy Burnham has a huge challenge ahead of him. There has been a lot of political instability here. He is the seventh prime minister in just over 10 years.
6: A memorial service taking place in Mississippi for Nolan Wells, the 18-year-old who died during a July 4th holiday boating trip with friends. Here's ABC's Aaron Katursky.
8: The funeral is open to the public. What his mom has called a party to celebrate Wells's life is by invitation only. And she has also called for calm, a day free of protest over the case, just to focus on her son.
6: Further testing is needed in the cyclosporiasis outbreak. The FDA says the one sample of Taylor Farms lettuce that tested positive for the parasite was a false positive. Taylor Farms says the recall continues out of an abundance of caution.
9: Last week, the FDA, though, did link the outbreak in five states to Taylor Farms shredded iceberg lettuce that was sourced from central Mexico and supplied to Taco Bell restaurants. Taco Bell says that it has removed all affected products.
6: ABC's Elizabeth Schulze. In New York City, federal officials say a man is in custody after setting off an incendiary device outside the federal building. 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

0: Welcome, everybody, to the Monday edition of the Clay Travis and Buck Sexton Show. And
1: also known as Clay and Buck. Sorry about that. I don't know why I'm making the long version today.
0: Congrats to Spain, España. A huge victory over the weekend. And Clay, the Spanish tapas restaurant in my neighborhood was going until the wee hours. It was quite a festive atmosphere in South Florida. Defeating Argentina, who I have to say did not acquit themselves well in the game or the aftermath of the game. Sorry, Argentina fans. Facts are stubborn things. So it was quite a weekend for those of those who care about the World Cup. But I would start with this because, Clay, we got a lot. More on the Iran war situation. We've got price of gas average, an attack, unsuccessful, thankfully, on a federal plaza, a federal building in New York City. A lot of things going on that we will get into the news today. Of course, it's Monday, so we gotta roll through it all with you. But I think this was the single biggest takeaway. And for those of you who are like, soccer is a preposterous sport and I don't like it, you know, I want to say this, you're entitled to your opinion, right? I mean, there are people out there who are, for example, hockey fans, like producer Mark and producer Greg, and they're like members of my family, even though they like a sport that requires fighting to make it interesting. It's fine, everybody. Different strokes for different folks. But I would say this, FIFA's World Cup in America was a huge showcase around the world of what a great country this is and what a great country it is right now with Donald Trump as president, despite all the stuff that people are being told in other countries. Oh, it's tyranny and it's crazy. No, it's actually the best country in the world. We love visitors who come here legally and want to hang out with us. We want to be as hospitable and welcoming as possible to people who come here legally from all over the world. And here's Trump, Clay. This is cut one, saying exactly that.
2: I don't think there's ever been anything like what's happened with the whole World Cup. It's been beautiful. It's a beautiful thing to watch. And I really give Johnny the credit. I watched it started with Scotland. And all of a sudden, they're doing things that nobody's ever seen with the bagpipes. And it was beautiful. And it just went to every country. And they're realizing what a great country this is. We're the hottest country in the world right now. For this helped, but for a lot of other reasons. We have trillions of dollars being spent in the United States. They're coming from all over the world, and they're spending their money here. And we've never had a period of, I call it the golden age of America. It's amazing.
1: I would say, Clay, that it was a showcase of exactly that. I think Trump's spot on.
3: Sometimes you need to see your world through the eyes of others to make you appreciate what you actually have. And to me, the biggest story of the World Cup over the last 5 weeks, as people have streamed into this country by the millions, has been that America is the greatest country in the history of the world. And I think many people who had heard from the media negative stories came from outside this country and experienced it and said, this is nothing like what we have been told in the past and what we have experienced with America. This is amazing. The people are phenomenal. The cities are much safer than we had been led to believe. Places like Costco and Buc-ee's and Waffle House that are middle America staples are unlike anything that Europe or Latin America or Asia or many other parts of the world have an experience on a daily basis. Europeans coming here, Buck, and realizing how much wealthier we are on average than Europeans has, I think, been eye-opening to them. And I think from the Fox Sports performance, the youngest PA, 22, 23-year-olds working on this, all the way to Eric Shanks, who runs Fox Sports, it was an incredible Valentine to America, up to and including President Trump attending and presenting the trophy to the winning Spanish team and being interviewed in the prelude by Jenny Taft of Fox Sports that did a really good job. I just think that in America 250, the World Cup actually epitomized what is so great about America. And I understand a lot of you out there, maybe in your 60s and 70s in particular, you don't like soccer. This was the most watched sporting event in America other than the NFL playoffs in the history of the last 25 or 30 years. But going all the way back to the Nancy Kerrigan, Tanya Harding kneecap gate surrounding.
1: Which wasn't watched so much because of how much everyone loves ice skating, to be clear. That was
3: It was the drama surrounding the allegations, Tonya Harding performing, all of that. Going all the way back, I think that was 1994. This was a signature event that I believe has solidified America's place as the primary location for excellence anywhere in the world.
1: Can I also just point out, it was very clear, first of all, the fans from all over the world were having a great time, and the fans became very much a part of the energy, particularly, you know, there were a lot of great fans, a lot of places, but the Norway fans with their Viking thing and the Scottish fans with their bagpipes, I think, were a particular favorite here at home. Scotland didn't last very long. Norway did a bit better in the cup, but still really fun. The fact that Scotland drank Boston dry is still hilarious. That the city of Boston, okay, home of Samuel Adams and a lot of other beers.
3: I think it's fair to say there's a lot of drinkers in Boston. And Buck, to put that into context for you, they drank more than they average drink on St. Paddy's Day, the Scottish invaders, so to speak, in a very benevolent way. Yes, it was awesome.
1: Everyone had a great time with it. And Trump said that the head of FIFA, by the way, this is, you want to talk about soft power? I mean, I don't think this is overstating it. There was an eye opening, really, because look, CNN and these other networks, they weren't all of a sudden saying, look at how great Trump's America is. It was people coming here, Clay, and, you know, you and I sharing clips of people sharing their experiences here on social media, right? It was
3: yes.
1: fans who were having great times. It was Japanese fans visiting a Bass Pro Shop in like Houston and getting to hold their first AR-15 with like this look like a kid on Christmas morning in their eyes, right? I mean, it was, there were all these moments that were great. It was a great showing for America, and that's why this is cut two. Trump is saying, look, we should bring the World Cup back here. I mean, this should be a more common thing here in America, regardless of whether or not you like soccer. It's a great showing for this country. Play it.
2: Well, I had an idea for Johnny, so he got it all started, and, you know, I brilliantly said, well, we'll do it, but, you know, you could have a lot of empty stadiums. Didn't work out that way. I think I saw 99.9, and it's probably wrong because I think they were overflowing, actually, but I had a great idea for Johnny. I said, you have to do two countries, so announce us again next time and announce another country after that. That'll take out some of the anger and the shock. Mm-hmm. Now, I think it's a great idea, but based on the numbers, we will be requesting it again immediately. But I said, to take out the shock, you could announce us and maybe then for the next one, another and even another. But we have to do this again. And we have to do it while I'm around. Do you hear that, Johnny?
1: You know, I think Trump is embracing the moment, Clay, and it was really, he's handled this very well.
3: I also think the safety of the events themselves deserves more attention. We had Andrew Giuliani on several times to talk about it. He was the World Cup liaison for behalf of the American government. But to not have one single incident, despite the fact that these were obviously highly targeted terrorist events, meaning people want to destroy something that is great like this, and to have it come off as completely safely all around the United States, 11 different stadiums, the equivalent of basically 100 Super Bowls, right, in terms of what has to be done successfully. And we'll find out the final number, but I can't impress upon you enough, over 1 billion people watching during the course of this World Cup, probably 2 billion people seeing America and seeing us as the shining city on the hill. Sometimes I know there is a presumption and a focus on negativity, and it's easy to do because negative news often leads. This is something that was profoundly positive in America 250, and I do think Americans everywhere deserve the opportunity to take a little victory lap. Also, this is where I would say one of the most important things I think that could happen in America is your kids and your grandkids should travel outside of the United States and actually see what the rest of the world is like. Many of America's foremost critics have no idea what life is like in Africa, no idea what life is like in Asia, no idea what life is like in Latin America. Some of you through religious-related mission trips, your kids get the opportunity to go to places that live in third world squalor. and you see what the rest of the world deals with on a day-to-day basis, so many people who criticize America have no conception of how great it is compared to the rest of the world. The rest of the world coming here and seeing how great America is, that's them opening their eyes. Americans need to understand how great we have it. Travel more. Get your kids outside of this country. I think it will provide a great deal of perspective. They'll want to kiss the ground that they of the earth when they come back after going to a third world country.
1: Yeah, you don't even have to go to the poorest place. Yeah. I think a lot of people would be shocked if they just spent some time in some of the more run-of-the-mill neighborhoods of Cairo. I mean, just get out of the tourist areas in some of these countries. Not even, you don't have to go to Somalia, Haiti, North Korea. You don't have to go to the scariest places in the world in terms of safety and things like that. You can just go to a pretty standard country, you know, not England or France, but, you know, a pretty standard country in terms of its middle tier standard of living. And I think a lot of Americans would be shocked. This is also why I think there's an American thing where, first of all, we idolize, particularly in this country, we idolize the European way of life. And that doesn't really last very long. The reality of that, yeah, there's some very lovely stuff in Europe and history and everything else. I'm not trying to pretend like they don't have their own beauty and charm. They certainly do. But you have a unique thing here in America where you can walk into pretty much any standard American grocery store and have access to more of exactly what you want at your fingertips at a better price in an incredibly air-conditioned space, by the way. You're practically walking around in a giant refrigerator. If you were to have some kind of a health incident, you would have world-class medical teams arriving within minutes to take you to a hospital where they actually have sanitary practices. Like, you go down this whole list, Clay, of what we just get used to here in America, and it is very easy to take it for granted. We are really on a hedonic scale in this country, or hedonic adaptation, right? Where all of a sudden, oh, we just take this for this. This is now our new normal, so it's fine. It's not normal in a lot of the rest of the world. And you saw that with people who were coming here from the rest of the world, including well-off countries,
3: yes,
1: that were blown away by the opulence. And also just for a lot of this, I think it was that the American people had such a good showing, meaning even if you don't like soccer, even if you were like a Texan, I know I keep saying Texas, but a Texan or an Oregonian or I'm trying to think where these games are played, a Georgian, and you came across some of these fans. Overwhelmingly, Americans acquitted themselves really well and were like curious, welcoming, warm. And that's not our reputation around the world. And it should be, but it's not. So I really think that it was a win. And as they say, Clay, a win is a win.
3: Amen. And so we will take your calls. We'll continue to react. We're going to go into the situation in Iran, which, frankly, it feels, Buck, like Groundhog Day, right?
1: This is where we are, yeah.
3: Obviously, we mourn the loss of any life, but
1: we lost two of our soldiers, to be clear. We lost two soldiers in a drone attack. And so, you know, we lost two heroes. So that's the first thing that we're thinking about. But in terms of the strategy, Clay, it's just another day of the strategy.
3: Yes. So we will see what exactly ends up happening there. But I do think it's worth celebrating what was an incredible advertisement for American excellence that reverberated around the world for the past 5 weeks, and I think is going to have major lasting impact to impressions around the world, because everybody who came here is going to go back and say to their friends, oh, we got to go to America, and it is the greatest country that we've ever existed in. You won't believe even something simple like seeing how many people were taking back ranch dressing, which is very funny. But ranch dressing is amazing. But the size, the scope, the scale of our awesomeness, I think, will continue to echo throughout many of the countries of the visitors for months and years to come.
1: But to be fair, I think even you take this a little for granted. If you had never experienced ranch dressing before and you put it on some nuggets or something, I do think your mind would be a little blown. It is pretty amazing.
3: Yes, the European mind could not comprehend even our sauces.
1: There you go. How would you like to pay only $15 a month for your cell phone bill? If you switch to PureTalk, that's where the... That's

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0: Welcome back in, Clay and Buck. We are rolling through the Monday edition of the program. I will point out, Buck, as we were talking about all the awesome things that are going on with the World Cup having been here, we are scheduled to be joined by FCC Commissioner Brendan Carr, the head of the FCC. He's been on a few times before, There are a bunch of big stories. Now, this is not

0: going to be till the top of the third hour. And it's also worth mentioning, this is week two of all of us being, all this show being available on YouTube. And around 10,000 of you every day in week one were watching, which is a very good debut. It's a pinprick of the number of people that are listening right now. We love all of you on AM, FM, satellite radio, podcast. But we want to be everywhere for everyone. There are a bunch of big stories that we're going to be able to get into with him. Paramount lawsuit, The View, what he thinks about the national broadcast ownership cap. There are a lot of things happening in media of a very significant nature that we are going to get into with him. But I'll set the table here for this, Buck. When we come back, we'll dive into the latest on Iran, gas prices, where things are going there. Also, we didn't mention this off the top, but I think it's a big story. Mamdani said that he would potentially arrest Prime Minister of Israel, Benjamin Netanyahu, when he comes to the UN. This is a crazy story that I think deserves more attention. A mayor is threatening to arrest a head of another nation. By the way, the heads of Iran, like all these other people come through New York all
1: that,
0: the time.
1: That would actually be, that should be treated as a Logan Act violation, which I know we never actually use the Logan Act, but that's enacting your own foreign policy. There's no statute that New York City has that Benjamin Netanyahu could have possibly violated. So that's completely insane. But he is a smiling communist, everybody. This is what he does.
0: Also an anti-Semite, because, again, he's never threatened to arrest any of the many human rights violators who come through for the UN. This is a story worth discussing going forward.
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4: ABC News, I'm Michelle Franzen. In Lower Manhattan, smoke billowed outside the federal building where Immigration Court and other federal agencies are located. The FBI says one man now in custody after setting off an incendiary device. ABC's Aaron Katursky has details.
5: The federal police, which are in charge of securing the building, along with ICE police and the FBI, raced to the scene. They took an individual into custody. I talked to some police sources who said that this individual is known to them, known to have anti-ICE type views, may have even participated in protests before.
4: The U.S. war with Iran turning deadly over the weekend. The Pentagon says 2 U.S. military members were killed at a U.S. base in Jordan due to Iranian strikes. The U.S. still searching for a 3rd military member presumed dead. In Mississippi this hour, a memorial service underway for Nolan Wells in Ocean Springs, the 18-year-old who died while on a boating trip with friends on the 4th of July weekend. This is ABC News.
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1: Welcome to Clay and Buck, brought to you by Saturday Night Fever, apparently. Producer Mike, what's going on there? Getting back deep into the 70s disco vibe. Okay, Mamdani the Commie. He's the most, what's the best way to phrase this, Clay? Among Democrats, he gets the most headlines right now, which is a remarkable thing. But he gets more attention than any of the top. Now, we know he can't run for president because he wasn't born here. So that's out.
0: He would, let me say this, Buck. He would be the nominee in 2028 if he were eligible to run for president. Like, I think that he would sweep to the nomination. He is dynamic on social media. He's, I think, way smarter than AOC and Kamala. he's I think he would be the nominee if he could run.
1: I do not think that's a crazy take, which is saying a lot for me because I love saying your takes are crazy. I actually think that that's pretty realistic. Again, in that scenario, one of the things that he does that, again, credit where it's due, you know, you can learn from your enemy, is he doesn't become combative when challenged. He actually tries to turn on the charm and the Cheshire Cat grin and the
0: He smiles a lot.
1: He smiles and he's like, I just love everybody. He's very good at that. He's cagey. He doesn't start pounding. You know, some of the squad members, Ayanna Pressley and Rashida Tlaib, and the moment you challenge them, they just become shrill and angry and, you know, racism and apartheid Israel and rah, all that stuff. Mamdani is very smooth. He's very slick. But there are cracks that, of course, emerge because he's a communist. And as all communists, he traffics in resentment and envy, even if he's smiling while he does it. He was asked in a recent interview, so who exactly is the, you talk a lot about the working class. And I always point this out, Clay. That's such a broad term. Does it mean people who are working? It's very Commissar Soviet in its tone, because when you say the working class, are we talking about people that have been brought in from the farmland to work in industrial factories in like the 1950s? Like what are we talking about here? And here's Mamdani when asked the question, play 13.
2: What is the working class now? And who is welcome at the table of the working class?
8: I think if you have to work to pay your bills, I think that that is one definition of being a part of the working class.
2: So that's everyone with a W-2? Is that kind of?
8: 1099s too. I'm less interested.
2: So someone making $250,000 a year is working class?
8: I mean, I haven't sat at home and asked myself where it starts and stops. What I would say is, for those who are working to try and afford the basic dignities of life and aren't able to do so, I think that that is also a working class. And oftentimes we're asked of how we divide this country. I think there's only one majority in this country. It's the working class.
1: So it's everybody who works, but also I want to be Mamdani who really appeals to people who feel like they can't get ahead. But isn't that interesting? Because there are this will be a shock to some people in some parts of the country. There are people making 250, 350, 500K in New York City who will tell you they cannot get ahead of their bills. And you will say that's crazy until you see what their bills are and how they're trying to live in that city. So is the, is the junior, surgeon or the resident at a hospital or something who's making 300 grand working class now under the Mamdani definition? I think it's an interesting conversation.
0: Well, basically, and this is going to sound crazy, but let's say, because a lot of people, if you make $250,000 a year, you feel like you should be living, and in many parts of the country, you would be. Let's say you pay roughly, probably, what do you think of that, Buck? If you're in New York City, you probably pay at least 100K of that in taxes almost, don't you? Like on a 250
1: oh my gosh,
0: income.
1: Yes. Like, oh, yeah.
0: I don't know where exactly the breakdown is, but let's say you pay 100. So that gets you down to 150.
1: Well, it's 14% state and local in New York City at the top rate. I don't think you hit the top rate at 250. So it might be more like, let's say 10%, but it's an extra 25 grand on top of your 30%.
0: So I think you could knock off. And then this is what we were just up in New York City. So I was looking at this and I couldn't believe it. This is crazy. A number one bedroom apartment in New York City right now is $5,500 a month on average. That was the numbers that came out. So you're talking there about 65K basically just in rent. I see these numbers, I say, why in the world would you not live? This is my reaction. Why in the world would you not live somewhere else? Because a lot of jobs are fungible now.
1: So I gotta jump in here for our WOR people. First of all, there are the reasons people won't move. One is family. And I always think that's a very valid, people want to be close to family. So if your family lives, let's say in, you know, Long Island and you live in New York City, or your family lives in Northern Jersey, you want to be, now maybe you could argue that you should move to the suburbs and be closer, even closer to them. But people won't move because of family. Some people won't move because of their job. Some people won't move because they own real estate and they, you know, they feel like the sunk cost and everything of their life all in where they are. Now, I'm somebody who did move. So I'm not from New York. So I'm not trying to say that your overall point is not well taken. It is, but there are some challenges. I think the biggest one is family and careers. You know, some, if you own a grocery store that's been kind of a staple in a neighborhood for a long time, you can't just necessarily pick up and move and have the same success somewhere else. But Clay, the part of this with the conversation about cost of living, what's going on, how expensive everything is. By the way, gas over $4 again.
0: Yeah,
1: not good.
0: It's
1: not good.
0: It's frustrating.
1: It's not good right now. It's the highest it's been since the beginning of this Iran nonsense, which we'll dive into more of that in the next hour.
0: It got to $4.50 in May, so it went down to about $3.80. Now it's back up to $4. I obsessively follow.
1: Second time it's above $4 since the beginning of this. So the thing that is truly crippling for people on a affordability scale, and it's not. And some of the boomers, I know, they get mad at me for this, but the data is the data, or the data are the data, if you want to do the plural. I like the singular on data. Anyway, housing is out of control, okay? The cost of housing in this country, when you adjust for inflation, when you look at how things are, I mean, Clay, in 2026, the median American home was sold for $400,000. In 2019, I'm not talking about, you know, Reagan's era. 2019, the median home was $270,000. Okay, so when you start to extrapolate that, by the way, in 2000, the year 2000, the median home was $119,000 in America. Now, that is not adjusted. The 2000 number is not adjusted for inflation. But Clay, even if you adjust it for inflation and then some, these numbers are staggering. This is huge, huge increases, particularly since 2019. This has to be fixed. This is a big problem for people.
0: I think the number one issue that if you gave me a magic wand and I could adjust one thing, it is mortgage rates. Even I understand people say historically they're very affordable at 6.5%. And we obviously have a great mortgage company that's a part of this show now. But we need them back in the 5 range. That would make a lot of things more affordable. And many of you out there listening, we've been hammering this for many years. The particularly diabolical aspect of inflation is if you happen to buy a home in 2019, 2020, 2021, right before the rates skyrocketed, many of you out there, and you're listening to me right now and you're nodding along, many of you out there have 2.5% mortgages, 3% mortgages on your home, and you're not going to move and trade to a 6% mortgage. You're just not going to do it. You may have had kids go off to college. You may have had a new baby. You might have decided you want to move to a different place. But because of those rates, your homes, you feel locked in if you got that 2.5 or 3. And if you didn't, it's not only what the cost is, Buck. What did you say? The average home, median home now for over $400K?
1: Over $400K. And just so everyone's clear on this, because I wanted to give this number too, adjusted for inflation, Clay, in the year, adjusted for inflation in the year 2000, it was like 220K. So it's double. Yeah. The average home is twice as expensive as it used to be.
0: So I think that is one of the top frustrations. It's why so many people out there, if you have kids, the average 30-year-old now, many of them are still living at home. The average
1: 30%, isn't it 30% of people under 30 are living with their parents? Now, Clay and I talked about this a little bit. I'm just going to say this. If you're a woman, if you're a young woman, I'm going to tell you this. For the ladies out there, you're in your 20s. You are kind, fit, and healthy. No guy cares you live with mom and dad. Just gonna tell you this right now.
0: In fact, honestly, they may even think that's a positive because it means that you have a good relationship
1: Overwatch.
0: With your family.
1: It means dad's around to make sure, you know, no guy's getting out of line or anything. I mean, I'm just telling you, it's a completely, I saw this in New York City, completely different thing. If you were a girl, you're 25, you're 30, and you had a lot to offer, but you're like, I live with my parents. I've never met a guy who was like, oh, that's a meanwhile, having had four roommates at one point when I was 30. If you're a guy, by the way, that was better. Four roommates better than I'm a 30-year-old guy living with my mom and dad. Women do not want to hear that.
0: Yeah. But you know, to your point on when you hear the average home is now 400K, the average home buyer is now 40, I believe.
1: Yes.
0: First time home buyer is now 40 years old. And so that frustration with cost and everything else. Now, you know, one reason why homes cost as much as they do, why rent is so high, because we have 20 million illegals in the country. Remember during the debate when J.D. Vance said, well, if we had less illegal immigrants, we would have more affordable housing. And the moderator pushed back. She said, well, what are you basing that on? It's like some basic supply and demand. If there are fewer people than that are demanding a product, then the price is going to be lower. Right. I mean, that is the law of supply and demand. But what the frustration leads to, and I think this is important with Mamdani Buck, is you can diagnose a frustration. The problem is Democrats' solutions to the frustration, freezing rent, higher taxes on the wealthy, actually make the problem worse. It's as if you were overweight and you said, hey, I need to lose money.
1: Chocolate cake every night before bed.
0: I'm going to eat more candy.
1: Let me tell you, I've run the ice cream before bed experiment. If you want to lose weight, it's a bad idea. if you start eating ice cream 5 nights a week, not good.
0: Addressing issues that people are frustrated with worse solutions, in the short term, people don't realize that it's making things worse. They just feel like, oh, this guy is talking to me.
1: Well, this brings us full circle to Mamdani. His biggest promise, his biggest point of sale, if you will, for the voters, small percentage overall. I know all that's true, but he won. Okay. He's the mayor of America's largest city, 8.5 million people. This guy's in charge. He's in charge of an NYPD that has basically 40,000 people working for him. Okay. His biggest thing, I'm going to bring the rent down. Here we are. Rent is higher than it's ever been. Now, yes, people will say, oh, but he has not yet begun to Mamdani. Okay. Anyone want to place a bet right now that rent will be as high or higher in a year? Because it will be. To your point, Clay, he understands the problem. His solutions make it worse.
0: Yes, and one of the basic economic realities is if you forestall landlords from being able to raise rents on some percentage, the parts that they can raise rent on will go up higher. It's a huge just economic inefficiency, and I do think it's going to be and continues to be one of the big stories of our modern era. I want to tell you about Legacy Box. If you are like me, and you want to make sure that your family's histories are preserved for as long as possible, it is going to be incredibly important for you to get those old photos, those old film reels, those old VHS tapes. How many of them are preserved forever? Back in the back of your mind, maybe when you're getting ready for bed, is this one of the things that you think, oh, I should have taken care of that? 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
0: Welcome back in, Clay and Buck. Let's get to a bunch of your calls. I'm going to run through them quickly. Let's see. Tom in Alabama. We're going to talk more about this. Mom, Donnie, we'll play the audio for you in the next hour. Threatening to arrest Netanyahu. You got to take. Fire away.
28: Copy. I think Netanyahu needs to take him up on that. Get arrested. Let Mamdani take him to court. Televise it. Mamdani can show up with his liberal talking points. Netanyahu can show up with his Israeli facts and let the world decide.
0: Thank you. I just think we'll play this audio because I do think it's crazy that there's even a discussion about a mayor trying to arrest a foreign leader who's coming to the United Nations. It reminds me of, remember back in the day, Lethal Weapon, the diplomatic immunity guy during the South Africa story. He says, like, he just holds it up.
29: Diplomatic immunity. It's just been revoked.
0: Great line. Todd in Tampa. What you got for us, Todd?
30: Hey, guys. Thanks for taking my call. Long-time listener, first-time caller. Back to what you were saying about leaving the country and when you come back. I was a merchant mariner for several years back in the 90s, and I used to pick up oil in Kuwait City. And spent a lot of time United Arab Emirates and many places, Singapore, all around the world. But I'm telling you, when I used to get home, I'd fly into Tampa, and I would get giddy, goosebumps, just thrilled to be home in the United States of America. I would even literally kiss the ground in the Tampa International Airport. I was so happy to be home.
0: Yeah. Amen. Yeah. I think this is so important. I understand some people say, why would I ever? Your kids and your grandkids, if you have the money, taking a trip to see the real world. And Buck, I don't mean going to a super fancy resort and getting behind an armed guard gate and sitting on a beach.
29: No.
0: I mean actually seeing the way real people live around the world.
29: Go spend 10 days in Vietnam and then come back here. I mean, you'll have fun in Vietnam, but wow, will you be amazed at the luxury and the rights and the freedom that you enjoy here.
0: Heck, just go to Europe when it's hot and try to find a place with air conditioning. And you will never forget.
3: Speaking truth and having fun. Clay Travis and Buck
0: Kentucky Sexton. Anna's news, weather, and traffic station is 840 WHAS.
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9: From ABC News, I'm Michelle Franzen. The U.S. military still searching for a U.S. service member presumed dead following Friday's Iranian strikes at a U.S. base in Jordan. The Pentagon says two other military service members were killed. That war fueling hostilities and uncertainty again, with the Strait of Hormuz cut off to most ship traffic. ABC's Karen Travers has more on the impact to oil and gas prices.
10: We're now seeing gas going back to that $4 a gallon average, according to AAA. Traffic in the Strait of Hormuz has essentially slowed down significantly again because of this week and a half now of ongoing strikes. There were 30 verified crossings in the Strait of Hormuz over the last 3 days, according to data.
9: In New York City, the FBI says one person is in custody after setting off some sort of incendiary device outside the building. Here's ABC's Aaron Katursky.
11: This happened outside 26 Federal Plaza, which houses immigration court. It's also where immigration applications are processed, and it has been the scene of protest before, but it was on the north side of the building where this apparent smoke device or some kind of firework with an accelerant, an incendiary device of some kind, detonated.
9: Federal regulators working to track the source of the growing cyclosporiasis outbreak across the U.S. ABC's Elizabeth Schulze says testing continues to find the source.
2: Taylor Farms says that the FDA has not identified a single positive product that has tested positive for the parasite and that this recall is out of an abundance of caution. Last week, the FDA, though, did link the outbreak in five states to Taylor Farms shredded iceberg lettuce that was sourced from central Mexico and supplied to Taco Bell restaurants. Taco Bell says that it has removed all affected products.
9: Georgia Democratic Senator John Ossoff writing a letter to HHS Secretary RFK Jr. demanding answers about HHS doing away with required monitoring, he says, of the parasite. You're listening to ABC News.
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0: Welcome back in. Hour number two, Monday edition, Clay and Buck. Appreciate all of you hanging out with us. 600 AM FM station, satellite radio, podcast, YouTube live, wherever you may be. We appreciate all of you. Buck, let's dive into a couple of stories that are ongoing right now as we speak. A reminder, Brendan Carr, FCC commissioner, scheduled to be with us at the top of the next hour. There is a suspect in custody over an incendiary device that was lit outside of a, I believe, the court, basically, of where they do a lot of the ICE proceedings in New York City. Reports right now from Fox News that the suspect had, quote, anti-ICE stuff on him, that he lit this incendiary device outside. Thankfully, no one, it appears, was significantly harmed, but this individual is in custody as we speak. And it appears, again, to be yet more left-wing violence. I've seen this video. I'm sure you have too, Buck. I don't know if we can post the video on the YouTube channel, but it has gone viral. Many different people have footage of this individual putting down what appears to be some sort of flammable liquid and then lighting a match. It was quite a substantial blaze that he set off right near the entrance. And again, reports are that he had anti-ICE gear with him. And again, this was just outside 26. I just saw the address pop up.
1: Federal Plaza. It's where all the, in Manhattan, there's a whole bunch of federal buildings all clustered together. So yes, but once again, I mean, I'm sure you saw me share this on Twitter, Clay. It is true. One of the greatest advantages that we have had in the war on terror in the past and our dealing with domestic terrorists today is they are generally idiots. Not all of them. And unfortunately, some of them are horrifically effective at their violence. But like 9 out of 10 are really stupid and have no idea what they're doing. So that means that the casualty rates are kept quite low in incidents.
0: Thankfully.
1: Like this. In this case, no one was hurt, thankfully. You know, it reminds me of the guy, Clay, when I was in 2010, Faisal Shahzad. And I wrote about this in Manufacturing Delusion, so you can read about it in the book. But in 2010, Faisal Shahzad tried to blow up super PAC Times Square, pulled his car in. He would have killed a lot of people, but nobody was harmed at all because he didn't know how to build a bomb. Right? I mean, this is yet again another time where no one's hurt because the people doing these things lack tactical skill, which is, thank God. But that's the biggest thing that we have going for us a lot of the time is they are idiots and we get lucky.
0: Here we have, we mentioned Mamdani and the cost of living in New York City. We played a cut of him talking about who is actually middle class. I do think that we should play this one too. Mamdani says Prime Minister Netanyahu belongs in The Hague. He's a war criminal. Trump has just weighed in on this position. This is cut 15. I think a pretty significant allegation, also a significant potential action that Mamdani is saying that he is considering. Cut 15.
2: What will happen if he comes in September?
3: Look, I believe that Prime Minister Netanyahu belongs in The Hague. He's a war criminal who has been charged by the International Criminal Court. And what you will find is that is an opinion that is held by many purely because of what his actions have wrought over these last many years. I've also said that I will follow the laws that we have here in New York City.
2: Meaning? I'm sorry, I don't understand what that means.
3: Meaning that whatever the law allows me to do in New York City, that's what we will do, but we won't be writing our own laws to that end.
2: What does the law allow you to do?
3: That's an active conversation with our legal department.
0: Okay, so he is saying he may try, as the mayor of New York City, to arrest Benjamin Netanyahu. Now, Trump will weigh in here in a sec, Buck. Trump has just posted in the last 10 minutes, Benjamin Netanyahu will not be arrested in any way, shape, or form while in the United States of America. He's fighting against the Islamic Republic of Iran, which recently killed 52,000 innocent protesters and has spent the last 47 years killing American soldiers and others. The only ones that should be arrested are the people that led Iran into this unprecedented spiral of death and destruction, something that should have been dealt with years ago by previous presidents. Okay, Buck, You may say, oh, Mamdani is just making it clear that he hates Israel. And this is, I think, tied in directly with the fact that the Democrat Party just had a vote recently, and about half the party said, we want to cut Israel off. Effectively, we're on the side of the Palestinians. We're on the side of the Iranians. I mean, this is a real battle going on. And I think this is just Mamdani leaning in even more aggressively on the left wing of his party, even if he's not willing to arrest Netanyahu. Even discussing that he might, or that they're looking at the legality of it, is a clear indication of where his interests lie.
1: All right, Lawyer Clay, take this one on for size for me, will you? If Mamdani were to, on some specious ground, arrest Netanyahu and try to hold him for a period of time, we are in active conflict with Iran. Israel is a combatant alongside us and an ally. Wouldn't that be a federal act of treason? He would be giving assistance by taking out the leader or detaining the leader of an allied country during armed conflict. I don't think I'm getting outside the spirit and scope of the statute here in the Constitution, by the way, Article 3, Section 3, aid and comfort to the enemy. That would be an act of aid and comfort to the enemy. I do not see a way around it. If you were to seize a foreign head of state who is our ally during active, I mean, imagine if the mayor of New York in World War II had arrested and seized Winston Churchill. How would that not be treason?
0: Okay, so this is, you're asking super
1: I throw
0: questions.
1: This at your feet, yeah. Lawyer Clay. Enjoy.
0: So let me work through it in several different levels, and we got a lot of lawyers out there listening. First of all, it would provoke an immediate constitutional crisis, legitimately. You know, Democrats always want to talk about the sanctity of democracy. Federal law would govern in this respect. But you could have a situation, this is what I'm just trying to walk through, where you could have, I presume that Mamdani would be arresting or attempting to arrest Benjamin Netanyahu with NYPD, right? With local police as Benjamin Netanyahu traverses the streets of New York City en route to the UN at his hotel, at the airport, some place in the New York City proper that Mamdani believes he has authority. You would then have the New York City Police Department likely coming, Buck, into direct conflict with Israeli security, right? Because the Netanyahu would be traveling with a massive amount of international
1: security. He would be violating diplomatic immunity of a foreign head of state on U.S. soil. He certainly would be violating the Logan Act, which I know no one takes seriously unless it's against Trump or one of his people, but... Clay, I think we lost you there, so I'm going to keep going here. I wasn't sure it was just me. I think we lost you there, buddy. But in the meantime, Clay's going to come back here in a second. There is, if you were to just take this to Grok, there's no realistic legal guise under which New York City Mayor Mamdani could actually order the arrest of Israeli Prime Minister Benjamin Netanyahu. So it would have to be a completely pretextual, because New York has no jurisdiction over anything happening overseas. That would inherently be federal. So unless the claim is going to be, now there are terrorism statutes, people don't know this, I know this because of what I used to do, there are terrorism specific statutes for the state of New York separate from federal terrorism statutes, but those would, there we go, sorry Clay, I was wondering if it was just me or but those, Clay, obviously wouldn't kick in for something happening overseas. So I can see no statutory framework for Mamdani. First of all, he's not going to do this. I would give 100-to-1 odds against him doing this if we were doing like
0: that. You got it right that time on the odds.
1: Thank you. Thank you.
0: Learning. Look, here is the immediate challenge, and it would actually be dangerous. Leaving aside all of the legality, because I think you're right on the law and the fact that federal law would trump over anything having to do with state or local law in New York. I mean, that's what federalism creates, the supremacy clause and federal law dictates, right? So leaving aside that, what you would actually have is an incredibly dangerous situation where the New York Police Department would come into direct conflict with Israeli security. Imagine this in another country. Imagine what would happen if President Trump were traveling, let's just use France as an example, And France decided President Trump has violated international human rights law, and we're going to seize him if he's on the ground in Paris. There's no way in hell that American security would allow a sitting United States president to be seized by any organization overseas, right? That would be completely unacceptable. They would never allow him to be taken into custody by someone else. Israeli security would never allow Benjamin Netanyahu to be taken by the New York Police Department. So you could end up in a situation where a violent encounter occurred where the New York Police Department is in conflict directly with the Israeli security. I mean, it's a moronic perspective to even put into the ecosystem as an idea. It's flagrantly illegal, but it's also incredibly dangerous. A police or security could end up being seriously
1: injured. I totally agree
0: with
1: you on the logistics of this, but why wouldn't it be prosecutable as an act of treason, given that we're in the midst of a war? That's an allied head of state.
0: Yeah, I think you're right.
1: I think it's aid and comfort to the enemy to seize. What I think it's quite clear to seize with force an allied head of state during a time of war with no legal justification. I mean, it's not like Netanyahu beat the maid to death or something.
0: That's why I'm saying it would create a constitutional crisis, because unfortunately, Buck, you're 100% right on the law. If Mamdani were taken into custody, blue state, do you feel comfortable that Schumer or Hakeem Jeffries are going to condemn Mamdani? Do you feel comfortable that Gavin Newsom or any other blue state governor or highly elected official is going to say, you know what, Trump was right to take Mamdani into custody? I think it would provoke an incredible constitutional crisis, even though Trump would be in the right and Mamdani would be the accelerant forcing this action.
1: But what's the crisis?
0: Because he'd even suggest it.
1: Well, that's definitely the case. But if he were to be taken in to be under federal law, none of these people that you're talking about have any, they have no say in the federal.
0: I don't agree. I agree on the legal, Alice. I'm just saying it would be both the law and the politics would be in conflict for Democrats. And I don't feel comfortable that the Elizabeth Warrens or the Bernie Sanders or any of these guys.
1: But we wouldn't care. They could cry. They could send him love letters while he's in the Manhattan Correctional Facility, the MCC.
0: But what I'm saying is I think it would lead to, again, because this would be irrational and the way that it would be playing out. If you thought Minneapolis protests were violent, I think Democrats would lose their minds over this. It would all be caused by Mamdani. He would be in the wrong. But I think it would provoke it might even make what happened with George Floyd seem minimal, because so many people would decide to say, this is exactly what we told you was going to happen. Trump is a dictator. Look at what he's trying to do here. Even though Mamdani,
1: I like when Democrats actually show everybody without any filter, show them who they really are and what they really believe and how they act. I think this is, and you can't back off of the Constitution. You can't back off of presidential powers because they're a bunch of lunatics. Too bad for them.
0: The fact that Mamdani is saying this publicly, you want to talk about reckless, ridiculous.
1: It's all, I mean, we're having the intellectual exercise. It's all, he's not going to do this.
0: I hope you are right. I think he's smart enough to not do it. But we will see. In this 25th anniversary year of September 11th, speaking of New York City, the Tunnel to Towers Foundation continues to honor America's heroes. Through that commitment, the foundation created veterans villages that stand as a beacon of hope for those who have sacrificed everything for our nation. These communities are committed to helping veterans achieve stability and independence by providing safe housing and personalized services tailored to their needs. Within each village, residents find support, dignity, and a sense of belonging, among others who truly understand the meaning of service and sacrifice. With multiple veteran villages completed, more in development across the country, Tunnel to Towers

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5: Daphne Caruana Galizia was a Maltese investigative journalist and blogger who spent her life fighting for truth, justice, and decency in a country overrun by corruption. 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
11: Welcome back in here to Clay and Buck. Just remember, guys, we're on the YouTube stream now for Clay and Buck, live for 3 hours of the show, and you can get into the comments there, and we are monitoring, we're checking those out. So we'll start to call out some of the most insightful or most hilarious comments as they come along, a combination thereof. We've also got your talkbacks, your live calls. Remember, this is an ongoing conversation, us and all of you. And that's the brilliant, beautiful thing about the live radio. This is what we do here. B. Wade from Raleigh, North Carolina, wants to weigh in. Let's hear from him. Go for it.
12: You guys are confusing median and average, and they're two completely different things. I think one of the reasons the median price has risen so much is because they're building a lot more very expensive homes, because in a lot of places, land prices are real high. And that is definitely not the same thing as average.
11: Wade, I appreciate that. We're not confusing them. And if you want to know, the median and the mean for home prices for the last 26 years have moved basically in lockstep. So it's up 90% for

0: I think the mean is up 90% and the median might be up 100%, but they're a whole lot more expensive. I'd also just throw out there, give us the benefit of the doubt. Don't always assume that we're just like, have no idea what's going on.
1: Am I a moron? The answer is always potentially yes. I think he's actually confused. What he is referencing is a mean, right? Which is the average. What we said is median, which is the thing that is right dead in the middle, which does not allow somebody buying a $100 million home to skew. In other words, he is miscorrecting us incorrectly.
0: It's wrong on all counts, but I appreciate calling in and tell us you're wrong. This is one, I'm just going to tell you guys this, that I've learned this too in life. It is almost, and you could, by the way, correct us all the time. We love it, especially if we're wrong, and then I get to sit here and feel bad about myself for the 2 hours of the show. Clay doesn't care, but I feel bad when I'm wrong. He's like, yeah, whatever. I'm just kidding. We actually both freak out about it, and it makes us very angry. But tell us when we're wrong. But in social situations, I have learned, just in day-to-day life, you almost never, unless it's your child, and you almost never want to correct somebody. Unless it's really, really nice. Unless if someone calls me Phil, I might be like, actually, it's Buck. But you know how many times people have called me Bob because they hear a B? And I'm like, yeah, you know, if I'm buying plants at the plant store or I'm at the grocery store, whatever, I'm like, yeah, Bob, whatever. You know what I'm saying? It's usually not the right. Correcting people, no one likes it. I think Clay is muted again, which is annoying because for some reason we have lost it. He was going to say something so witty and incredible, and I can see him. But you, all of you, we'll have to come back to this here in just a second.
1: I'm back now, I think they said. By the way, I will tell you as we go to break, we've been talking about the situation with Netanyahu and everything going on there. The International Fellowship of Christians and Jews nonprofit organization focused on helping Jewish residents of Israel, Ukraine, and other countries facing adversity and hardship. 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When Israeli residents were attacked by Hamas terrorists several years ago, the IFCJ immediately responded with aid and resources. Today, they're responding to immediate needs in northern Israel, where residents have been dealing with sporadic missile and drone attacks over the last year. 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
5: ABC News, I'm Michelle Franzen. The Pentagon says two service members died in Iranian strikes in Jordan at a U.S. base this past weekend, a third presumed dead. ABC's Karen Travers has more on U.S. strikes targeting Iran.
6: CENTCOM had said over the weekend that the strikes at Iran are aimed at degrading their ability to go after commercial ships in the Strait of Hormuz. Of course, that's been the big focus over these last 2 weeks, trying to limit Iran's ability to strike at those ships. But every time the United States has launched one of those strikes, Iran has hit back at U.S. assets in the region, as we saw over the weekend with the deaths of these service members.
5: In Mississippi, a memorial service for Nolan Wells taking place, the 18-year-old who died during a July 4th holiday boating trip with friends. Salvage operations underway in Charleston, South Carolina to lift the crane that collapsed into the Cooper River earlier this month. Coast Guard urging boaters to avoid Pier G during that project. On Wall Street this hour, stocks are mixed. This is ABC News.
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1: Welcome back in. Love all the YouTube commenters. Sophia, who is working here, she is a Vanderbilt student. She is in studio with me here. We're going to get some of your calls. We got some news, but I thought you would appreciate this. A lot of comments rolling in. Thousands of you every day now hanging out on YouTube. I thought I would hit a couple of them. Clay is always worried about the politics. Quit being a insult. Appreciate that. Here are a couple more. Buck Sexton should have been a soccer player. He could hit the ball with his head and not fill a thing with all that hair.
0: That's a fact. I was actually, that was probably my head, which is extremely large, as well as covered in thick hair, comments, was probably my best weapon on the soccer field.
1: Comments, very funny. I had, to be fair, I told Sophia, just find the funniest things that people are saying. But it's okay. My Aunt Barbara has the same exact haircut as you. What's up with the look?
0: I was going to read that one before you, just to take that one. You know, I don't know what to tell you. I have very thick, it's just genetics, folks. I have very thick hair, and it's real. And it's fantastic.
1: And real, I don't know, spectacular. What, you know,
0: it's just
1: as
0: a very standard. It's just a side part, guys. Pat Sajak. I mean, you go. It's just a side part. It's all. It's just thick. I don't know what to tell you. I'm getting a haircut on Wednesday. No one cares about my hair except for the mean people in the comments. So we're talking to all of America. We're trying to solve all the problems. But people want to talk smack about what is the haircut that I could possibly have with this mane, this luxurious mane, that would make all the haters happy. I think buzz. Probably I'd have to go buzz. Yeah, I'd have to buzz cut. I have to go with a buzz cut. They're just, you know what, it's a little jealous. It's like when a woman says some other woman's showing too much cleavage. It's like, you know what I mean? Probably not.
1: A lot of bald guys out there definitely jealous of the fact that so far we still have hair. I said so far. Because,
0: you know, you can't take shots at Jesse Kelly on the show without at least name checking him. I'm just going to tell you.
1: I just got to say, but be funny, be entertaining. We love everybody who's reacting in real time on YouTube, even those who are taking shots at us. News, Buck, that is significant here. And that this is going to factor in a big way with our conversation with Brendan Carr. A federal judge went to the University of Cal Berkeley. Far left-wing federal judge has blocked the merger between Paramount and Warner Brothers because, and I'm telling you, there is a five-alarm fire panic inside of CNN and inside of media circles, the Democrat Party as well, that if Paramount buys CNN as part of the Warner Brothers acquisition, they are going to have a more middle-of-the-road news coverage, and that will make it harder for Democrat propaganda to dominate our airwaves. And let me give you a little bit of a background on this judge. Her name is, I want to make sure that I get this right, according to reports, Araceli Martinez Olguin. I'm sure I mispronounced that. She was very narrowly appointed just over a year and a half or so ago, right at the end of the Biden era. Her nomination came through 2023, so about, I guess, 3 years ago now. She passed and was confirmed, Buck, 49-48, all Democrats on the United States Senate, with Vice President Kamala Harris voting in the affirmative to get her onto the bench. She now is a Latina on the U.S. District Court for the Northern District of California. Far left-wing activist. I think this is a big story. I understand a lot of people are not yet dialed into this. This is all about CNN needing to stay under the auspices of left-wing control, because CBS, look at what they've done with 60 Minutes, just trying to run a centrist network is not permissible. Democrats know the power that CNN, you know this, Buck, CNN International, you've talked about being overseas. It's one of the few networks that you can get everywhere in the world. It does so much to drive perceptions of America, and they need perceptions of America to be left-wing biased. This is the entire story of what's going on.
0: And we will dive into some of that here coming up in just a few minutes. We'll talk to the FCC chairman about it. Can I talk about commies for a second, Clay? I'm not done with commies. Because we still have to, by the way, Bill Maher show, we still have to get you on. Maybe you can't because of the Fox thing. I think that's the, sometimes they don't let the Fox people on there. I don't know. Because of HBO or something. Long story. But Bill Maher has been moving slowly but surely, I wouldn't say to the right, but toward sanity. I would say a decade ago, he was a doctrinaire lib and quite delusional. And now he's actually saying a lot of things that make a whole lot more sense. And he objects to Kami Mamdani and the whole. And one thing I like to see people pointing out is don't let them play this game with you of like, he's not a communist. He's a socialist. He's not a Marxist. He's a democratic socialist. It's all the same crap, folks. It all leads to the same place. It's just a question of how fast they can get there, how much force they can use. And it's all the same species of wrong. And here's Bill Maher talking about America and communism. Play eight.
12: I'm not living in communist America. I mean, I know that the talking point is that, well, it's not communism, it's socialism. Okay, I've read the quotes from the DSA. Oh, yeah. Platform from their own mouths. Don't tell me I'm not seeing what I am seeing.
0: That's Clay. That's a classic tactic of the left. Is remember we've talked about this. The scale. It's not happening. It's not happening that much. Why are you obsessed with it? Oh, it is happening, and it's a good thing. Deal with it. Right. That's the process. They did this with the, like, transgender stuff for kids and all this. You know, with a drag queen story hour. It's not happening. Okay, if it happens, it's only once in a while. Why do you care so much? That's one of the, I mean, of the most disingenuous arguments, by the way, on a political issue that obviously people are going to care about, to go to people, why do you care so much? It's completely absurd. And here he is, Clay, talking about how his party has been taken over. This is nine, taken over by radical socialists. Play it.
12: Democrats are cowardly.
13: Yeah.
12: They're cowardly. Their party is being taken over now by, you know, every day I hear about a new very radical. I feel very good about, like, 10, whenever, years ago, like, I did lose fans because, you know, I wasn't going to go along with some of this crazy stuff on the left, too. I didn't change really on what I thought about the right, but just I can't sit and just not notice stuff, which people seem to want to do because it's all about my team or your team. But, yeah, there's some crazy stuff. You know, when we're cheering for the Intifada, I'm out.
1: I think this actually, Buck, ties in a big way with, you know who distributes Bill Maher's show now? HBO. I think we would have more sanity if CNN were run as a middle-of-the-road news outlet. And, again, I think this is all directly connected, man. And we should mention, by the way, Buck, and they're playing this on Fox News right now, if we can grab this audio, Mamdani, again, just a few minutes ago, said that he will arrest Benjamin Netanyahu. So, look, it may well be the case, and we'll take this call here, that this is all just a big show, and he sees it as politically beneficial. But to your point, Buck, this is something where if you had a rational Democrat party, you would now have, and you had an honest media, that you would go to every Democrat senator and you would say, hey, what do you think about Mamdani saying that he's going to potentially arrest Netanyahu? And Democrats would say, no, that's crazy. Will Chuck Schumer say it? You should be asked. He's in New York. Will Hakeem Jeffries say it? He should say it. He's also in New York. These are New York City politicians who live in the same city where Mamdani is saying he would arrest Netanyahu. Mike, you're in Clearwater, Florida. Fire away.
13: I just want to start out and say God made a few perfect heads and the rest of them he covered with hair. And then I wanted to talk about Mamdani is a coward. He's not going to arrest anybody himself.
0: Agreed.
13: The NYPD would not obey any orders to that effect.
0: Agreed.
13: Secret Service or secret security people would not allow it. The U.S. Secret Service would not allow it. The chief danger would be that some activist might try something like a citizen's arrest or an assassination attempt. And if it were to happen, Mamdani should be arrested. And as far as a reaction from the left goes, bring it on. Boom. That's all I got.
1: Okay, but I mean, do you agree with me? Thank you for the call. And I don't necessarily think any of that analysis is wrong, but every time Trump says anything, if it's remotely controversial, every media outlet immediately runs to every Republican and says, do you have a comment on President Trump saying X or Y? I actually think this is super newsworthy.
0: But it is, Clay, but have we reached the point now where people who get their news from the sources that play this game, you know, they're just preaching to the choir on how awful Trump is? Like, I think the persuasive power of CBS News and CNN and everything is diminishing. And I'm talking about over, say, the middle 10% of the country, right? The middle 10% of the political spectrum, I think their persuasive power is just going down, down, down, day after day, year after year, to the point where, yes, of course, they're telling the home team, so to speak, of the commies what they want to hear and also not telling them what they don't want to hear. But does it affect the national conversation meaningfully? I think it just does less so. I'm not saying it doesn't affect it at all, but I feel like they're losing a lot of, they don't have their fastball anymore over at CBS Commie News.
1: Yeah, now I do think that it impacts the way that the news is covered still. And again, the power here is the ability to cover the stories that you want to cover in a way that that makes it particularly effective still on the left. And I'll give you an example. When I shoot someone, CNN and MSNBC go still immediately to blanket coverage of the potential shooting. When an illegal immigrant kills an innocent person, like we've seen happen basically in every part of the country right now, their audience never sees it. And I do think that getting punching through, if CNN just started covering immigrants killing people, I do think it would potentially change the conversation.
0: I would argue, and I'm not dug in on this. I would say I'm coming around more to this, but I would argue that we're starting to see, Clay, where what is shared about this stuff on social media matters a whole lot more across the board than what CNN decides. Whereas I think it used to be more CNN reports,
1: yes,
0: social media amplifies. I think now social media the big accounts, whether it's DSA or whatever the, you know, the most sort of prominent left-wing activists or, you know, left-wing commentators are, they determine what the news is for their side, and then CNN follows suit a little bit. It's there's still
1: yeah.
0: a mainstream media legacy thing.
1: I think but. That's true on both sides. I mean, I think the stories out of Minneapolis about all the fraud in the Somali daycares, I think that's probably the most impactful story, original story that has existed in the last 6 months. Is that fair to say?
0: I think corporate news media followed the social media on that one for sure. And I just think that's happening more and more. And even a place like CNN. CNN can, I guess what I'm trying to say, Clay, is CNN can no longer dictate the news cycle in either direction. It really is a increasingly like an afterthought or maybe an auxiliary for people that believe that stuff. It's not on in the airports anymore. It's lost so much power. When I used to go on CNN in 2014 and 20, there were people who would be like, wow, like CNN, that's like the gold standard of, you know, and I'd go on Fox and they're like, what are you doing over there? Bunch of jerks. And I'd be like, whoa, hold on a second. Like, I actually like the Fox people, but it's changed a lot. I don't think anyone thinks realistically CNN. Wait, we come back. This is a broader conversation.
1: Yeah, we've got the audio of Mamdani reiterating his threat that just happened in the wake of President Trump saying there's no way this is going to happen. We'll play that for people.
0: He's gonna have someone in the NYPD who wants a promotion write Benjamin Netanyahu's detail a speeding ticket and then act like a hero. That's what's gonna happen here. All right, you heard it here first. All right, I cooked steak for my family on Saturday. It was Daddy running steak night for Carrie and for baby Speed. And we did the King Cut box from Good Ranchers. You're like, well, Buck, what is the King Cut box? I just got this in the mail. It is thick cut bone in ribeyes, center cut filet mignon, and thick cut bone in New York strip. Personally, my favorite of all these was the bone in New York strip. I love all these cuts, but man, that bone in New York strip from Good Ranchers was just perfect, delicious. And we were eating it even yesterday. We made steak tacos with some of the leftovers. The King Cut box from Good Ranchers is one of my go-tos, but they have so many options. 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
0: Welcome back in here to Clay and Buck. We will get to more of your calls and talkbacks. Also, FCC Commissioner Carr will be with us shortly. Chairman Carr, the FCC. Lots to talk about there. Podcast listener Monty from Spokane wants to chime in. Let's hear from him. That is D.
19: Clay and Buck, when it comes to Netanyahu, Trump should put out a PSA for the NYPD telling them that they don't have to follow illegal orders.
1: It's interesting. We've got that audio. Do you want to play? Let's play that audio right now. We're going to talk with Commissioner Carr about a variety of really significant stories, including that Paramount Warner Brothers potential acquisition. But here was Mamdani. I think it was cut 23. We just put it in, reiterating the Netanyahu threat just a little bit ago.
20: When it comes to Benjamin Netanyahu, we're speaking about someone who's the subject of an international criminal court arrest warrant. And he's the subject of this arrest warrant for alleged crimes against humanity, for war crimes, and he's the architect of the genocide against Palestinians in Gaza as Israel's prime minister. These are not facts of my personal assessment. They are facts of public record.
1: So again, this also ties in with Rubio, Secretary of State Rubio, recently saying we are not going to be bound by the decisions of the ICC as it pertains to charges. And I would just point out, Iran has a substantial contingent of individuals that are at the United Nations on a regular basis. Iran's government is one of the foremost propagators of violence against its people and international human rights violations anywhere. I would be a good follow-up question to ask Mamdani, well, why have you never said the same thing about Iran? If you believe that the ICC is such an important element of international law, why have you never mentioned this as it pertains to Islamic fundamentalist terrorists who are connected to many different governments around the world? I think that would be an interesting question to ask him to see his response. Up next, Brendan Carr, commish of the FCC. Amen.
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23: From ABC News, I'm Michelle Franzen. Hostilities expanding between the U.S. and Iran, trading strikes throughout the weekend, an Iranian attack at a U.S. base in Jordan Friday, killing two service members. Their bodies will return to U.S. soil tomorrow.
24: President Trump will travel to Dover Air Force Base in Delaware on Tuesday for the dignified transfer of remains of the U.S. service members killed over the weekend in the war with Iran. It's the third time since the start of the war that the president has attended this solemn ritual. Press Secretary Caroline Levitt says in a social media post that the president and the entire White House are praying for the families of the fallen service members. 17 American service members have been killed since the war in Iran began in late February. Karen Travers, ABC News, the White House.
23: In a social media post, President Trump saying that Israel's Prime Minister Benjamin Netanyahu will not be arrested while in the U.S. The president responding to New York City Mayor Zoran Mamdani's interview with the New York Times, saying his office is exploring a legal pathway, possibly for Netanyahu to be arrested on an international criminal court warrant for alleged war crimes. A new analysis finds a record number of Americans who owe student loans are unable to keep up with payments.
25: Defaults on student loans have surged across the U.S., reaching record levels as borrowers struggle to keep up with payments. The numbers have spiked since payments started coming due again following a lengthy pause intended to provide relief during the pandemic. Today, about 9.5 million people, one in every five federal student loan borrowers, are in default, meaning they're more than 9 months behind on their payments.
23: ABC's Sherry Preston. The merger between Paramount and Warner Brothers now temporarily on hold. A judge today issuing a two-week pause on the $110 billion deal. That after California's attorney general, along with 12 other states, filed a lawsuit challenging the merger, saying it would result in higher prices and fewer choices for consumers. On Wall Street this hour, stocks are mixed. 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

0: Welcome back in, Clay and Buck. We've talked about a ton of different stories already. Encourage you to go download the podcast. Make sure you don't miss a moment. Also encourage you to go watch on YouTube. As many of you are doing, we are joined now by the chairman of the FCC, Brendan Carr. We've got a bunch of stories to get into with him, but right off the top, in the last hour or so, news has come down that a federal judge in California has blocked, for 2 weeks at least, the merger between Paramount and Warner Brothers, a big media conglomerate that the federal government has already signed off on and said does not violate antitrust law. Do you have any reaction to that story as it is coming down? There are 12 different left-wing, I think it's fair to say, Democrat-governed states that have sued to block this on antitrust grounds under their respective state laws. How would you analyze this story so far as you can?
1: Yeah, thanks for having me on. I did see that. I've not had a chance to read the opinion, but I am on social media a lot on X, so I'm aware of it and have seen some of the screenshots of the order. What I do think is interesting is two things. One, the judge has set a pretty aggressive timeline in terms of when the next phase of this will be, a preliminary injunction hearing. So this is a two-week TRO. August 3rd is going to be a hearing on the preliminary injunction. So a lot of the focus and the attention will shift to that. I do think as a general matter, there's some concern here that I have. For one, there was some reporting by reporters at PUC, for instance, that the Attorney General of California that started this case had floated, at least according to PUC reporting and people familiar with the AG Bonta, that he dropped the case if they would agree to spin off the purchase of one cable channel, which was CNN. And I'm not sure what theory of antitrust or competition law is made or broken based on whether one cable channel is included or not as part of this broader deal. So that was a bit of a concerning red light for me on that one. And we'll see how the rest of this plays out. But there does seem to be some politics playing in if that reporting is right.
0: Yeah, I was kind of stunned to see that as well. And again, what you're referencing, the Attorney General of California said, hey, if somebody else were to buy CNN, I think he referred to it as a news network in their reporting, that there wouldn't be issues going forward. That would raise significant major questions about the validity of the lawsuit overall, wouldn't it?
1: Yeah, I think it's exactly right. And remember, this was a deal that had to go through federal review at DOJ. The FCC here has a small piece of it. We're looking at some of the money that's being used for the investment here. We're running a process to review the foreign dollars that were involved there. We haven't completed our process here yet, but we should be able to complete that in a relatively timely way. But again, as a general matter, the way this works is you have federal regulators, whether it's FCC or FTC or DOJ, that take a look at the equities here. And now we're in this new era where you have a lot of these states that are going out there and they're spending, I presume, presumably a tremendous amount of taxpayer dollars attempting to second guess those federal determinations about antitrust and competition law. I'm not sure that's going to be healthy in the long run, given the investments that we need to see across this economy.
0: Big story that is coming out recently, and I would like for you to explain it to our audience in a significant way, if you could. There's a cap on the national broadcast ownership that exists in our marketplace right now that you are examining and challenging. What is that cap? Why do you think it would be beneficial to consumers if the cap were changed from what it is now?
1: Yeah, when it comes to the media ecosystem as a general matter, particularly broadcast, again, broadcast is fundamentally different than any other form of distributing news or content information. That's because you have a license from the government. You're supposed to operate in the public interest. And one of the things that's happened over the last 10, 15 years, there's these set of actors in the broadcast space on the TV side known as national programmers. So this is Comcast, Disney, Paramount, Fox, and they have amassed a tremendous amount of power. And they're effectively bowling over all these thousands of individual TV stations that are supposed to be making individualized decisions about what programming is in the public interest. And we're getting just these national feeds all across the country on TV. One reason why that is we had this rule called the 39% cap. that stopped any one entity from owning so many TV stations that you could reach more than 39% of the households. And the idea was that was supposed to constrain the power of the national programmers, of Disney, of Comcast. But it's now doing the opposite of that, because Comcast and Disney no longer rely on owning actual TV stations to control the message they're putting out. They go direct to consumer now through their own streaming apps, through YouTube TV, we'll call virtual cable. And so they're no longer constrained to 39% of the relevant market. Instead, they get 100%. But you have these owners of individual TV stations that continue to be stuck at 39%. So the idea is that by lifting that cap, you can open up so that TV stations can scale, which is a good thing. One, because they can invest in local news and reporting, which is expensive. But two, they can balance out the power of the national programs, which, again, I think have become too dominant in the broadcast market recently.
2: Commissioner Carr, Clay, you got one more? Go for it.
0: No, I was just going to ask one more here, and then Buck's going to dive into The View, which is something that we...
2: I'm the local expert on The View, Commissioner, but we'll talk about that in a second.
0: I'm fascinated by the law recently that has gotten attention. I testified about it. 1961 Broadcast Act exemption, which allows the NFL to have that exemption, but requires that their games be on broadcast television. NFL says 87% of their games are on broadcast television, but they also have games on Netflix, on several other different streaming services, as I know you are well aware. Amazon Thursday Night Football, for instance, is on Amazon. Are you examining that from an FCC perspective? Do you think the NFL, based on the law, has 100% obligation to have its games on broadcast television? How would you assess the legality there?
1: We have started a proceeding here where we've asked exactly those questions and are getting feedback. You know, as a general matter, our media environment right now is increasingly getting stovepipe, where you have bespoke, individualized interest and channels, and it's narrower and narrower audiences, and people are slicing it thinner and thinner. Sports, in the NFL in particular, is the one exception to that rule. It has the capacity to bring large audiences together, large number of people together, and it's a shared experience. And we're sort of missing that, I think, in a lot of our sort of media and entertainment environment right now. And people used to really enjoy, they'd come home, they would flip on the TV, they would know how to quickly find the big game. But over the last couple of years, that's gotten much more complicated. You have to sign in for this app, you got to get the free trial of this other one so you can watch this one playoff game you want to watch. And I think the NFL isn't as bad as some of the other sports leagues that's out there. But yeah, there has been a creep, and you certainly reach a tipping point where I think you put so many games behind paywalls and different streaming services that it not only becomes terrible experience for the consumer, but you start pushing beyond the boundaries of this antitrust exemption, which is about giving folks an exemption as long as the programming was still on what was called sponsored telecast, which I think means over the air TV. So I do think there is an obligation to be putting these things for free over the air. And frankly, again, it's just great for the country to just bring people together for a shared experience. We had that briefly for soccer, although I think now we're going to go back to other sports in this country. But for a little while, it was nice to bring people together around that.
2: Commissioner Carr, appreciate you being with us as always. And also letting Clay just deep dive into the legal communications and corporate world that this is one of his areas of expertise. That it's not just SEC football. This guy likes, he's a renaissance man. He's got a whole range of interests.
1: He is an aspiring lawyer. I can tell, you know?
2: But in the side of things that I'm interested in right now, or on the side of things I'm interested in, would be The View and shows like The View. And there, you know, we ask and we offer equal time, of course, sir. We abide by the regulations. And we ask to have Democrats on the show or offer them, and they generally won't come on. I've almost never had anyone who would be willing to come on from the Democrat side. A show like The View, they seem to think they are exempt from equal time. Are they?
1: Well, this is really interesting. So to your point, Congress many, many decades ago decided they didn't want media gatekeepers deciding the outcomes of elections. They wanted individual voters to make up their own minds. And so they passed a law that said, if you're on broadcast and you have one legally qualified candidate on, you have to offer equal time to all others. They don't have to accept, to your point. And it doesn't even have to be on the same show. It's just the broadcast station has to provide comparable time and placement. Now, there's a exception to that rule, which is for, under the statute, what are called bona fide news programs. And so flash forward to today, and The View, which Disney ABC produces, is petitioning the FCC to have us recognize or declare that The View, with Whoopi Goldberg and co-host, is a bona fide news program. We have an active proceeding right now underway looking at that. And obviously, I think there's a lot of people out there that have raised a lot of concern. I mean, The View can be fine, and there's lots of different viewpoints that people can offer. But the narrow question for us is going to be, are they bona fide news like Meet the Press or any one of those shows, or are they something else?
0: You mentioned, and by the way, we have also offered to go on The View if you need some evidence of their refusal to book quote unquote conservative guests. We actually wrote and invited. And to Buck's point, we're actually, Commissioner, making chairman an actually significant decision where we're documenting all of the different Democrat guests that we are inviting on the program that are choosing not to come on. Because I do think that matters when you're saying, hey, we're going to try to have as many different perspectives as possible going forward. You mentioned something. The World Cup brought a lot of people together. Fox carried that primarily on the Fox Broadcast Network, which is governed by your agency, I believe, to a large extent. And as a result, most people could watch the World Cup for, quote, free on over-the-air broadcast. There's a lot of discussion now, and nobody knows who's going to get the 2030 or 2034 World Cup. Netflix, Amazon, ESPN, a lot of cable and or streamers will likely be bidding. In your mind, does the World Cup in 2030 and in 2034 need to be available, at least to some extent, on quote-unquote free broadcast television?
1: Yeah, I think so. I mean, look, it's a totally different cultural moment, cultural experience to have things like this for free over the air. It brings so many more people together. It's the top of conversation, whether it's social media or all the way down, because it's available to everybody. Now, if I could make one change for the next World Cup, if we could do with a little less of the diving and the falling on the ground and claiming that you need to get your leg amputated and then, oh, you know, magically you get up and run again for another 30 minutes. I mean, it's better than it was a couple of years ago. I'll give it that. But honestly, it's just too much. I mean, grown men should not be rolling around the ground unless they need a leg amputated.
0: That is very, very funny. And Buck and I have talked about it a great deal. Robocalls. You're also focused on robocalls, and everybody's
2: now Clay's talking my language. I robocalls piss me off almost as much as people talking during movies, but go ahead.
0: By the way, not just robocalls, but now text messages, which are constantly inundating and flooding people. I think there's an exasperation with this that's going on even more so than I remember in the past. What can we do to help reconcile that, to help dial it back?
1: Yeah, well, the good news is we're pouring a lot of resources into this. In fact, just today, I was at an event with Secretary Bessent at the Treasury Department. My counterpart at the Federal Trade Commission, Chairman Ferguson, was there. We brought together all of the CEOs of the main telecom companies, social media companies, technology companies. And the reality is that we are doing a lot. There are billions and billions, literally, newly of calls and texts that are getting blocked. Of course, we need to do more. We're not raising the mission accomplished flag, but that's what today was about. And we're giving providers, telephone companies, and others much more permission to block calls, block texts before you ever see them in the first place. And so we're working across the administration to crack down on this. Again, we're seeing some progress. I know there's still way too much that's out there, but literally billions and billions of calls and texts are now being blocked that weren't before. And we need to just continue to expand that effort.
2: Is a lot of this, you know, I saw this wall, you know, I'm realizing we're running out of time, but real quick, I saw this Wall Street Journal piece on Cambodia, or what they call now Scambodia. You might have seen this, Commissioner, a few months back. Is a lot of it really coming from places like that? So you're getting a spam text here that's trying to do something, you know, induce you to give up a password or whatever. And it's from foreign countries that are essentially acting like they're beyond U.S. law. Is that what's going on?
1: Yeah, a lot of this is foreign originated. We're doing a couple things here. One, we're trying to encourage everyone to onshore their call centers to this country. That'll help a little bit with some of that issue. We're looking at other steps we can take as well. For instance, in this country, we have something called a trace back group that lets you take a call back to the origin. They don't have that in other countries. So we need to look and push other countries to mirror our traceback approach.
2: Yeah, for sure. Great. Commissioner, thank you so much, Commissioner Carr, for being here. Appreciate you, sir.
1: Yep. Good to see you all.
0: That's the head of the FCC, Brendan Carr. All right, let me ask you something. How many of you out there have credit card debt that is continuing to go up? How many of you have had different times where you hit your full extent where you were worried about whether you even had even more money left on that card? How many of you look at that, pay the bare minimum 20% plus interest rates, and you think to yourself, my goodness, I'm never going to pay this off? Well, if you have a home, you can wipe out all of your credit card debt in as little as 10 days. And you can do that in as little as 10 minutes. That's what Perfect

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13: Welcome back in here to Clay and Buck. Clay, did all of your communications law, statutory, equal time, corporate merger, insider speak, did you scratch that itch?
14: Yes. And I think there is a lot of news that will come out of Brendan's time with us, because all of the things that we discussed, I believe, are supremely important and not discussed as much in the media as they should be. But I appreciate him coming on, and I think we got a lot of important information out there, and we will continue to dive into all of that. as well as

0: Sonny Hostin. We talked about The View, Buck. I got a funny, good Sonny story.
1: Oh, Sonny Hostin. 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
4: ABC News, I'm Michelle Franzen. In California, a federal judge temporarily pausing the $110 billion merger between Paramount and Warner Brothers.
5: 12 states sued over the proposed merger last week, arguing that combining two of Hollywood's legacy studios would extinguish competition. A federal judge on Monday agreed with those concerns, writing that the massive market share of the combined companies would, quote, likely violate antitrust laws. The companies were ordered to halt the merger for at least 2 weeks as the lawsuit moves forward. Peter Haralambos, ABC News.
4: The U.S. and Iran entering a second week of renewed strikes. An attack by Iran at a U.S. base in Jordan Friday, killing two U.S. service members. Their bodies will be brought back to the U.S. tomorrow in the military's dignified transfer ritual. President Trump will attend. In New York City, federal officials say a man is in custody after setting off an incendiary device outside the federal building. Authorities say the suspect has a history of anti-ICE activity. No injuries were reported. This is ABC News.
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9: The Food and Drug Administration may have found the source of an illness that has sickened thousands nationwide. News outlets are reporting that health officials are investigating shredded iceberg lettuce supplied to Taco Bell by Taylor Farms as a possible source for this cyclosporiasis outbreak. However, Dr. Kavita Patel says it still could take some time to control the outbreak.
10: It could end several weeks after they've identified a source and been able to issue those consumer safety recalls or being able to kind of make sure that any source is off the market.
9: More than 1,600 people reported eating at Taco Bell before getting sick. A healthy lifestyle program is showing improved brain health in older adults at risk for dementia. This was in Latin America and included more than 1,000 adults. The program included regular physical activity, dietary guidance, cognitive training, and social engagement. And it showed a 55% greater improvement in overall memory, thinking, and reasoning among those who received structured coaching. Health update, I'm Scott Pringle.
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0: Welcome back in, Clay and Buck. We are rolling through the Monday edition of the program. Encourage all of you to find us everywhere. Whether it is YouTube, whether it is the satellite radio channel, whether it is our 600 AM FM affiliates nationwide, or the podcast network, we are trying to be everywhere for all of you on a daily basis. Okay. Sonny Hostin. Sonny Hostin, I believe we have, let me make sure that we have these side by sides of Sonny Hostin complaining about the fact that her son was in danger and that no one is above the law, and that it is important that everybody be held to the same standard no matter what their background is. And I want to make sure that we have this. This is cut, where is it, team? Cut 10, Sonny Hostin, no one is above the law. This was her going after Donald Trump. Listen.
16: You can't commit so many crimes and think that you are above the law, even if you are the president.
17: So it really is a celebration of the law.
16: It's a celebration of the law and how it applies to all of us.
0: Okay, celebration of the law and how it applies to all of us. Sonny Hostin on The View. Donald Trump is not above the law. We also, can we, team, I know we've played this before. Sonny Hostin talked about how her son was in danger of being murdered by police as a young black man. She talked all about that. I assume it's the same son. She may have multiple sons. So Sonny Hostin's son trespassed. Evidently out on a jog. He was right alongside, I believe, of train tracks in a restricted area, dangerous, obviously, in that location. And so he was stopped by police who were very respectful, said, hey, you're trespassing. He then got mom on the phone, and the first thing she said was, tell them I'm a federal prosecutor. By the way, she is not currently a federal prosecutor, but Sonny Hostin, willing to have her son lie to police, also wanted everybody to know, hey, I'm on The View. I expect preferential treatment for my son. By the way, did you know that he went to Harvard? He's a Harvard graduate. Here is Sunny trying to get her son out of trouble in New York City. Cut 11.
18: It's in my phone if you take off the case.
19: Tell them your mother is a federal prosecutor.
18: Yes.
20: Hey, Mom, how are you? This is Officer Gomez. Your son's fine.
19: Officer Gomez, how are you? This is...
20: Yes,
19: former federal prosecutor.
20: Okay,
19: that's my son.
20: Yep.
19: He's a Harvard graduate.
20: Yep.
19: He's not a criminal. He has no criminal record, no criminal history.
20: Mm-hmm.
19: Officer, is that really necessary? This is a kid that doesn't do anything. He's a Harvard graduate and a Yale researcher. He teaches geometry to
20: I understand that.
19: Why would you put something on his record like this?
20: No, it's...
21: Can you give him a warning?
20: I cannot at this point. I have to recognize him.
21: I'm a former federal prosecutor.
20: Yeah.
21: He knows. He's a Harvard grad who teaches fourth grade geometry to... Kids.
0: Okay. All right. Sunny Hostin, that is her talking with the police officer. She wants everybody to know she's a formal federal prosecutor. She works on The View. Her son is a Harvard grad. Multiple times. Buck, you're going to defend Sunny Hostin.
1: Let me provide the defense first. Excuse me, sir. Wait a minute. Some people are saying, I knew Clay was going to light me up over this. All I said as we were preparing for this segment was, I thought it was going to be a lot worse because it's Sunny Hostin. Like, I thought that she would be far more indignant and nasty and throwing her weight. She didn't mention The View, I don't think, although
0: I think she did. Where she did say, I'm a host on The View.
1: So a few things here. First of all, I'm going to take this piece by piece. Yes, Clay is right, and he's having fun at my expense. And I was like, it's not that bad. You know, because you've seen, who was that? It was a famous clip. I think it was, and some of you are going to know right off the top. I can't remember everything off the top of my head, but there was a woman who was in some kind of city council position in New Jersey who was pulled over for speeding. And she basically told the cop, like, I will have your job and, like, you're toast and the whole, you know what I'm talking about?
0: There were a couple of these. It was women who were, one of them was like pulled over for a DUI and upset. Another one was trying to get into a part of the club that she wasn't allowed to get into. And went viral.
1: One was a famous one recently that I saw was she was an army doctor who got really sassy with the police. And, you know, she ended up getting in a bunch of trouble, you know, basically saying like she doesn't have to listen to them or whatever. She's too important. So on a scale of on the douchebag scale of 1 to 10, 10 being who's the absolute worst, like Gavin Newsom dining at French Laundry during the lockdown. Like, I feel like that's peak douche, right? Like, that's, you shut down the whole state, but you go to the fanciest restaurant in America with all your friends with no masks on. Like, that's kind of peak douche. This was like a 7. This was not a 10. And let me explain, like, before you hit me with your rejoinder. First of all, the cops, I thought, were super respectful and professional.
0: I always
1: like to point that out, right? The cops were like, look, they were only giving a citation, essentially. Like, he has to appear, but it's not a criminal thing. They already took it down. He was walking on train tracks. Like, you know, I'm glad they only gave him a citation. It's not, yes, it's dangerous, but, you know, a warning in this situation, I think, would not be completely, it's not like a DUI or something. And I thought that she was, it's weird that he calls his mom, like calls mommy. This is the biggest like demerit for me, is he calls mommy to come bail him out of this, which is a weird move.
0: He's
1: like
0: 24.
1: You're an adult. Yeah, he's 24. You're an adult. Why are you calling mommy to show up to help you? You know, go home to mommy. Remember Trump with that at the event. Anyway. But I thought that she wasn't that bad. You thought she was that, she threw Harvard around, and I'm a former federal prosecutor around a lot, and the cops clearly don't care, and good for them, by the way, for being like, yeah, whatever. But she wasn't that, was she that bad? I mean, do you agree she was a 7 on the scale?
0: Well, so I think it has to be held in the context of her saying no one is above the law. She clearly believes that her son, who went to Harvard, which she mentioned over and over and over again, is in fact above the law because he went to Harvard. And also, she
1: Easy, Javert. She's walking on the train tracks. Come on.
0: Over and over again, she referenced the fact that initially she said, tell them that I'm a federal prosecutor, which was a lie.
1: She corrected that.
0: She then said,
1: gosh, I really do sound like her lawyer now. Maybe I'm just trying to get on The View, Clay. I'm trying to get us on The View, and this is all part of my extreme
0: Your master plan.
1: Plan.
0: Here is my thing. If you attempt to play the I have an asset, high-level degree, high-income, successful job, in order to get your kid out of trouble, your kid who is 24 years old and is a grown adult, you, in my opinion, are arguing in some way that you are above the law. Because if the average 24-year-old kid did what her son did, he would not have that opportunity. You said, I think it's weird that he called her. I think that Sonny Hostin probably told her son, which I don't have a problem with, but I would almost guarantee you that she told him, if you ever have any issues with law enforcement at all, get me on the phone as fast as you can, because I am a lawyer and I want to make sure that you are taken care of. She is a super privileged individual, and she used every element of her privilege to try to limit what the consequences were for her son for violating the law. If she had gone on the air, Buck, and said, I'm going to be honest with y'all, I'm going to use every opportunity I have to try to get the best result for my kids in the event that they ever have an issue with the law, that's what most parents would do. I would just say, okay, maybe not the best thing for overall fair justice, but this is what parents do. This is what grandparents do. They try to get the best result for their kids. But she lectured all of us that no one was above the law. And then she immediately played the Harvard card, the former prosecutor card, the fact that she's on The View. She used her privilege to try to limit the consequences for her kid, which is exactly what she lectured all of us Trump shouldn't be able to do.
1: All right. Objection. Objection, Your Honor. She's operating fully. I cannot believe you. I knew you were going to do this. You've totally cornered me into being Sonny Hostin's lead counsel today on the program. I'm just going to get ripped in all the comments. Whatever. It's fine. I'm usually the one that says she's the meanest and dumbest on The View, just to be clear. But in this case, I actually thought she didn't say, you know, I'm going to complain to your supervisor. I'm going to use political. Like, there were a whole bunch of ways she could have escalated this in a way that I think would have been a poor reflection on her. Now, she probably is smart enough to know the body cameras are running and this was going to get out, right? I think she is smart enough to know that. So that is a part of this, to be clear. I think if there weren't body cams running, it would have been a very different conversation.
0: Well, body cameras ended BLM. I think you said it the first time I heard it. I mean, basically, BLM is over because of body cameras. Yeah. But
1: Wait, hold on. My point, though, about this was that she was, you know, advocating for a warning instead of a citation. So she's looking for a lesser punishment. She's not saying that he's allowed to walk on the train. That would be above the law. He's allowed to walk on the train tracks because he went to Harvard and I'm fancy and important. She was advocating to the officers. Now, the officer was already doing her a solid by not giving a criminal trespass misdemeanor. And I think the officers, by the way, you know, A+, and they did everything totally right and by the book here. But she was saying, can you give him a warning instead of the citation? I mean, Clay, we're basically talking about jaywalking here, my friend.
0: For your
1: big speech about above the law, this is a pretty minor.
0: but again, if she had just come out and said what is true, which is people with abilities to get their kids more favorable treatment than they otherwise would have are 100% going to do everything they could. Let me give you an example. I bet Sonny Hostin pulled every string in her power to get her son into Harvard. And I wouldn't care about that at all, except she argued, can we get that clip for tomorrow? She argued that her son was likely to be killed by law enforcement, and you don't know the difficulties that young black men have in America. And then young black man violates the law, relatively minor violation, but she immediately shows up and uses all of the privilege. Everyone listening to us right now, 99.9% of them, Sonny Hostin's son has more advantages than your kid or your grandkids.
1: You're thinking about pulling every Clay. She didn't. The black son of a black celebrity and I believe a black doctor in New York City, he's getting into Harvard. You know, this is not a hard thing. I'm saying I don't think she had to do much. I think that she was just privileged.
0: I bet that his essay, I bet that his essay talked about the struggles that his mom has come over as the host of The View. My mom is on TV, making it impossible for the admissions committee to not know about
1: Clay,
0: her
1: he would
0: son.
1: Sail into Harvard with 1,100 on the SAT. This was not a tough putt. But then
0: my point on it is, she's playing the he's so disadvantaged card. He actually gets way more advantages than 99.9% of his people in the country, right, regardless of their background. And then he's got rich mommy showing up at 24 years old to be his personal lawyer with the police.
1: I feel like the public defender who took an impossible case on this one and just got like my butt kicked. So we can move on to something else now. I just didn't think it was that bad. I didn't think Sonny Hostin was that bad.
0: I think maybe your standard for Sonny Hostin's behavior is so low that if she didn't throw a complete fit,
1: I was a little disappointed.
0: That's not that bad.
1: Because I saw the headlines of people like Sonny Hostin being so bad. And then I saw it, I was like, it wasn't that bad.
0: By the way, this is a perfect lead-in. 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
0: Welcome back in. Buck Sexton, a.k.a. Sonny Hostin's lead counsel. I just had so much fun with this story. We got a couple of other stories that that we are going to dive into here. Team, let me know if we have some funny talkbacks that we need to get to. But I do think that...
1: Can I just be clear? Yeah. We can skip over all the talkbacks where I'm getting suplexed for being too nice to Sonny Hostin, okay? Because we're going to get a lot of those.
0: I'm going to get a lot of those, sure,
1: but I call them like I see them.
0: I love that Sonny Hostin's expected behavior is so bad that if she just didn't throw an unbelievable fit, that would not classify or qualify as her surprising right. you with her behavior.
1: I mean, I would expect, do you remember there was a while ago, there was a CNN international correspondent who was like found by security somewhere at some embassy in like a drunken rage. And she just started shouting at them like, do you know who I am? Like that's Sonny Hostin level, I would hope.
0: Here's a good question. Has anyone ever said, do you know who I am? And it helped them in the interaction in which they were involved.
1: If you have to say it, the answer is it's not important enough for anyone to care.
0: I'm trying to think of any time when it could be played in and actually be effective.
1: Wow. Can I just say, this is what I get just for trying to be honest. VIP email from Edgar. Buck, are you kidding? Your position is shameful. You need help or join the Communist Party. I didn't say it was good. I just said it wasn't that bad, but, you know, fine.
0: Oh, man, Dan is... So that's funny. Dan is really serious. Trespassing is a very serious offense. Ask the January 6th people that were charged with it. Oh, now you're getting January 6th emails here. I will say, again, if she just said what is true, parents, grandparents, aunts, uncles, people try to advocate for their kids and their grandkids and their nieces and their nephews, cousins, everybody, friends, family, as much as they can. If she had just said that instead of playing the I'm always a victim card, then when she came out and tried to use all of the incredible privileges that she has to exonerate her son from some relatively minor wrongdoing, I might be inclined to give her a little bit more of a pass.
1: Well, I maybe am just going to be the one who gets the last laugh here. When I am sitting betwixt Joy Behar, Sonny Hostin, perhaps even the one and only Whoopi Goldberg, and they'll say, where is Clay? And Sonny will say, well, Buck was nice that one time, whereas Clay, wow. We're getting like 800-word emails of rage at my position on this. I 7 out of 10, I didn't say it wasn't bad. I just said it wasn't that bad. Clay is having too much fun here.
0: I do think, keep these coming because I'm going to have fun with them tomorrow. I will say I do think you're right about the way she behaved. Cameras changed the dynamic in a way that made it better. She's still awful, but better than maybe we expected.
2: Speaking truth and having fun. Clay Travis and Buck Kentucky Sexton. Anna's breaking news, weather, and traffic station is 840 WHAS.
0: As America celebrates its 250th birthday, it's a good reminder that history isn't just found in museums or textbooks. 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
9: Heading out this afternoon, overall your traffic flow in good shape. We do have one accident reported out at Preston Highway at the Snyder Freeway ramps. A little busy if you're heading up on the Snyder north and southbound around 64, 71 up to the East End tunnels. No major delays right now on 64 westbound across the Sherman-Menton Bridge. A little busy out past the Georgetown ramps on 64 westbound, though. If you spot traffic problems, call the Rates Fence Traffic. Tip line 479-2337. Next report in 10 minutes. I'm Bobby Yellis, News Radio 840 WHAS.
10: Hi, folks. With the updated forecast, I'm WLKY Chief Meteorologist Jay Cardosi. Hot and humid out there on this Monday afternoon. Low 90s, this much humidity, a stray shower, even a thunderstorm possible. For tonight, it looks mainly quiet the deeper we go through the night, mid-70s. Tomorrow's an active day. At least two rounds of showers and storms expected. One mid parts of the day, the other one later in the afternoon. Both have the potential to be strong and severe, something we're watching very closely. That's your forecast. I'm WLKY Chief Meteorologist Jay Cardosi.
2: 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Guaranteed human. It's 3 o'clock. Hazy skies, 89 degrees. I'm Paul Miles. Smoke from the Canadian wildfires making its way into the Ohio Valley. The Louisville Metro Air Pollution Control District today issued an air quality alert. The forecast expected to be unhealthy for sensitive groups due to particulate matter pollution. Sensitive groups include children, older adults, those with lung or heart disease. They should reduce prolonged or heavy outdoor exertion, take more breaks, and do less intense activities. Other people are not likely to be affected. A solemn military ritual tomorrow at a base in Delaware. White House correspondent Karen Travers with the latest on President Trump's travels and the latest casualties in the war with Iran.
22: President Trump will travel to Dover Air Force Base in Delaware on Tuesday for the dignified transfer of remains of the U.S. service members killed over the weekend in the war with Iran. It's the third time since the start of the war that the president has attended this solemn ritual. Press Secretary Caroline Leavitt says in a social media post that the president and the entire White House are praying for the families of the fallen service members. 17 American service members have been killed since the war in Iran began in late February. Karen Travers, ABC News, the White House.
10: There will be a new entry in the Kentucky governor's race this week. Governor Beshear's former senior advisor, Rocky Adkins, will hold an event in Lexington tomorrow in which he will be, quote, sharing my vision for our future and what's next. Adkins is a former state representative from eastern Kentucky. He left the Beshear administration earlier this month
11: And last week, the governor appointed Atkins to the Kentucky State Fair Board. Lieutenant Governor Jacqueline Coleman launched her campaign for governor in April. Andy Burnham is now the new British Prime Minister. Outgoing Prime Minister Keir Starmer left 10 Downing Street for a final time today before heading to Buckingham Palace to formally tender his resignation to King Charles. Ruling parties in the UK can change leaders in the midst of an election cycle without holding a general election. In New York City, a suspect is in custody after smoke filled the outside of a Manhattan immigration court. The FBI says a man set off what it's calling an incendiary device. Here's correspondent Aaron Katursky.
12: The federal police, which are in charge of securing the building, along with ICE police and the FBI, raced to the scene. They took an individual into custody. I talked to some police sources who said that this individual is known to them, known to have anti-ICE type views, may have even participated in protests before.
11: Aaron Katursky in New York. It's SEC Football Media Day in Tampa. Kentucky head coach Will Stein telling reporters,
13: "We've constructed a roster with 45 new players, and 41 of these players have started at least one game in college football."
11: The Wildcats will open the season against Youngstown State at Kroger Field on September 5th. A longtime fixture on Kentucky public television is retiring. KET today announced that Renee Shaw is retiring at the end of the month after 29 years with the state television network. A Kentucky Journalism Hall of Fame inductee, Shaw has hosted KET's Kentucky Tonight Show and has anchored the network's election coverage and debates. A new study shows a record number of people struggling to keep up with student loan payments. Sherry Preston has more.
23: A new Associated Press analysis shows more than 4 million people across the country defaulted on their student loans between April 2025 and March of this year. The total number of borrowers in default, meaning they're behind in payments by at least 9 months, is now up to 9.5 million. That means one in every five borrowers is off track when it comes to repaying their student loans. Sherry Preston, ABC News.
11: Stocks have been mixed today. The Dow is down 290 points. The S&P 6. The NASDAQ is up 35 points. More news at 3:30. I'm Paul Miles, News Radio 840 WHAS.
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25: Because it's me. Because it's me. Now that's the new phrase. Everybody's going to be bouncing that one around in the coming hours. It was just used a little while ago. I will play it for you momentarily. Because it's me. Oh boy. Yeah, boy. Yeah, the World Cup is over. The All-Star Game is over. The British Open is over. And so now we fall headfirst into, I think we're going to do football. You know, the word football in America is said football. How are we going to do football? The last letter's a W in that. Hello, Paul Miles.
0: You're forgetting a sport there, fella.
25: Major League Baseball.
0: That's right, dude.
25: My team is doing well. The Boston Red Sox have won 12 in a row.
0: That's right. What's the record? Is there a record they're shooting
25: for? I'm sure there is one, but
0: pretty good.
25: They're on top of that. Is Rachel working with us today? Did I see Rachel?
26: You did. He see me over there.
25: Hey, what's up, Rach?
26: What's up?
25: Okay, good. You're going to be hanging with us throughout the afternoon or throughout the week or what?
26: I'll be hanging out with you all for the rest of the week.
25: Oh, fantastic. Yeah, July just keeps cooking along. And then so, you know, we got people here, there, and everywhere. I'm glad you're on the right show this time, Rachel. They put you somewhere else. You learn the wrong things from other ding-dongs.
0: Don't let those other shows, take you away from us.
25: Exactly,
0: please.
25: Right. We've been down that road.
0: Yes.
25: Anyway, I made a reference to because it's me. I love that phrase. And I got to say that the new UK football coach is a former University of Louisville football player, and he is...
14: Parency from...
25: Excuse me. So I don't know where that came from. He is a confident fellow.
14: Heard of himself.
25: All right, now I don't know where all of a sudden this is coming from. I'll have to shut this down. See if that... Yeah, that cut the audio. Okay. He was just on at the lectern, at the podium, if you will, for the SEC football media day. And he's asked by a guy, this is kind of like Kurt Cignetti at Indiana, Google me. You know? Mm-hmm. Remember, that's what he mm-hmm. said when he took the Indiana job.
15: He said you came here because you can believe you can win here. Why is that? Kentucky historically has fought against the narrative, against perception. Why do you think you can win big here?
16: This is going to sound like really... I think because of me, to be honest. I think because of me. I think I know what it takes. I've seen it at the highest levels. I know what it takes to recruit at this level. And you just got to believe, man. You just got to put the ball down and play. There's not really else to be said. Is it going to happen overnight? I don't know. I really don't. If I had a crystal ball, everybody in this room would be really, really rich right now.
25: That's Will Stein. He's the new head football coach at the University of Kentucky. He said that at SEC Days, SEC Media Day, a little while ago. We'll have more of that reply later. But I like the phrase, because of me. Now, that's going to come back to bite
17: you. Darn right it will.
25: Road games.
17: Right? Or home games, for that matter. They got a tough schedule this season.
25: Oh, my gosh. It is gonna... Well, he said he gave himself the pad there. I don't know if this is going to be quick. What's going to happen? But when you use a phrase like that, I mean, Cignetti said, Google me. And now when you Google him, it says national championship coach.
17: Read my lips.
25: Okay. Anyway, I just found that interesting. And it's a strong phrase. I like the confidence that he's feeling. Google me. Okay. Because of me. They're almost one and the same. It's all good. Yeah, it'll be college football season and within 50 days now, I believe we're somewhere around there. But yeah, baseball's back in the full roll now past the All-Star game. And so that's really, you know, much of the sports that we can cover for a while because it gets quiet.
17: Did you watch the final, the World Cup final?
25: Of course.
17: It's kind of a dud, I thought.
25: Yeah. Beesman called me a few minutes ago. I told him to call back later on. And it was like,
18: nobody scored no points in the so-called game. Hey, what a waste of time watching Swishy Boys kick a ball around a cornfield with no scoring.
25: Yeah, that was him. Is that a general sentiment that if there'd have been more scoring, people would have been more excited?
17: Well, that I think that I'm sure a lot of other people were thinking, well, okay, there's no scoring. That's fine. So are we going to see another magic trick from Lionel Messi? He's going to pull one out of his hat, and they're going to win at the last, you know, few minutes. And Argentina's going to make this huge comeback, and it'll be, you know, all Lionel all the time. But I don't know. I was disappointed. They didn't have any shots on goal.
25: None. I mean, it was amazing. That's how strong Spain's defense was. Kept them out of position, kept them where they needed them, you know, far away. But, I mean... The Argentinian goalie was unbelievable.
17: He was good.
25: I mean, he thwarted at least 12 shots on goal.
17: Yeah.
25: But Argentina didn't have any that I recall.
17: None.
25: I mean, I don't think I looked away too much. It was like, okay. That was all interesting. And then, of course, when it was all over, the celebrations, the putting on the medals, Trump hanging around there to try to get in the final photo. And they're like, come on. You know how that goes. It's like, I'm putting on the show. I'm getting in the photo. So a lot of people arguing about that, too. But when you're the host countries, there were three of them. They had leaders from Mexico and Canada there as well. So that everybody presented as North America hosting the World Cup. But only, you know, only they had limited roles, the other two nations. We had most of the games, of course, here in the U.S.
17: What'd you think of the halftime show?
25: That's okay. You know, it's just, what are they going to do? It was all different generations. They were doing the best they could. Madonna's complete fake. that was recorded except for the part where she walks out onto the field. She was only live on the show for 13 seconds.
17: Yeah. Well, I read they only had like, what, 21 minutes to do the whole thing?
25: Yeah, they were boxed in.
17: Yeah.
25: But, I mean, I thought Bieber sounded good, and that was live. I've never said those words in my life. Bieber sounded good.
17: Has he reinvented himself? What?
25: It was a religious song. Hallelujah. That's what I heard.
17: Yeah. I guess. Yeah.
25: Good for the Biebs. He's feeling the spirit. Is that what it is? And playing his own guitar. Ted Lasso introducing him.

0: how difficult that is to sing in a stadium like that with that reverb coming back at you a half second later?
1: It's tough, yeah.
0: You got to focus. You got to lock in so you don't hear yourself on the kickback audio.
1: Wayne Rooney was not too kind.
0: No.
1: About the halftime show. The former footballer.
0: It was crap.
1: Yes, that's what he called it.
0: That's what he said. Crap.
1: Yeah.
0: How do you spell that exactly? C-D-A. Yeah.
1: He's honest.
0: Yeah. But, you know, everybody always has an opinion about those things. But, you know, you get boy bands, you get this, you get that. They had a little bit of everything in there. What are you going to do? It's just they're trying to throw a show together quickly. Jennifer Hudson sounded beautiful. Mm-hmm. A lot of people were online complaining, why are they singing the U.S. national anthem when it's Spain and Argentina? Well, they played their anthems, too. Welcome to our soil. We're your hosts. That's the answer to that question. But people love just being crabby about something just to get attention, I suppose. All right, to media notes here. You mentioned in the newscast Renee Shaw is leaving KET.
1: And she is retiring, according to KET.
0: I texted a few people at work there and said, is this it? She want to retire? Or is this one of those budgetary things? And they're like, nope. She's been talking about retiring for a few years and finally pulled the parachute.
1: She is really, really good at what she does.
0: She's a nice person, too, on top of all that. She is the, you know, host of so many things she's done for so long. She began her career as a reporter and associate producer, and then, of course, works up to hosting Kentucky Edition each weeknight and Kentucky Tonight, and then she is the boss of the election coverage every time. So that'll be a sweet gig for somebody.
1: She became the face of KET after our good friend Bill
0: Goodman
1: retired.
0: Yeah, so good for her, and that's a fun run to do that. But, yeah, it's hard to do every day. So she'll be missed, and, you know, somebody's going to have to run the election coverage. So I don't know who that'll be. Chip Poulston?
1: I don't know, but she's retiring at the end of this month, and then on August 1st, you have Fancy Farm.
0: Oh, yeah.
1: So I don't know what's going to happen there.
0: Yeah. Maybe Kelsey Stark. She works on KET shows, too.
1: Possibly.
0: She's young enough. She can handle that.
1: Chip can do anything. Chip is just an all. He can do anything.
0: Yeah, that's exactly right. Anyway, we're sending our best to Renee Shaw, who's fantastic. Just a great representative for all of us in the media. We've had so many other representatives who are like, don't pay that close attention to that person because they're crazy. But Renee Shaw is awesome. Mm-hmm. That's how that works. All right. Also, the British Open is now complete. We had a couple of Americans who were in interesting stories throughout that. Sam Burns, one of them. Wife had a baby early, and so it cleared his schedule for him to go. She's like, go ahead, go play. And then there he was on the lead, two-stroke lead, sleeping on that Saturday night into Sunday, and then it evaporated. There's pressure in that. You know, when you I'd like to be the person one stroke behind on Saturday night, sleeping, getting up a Sunday morning to play that last round.
1: The stalker.
0: Round. Yeah, you want to be there lurking because there's pressure on the person who's on the lead.
1: Oh, yeah. What's up with that Bryson DeChambeau and the whole grass stomping
0: thing? That was the other message I was going to get to on here. He's got to stop complaining so much. He is performative. Rory McIlroy said it right. And Rory, man, I mean, he came guns a-blazing when he just said, you know, I'm not really a fan of his, but it was like, wow, dude. But it was strong. You know, Rory's reaction to Bryson DeChambeau's theatrics. Now, several guys have defended Bryson DeChambeau. Max Homa is one of them. I think Scottie Scheffler kind of played it down the middle. Sam Burns, the guy I just mentioned who had the lead. He said he liked how the fans were very supportive of DeChambeau after that incident. But Rory, we'll give you the first part of his comments.
2: So I was watching it live. I was up in the players' lounge watching it with a few other players. And as soon as he made the step into the ball, we all sort of looked at each other and were like, that didn't seem right. And then when I heard that he was... You know, he was called in by the rules officials. I think it was pretty obvious for why. I think you know, I think there's no doubt that he improved the line of his backswing. So, you know, and again, it's like whether it was careless or whether it was intentional, I don't think it matters. Hopefully it was careless. But I think the two-shot penalty was justified for sure.
0: So there you go. Two-shot penalty justified.
1: The problem with rules like that is that he has cameras on him constantly.
0: Yeah.
1: So the rules officials can say, oh, it's right there on the camera. These other players, not so much.
0: People can call it in, too. That's happened before where watching on television will then go into the DMs of people connected to the event and say, hey, you missed such and such. And then they go back and they'll penalize you later. You know, like in football, if they didn't call the pass interference, then they move on to the next play.
1: Yeah.
0: So that's a different deal, too. Anyway, it's a good story. Foxy, as they call it, Ryan Fox, he plays really fast. And everybody's like, what in the what? And he didn't care. He only took 15 seconds to just set up there his last putt. And he's like, you know, Burns makes his, and then he sets his up, just knocks it in, and it was for Bird. Otherwise, they would have gone to extras and played it out. And he's just like, you know, he goes, that's just the way I roll.
1: He's from New Zealand, is that right? Okay.
0: A New Zealander. So that was all pretty exciting to have that. But that's the end of the majors. Here it is, late July, and the majors are over. You know, it's like, oh. We have tennis. We have the U.S. Open yet to go.
1: Back in the day, we would have the PGA Championship.
0: Correct.
1: It would be the last one.
0: Correct.
1: And it'd be super hot in August.
0: They moved it up to May, and so now, the calendar's already over. The next major in golf, I mean, they're still chasing the FedEx Cup, but the next major in golf is the Masters next April. That's a long haul. Long ways away. All right, has Governor Beshear reported on any other calls he's received, inferring that Mitch
1: been
0: McConnell...
1: been quiet today.
0: Mitch McConnell's crossed the Rainbow Bridge? No, it's really interesting, because there's a lot of people putting pressure on Andy Beshear. Just go ahead and call a special session. And it's like I said last week, Mitch McConnell's alive. You don't do that. You can't
1: that
0: do
1: that. Was kind of odd that he would bring that up. I don't understand.
0: That he said some people contacted him and said, we don't think he's alive anymore. It's like, well, then who would say that? Who's spreading that information? You're demanding information out of McConnell, proof of life, by the hour or by the half day? I mean, what are you asking? And so this is just interesting, as this August 3rd, people have this August 3rd date caught in their minds about it being the cutoff point to hold a special session, or else just let it ride to the November election. Josh, what is his name? Josh Hawley, he's a Missouri senator. He had some comments, and I'll share a little bit later on in here. It's just interesting, because the other senators are like, hey, we're doing a head count here, we need votes, and this or that or whatever, and if Mitch McConnell can't come to work, that's a problem. So it's just an interesting situation for Andy Beshear, because he's taking heat from Democrats who are saying, just go, just do it, come on. And he's afraid that he won't show enough backbone here. So there you go. Yeah.
1: Another interesting thing happening out of Frankfurt late last week is the whole Rocky Atkins, Andy Beshear, Coleman thing. So Rocky Atkins, as senior advisor, leaves the administration a week and a half ago, and then he's going to announce this week that he's running for governor. On Friday, we get this late notice, like we do all appointments late on a Friday afternoon. The governor has appointed Rocky to the Kentucky State Fair Board, filling the position held by Mike Berry, who's now CEO interim of Kentucky Venues, which was a position held by David Beck. Anyways, so, I don't understand what's going on here. Why that appointment's being made? Why now? What's the

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1: Chief Meteorologist Jay Cardosi. Mr. Jay, happy new week.
2: Hi, buddy. Yes. Kind of hot, kind of humid out there. A lot of sporting events, as you guys were talking about this past weekend. What'd you think about Foxy taking it home?
1: Oh, it was pretty, you know, it was pretty fun to watch the end of that.
2: It really was.
1: There's a lot of talent on the board, as always. I like watching Justin Thomas. I know he had a rough Sunday, but, you know, that's how that goes. And then you can't control the shots. You know, that's the thing, is like a football game, you see the whole game. You know, baseball game, basketball game, you see the whole game. In golf, it's just whatever they decide to show you.
2: Well, yeah, and it seems like that tournament, too, and especially the way that course was set up, a lot of luck goes into it. I mean, you could hit a beautiful drive down the middle and end up in one of those pot bunkers. And
1: yep.
2: Yeah. You know, so
1: that's why you should always carry two or three grenades in your bag. Come in handy. How'd that get in there? Well, look, my ball's back in a fairway. Yeah. I don't think there's anything in the rules says you can't. Might try that next year. Okay, Jay, bring on the heat, brother. What are the details of the forecast?
2: All right, hot, humid out there right now. Temperatures are in the upper 80s. Heat indices, though, upper 90s. I mean, it's very muggy out there. This will eventually lead to increased chances for showers and storms. Terry, we do have a threat for a few severe storms tomorrow. A couple of batches could impact the metro, one right around midday, another one later in the afternoon. And really, I hate to say it, but all hazards are on the table with this system. There's a lot of wind energy, excessive amounts of wind energy for the time of year. And that's why there is that threat for severe weather on your Tuesday. Have a way to get warnings, of course, the best way right here on 840 WHAS Radio and WLKY as well. We will definitely keep you posted throughout the day tomorrow. So real quick, the rest of today, stray shower chance, otherwise hot, humid, temperatures around 90 tonight, 77 the low. Tomorrow we're back up to 90 with scattered showers and storms, a pretty good bet. Some of those could be strong to severe. Now, the icing on the cake, so to speak, after tomorrow's severe weather threat, it turns absolutely beautiful. Humidity is gone. Much cooler temperatures Wednesday, Thursday, and Friday. Outside right now, we have 88 degrees, that heat index 97.
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7: Good afternoon, everyone. At this point, traffic moving along fairly well. Do watch for some delays in Floyd County heading out past the Georgetown ramps on 64 westbound. You're backed up in the west end on the Georgia Powers Expressway westbound, heading up to the 64 split there in the west end. It's starting to see some delays on the Waterson Expressway eastbound up past Brownsville Road, the new VA hospital up to 71. A little crowded out through Fern Creek on Bardstown Road. Our next report in 10 minutes. I'm Bobby Ellis, News Radio 840 WHAS.
8: With the updated Monday afternoon forecast, I'm WLKY Chief Meteorologist Jay Cardozzi. Hot and humid out there on this Monday. Low 90s, a stray shower or thunderstorm possible. Mid-70s tonight. Tomorrow looks to be an active day. Showers and storms in the forecast. A couple of waves possible. One midday, the other one later in the afternoon, and both have the chance to be strong and severe. We'll watch it close. That's your forecast. I'm WLKY Chief Meteorologist Jay Cardozzi.
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10: At 3:30, hazy skies, 91 degrees. I'm Paul Miles. Louisville police have made a quick arrest in the city's latest shooting. A man was shot late this morning near St. Andrew's Church Road in Blanton Lane. Police say the injuries were not life-threatening. Arrested is 23-year-old Perry Jones Jr. He's facing charges of assault and wanton endangerment. Fuel prices are climbing again.
11: We're now seeing gas going back to that $4 a gallon average, according to AAA. Traffic in the Strait of Hormuz has essentially slowed down significantly again because of this week and a half now of ongoing strikes. There were 30 verified crossings in the Strait of Hormuz over the last 3 days, according to data.
10: ABC's Karen Travers in Washington. AAA says the average price of a gallon of gas in Louisville today is $3.62. Rocky Adkins will announce his run for governor this week. The former senior advisor to Governor Beshear has an event scheduled tomorrow in Lexington.
12: another Wednesday here in Louisville. Atkins recently stepped down from the Beshear administration, and last week he was appointed by Beshear to a seat on the Kentucky State Fair Board. Atkins will join Lieutenant Governor Jacqueline Coleman as the two Democrats who are in the 2027 governor's race. Today is an air quality alert day in Louisville. The Metro Air Pollution Control District saying the forecast expected to be unhealthy for sensitive groups due to particulate matter pollution brought on by smoke from the Canadian wildfires. Forecasters are tracking Tropical Depression 2 as it's expected to turn into Tropical Storm Bertha before the end of the day. Parts of the southeast can expect to see heavy rainfall as the system continues to organize. Tropical downpours could be a problem for Florida's west coast to Louisiana. Parts of the Florida Panhandle are already under a tropical storm watch. A new study about coffee and heart health out today from the American Heart Association. Researchers saying that for most healthy adults, up to 400 milligrams of caffeine a day, that's about 3 to 5 cups of black coffee, is generally considered safe. Stephanie Ramos has more.
13: Studies suggest coffee may even be linked to a lower risk of heart disease, heart failure, stroke, and type 2 diabetes for some people. But before you turn that small into a large cup, experts say more isn't necessarily better. High doses of caffeine, especially from energy drinks and energy shots, have been linked to higher blood pressure and abnormal heart rhythms.
12: Researchers also say that sugary syrups, heavy cream, and other add-ins may chip away at some of coffee's potential health benefits. More news coming up at 4. I'm Paul Miles, News Radio 840 WHAS.
4: All right, Miles, thank you. You're on News Radio 840 WHAS. I guess I will be dying sooner than later. I don't drink coffee. I've never had a cup of coffee in my life. And they're saying 3 to 5 cups is okay. We're all in on that. Is that what I heard her say? Let me run that again here. Just to get it straight.
13: Researchers say for most healthy adults, up to 400 milligrams of caffeine a day, that's about 3 to 5 8-ounce cups of black coffee, is generally considered safe.
4: I'd rather get punched in the face 3 to 5 times a day than have to drink coffee. Let's check in with Dave Yates from Kentucky and a Crime Stoppers. Are you one of those people that you're hooked on coffee? You got to have it certain times of every day?
14: Absolutely.
4: You do?
14: Oh, yeah. How about you?
4: How many times a day?
14: About 3.
4: Okay. No, lips that touch coffee shall never touch mine. And no, that's not true. My wife drinks coffee.
14: That's right.
4: That's how that is. Okay, well, she's going to be thrilled when she hears about this study. It's always a study. Who was the study paid for by Juan Valdez in the country of Colombia?
14: There you go.
4: That's how that goes. Juan Valdez says drink more coffee. A certain S. Tarbucks is the person who was in charge of the research on drinking coffee. That's
14: right.
4: How that goes.
14: Well, I'll tell you what, about 3 cups is all I can handle now, but back in the day when I worked a late watch on the police department, it was usually better half of a pot, really.
4: Wow.
14: Put away. Yeah.
4: Was it give you the shakes or something? I mean, seriously, I have never had coffee in my life. I don't like it. I mean, because I've accidentally sipped somebody's drink when I thought it was hot chocolate or something. It's like, ah! So I know what it tastes like. It's disgusting.
14: Well, I had a good taste for coffee back in the day, yeah. And we could, in the police station, we could go through 2 or 3 pots in an 8-hour shift.
4: I guess so. All right. Well, apparently it's good for you, according to whatever that study was. It was out. And as always, it's drink coffee and
15: stay off the weed.
4: Okay, let's check in now with Mr. Dave here on Serious Business for Kentucky and a Crime Stoppers. He's going to read details of an as-yet-unsolved crime. Maybe you saw something, overheard something, or you hear this information he's about to impart, and then you connect up or a light bulb lights over your head, and you go, oh, wait a minute, I do know something about that. You can anonymously pass along information to law enforcement, and they will give you a code number. So you remain anonymous in this process. And if your information leads to a felony arrest, you'll be paid money by a civilian in a public place. Go ahead, Mr. Dave. Tell us about this case.
14: Thank you, Terry. On March 4th, 2019, at approximately 3:29 a.m., officers responded to 6615 Sylvania Road in PRP on a report of a shooting. And upon officers' arrival, they located Mr. James Roth lying in the driveway, suffering from a gunshot wound. Mr. Roth was transported to University Hospital by EMS, where he succumbed to his injury. Crime Stoppers will pay $1,000 in cash for information leading to the arrest of the person or persons responsible for this homicide. And when you call Crime Stoppers, we will never ask for your name. In order to be eligible for a reward, you must call Crime Stoppers first. And Crime Stoppers is celebrating 44 years serving Metro Louisville. 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It's your call.
4: As always, a pleasure to speak with you, Mr. Dave. We'll talk again down the road sometime soon.
14: Okay, you take care, pal.
4: See you, brother. Coming right back. We'll update you on sports because, as we said, the World Cup's over. And the British Open is over. There's still some afterthoughts that go along with that. But, yes, much more ahead as SEC Media Day is underway. And Kentucky's got some voices there. So back in a few on News Radio 840 WHAS.
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4: Jay Cardozzi joins us from WLKY. I thought he may not be here because he likes to hang around with Tom Cruise. They're old buddies. And why did Tom walk out before the World Cup match yesterday? And then he's recorded in the intro. So he has to do it live on the field, on the pitch. And then they go to him on tape. What? I mean, what?
17: I'll be very honest with you. I did not see that. What happened? What are you talking about?
4: He's on the field.
17: Okay.
4: Hold on a second here. Let me re-roll it.
17: Okay.
18: More than 30 days ago, 48 nations started a journey. And one of those nations played against another nation in a soccer game. Then, in the middle of the game, a helicopter with a rope hanging down from it swooped down and one of the players grabbed onto the rope. Then the helicopter hovered over the Grand Canyon. The soccer player let go of the rope and then fell into the Grand Canyon. But at the last second, and he deployed a parachute. Then that soccer player put on a jetpack and flew out of the Grand Canyon.
4: I mean, this is how ridiculous it sounded. That's not really him, but I mean, that's what it was like. It's like, what is he? Is this Mission Impossible?
17: Right.
4: Is he going to dis? And then they go to the recorded opening for the match, and it's Tom Cruise again. It's like, so I guess the network maybe must be investing in the new Tom Cruise movie.
17: Sure,
4: I don't know.
17: Sounds like
4: somebody
17: it.
4: Paid a lot of money for that placement. You got seriously a few billion people watching around the world.
17: Oh, sure.
4: And his movies are for that. All right, today is Moon Day, but this is not something that I guess you're going to worry about too much in the weather department because it's based on the landing on the moon in 1969. But technically, it's Moon Day because it's July 20th, just in case that phrase comes up.
17: Got it.
4: Yeah, because I saw it first and I thought, oh, we're going to get one of those wild, wacky moons tonight. No, it's just the anniversary of them landing on the moon.
17: Sure.
4: Some people still say it was all faked. Not me, nor... Is that the sentiment of this guy, Jay Cardozzi? Go ahead, Jay.
17: That's
4: give
17: right.
4: us details.
17: Okay. All right, it's hot, it's humid out there on this Monday afternoon. Everybody knows that. That heat indice is actually flirting with triple digits as we speak. A couple of stray showers have bubbled up, most of those off to the north, northeast of the metro. Few and far between, though. They're not going to be plentiful, at least today. It looks just kind of hot and humid with a stray shower. Now, tonight, things quiet down. Tomorrow, pretty strong cold front's going to be sweeping south through the region. You add to that the energy out ahead of this front. Temperatures around 90. The heat index values up over 100 degrees. Little wind energy in the atmosphere. That is the recipe for a potential severe weather outbreak. We do have chances for strong to severe storms beginning tomorrow about midday, lasting until about 4 or 5 o'clock here in the metro tomorrow afternoon, and then everything will settle south downstate Kentucky through early tomorrow evening, and then everything will come to an end. By late tomorrow night into Wednesday, refreshing air will build in from the north. We'll get a big-time break from the high heat and humidity. But again, all eyes on tomorrow, so be prepared. Be able to get warnings if they are issued beginning late morning, say 11 o'clock to about 4 or 5 o'clock in the afternoon, and a little later if you reside south of the metro. Terry, outside right now, it's quiet. It's hot and humid out there. Temperatures at 88. Heat index values upper 90s.
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4: We don't get much Grateful Dead on this show. That's a nice little play right there.
8: I told you I had something good.
4: I appreciate that, Ray.

0: All right. Thank you, Rachel. I appreciate a little Grateful Dead-ish hit right there. Joe Lincoln joins us from the sports desk.
1: Grateful Dead-ish hit?
0: We didn't text at all during the World Cup.
1: No.
0: Over the weekend.
1: No.
0: Usually we throw each other a couple of little zingers.
1: I was sitting on my couch just, I couldn't believe how disappointing that was. Argentina had what, like one shot on goal the entire game? And Spain
0: was just strong in that way. They just didn't give them the chance. And poor Messi was like,
1: I got nothing to do up here.
0: Wah, wah.
1: Just waiting for the ball. You called it on Friday. I had Argentina. I said, you know, you can't bet against Messi, but when they can't get him the ball.
0: Dude, I felt bad watching him cry, though.
1: Yeah.
0: When it was late after the medals had been handed out, and he's just crying. I'm like, oh.
1: Yeah, I don't feel that bad. He already got one, and, you know, we know how much he's worth at that point. And for every person in that stadium to be chanting your name, you know, it is disappointing. I understand that.
0: Spain played a brilliant game.
1: They did. And we'll talk about that a little bit later, along with other results from the weekend, including the Open Championship. What a finish that was at Royal Birkdale. I'm a big fan of Ryan Fox after that. No-nonsense type of player.
0: Exactly.
1: And I like the way he did it. We'll get into that. Let's talk some football first, as the return to the gridiron is getting closer and closer. And today had even more evidence of that as SEC Football Media Days kicked off in Tampa, Florida. And making his first appearance at the annual preseason gathering for the Southeastern Conference was first-year head coach for Kentucky. That's Will Stein.
2: Kentucky football has a cast of new characters, including me. What happened in the past has zero to do with the future. Our players and coaches have worked extremely hard up to this point to put a team on the field that Big Blue Nation will be proud of. It's my mission to create, develop, and maintain championship-level standards at the University of Kentucky.
1: Following 13 years of Mark Stoops in Lexington, Stein, a Kentucky native himself, was brought in to replace the winningest head coach in the program's history following a 5-5-7 effort in 2025. Stein spent the last three seasons as the offensive coordinator at Oregon under Dan Lanning, but he called the opportunity to lead his favorite team growing up a, quote, dream come true, and he's making changes quickly in order to compete at college football's highest level.
2: We've constructed a roster with 45 new players, and 41 of these players have started at least one game in college football.
1: Stein brought a few of those players with him to the Sunshine State, including transfer QB Kenny Minchie from Notre Dame, and returners including tight end Willie Rodriguez and safety Ty Bryant. And one thing he wants those players to be as they look forward to game one against Youngstown State on September 5th is able to take the hits and keep getting back up.
2: This is going to be a tough program. Football is the toughest game played by tough men. It's physically demanding and mentally exhausting. But guess what? Life is tough too. And the one thing I refuse to be is soft-minded.
1: Stein added that he is, quote, excited to compete in the SEC, but added that he knows there will be difficulties to start. That's potentially due to the fact that the team is staring down the 11th toughest schedule in the nation, according to Sports Illustrated. When looking at their conference slate, they'll take on teams like Alabama, LSU, Vanderbilt, Florida, and Louisville at home, while teams like Texas A&M, South Carolina, Oklahoma, Tennessee, and Missouri will host them on the road, but that doesn't seem to scare the 36-year-old or youngest head coach in the conference.
2: I didn't take the job to be closer to my family. I didn't take the job because my dad played at UK. I took the job to win, and to win at championship levels.
1: Terry, it's certainly going to be a full plate for Stein during his first year at the helm, but I think he's going to, you know, going into it with the right attitude, and if he can keep on recruiting at the same level that he is right now, the Cats could be a force in the SEC in the coming years, but it might take a little longer than people are expecting.
0: Football's the toughest game. Rugby would like a word.
1: Yeah, no kidding. Gosh, those guys. You ever watch that, like the Rugby World Cup and stuff?
0: Can't.
1: It's unbelievable.
0: They kill people and keep playing.
1: They do. I love the guys that come back out and their whole head is covered in tape and they're just like, you know, don't even have a mouthpiece in. Don't care. Just keep on trucking, baby. No.
0: Anyway, yeah. I like this attitude out of Will Stein.
1: Yeah, he's not ducking the smoke, baby.
0: No, he wants it all. Bring it on. It was not as succinct as Google Me.
1: Right. But oh, gosh. Who could forget?
0: But he's still delivering a message. Quite an impactful message today. All right, Joe. Appreciate that. News is ahead on News Radio 840 WHAS.
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21: Rolling out this afternoon, a little busy through southern Indiana. If you're heading westbound 64, crowded ride from 150 out past the Georgetown ramps and into Harrison County, and then slow traffic on 264. The Georgia Power is still backed up, heading up to that 64 split in the west end. If you're heading up on the Waterson eastbound, slow traffic heading up to 71. A little busy on the Snyder Freeway southbound between 64, Taylor's Road, and down through Billtown Road. Our next report in 10 minutes. I'm Bobby Yellis, News Radio 840 WHAS.
22: Hi, folks. With the updated forecast, I'm WLKY Chief Meteorologist Jay Cardosi. Hot and humid out there on this Monday afternoon. Low 90s. This much humidity, a stray shower, even a thunderstorm possible. For tonight, it looks mainly quiet the deeper we go through the night, mid-70s. Tomorrow's an active day. At least two rounds of showers and storms expected. One mid-parts of the day, the other one later in the afternoon. Both have the potential to be strong and severe, something we're watching very closely. That's your forecast. I'm WLKY Chief Meteorologist Jay Cardosi.
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23: It's 4 o'clock. Partly sunny skies, 91 degrees. I'm Paul Miles. The Kentucky governor's race will get its second candidate this week. Rodkey Atkins, a former senior advisor to Governor Beshear, has filed with the Registry of Election Finance, and he will make the announcement in a series of events, one in Lexington tomorrow, another in Louisville on Wednesday. A Democrat from eastern Kentucky, Atkins is a former state representative who had been Beshear's advisor for 8 years. He left the position earlier this month. Days later, he was appointed by the governor to a seat on the Kentucky State Fair Board. Already in the 2027 governor's race is Lieutenant Governor Jacqueline Coleman. The Pentagon has identified two U.S. service members killed in the Middle East. The Pentagon says Private Isabella Gonzalez and First Lieutenant Tyler James Freehan died in an Iranian strike in Jordan. Another service member also died during a controlled detonation of an Iranian drone in Iraq. More from White House correspondent Karen Travers.
24: President Trump on social media issuing a stark warning to Iran today after the deaths of three U.S. service members over the weekend. The president writing, quote, "Every time Iran kills an American soldier, they will pay for that killing many times over." He wasn't specific on what this means for further U.S. military action or whether the ongoing strikes will escalate. The U.S. has hit Iran for 9 consecutive nights. The president in his post says he has issued a directive to Defense Secretary Pete Hegseth and the chair of the Joint Chiefs of Staff, Dan Kane, but he provided no details. Karen Travers, ABC News, the White House.
23: In New York City, a suspect is in custody after the FBI says he set off an incendiary device outside a Manhattan federal building that houses an immigration court. His name is Andrew Arabaca.
25: Arabaca is a former United States Army soldier. He was enlisted for approximately 4 years, serving from 2001 to 2005. He was a repairman or mechanic on Patriot missile systems. He is 43 years old.
23: The FBI's James Barnicle says Sarabaka had two axes, three knives, and a machete. Three people suffered minor injuries. An arrest has been made in Louisville's latest shooting. It happened this morning on St. Andrew's Church Road. A man was shot there. His injuries not believed to be life-threatening, and police arrested 23-year-old Perry Jones Jr. on charges of assault and wanton endangerment. A new organ donation law is now in effect in Kentucky.
26: The law, which aims to enhance safety measures for organ donation by requiring the process to halt if any signs of life are detected, went into effect last week and aims to ensure that organ donation procedures are paused and restarted if any signs of life are observed. The bill's sponsor, State Representative Jason Nemus, emphasized that the law allows anyone involved in the process to call for a pause, such as an anesthesiologist, doctor, nurse, or attendant. The legislation was prompted prompted by a 2021 incident at Baptist Health in Richmond, where an organ donor was found to be alive on the operating table, leading to the procedure's cancellation and an investigation by the Attorney General's office. Nemus hopes the law will provide comfort to families of organ donors and encourage more people to register as organ donors through Donate Life Kentucky or at Kentucky driver's license offices in the state. I'm John Shannon.
23: In Tampa, Florida, it's SEC Football Media Day, where new Kentucky head coach Will Stein told reporters,
0: "Kentucky football has a cast of new characters, including me. What happened in the past has zero to do with the future. Our players and coaches have worked extremely hard up to this point to put a team on the field that Big Blue Nation will be proud of. It's my mission to create, develop, and maintain championship-level standards at the University of Kentucky."
23: The Wildcats will open the season against Youngstown State at Kroger Field on September 5th. Stocks finished lower today. The Dow was down 307 points. The S&P dropped 14. The NASDAQ down 13 points. More news at 4:30. I'm Paul Miles, News Radio 840. WHAS.
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1: It's July 20th, so that means we're 11 days away from the Interstate 65 reopening, fully reopened, I-65, or even sooner. I think they get bonuses if they get the construction work done prior to the deadline. It's a surprise, you know, on July 28th. We should have an in-house lottery on that. July 28th, July 29th. It's open. We're 2 days early. Y'all owe us an extra $500,000. Whatever it is. You're with News Radio 840 WHAS. Terry Miners here. Later this hour, comedian Ryan Hamilton joins us. He's got a Netflix special out I watched last night. He's a funny guy. He's not coming to Louisville. They're just promoting his Netflix special. Maggie Harlow join us tomorrow on the broadcast. Also, the guy that runs MSD, Tony Parrott, is a guest on this week. I'm excited about that. See, I can talk, like with Maggie Harlow, it's leadership. With Ryan Hamilton, it's about how he got hit by a bus. With Tony Parrott, it's how in the world are you pushing all this sewage down the river so that Paducah gets it? I guess he's got answers for all that stuff. And then Rocky Atkins will be on with us on Wednesday's show. He's ready to announce that he's running for governor, and that's how that goes. So that's what the birds

0: That's how that goes. Some people are sounding like buzzards of late, circling around because Mitch McConnell hasn't released more information. Here is your governor, Andy Beshear. He's on talking with Katie Couric, who used to be a network anchor, and now she has what's known as a Substack. That's quite a step down from making $15 million a year as the anchor of the CBS Evening News. But the two of them are discussing Mitch McConnell's health.
1: Not even an official statement from Senator McConnell. In fact, I've gotten two calls from different agencies, not state agencies, suggesting he'd passed. So what? This rampant speculation that was out there, needed to end. People deserve to know what was going on.
0: Yeah, so that's Andy Beshear talking about the original statement that he put out. It had a photo with it, Katie Couric.
2: Well, what do you think of that photograph that was released? There's been so much speculation about it. As you know, Governor Beshear, a lot of people are saying it's AI. A lot of people are saying it's just not accurate. I'm curious what you think of the photo. Have you been able to get it verified? Is it real? What do you know about it?
1: So before I posted, I sent a letter, an official letter, asking for an update, or at least asking them to update the people of Kentucky. Our office has received nothing in response, no email, no call, no written letter, but they did put out the statement. And the reason I think that there's all this rampant speculation out there is, again, he hasn't called into anything. There's no video in an age of social media saying, hey, everybody, I'm okay, and I'm going to be able to get back to my job. Just some really basic things that I think any of the rest of us, not just in government and politics, but in the media and other places would do. But I think it especially hits people because some people have been in office so long, they no longer think that they work for someone, and they do.
0: Oh, bam! And believe me, Andy Beshear's had somebody on his staff trying to verify that photo and hoping that it was faked so he could really, you know, call a lot more attention to himself for his upcoming presidential campaign. That's how it goes. So clearly the photo is authentic, even though there have been other people that have already talked to experts. I know WHAS-TV had an expert on that verified the photo is real. The Washington Post had a separate examination of the photo, and they verified it. But I will guarantee that Andy's folks were poking around, like, what can we do here so that Andy can get some national attention? That's what's happening. He's in competition with other people who want to run for president. So McConnell's just a sidebar, a sideshow for Andy Beshear right now, because he's being pressured. Beshear is being pressured by Democrats. Run that special session. Make him prove he's alive. It's like, okay, well, I think they sent out the information. So what do you want? You want proof every 10 minutes? Would twice a day be okay? Once a day? Twice a week? I mean, give some parameters on that. Here is Republican Senator Josh Hawley when he was asked about Senator McConnell's mysterious absence. He said, you know, I wish him well. And it took Andy a little longer to say I wish him well. He did ultimately say that in his message. But the Republican senator started out with, yo, well, we certainly hope he's okay. But as they moved deeper into the conversation.
3: I'm a term limit guy, so I'm all for that. I mean, and I just think, listen, nothing against colleagues who are older, I can think of some colleagues who are, Chuck Grassley, for example. I mean, Chuck is 90, I think. And, you know, heck, he's sharp as a tack and spry and all that stuff. So that's great. But I do think there needs to be term limits. People just come and stay here forever. And I don't think that's what the founders intended. I don't think it's what people want. So I've always been a big proponent of constitutional amendment for term limits.
0: There you go. Constitutional amendment for term limits. He goes on to say, hey, we're short some votes on some of these things they can't get passed. And he just kind of looks at the guy's camera and goes like, so you going to do something about it? That's Josh Hawley, Republican from Missouri. If you say Louisville, then maybe you should also say Missouri. That's how they twist that name of that state. But he is, frustrated like the rest of the Republican Party that says, you know, we need McConnell in there voting. So are we going to get proof of life twice a week, once an hour? What is it? Let Andy Beshear lead on this because he needs the spotlights right now because the birds keep chirping.
4: What's going on? We need to know. How?
0: As long as there's not a buzzard flying up on top, we're still good.
4: When was the last time you woke up actually feeling rested or got through the day without feeling stressed out? 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
0: Let's check in again with Jay Cardosi, chief meteorologist for WLKY. So I know you're going to give us a basic forecast about tonight, but this thing tomorrow looks like this could get pretty serious, right?
5: Well, yeah. And here's why. You know what? Summer seasons, you typically don't have, you know, a lot of wind energy in the atmosphere because the jet stream has translated all the way north into Canada. Canada is getting their severe weather outbreaks. That's what you need for a severe weather outbreak. You need the jet stream in place because when storms pop up, they tap into that wind energy and bring it down to the ground in the form of a damaging wind gust, maybe a tornado spin up. And with the cold air aloft that the jet stream can provide, you get hail as well. It is especially far south for the time of year. It's actually what's going to bring us beautiful weather Wednesday, Thursday, Friday. But that transition zone, Terry, that's what we're worried about. A chance for severe weather around the region tomorrow. So anytime after 11 o'clock tomorrow morning up until about 4 or 5 in the afternoon, that'll be the window here in the metro for strong to severe storms on a scattered basis. Those should settle southward across the Commonwealth late afternoon into early evening, and everybody will be out of the woods by, say, 8, 9 o'clock tomorrow night. But it's that window tomorrow midday afternoon we're going to have to watch closely.
0: And then this handles the Canadian smoke as well for us.
5: Yeah, we've got a little bit of smoke in the atmosphere, not anything like what they had late last week to the north and northeast. But yes, to answer your question, the smoke will actually drift back off out of the region as we move through tomorrow night. There is some sense that it may try to make a return on a very, very thin basis later in the work week, but it shouldn't cause much of an issue. So, but we'll continue to watch that closely.
0: All right, brother. Appreciate that. We'll talk again in a few minutes.
5: Sounds good.
0: That's Jay talking about our atmosphere. Also, the aroma in town is you smell a lot of old people. And what that is TBT's back. That's Louisville and Kentucky old guys playing each other in basketball. So it smells like old people around Freedom Hall. And we'll get into that with Joe Lincoln in sports in a few on News Radio 840 WHAS.
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15: 1971. 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
15: Across the country, people were speaking up, and the more they did, the more they learned about the hidden underbelly of the most powerful law enforcement agency in the land. I'm Ed Helms, host of Snafu, Season 2, Medburg. The story of a daring heist that exposed J. Edgar Hoover's epic FBI snafu. 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
0: You just heard the weather forecast. 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
1: I wish they were hauling a case of cold Coors to our staff this afternoon.
2: Come on, Bandit. Watch old Bandit run. Fred and me gonna get, we're gonna stop by a chicken choke, throw some groceries down our neck. Whatever.
1: All that nonsense for those movies. Joe Lincoln.
3: I happen to love that movie.
1: Yeah, funny stuff. Joe Lincoln is at the sports desk. I was only half kidding when I said it smells like old people in town because TBT's back.
3: It's back, baby. TBT or the basketball tournament continues on tonight at Freedom Hall as the series between Louisville and Kentucky alumni enters its second game as part of a best of three set. La Familia got the best of the Ville on Saturday at Memorial Stadium in Lexington, and both squads' first taste of TBT action this year.
4: Whitney's the trigger man.
3: Was Daryl Morcell with the game winner for La Familia, and while the former Big Ten Defensive Player of the Year never played for the Wildcats, he was integral to the team's success over the weekend. The former Maryland Terrapin and Marquette Golden Eagle led all scorers with 17 points. He also brought down 5 rebounds and dished out 3 assists. Also showing out for La Familia was Andrew Harrison, who put up 14 points and 4 rebounds. Khalil Whitney was also sharp as he added 9 points and drained a triple in the process. Following the 72-68 victory, Morcell said that while their win to begin the series was a good first step, winning back-to-back games against the Ville won't be an easy task.
5: They got some tough guys. You know, they got a lot of guys who bring their hard hat, who play physical. They got some crafty guards who could get downhill. We know we got to come to play. That's the main thing. We got a lot of guys, too.

0: Oh, and Messi didn't score at all, obviously, yesterday.
1: Correct.
0: So
1: yep.
0: That was the race, right?
1: That was the race, and Mbappe won it. So he'll get a nice little prize, and I'm sure a nice payday from whoever, because he got the golden boot.
0: So it proves, though, that they do try in the consolation match. I mean, look at all the scoring.
1: That was a heck of a match, by the way. I didn't put much stock into it, but wow, that blew my socks off.
0: Fun to watch, that sort of thing. All right, coming up, comedian Ryan Hamilton. He's got a Netflix special right now. He's going to chat with us at about 10 minutes away here on News Radio 840 WHAS.
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8: President Trump says the U.S. will either make a deal with Iran or they'll finish the job. Trump made that warning while speaking to reporters from the Oval Office on Monday.
9: It won't be tough to finish the job. I'd rather make a deal because I don't want to affect 91 million people.
8: He also reiterated that Iran cannot have a nuclear weapon. Peace talks between the countries are set to resume after the funeral for Iran's supreme leader, those ceremonies being held nearly 4 months after he was killed in a U.S.-Israeli airstrike. The Trump administration is eyeing a move for the U.S. to mirror Australia's retirement savings system. Australia's program requires companies to contribute 12% of their workers' pay into a retirement plan. President Trump says his administration is going to try very hard to launch similar retirement accounts for adults here in the United States. The president also says the administration would discuss the plan with Congress to see whether it can be implemented. That's politics. I'm Brad Siegel.
10: Research conducted at Virginia Tech suggests that mosquitoes are learning to associate a common insect repellent with mealtime. A study published in the Journal of Experimental Biology focused on a type of mosquito that can spread diseases such as yellow fever, Zika, and dengue fever. It found that mosquitoes can learn to ignore low concentrations of DEET on the skin and begin to associate it with food. Researchers say DEET should still be used, but that applying it regularly may be more effective than applying a high dose just once. Federal health officials, meanwhile, are seeing the earliest start to the West Nile virus season in the U.S.
7: According to the Centers for Disease Control and Prevention, at least 48 cases have been reported as of June 30th, and most of those involve severe neuroinvasive disease. The CDC recommends using insect repellent, wearing long, loose-fitting clothing, and avoid being outside between dusk and dawn to reduce the risk of mosquito bites, which can

0: 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I'm Lisa Carton.
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3: Just before midnight on Saturday, February 19th, 2005, Danielle Imbeau and her friend Richard Patron left a crowded Philadelphia bar. The two 30-somethings planned to walk to Richard's truck and drive home, but they never made it.
4: It does not make sense. It's like they literally vanished.
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3: Was it an accident, or were they murdered?
6: No one had a motive to kill them.
3: Those same questions frustrated law enforcement. The FBI called it murder for hire.
4: Who killed these two individuals, and how did they get rid of them?
7: Both of them weren't the target. One of them was the target. The other one was wrong place, wrong time.
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6: It was definitely murder for hire for Danielle, not for Richard.
4: You're right, it could be. 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
3: Fingers were pointed, allegations were made, and lines were drawn.
4: That drove the wedge between the families.
3: What happened to Danielle and Richard?
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3: I'm Andrea Gunning. In this series, I dig into my own investigation to find answers for the families and get justice for Richard and Danielle.
4: I just want some peace for my sister's soul, and I want some peace for my mother.
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9: From ABC News, Wall Street Now. Stocks paired some of their losses with the NASDAQ pulling higher thanks to gains from companies invested in artificial intelligence. The Dow lost 347 points. The S&P nearly unchanged, down 14. The NASDAQ dipped 12 points. Advanced Micro Devices rose 1% after announcing an expanded partnership with Microsoft, which will use its new Helios product in its data centers, a rival system to NVIDIA. AMC Entertainment jumped 26% after reporting stronger revenue for the last quarter than analysts were expecting. It also said some theaters ran The Odyssey for more than 85 straight hours from Thursday through Sunday to meet demand. The restaurant chain Jersey Mike's has started its roadshow ahead of an initial public offering. A federal judge has ordered Paramount and Warner Brothers Discovery to pause their $110 billion merger for at least 2 weeks to allow legal challenges to play out. Michelle Franzen, ABC News.
10: Heading out this afternoon, 64 westbound, a slow trip through the knobs, 150 all the way out to the Georgetown ramps on 64 westbound. Watch for backups there. 65 southbound, slow out past the Snyder Freeway and into Bullitt County. A little busy on the Snyder Freeway southbound, 64 Taylor's Road down through Billtown Road and Bardstown Road. Bardstown Road itself starting to build, heading out through Fern Creek and out to the ramps at the Snyder Freeway. Our next report in 10 minutes on Bobby Yellis News Radio 840 WHAS.
11: With the updated Monday afternoon forecast, I'm WLKY Chief Meteorologist Jay Cardozzi. Hot and humid out there on this Monday. Low 90s, a stray shower or thunderstorm possible. Mid-70s tonight. Tomorrow looks to be an active day. Showers and storms in the forecast. A couple of waves possible. One midday, the other one later in the afternoon, and both have the chance to be strong and severe. We'll watch it close. That's your forecast. I'm WLKY Chief Meteorologist Jay Cardozzi.
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13: At 4:30, partly cloudy skies, 91 degrees. I'm Paul Miles. Officials say the man who allegedly set off an incendiary device outside a New York City federal building today was anti-ICE and anti-government. The FBI's James Barnicle says 43-year-old Andrew Arabaca came to Federal Plaza looking to injure people.
14: He had two axes, a hammer, a machete, and three knives.
13: Arabaca allegedly set off fireworks, lit a flammable liquid, and fired off several pellets from an airsoft rifle at the building. Three people suffered minor injuries.
15: The building is home to a U.S. Citizenship and Immigration Services office, and Barnacle says it has long been the target of extremists. Louisville police make a quick arrest in the city's latest shooting. It happened this morning on St. Andrew's Church Road. A man was shot there, but he is expected to survive. Arrested is 23-year-old Perry Jones Jr. He's facing charges of assault and wanton endangerment. Governor Beshear's former senior advisor will announce his run for governor this week. Rodkey Atkins left the administration earlier this month after serving 7 years in the post. He will join Lieutenant Governor Jacqueline Coleman as the two Democrats who have now announced that they will run for governor in 2027. Celebrations are underway in Spain with the 2026 World Cup Championship team already back home. They took down Argentina 1-0 in extra time on Sunday to secure their second ever tournament win. Today, the team took part in a huge celebratory parade through central Madrid. You're never too old to live out your dreams.
16: A 105-year-old Navy veteran in the Rochester, New York area ticked an item off his bucket list over the weekend, skydiving out of a plane. Spurgeon Butch Carlson did a tandem jump Sunday afternoon for his birthday. Last year, for his 104th, he did his first horseback ride with his 99-year-old brother.
15: Sherry Preston reporting. More news coming up at 5. I'm Paul Miles, News Radio 840 WHAS.
17: Their chiropractor's nightmare, it sounds like. Comedian Ryan Hamilton has a Netflix special I watched last night. Pretty awesome.
18: I was hit by a bus. Some of these jokes don't have transitions.
17: Hey, Ryan, welcome. Good to have you on. Hey, Ryan.
19: Yes.
17: Oh, there you are. Terry Miner's here. It's good to have you on the radio, bro.
19: Thanks, man. It's good to be here.
17: I had a great time. My wife and I enjoyed your show last night. This is your second Netflix special. This just hit me.
19: Well, I appreciate that. Thanks for watching.
17: We all know the comedy's embellishment and all that, but to me, it felt like you're telling a truthful story. You just know how to tell it in a funny way.
19: Well, I appreciate that. I'll take that as a very good compliment. That's what I'm trying to do. That's the only way I know how to do it, to be honest.
17: Yeah, well, I mean, you tell the story that you got nailed, you got pancaked by a shuttle bus, and it was like, oh, my God. And I was wondering how you're going to carry it out, but you do an excellent job of just sort of letting out a little bit of the rope at a time. And it does answer a lot of odd questions. I'm not going to ruin your show for people, but I want them to watch it because it was a funny jumping off point.
19: Sure. Yeah. It's interesting. I mean, you know, when you get hit by a bus and you're a comedian, you kind of have to talk about it. There's not much else to do. You got to get through that. So in the beginning, the material was pretty dark. Not just because that's how it came out, but this is how stand-up works. So over time, I didn't want it to feel that dark. I wanted it to feel palatable. And, you know, yes, it's a traumatic experience, but maybe we can all kind of think about it and relate, because everybody's had traumatic experience. And how do we get through it?
17: Yeah.
19: And so hopefully that's how it came off. Yeah.
17: We just ran that story about that dude, 104 years old or whatever, riding a horse with his 99-year-old brother. It's like, you got to have goals, man. You
19: know? Yeah, that's fantastic. That's amazing. Yeah. What else are you going to do? This is life. It deals you something and you just go, okay, now how do I make that work?
17: Right. You have a lot of relatable topics. This is your second special. What was your first one? The Happy Face. Was that a few years ago?
19: That's right. Yep. Mm-hmm.
17: Yeah, and one of them was going to the local CVS or Walgreens or whatever it is, and you have this relationship with the pharmacist that's really weird. I liked all that connective tissue as well.
19: Yeah, I mean, it's kind of all about health, the special, but yeah, you know, the that was interesting because I had this health insurance experience where I maxed out my deductible, and that's a unique experience as a human being. You don't get to do that very often, especially on January 1st. You know, it's like I was really living large. It was like, wow, I got freedom here. And so I kind of explored the idea of I only use my health. I don't use it. I use it for getting hit by a bus and flu shots. Like there's this whole breadth of it's so hard to use your health insurance. So,
17: right.
19: Essentially, the pharmacist becomes my primary care physician. That's just how my life works. So
17: it's all good. Yeah.
19: Yeah.
17: I was looking at your tour schedule. It looks pretty rigorous. You got a lot of places to go. And are you with Nate Bargatze sometimes? And then most of the time you're the headliner at these clubs from what it appears.
19: Yeah. Most of the time I'm doing my own stuff, but I still go out with Nate occasionally. And I still go out with Jerry Seinfeld a lot. I'm out with Jerry more than Nate probably coming up. And we're announcing my own theater tour. In addition to all the dates I have announced, we're putting a bunch of theaters on tour for the fall and spring of next year.
17: Good.
19: So that'll be coming up really soon.
17: Yeah, Nate was here a few months ago, and the show was brilliant. I mean, his dad obviously is funny. His dad's from here, so... He had a lot of local connectivity to the Louisville area. It was just funny, but it was just great to see this. I mean, they were in an arena with 19,000 people. So comedy is healthy,
19: isn't it amazing? It's astounding. You know, I go on the road with Jerry, and he's just fascinated with that whole what comedy has become, because he's we talk about this all the time about. You know, he didn't really even know if it was a career when he started necessarily. There's a few places you could kind of work. Maybe you could do something on The Tonight Show, but those guys weren't even touring really in comedy clubs at that time. And now it's, you tell your parents you're going to be a stand-up comedian and they're like, hot dog, like we're, here we go. It's like, it's not easy, but it's a viable thing now, it's a viable art form that, it's new, but it's fascinating to see how big it's become.
17: Yeah, and once you're a singer, an established singer, you come out, you're going to sing the songs. But when it's comedy, you change up things over and over again, and you still have to get that feeling in your gut. I'm sure I was watching a video of you on with Colbert a month or two ago, whenever it was. But I mean, don't you get that same rush when you walk around the corner of that curtain and there's those people and it's like, here we go.
19: Oh, yeah. I mean, that specific moment that you've pinpointed is really important, I think, for comedians to have. It's like you really feel like you're in show business when you do The Tonight Show or Colbert or whatever it is, one of those late night shows. It's like an institution, and it's kind of how stand-up was given, presented to the people from the beginning of when we had it. That's where I first saw stand-up comedy was, my parents would, I was really young, and they'd let me watch The Tonight Show if there was a stand-up comedian on, because they knew how much I was interested in it. And I think, it makes you feel like you're really in show business when you do those shows.
17: So, you are from Idaho, so I guess your parents' original dream was for you to just carry on with the potato tradition. I saw that in a bio for you.
19: Yeah, I mean, we grew up around potato farms, but not an actual farm. Like, so I worked on farms. My family, we had my grandparents had a general store, and that was kind of the business on my mom's family that goes way back in our little town. So that's kind of how we made a living there. But, or my family going back there, but we would get out of school for 2 weeks every year to harvest potatoes. We would call it spud harvest. And so I would go get a job in the potatoes every year. And we called it our spud money. And that's how I bought my first car. And I tell this to my New York friends now, and they go, what do you, they like can't even comprehend. Like, what do you mean? Yeah. And I go, we had to go get the potatoes out of the ground. Like, everybody's got to pitch in.
17: I've never had the pleasure of being in a field. Do you use an implement or is it just your hands pulling potatoes?
19: Oh, I mean, these farms are massive and they use a huge combine. They first go through with a digger, it's called, and it digs them up out of the ground and it leaves them in rows on top of the ground, and then a combine comes back and puts it on a truck, and the truck goes to the cellar, and that's where I worked, in the cellar. And I would, when I got a promotion, I would run the stinger, we would call it, which regulated the flow of the potatoes off the truck up onto the sorting table. But the sorting table is where you start, and that's where you're just there 14 hours a day, just pulling off rottens and vines and dirt clods all day long.
17: Think of how many babies you've made happy with tater tots. Just think about that. Right?
19: I get real proud sometimes. I'll walk into the Five Guys. I don't know if you ever walk into Five Guys. They
17: it's crazy.
19: They're one of the only ones who give the actual potato farmers the credit, and you can see where your French fries came from that day. And sometimes I'll see my town on there.
17: Well, that is awesome. I've loved your show. I'm just going to recommend people just bring it up on Netflix. Ryan Hamilton, This Just Hit Me. What's the what's in the hopper now? Are you working on another one? I know you're on tour.
19: Yeah. Yeah, we got this tour coming up, so I'm just cranking out the material. So I got new material for the tour, and, you know, we'll do another one of these days, hopefully get that out next. But right now I'm just working on this material for the tour and tour that for a while.
17: Looking forward to meeting you next time you get through this way.
19: I would love that. Okay, yeah, brother. Absolutely.
17: Great talking to you. Thanks so much.
19: Thank you. You too.
17: There's Bye. Ryan Hamilton. His special on Netflix is This Just Hit Me. Check it out. Back in, and he's talking about a bus, which did hit him. Back in a minute on News Radio 840 WHAS.
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17: Let's check in with Jay Cardosi, he's chief meteorologist for WLKY. Hot, sweaty day, near 90 degrees. We know the drill, but you got a little weather story to tell.
21: You know I do. I've got some nice changes headed our way by Wednesday morning, and sticking around the rest of the work week into the upcoming weekend as well. It's just the transition zone between what we have right now and what we're going to get. That's the sticky part of this forecast. That's the shower and thunderstorm activity that we're expecting tomorrow, Terry, and some of these could be strong to severe. So let's break it down for you. Looking at the radar right now, got a few downpours up the I-71 corridor in sections of Oldham County, Henry County. Those are moving away. I think by and large we'll be pretty much quiet through the overnight. Very warm and humid, upper 70s. Scattered storms in the forecast tomorrow. Some of those could be strong to severe. We'll top out close to 90. And then everything settles south tomorrow night. Beautiful air moves in by Wednesday. Outside right now, we have upper 80s to near 90. That heat index, Terry, very close to 100 degrees.
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17: Oh, they found a dude to replace Plattner, Maine. It was the Maine Senate race, and then that candidate had turned out a shady pass. They've got an even tougher guy lined up now. I'll tell you more about that after the top of the hour. Joe Lincoln joins us from the sports desk.
6: Terry, the World Cup final proved to be a bit of an underwhelming finish, but no doubt the bow on what was a tremendous World Cup in America, Mexico, and Canada.
7: Poro, chance to cross, hooks it in. Williams battling, knocks it down.
6: That goal in the second half of extra time from Spanish forward Ferran Torres pushed the Spaniards to the top of world soccer for the second time ever as they defeated Argentina 1-0 in New Jersey yesterday afternoon. It's the country's second ever World Cup victory, and they halted Argentina's run at a second consecutive World Cup win. Argentina was operating a man down as Enzo Fernandez was issued a red card after a tough challenge in the second half. But Terry, we've been talking about it all day. No shots on goal for Argentina, and they only had 35% of the possession battle. You're not going to win a World Cup final like that. And Messi was nowhere to be found.
17: I would have lost that bet that they had 35% possession.
6: Me too. Seemed more like 20.
17: It seemed like 12 to me.
6: Yeah.
17: It was crazy.
6: But anyways, congratulations to Spain. I'd love to talk in the coming weeks about our favorite World Cup moments, because this truly was just a fun, like, month-long span of stuff to happen in America.
17: I love Ted Lasso bringing Justin Bieber.
6: That was pretty cool.
17: Yesterday.
6: That was pretty cool. It's very well done. And also, we got Trump just hanging around Spain.
17: He's hanging on the stand. Yeah. And they're like trying to usher him off. He's like, I want to get my picture made right here with these guys, too. But they were great. It was funny. And the AI video that's out today that shows Trump handing one of the Spanish players an air conditioner, a window air conditioner. You put this to work. They'll love you for it.
6: So good. So good. And just truly a great time of fun here in America. Hopefully the Olympics a couple years down the line can prove to be the same. Let's talk golf for a second while we've got time. It was a no-nonsense victory yesterday at the Open Championship for New England native Ryan Fox.
8: So that clears the stage for Ryan Fox. Birdie to win the Open.
6: The 39-year-old had just 2 PGA Tour victories prior to his win at Royal Birkdale yesterday, and it was clear that he just couldn't wait any longer to be back on top of the leaderboard to end a Sunday. Going down the home stretch on the second nine, Fox was playing with a blistering pace of play despite being right in the mix for a major championship and a cash prize of $3.2 million. As it turns out, that's just how the latest winner of the Claret Jug rolls.
26: I can't drive fast in New Zealand because we get too many speeding tickets, but my brain works fast. That's just how everything is, and it's just always how I've seen it on the golf course. And if you try to slow me down and make me do everything slowly, I think I'd be pretty useless, to be honest.
6: He finished the tournament with a winning score of 10 under par. Trailing him was a trio of Americans, including Cam Young, who finished at 9 under, Sam Burns, who finished at 8 under, and world number one Scottie Scheffler, who ended his tournament at 7 under. The hometown boy Tommy Fleetwood, who calls Royal Birkdale his home course, was also competitive with a score of 7 under for the tourney. Terry, action doesn't stop in the PGA Tour. As you know, the 3M Championship is happening this weekend in Minnesota. I think it's a TPC Twin Cities is what they call it. And Scotty's playing for whatever reason. It seems like everyone else is taking the weekend off, but no rest for Scotty. He's back out there.
17: A lot of guys chasing the FedEx Cup, of course. And then next year's lineup is beautiful. Obviously, the four majors next year at Augusta National for the Masters, as always. Then the PGA Championship is in at PGA Frisco Fields Ranch East, San Francisco. Then for the U.S. Open, Pebble Beach.
6: Oh.
17: And then for the British Open next year, St. Andrews.
6: Oh,
17: we got a heck of a lineup next year.
6: What a lineup that is.
17: It's a Mount Rushmore of courses.
6: No doubt. It's
17: going to be phenomenal next year. All right, Joe, thank you. News ahead on News Radio 840 WHAS.
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10: Dig below the surface in central Mississippi, and odds are good you'll find a burnt orange color looking back up at you. 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
29: 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Carmine Galante
3: the feared boss of the Bonanno crime family, lies dead, his cigar still clutched between his teeth.
4: Masked men walked into Joe and Mary's luncheonette in Brooklyn today and gunned down Carmine Galante, a man believed to be the most powerful mafia chieftain in the country.
3: The execution sent shockwaves through the criminal underworld and set the stage for one of the most pivotal criminal cases in New York City history. From the minds behind the acclaimed television series comes Law and Order: Criminal Justice System. This isn't a scripted drama. These are real stories told by the people who have lived them.
13: My father should have been a dead man.
3: For decades, the mafia had New York City in a stranglehold, with law enforcement seemingly powerless to intervene. But the murder of Carmine Galante marked the beginning of the end. Discover how a group of young prosecutors took on the mafia and, with the help of law enforcement, brought down its most powerful figures. I'm Anasika Nicolazzi. And from Wolf Entertainment and iHeart Podcasts, this is Law and Order: Criminal Justice System.
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16: A little busy heading out at this point with accidents now working up at Brook and Jefferson. Another one at 8th and Broadway and at Broadway and Logan. Biggin Hill and South Hurstman Parkway crash over in the Stony Brook area. Also watch for a crash up on 71 southbound approaching the Waterson Expressway. A little crowded still on the Georgia Powers westbound leading up to the 64 split there in the West End. Our next report in 10 minutes. I'm Bobby Ellis, News Radio 840 WHAS.
18: Hi, folks. With the updated forecast, I'm WLKY Chief Meteorologist Jay Cardosi. Hot and humid out there on this Monday afternoon. Low 90s. This much humidity, a stray shower, even a thunderstorm possible. For tonight, it looks mainly quiet the deeper we go through the night, mid-70s. Tomorrow's an active day. At least two rounds of showers and storms expected. One mid-parts of the day, the other one later in the afternoon. Both have the potential to be strong and severe, something we're watching very closely. That's your forecast. I'm WLKY Chief Meteorologist Jay Cardosi.
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19: It's 5 o'clock. Hazy skies, 91 degrees. I'm Paul Miles. The Louisville Health Department is reporting the year's first confirmed case of West Nile virus in a resident. The department not releasing any information about that person. There have been no deaths related to West Nile virus this year. There will be a new entry in the Kentucky governor's race this week. Governor Beshear's former senior advisor, Rocky Atkins, will announce his intentions to run in 2027. He has scheduled two events, one tomorrow in Lexington, the other in Louisville on Wednesday. Atkins is a former state representative from eastern Kentucky. He left the Beshear administration earlier this month. Days later, the governor appointed Atkins to the Kentucky State Fair Board. Another Democrat, Lieutenant Governor Jacqueline Coleman, launched her campaign for governor in April. In New York City, a suspect is in custody after smoke filled the outside of a Manhattan immigration court. The FBI says a man set off what it's calling an incendiary device. Here's correspondent Aaron Gutierski.
21: The federal police, which are in charge of securing the building, along with ICE police and the FBI, raced to the scene. They took an individual into custody. I talked to some police sources who said that this individual is known to them, known to have anti-ICE type views, may have even participated in protests before.
19: Aaron Gutierski in New York. Louisville police made a quick arrest in the city's latest shooting, which happened this morning on St. Andrew's Church Road. A man was shot there, but he is expected to survive. Police arrested 23-year-old Perry Jones Jr. He's facing charges of assault and wanton endangerment. Spain's Championship World Cup team is already back home and celebrating. They took down Argentina 1-0 in extra time on Sunday to secure their second ever tournament win. Today, the team took part in a huge celebratory parade through central Madrid. SEC football media days are this week in Tampa. Kentucky head coach Will Stein.
25: We've constructed a roster with 45 new players, and 41 of these players have started at least one game in college football.
0: The Wildcats will open the season against Youngstown State at Kroger Field on September 5th. A longtime fixture on Kentucky Public Television is retiring. KET announced that Renee Schaub is retiring at the end of the month after 29 years with the state television network. A Kentucky Journalism Hall of Fame inductee, Shaw has hosted KET's Kentucky Tonight Show and has anchored the network's election coverage and debates. A new study shows a record number of people struggling to keep up with student loan payments. Sherry Preston has more.
1: Defaults on student loan payments have reached record levels. A new analysis by the Associated Press shows one in five borrowers are now at least 9 months past due. That's at least 9.5 million people. Those in default include those whose loans became due again following a long pause during the pandemic. As of now, the Trump administration has held off on garnishing wages or Social Security payments for those who haven't paid, but that could happen at any time. Sherry Preston, ABC News.
0: Wall Street has closed lower to start the week. Stocks fell as oil prices edged higher in response to the latest round of military strikes by the U.S. and Iran. The Dow lost 307 points today. The S&P fell 14. The NASDAQ gave up 12 points. More news at 5:30. I'm Paul Miles, News Radio 840. WHAS.
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17: Inflation vacation. 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Yeah, Tony and Dwight are earlier in the day. Tony Vannetti's in very early in the day. I'm impressed with his new discipline, getting up in the morning. So far, he hasn't slept through the alarm. But you get Tony for a few hours, then you get Tony and Dwight, then you get Leland Conway 10 till noon, covering all the political issues here, there, and everywhere. Oh, speaking of politics, I saw in Maine the Senate primary. They're trying to shape up. Remember, we had all the controversy with the dude. He had the Nazi tattoo, and a lot of people said, "Oh, that's okay. He was young and silly, and we all get Nazi tattoos. Come on, back it down." And then there some other problems started popping up, and then it got really rough. He'd been roughing up women, and it was like, and he wasn't going to give it up. "Oh, I'm going to stay here because Maine likes me. I'm a, what do they call him? A humble oyster farmer. But I'm a tough guy. But I'm a humble oyster farmer. And nothing else that's bad is going to pop up." And then they said, "Liam, we got a problem here. We got this person who says this happened. This person said that happened." And then finally he collapsed. Well, now, apparently in Maine, several Democrats entered the race trying to replace Graham Plattner on the ballot. Most of the high-profile Democrats dropped out of the race yesterday, including Ashley, the trans, well, I guess, I don't know if Ashley has or not, but they said all the high-profile ones, and Ashley was certainly high-profile. So now they say, who is this person in here? Troy Jackson. Didn't he play basketball for U of L? I think so. He's a former logger. Logger, like, you know, logs, like tree cutting. There's no more macho man in the world than that. He's more macho than the oyster farmer. Surely they have vetted this candidate and made sure that he doesn't have problems in his past. We'll find out in due time. But when I heard logger, I thought, oh, my favorite logger in America is the dude in Detroit. If he's this tough and sexist, he's going to fit in just fine. Here's the TV reporter, female TV reporter, approaching the logger in Detroit. Not this guy running for Senate, but just a logger in general, a man who handles logs for a living. Listen to how he treats her.
6: We first introduced you to Jeff Brown during 7 Action News at 5. He witnessed a man boldly dumping large chunks of wood from a flatbed along Couch on Detroit's East Side Tuesday in broad daylight. Brown says when he confronted the guy, the man took off. Brown tells us he jumped into action, got into his car, and tracked down the truck. He got a license plate number and called police, but the mess remained on the street and no one had been caught. Taking action for Brown, we did some digging and found Ihor Stakevich, a Warren resident. The truck Brown described parked in the driveway. Wood covered his yard. Stakevich claims he hit a curb and the debris accidentally fell out. It's a little illegal to leave the wood in the street, so what I'm asking is...
7: You don't have to ask me, and I don't take no orders from no woman, by the way. By the way, I don't take no orders from no women.
6: Stakevich says he was planning to go back and clean up the wood, but only had $1 worth of gas.
8: So you were saying that you were going back to clean up the wood?
7: Oh, yes. Oh, yes. I'm Mr. Cleanup. Okay. I'm not Mr. Clean. I'm Mr. Clean Up.
8: Somebody said
7: I live in Warren, and I'm cleaning up Detroit. Go figure that one out.
8: But somebody said that they tried to yell at you to come back, and you kept going. And
7: it must have been a woman, and I don't listen to women yelling. I tell them to shut up.
17: He's a tough guy logger. Whoever he is, the toughest guy in Warren, Michigan. I wonder if he's dead by now. Because I recorded that like 10 years ago, and I love it. I play it every so often just because I like to hear him. He might be the craziest man who ever lived. Surely a woman, you know, took care of him in his sleep, I'm sure.
6: While he was quite offensive with his answers, Stakevich maintains he just wants to help people remove chunks of wood from their property.
17: Isn't that nice? He's a nice guy at heart. So this guy in Maine, he's a logger. He's a tough guy. Let's see how it works out. He'd probably be better off buying logger, L-A-G-E-R, for every voter in Maine and get through this. Election coming up in November. But he's not the toughest guy that we've got lined up on the show today. The toughest guy, or maybe weirdest, is the person who was extricated from a public park toilet. And everybody's like, what? What were you doing in the toilet? This really happened. I think we actually got this on Friday show, didn't get around to it. A dude is in a public toilet, stuck down in there, and they had to send the firefighters to get him out. Kansas City, excuse me, that's where he was. Stuck inside a portable toilet, telling rescuers he was trying to retrieve something in there. But other people were like, I think he's down in there because he enjoys it.
12: Knocked again. The man inside said he was not going to get out. They looked inside and didn't see anybody. The lid was closed. No one was in the restroom. It kind of startled them. All of a sudden, a head popped out of the toilet, and he said, I'm in here. He told them he was retrieving a Mountain Dew bottle that he dropped in from the night before. After it was cut open, the man was able to exit the toilet. Fire department did hook up water to their truck and gave him a free shower.
17: Oh, he's a total freak. He was in there watching people go to the bathroom.
20: Tranquility Base here. The Eagle has landed.
22: Fly me to the moon.
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23: For this night for a moon dance.
17: Happy Moon Day. The freak is out of the public toilet. They said the fire department hosed this guy down. Still had a ride home in somebody's car. Not mine. 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
18: Hi, folks, with the updated forecast, I'm WLKY Chief Meteorologist Jay Cardosi. Hot and humid out there on this Monday afternoon. Low 90s, this much humidity, a stray shower, even a thunderstorm possible. For tonight, it looks mainly quiet the deeper we go through the night, mid-70s. Tomorrow's an active day. At least two rounds of showers and storms expected. One mid-parts of the day, the other one later in the afternoon. Both have the potential to be strong and severe, something we're watching very closely. That's your forecast. I'm WLKY Chief Meteorologist Jay Cardosi.
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17: Is the tide high? I don't think so. I think the water's low.
15: I think you're right.
17: That's how it goes. Depends on where you are. Uh-oh, tsunami! That's not good. There's Joe Lincoln over at the sports desk.
15: Terry, the tide might be high in Tampa, Florida. That's where SEC Football Media Days kicked off today. And making his first appearance at the annual preseason gathering for the Southeastern Conference was first-year head coach for Kentucky. That would be Will Stein.
16: Kentucky football has a cast of new characters, including me. What happened in the past has zero to do with the future. Our players and coaches have worked extremely hard up to this point to put a team on the field that Big Blue Nation will be proud of. It's my mission to create, develop, and maintain championship-level standards at the University of Kentucky.
15: Following 13 years of Mark Stoops in Lexington, Stein, a Kentucky native himself, was brought in to replace the winningest head coach in the program's history following a 5-7 effort in 2025. Stein spent the last three seasons as the offensive coordinator at Oregon under head coach Dan Lanning, but he called the opportunity to lead his favorite team growing up a, quote, dream come true, and he's making changes quickly in order to compete at college football's highest level.
16: We've constructed a roster with 45 new players, and 41 of these players have started at least one game in college football.
15: Stein brought a few of those players with him to the Sunshine State, including transfer quarterback Kenny Minchie from Notre Dame and returners, including tight end Willie Rodriguez and safety Ty Bryant. And one thing he wants those players to be as they look forward to game one against Youngstown State on September 5th is able to take the hits and keep getting back up.
16: This is going to be a tough program. Football is the toughest game played by tough men. It's physically demanding and mentally exhausting. But guess what? Life is tough too. And the one thing I refuse to be is soft-minded.
15: Stein added that he's, quote, excited to compete in the SEC, but added that he knows there will be difficulties to start. That's potentially due to the fact that the team is staring down the 11th toughest schedule in the nation, according to Sports Illustrated. When looking at their conference slate, they'll take on teams like Alabama, LSU, Vanderbilt, Florida, and Louisville at home, while teams like Texas A&M, South Carolina, Oklahoma, Tennessee, and Missouri will host them on the road, but that doesn't seem to scare the 36-year-old or youngest head coach in the conference.
16: I didn't take the job to be closer to my family. I didn't take the job because my dad played at UK. I took the job to win, and to win at championship levels.
15: It is certainly going to be a full plate for Stein during his first year at the helm, but I think he's going to he's going in with the right attitude, and if he can keep on recruiting at the level he is right now, look for the Cats to be a real player in the SEC for years to come. It was also CUSA Football Media Day today in Arlington, Texas, and the Western Kentucky Hilltoppers were looking to make a statement.
19: No change of channel, because this season is going to be one for the books,
21: Yeah, for sure.
25: Yeah. Nah, we're coming, you know, We want that conference title. You know, it's been eating us alive ever since we lost it last year, and we're coming, and we're going to win it this year.
15: That's Jalen Lewis and Karsten Upchurch from WKU. Tyson Helton, their head coach, will open up his eighth season at Western against Nevada in Reno on September the 5th. That's going to be a great late-night game. I think it's at like 9 o'clock or something like that, right next to Las Vegas. I love it.
17: We are getting closer. It's still a lick, though, to get there. It's
15: I know, but... Oh, I can smell it. I can smell it.
17: Yeah, once the World Cup's over and the British Open and then, you know, Major League Baseball's going to roll along, but...
15: I think the only thing, like, the FedEx Cup playoffs is the last big event before football season.
17: That's it. And see the World Cup roll up after a really successful run here in America. It was fun to watch all those people having a good time in different cities around America.
15: Have they filled that ranch ambassador position for Europe yet?
17: I don't know. That's a sweet gig.
15: I put in my resume a couple weeks back, so I'm still waiting on word.
17: You know, you've seen those trucks that haul gasoline around, those big cylindrical trucks.
15: Yeah, they call them a petrol truck over there.
17: Just think about that, filled with ranch dressing. Just a guy up there on top with
15: Hidden
17: a
15: Valley, yeah.
17: Like a fire hose, just spraying it all over restaurant
15: right.
17: windows.
15: Yeah.
17: the President of the United States. He liked being part of the celebration yesterday.
1: Wow, what a tremendous game. Really great stuff. And I, the world's favorite president, Donald Trump, want to present this trophy to the winning team. I just have one question. Which team won? I wasn't really paying attention. I was on my phone watching the British Open, the golf tournament. Golf is such a superior sport. It really is. In fact, right after this, I'm going to go play golf. Also, I have a confession to make. I fell asleep during the game. It's just so boring. It really is. They didn't even play the YMCA a single time. Plus, neither of these teams are the U.S. So, like, who even cares? And I don't even know any of these players except for Messi. It was cool to see Justin Bieber and that old lady Madonna, though. Anyway, congrats to the winner, whoever that was. Come on, Melania. Let's boogie.
17: Oh, I bet old Madonna was fun to deal with.
15: Let's boogie. Yeah.
17: Apparently, there is some rift between Madonna and Bieber.
15: You're kidding.
17: I read something about that.
15: Is that why they had Bieber on the other side of the field?
17: They kept them apart.
15: What in the world could be?
17: I have no idea. The best AI video today, though, is Trump handing an air conditioner, a window air conditioner unit to one of the Spanish players.
1: Ferran, great game. This AC unit is for you.
5: 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It's so cool.
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0: Brook and Jefferson Street, 8th and Broadway, a crash, another one at Broadway and Logan. Our next report in 10 minutes. I'm Bobby Yellis, News Radio 840 WHAS.
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13: From ABC News, Wall Street Now. Stocks paired some of their losses with the Nasdaq pulling higher thanks to gains from companies invested in artificial intelligence. The Dow lost 347 points. The S&P nearly unchanged, down 14. The Nasdaq dipped 12 points. Advanced Micro Devices rose 1% after announcing an expanded partnership with Microsoft, which will use its new Helios product in its data centers, a rival system to NVIDIA. AMC Entertainment jumped 26% after reporting stronger revenue for the last quarter than analysts were expecting. It also said some theaters ran The Odyssey for more than 85 straight hours from Thursday through Sunday to meet demand. The restaurant chain Jersey Mike's has started its roadshow ahead of an initial public offering. A federal judge has ordered Paramount and Warner Brothers Discovery to pause their $110 billion merger for at least 2 weeks to allow legal challenges to play out. Michelle Franzen,

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1: Getting a little busy out there this afternoon. Watch for delays in the West End up on the Georgia Powers westbound, heading up to the 64 split there before you head up to the Sherman-Minton Bridge. Also watch for a crash 71 southbound approaching the Waterson Expressway. Another crash 64 eastbound near the Payne Street overpass. Heading out through Fern Creek, traffic starting to slow down out past Fairground Road and out towards the Snyder Freeway. A little busy 65 southbound from the Snyder Freeway all the way out into Shepherdsville. Our next report in 10 minutes. I'm Bobby Yellis, News Radio 840 WHAS.
2: With the updated Monday afternoon forecast, I'm WLKY Chief Meteorologist Jay Cardozzi. Hot and humid out there on this Monday. Low 90s, a stray shower or thunderstorm possible. Mid-70s tonight. Tomorrow looks to be an active day. Showers and storms in the forecast. A couple of waves possible. One midday, the other one later in the afternoon, and both have the chance to be strong and severe. We'll watch it close. That's your forecast. I'm WLKY Chief Meteorologist Jay Cardozzi.
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4: At 5:30, partly cloudy skies, 91 degrees. I'm Paul Miles. Louisville police have made an arrest in the city's latest shooting, which happened late this morning on St. Andrew's Church Road. A man was shot there, but he survived. Arrested is 23-year-old Perry Jones Jr. He's facing charges of assault and wanton endangerment. Fuel prices are climbing again.
5: We're now seeing gas going back to that $4 a gallon average, according to AAA. Traffic in the Strait of Hormuz has essentially slowed down significantly again because of this week and a half now of ongoing strikes. There were 30 verified crossings in the Strait of Hormuz over the last 3 days, according to data.
4: ABC's Karen Travers in Washington. AAA says the average price of a gallon of gas in Louisville today is $3.62. Rocky Adkins will announce his run for governor this week. The former senior advisor to Governor Beshear has an event tomorrow in Lexington and another in Louisville on Wednesday. Adkins recently stepped down from the Beshear administration. He will join Lieutenant Governor Jacqueline Coleman as the two Democrats who are in the 2027 governor's race. The Louisville Health Department is reporting the year's first confirmed case of West Nile virus in a resident. There have been no deaths related to West Nile virus this year. Forecasters are tracking Tropical Depression 2 as it's expected to turn into Tropical Storm Bertha before the end of the day. Parts of the southeast are expecting to see increasingly heavy rainfall as the system continues to organize. Tropical downpours could be a problem from Florida's west coast to Louisiana. A new study about coffee and heart health out today from the American Heart Association. Researchers saying that for most healthy adults, up to 400 milligrams of caffeine a day, about 3 to 5 cups of black coffee, is generally considered safe. Stephanie Ramos has more.
6: Studies suggest coffee may even be linked to a lower risk of heart disease, heart failure, stroke, and type 2 diabetes for some people. But before you turn that small into a large cup, experts say more isn't necessarily better. High doses of caffeine, especially from energy drinks and energy shots, have been linked to higher blood pressure and abnormal heart rhythms.
4: Researchers also say that sugary syrup, heavy cream, and other add-ins may chip away at some of coffee's potential health benefits. Your next news coming up at the top of the hour. I'm Paul Miles, News Radio 840 WHAS.

0: know, we're going to get a morning train. We need that tunnel that David Beck was talking about over and over again so that we could take the underground tunnel rail system from downtown to the airport area or to the football stadium or Churchill Downs or obviously the Kentucky Expo Center. That's why he was talking about that all that time. So anyway, thanks for the pull on that. I appreciate that. Still reflecting on the weekend sporting activity. You know, Rory McIlroy chewing on Bryson DeChambeau. Is that what he said? I'm not particularly fond of him. Is that it?
1: And then when I heard that he was, you know, he was called in by the rules officials, I think it was pretty obvious for why. I think, you know, I think there's no doubt that he improved the line of his backswing. So, you know, and again, it's like, whether it was careless or whether it was intentional, I don't think it matters. Hopefully it was careless. But I think the two-shot penalty was justified for sure.
2: What do you think of the scenes after? Obviously, you guys were delayed getting your tea times as well because of it all going on.
1: Late night for everyone. I won't pretend to be up here and defend Bryson. I'm not particularly fond of him. I think a lot of it's performative. I think a lot of it's for attention.
0: How about that? I'm not going to defend him. I'm not particularly fond of him. It's a lot of it's performative. A lot of it's for attention. Wow. That's going to be uncomfortable the next time those two guys get paired together in a golf tournament. That's Rory McIlroy. I think you know how the World Cup came out yesterday, but there was a consolation match on Saturday that had like 10 goals in it.
3: There's Mbappe. He's going to score. He does score. It's 4-3. Mbappe scored the most goals in the history of the World Cup. He's gone past Lionel Messi. And France are right back in it. What a match.
0: France are right back in it. But, of course, that didn't hold. England was the winner. So, anyway, we had those big events, and they're over. And now we move back to, I guess, Major League Baseball. And waiting on football to start. And
4: the life I love is playing basketball.
0: That's right. That's right. There's something else going on.
5: Hello, stupid.
0: Hello.
5: I bet you loved that gay World Cup soccer final, didn't you, Gardner boy?
0: What?
5: All them swishy boys out there dancing around innocent children while pride flag colors was afloating in the sky.
0: What did you watch?
5: FedEx Sanfordas. And then Satan's girlfriend, Madonna, hobbled out there to lip-sync some nasty song. Meantime, nobody scored no points in the so-called game. Hey, what a waste of time watching swishy boys kick a ball around a cornfield with no scoring. Use your hands and hit a three-pointer, you candy apples. I tried to watch World Cup, but as soon as I seen them red jerseys, I wanted to vomit. And the red team won, which is a catastrophe for us Kentucky Wildcat fans.
0: So that's what bothered you.
5: Did your boyfriend Slick Rick invite you to New York so y'all could rekindle your romance? Is you up on Brokeback Mountain today, a spray painting Slick Rick's bald spot?
0: I'm here today.
5: They should have fired you and put Matt Jones on in your place, because all you do is tell lies for 50 straight years.
0: Thank
5: you. Your boss must be on drugs. Of course, everybody in Loserville is on drugs, because y'all is all gangbang, carjacking, drug head, neck tattoo, nose ring, circus freak drug dealers. Old Larry Minter, he's the king of freaks and liars.
0: Am I?
5: You lie by saying crime is down and Mitch McConnell was out a dancing last night.
0: I didn't say
5: and
0: that.
5: Soccer is interesting. Them is all lies. Just like when you and Russ Smith was on there last week talking about the TBT tournament.
0: Yeah.
5: Y'all said Loserville alumni players was going to whoop the UAK alumni in Lexington. Yeah, well, how'd that work out for you? You cross-eyed, snaggle-tooth, sting-breath, cardinal butt-kissing fraud?
0: We lost.
5: You okay smacked them stanky, dirty bird cardinal convicts on Saturday like they was elementary students. Larry, can't y'all cardinal criminals do nothing right except commit felonies? They need to change the team name from the Ville to the Vile.
0: Well, maybe.
5: It's sad somebody in Loserville, because tonight in Cheatham Hall, Blue gets in.
0: I know.
5: The UK alumni called Lafamia is going to beat down Russ Smith and them Cardinal Convicts to sit you down for good in the TBT. R-C-A-T-S. Cats.
0: Well, congratulations.
5: Down go the vile. Cats win.
0: Hell's
5: cats
0: down.
5: Win. The University of Kentucky is going on a heater starting right now by thumping Euless Male basketball old guys tonight. And then Will Stein's going to crush Jeff Rom and the overrated Loserville football team in a few months.
0: That's what he says.
5: And then we're going to take back our honor in Rupp Arena when midget Pat Kelsey brings his $30 million joke of a team to get exposed by Mark Pope.
0: You haven't seen them yet.
5: This here is the year of the cat. Them Eulisville Dirty Birds had their fun last year, but now UK's got the big blue train back on the tracks. It's going to be all cats all the time. Yo, Loserville scumbag, gold teeth, meth dealing, rap music, saggy pants, welfare step, bigot babies out of wedlock, God-hating, carjacking, street shooting, dark bust, violent, foul mouth, venereal disease, GED, flunking, trash mouth, illiterate, spineless, brainless, man wearing earrings, nose ring, dropout, shoplifting, smash and grab, street shooting, Cardinal Convict fans, better watch your old time videos.
0: You added a few.
5: You ain't never going to beat the big blue, never again. Go UK, TBT, break off them Cardinal beaks tonight and cheat them all. There won't be no red shirts in the house, because you can't buy tickets with food stamps.
0: Well, that's funny.
5: Blue gets in. Cats by 90.
0: R-C-A-T-S. Cats. I'm afraid it might be Cats by 90. We'll just see. If Montrezl Harrell gets up off the floor and decides to play, maybe UofL's got a shot. Is on the road again.
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7: Hi, folks. With the updated forecast, I'm WLKY Chief Meteorologist Jay Cardosi. Hot, humid out there on this Monday afternoon. Low 90s, this much humidity, a stray shower, even a thunderstorm possible. For tonight, it looks mainly quiet the deeper we go through the night, mid-70s. Tomorrow's an active day. At least two rounds of showers and storms expected. One mid-parts of the day, the other one later in the afternoon. Both have the potential to be strong and severe, something we're watching very closely. That's your forecast. I'm WLKY Chief Meteorologist Jay Cardosi.
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12: 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I mean, I'm out in the middle of nowhere. 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
10: 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Blood Trails.
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0: 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There's a little yacht rock there, I think. Yeah, that's the Seals and Cross guys. I think they're maybe both gone now. 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Yacht Rock are still important. Joe Lincoln joins us.
1: I love the Yacht Rock.
0: Well, so yeah, good. Someone your age on the Yacht Rock, they always say,
2: stay off the weed.
1: What did we get Stephen A. in here?
0: Stephen A. I haven't heard much noise out of him lately. Montrezl Harrell was interviewed after his, I guess, pretty sizzling performance in the three-point. Wasn't he in the big three-point thing or whatever it is?
1: I think you're right.
0: The three-on-three, that's what it is. When he gets in there and he plays like a wild man. I love hearing Montrezl when he gets excited.
3: One-on-one, they can't guard me. So I knew they was going to send a double team at some point, but the way I feel, man, I ain't gonna lie to you. I always come to the gym, I feel one-on-one, can't nobody guard me. So I knew at some point the help was gonna come, but if I'm beating that one-on-one, man, I'm getting to my spot, and by the time that second defender coming, they in trouble. But at the same time, I still made the right play. Even when they double here, I swung it to the blur. His shot wasn't there today. Body bag, his shots wasn't there today. They looked at me, bro, and I did what my team needed me to do.
0: It's like, what? He just gets going. He's like rolling downhill.
1: But that's the version of Trez that the Ville needs tonight.
0: There's no doubt about it.
1: He had 12-5 the other night. A lot of that coming in the fourth quarter in their loss to La Familia.
0: We need high-energy Trez tonight in Freedom Hall.
1: Chris Jones was pretty good the other night, though. Yeah. It was good to see him back out there as well. I think Trey Lewis had a decent game, too, which, I mean, I haven't seen him since. It was him and Damian Lee.
0: Yeah.
1: Was that, gosh, 2015, 16, that something like that.
0: That sounds about right. Those two guys, and they were robbed of their chance to play in postseason.
1: Yes, they were, and that was a fun team, and I really wanted to see them do something. La Familia, they also had some pretty good play from Daryl Morcell. He's a Marquette and Maryland guy who's just playing with Kentucky.
0: Did he get the final shot?
1: He got the final
0: here
1: winner.
4: Whitney's the trigger man.
0: I mean, you left under the basket open. What happened?
1: Yeah. It's not like he had 15 points already. Oh wait, yeah, he did. That was his 17th. And it's for those who have forgotten, the Elam ending is how these games in TBT end. So I believe with 4 minutes left in the fourth quarter, they'll cut off the clock and say, "Here is the target score. You have to get there before your opponent." And they put it 10 points past what the leading team has at that point. So I think it was 71 was, so they were at 61. And the Ville had, like, I don't know, 49 or something like that. So it was quite a discrepancy there, but it can be really fun if both teams are really close at that point in the game. But anyways, this is all just to tell you guys that there is another game tonight at Freedom Hall. 7 o'clock is the tip-off time on Fox Sports 1. I think there's still tickets available to this game.
0: Yeah.
1: They're not going to be the closest, of course, but you can still get in if you want to. But it's the Ville, and it's La Familia, U of L, UK, for a chance to play in Game 3, which will be in Memorial Coliseum in Lexington because of the whole ticket thing at the beginning.
0: I think in Game 1, I saw maybe 5 red shirts. It was tough for the Louisville
1: right.
0: fans to get
1: a lot of
0: there.
1: White and blue. Yeah, no doubt about it. A lot of fans. We talked about this earlier, but let's go back to the weekend for a second. The World Cup final, it was a tremendous victory for Team Spain.
5: Hooks it in. Williams battling, knocks it down. It's free. It's a goal. It's Ferran Torres.
1: That goal in the second half of extra time was from Spanish forward Ferran Torres had pushed the Spaniards to the top of world soccer for just the second time ever. They won it back in 2010 for the first time. Now they're back on top of the mountain 16 years later. Argentina was operating a man down in that game, though, as Enzo Fernandez was issued a red card after a tough challenge in the second half. So no back-to-back for Argentina, no second World Cup title for Lionel Messi, and no golden boot as Kylian Mbappe surged past Messi in that third place game against England. He got 2 goals, Messi with none. So Mbappe finished, I think it was 10-8 was the final tally in that golden boot race. So good for him. Also,
0: and that's why Messi was crying extra hard after the match yesterday. It was like nothing came through for him.
1: But he was still probably the most exciting player in the entire tournament.
0: Spain just played him perfectly yesterday.
1: They did. They focused on him and him alone. And really, that's all they had.
6: had to do.
0: That took away their, yeah, their lifeblood.
1: Also in the Open Championship yesterday.
7: So that clears the stage for Ryan Fox. Birdie to win the Open.
1: It was just his third ever PGA Tour victory, and it came at the Open Championship at Royal Birkdale in England. The 39-year-old Ryan Fox from New Zealand, we talked about him. He was just playing shot, shot, shot. He didn't stop. He didn't stop to look at anything. He was just playing free, and it never looked like there was any doubt in his mind that he was going to win.
0: No, he said that he was playing golf with Scheffler in another tournament, and Scheffler made some comments about how fast he goes.
1: Yeah.
0: And he said, was it a burn or a compliment? I think he meant it as a compliment.
1: I would say so.
8: I played with Scotty Scheffler earlier in the year, and I can't work out if this was a burn or a compliment. We played at Phoenix, and we're in a three ball on Saturday. And we walk off the ninth tee, and he goes, Foxy, he goes, it doesn't even feel like you're in the group. It just feels like we're playing in a two ball. You hit it so fast, it's just in the air. So you guys can tell me if it's a burn or a compliment. But, yeah, it's just always how I've played, and I'm kind of glad I kept that routine down the stretch.
0: Kind of glad I kept that routine down the stretch. Worked for him as he closed out.
1: Why change anything? I love it.
0: And the phrase of the day goes to Will Stein, the new Kentucky football coach. Because it's me.
1: That's right.
0: That's what we're doing now. Because it's me. That's the way he was asked about whether he can win in the SEC or what difference that would make. And he said, essentially, because it's me.
1: Yeah.
0: So people latch on to that phrase. All right, I guess we're saying goodnight. Is it about time for us to bug out of here, Rachel? Okay. I guess I can play the phrase then.
8: I can't work out if this was a burn.
0: Oh, no, it was the burner compliment guy. All right, we'll get to the because it's me a little bit later.
1: Because it's me. Oh, well.
0: There he is.
9: I think because of me, to be honest.
0: Because of me. That's how
1: that's UK why we're gonna win, going baby. To win,
0: so we're excited about that. All right, thanks for hanging around the Radio Ranch. And we'll see you again tomorrow. Stand by Tony and Dwight. Repeat next.

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3: The different color noises, white noise, brown noise, pink noise. Brown noise is deeper, has lower frequencies, it's got more bass, minimalizes that higher frequency. Mm-hmm. And I didn't really know this, but apparently you can liken some of these to sounds in nature. And apparently brown noise is more akin to like a river rapid or a heavy rainfall or thunder.
4: Because there's also white noise and pink noise, you think brown noise is just named after the color brown. Wrong. There was a scientist named Robert Brown from Scotland.
3: White noise is used, aside from just sleeping, a lot of times with like noise-canceling headphones and stuff, mm-hmm. masking other sounds.
4: Pink noise is a little different. It's kind of like the compromise between white noise and brown noise.
3: As far as which one is best for sleep, there have been some very middling studies over the years. But at Oxford in 2017, they said that they fell asleep 40% faster listening to white noise, but their overall sleep was about the same.
4: Okay.
3: There was a study in 2017 from Northwestern of 13 older adults, and they said pink noise provided deeper sleep overall and improved ability to recall words.
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1: We are brought to you by the Kentucky Office of Highway Safety. Please slow down. Put your phone down and look out for those motorcycles, too, the two-wheelers. There was one that at 4 o'clock this morning whipped right by me and snuck in between a truck and me and another car. And I was like,
4: yeah.
1: But it was his motorcycle was so loud, I heard him coming from a half a mile away, which is good.
4: Was it me?
1: No. It was a big chopper.
4: Yeah,
1: and he had this thing on the where it's like above the fuel tank that it was all neon and lit up. Is that speakers and stuff? I guess somebody.
4: I guess so. Yeah, my Harley Davidson Fat Boy doesn't have much to it, but it doesn't have any bafflers in the pipe. It's louder than it's louder than my wife at dinner, Tony.
1: Wow, dude. Speaking of legal,
4: yeah. Speaking of driving, it's summer road trip time, baby. Let's talk about speeding versus reckless driving. It depends on what state you're in, okay?
1: Yep.
4: For example, in Virginia, reckless driving can come if the driver's caught 20 miles over the speed limit or if they're caught exceeding 80 miles an hour. I think 20 over, that's reckless, right, or not?
1: I don't know if that seems speeding to me. If it's 55, it's easy. You're going 75. With new cars, it's so easy to cruise at 75, 80
4: miles an hour. Well, I told you, my old pickup truck, whenever I got about 55, it was like the space shuttle and re-entry. Just shaking. So my wife and I, we boring you, John Auden. I saw the big yawn. I don't know if is this.
21: What are you talking about?
4: Okay, see. But we went to see Van Halen in Cincinnati. And I don't drink at concerts that I like because I want to remember them.
1: Mm-hmm.
4: So I was the driver. I drove her car, and it was a new one. And coming back, I got pulled over by a state trooper. I'm like, what in the world are we getting pulled over? I was doing 85.
1: Yeah. You don't notice.
4: I didn't know. He goes, there's a reason you're speeding. I said, well, officer, I didn't realize I was speeding because this is a newer car. My old pickup truck shakes anytime it gets above 50. And he wrote me the ticket anyway.
1: Yeah. No, and I bet it was expensive, too.
4: Yeah, it was.
1: 20 over.
4: I said,
1: 70 and you were doing 85. That's 15 over.
4: I said, honey, can you unbutton a button or something next time?
1: I don't get above 80 ever.
4: I tried batting my eyes at him, state trooper, going,
1: what?
4: And I did this. And I covered my hands with my face and went, was it that fast? But he still gave me the ticket. Maybe it just works.
1: My goodness. I go by the rule of 9, you're fine, 10, you're mine. Now, I don't recommend
4: listen.
1: Yeah, you do the speed limit, darn it.
4: That's right. Same goes for Arizona, with the exception of being 85 rather than 80 miles an hour is considered.
1: When we were out there out west, whether it's like the Salts Flats or whatever, there was 80 miles of nothing but the road. There was nobody in front of us, nobody behind us, and the speed limit was 90.
4: Wow.
1: We set it at 95 and just went.
4: Like the Audubon.
1: It was great. It was great.
4: Illinois, with the S, the magic number is 27 over the posted speed limit, which can result in a Class B misdemeanor, mandatory court appearance, and $250 in bail. It can even force you to surrender your driver's license. And listen to this one. In California and Florida, they've enacted a super speeder law. It gets drivers an instant review of their driving privileges and can have that revoked, like on the spot, and even immediate jail time.
1: See, the information on your car, because this is all going into the conversation of how fast you're going. Your car knows and is recording it. Your car is, not your phone. Your phone is also doing that, but your car is also recording when you brake and how fast you're going. That's the drawback of some of the technology that's been placed in our cars. We like the apps. We like all that. But technically, they can't. Can the cops say, as part of the, like, if you go to court and say I was not doing 85 miles an hour?
4: Oh, could they subpoena your car's?
1: That's what I'm asking.
4: Wow, what a jerk idea to bring up for everybody.
1: Well, I'm just saying that.
4: No, you've given it to the powers to be. Now that's what they're going to do.
1: Well, like I said, there's a company that St. Matthews is using that measured every car's speed on a certain street because somebody was complaining about speeders. And I was like, well, when do you put the strips down that you measure the thing? And they were like, you're an idiot. They don't do that anymore. They just take the information from the car direct.
4: If you do fight a speeding ticket, the best thing you can do is represent yourself in court.
1: It's my favorite.
4: Yeah, because nobody knows the case better than you,
1: right? My favorite is when they act like a lawyer.
4: Listen, the jurisprudence of this situation, Your Honor.
1: 4.6-8.
4: Here's the thing. As vocal and honest, emphasis on the honest, I am about Louisville judges, if I ever get a, if I get a, so much as a speeding ticket, have to go to court, I'll probably get death row. You know?
1: I wonder what the cop thinks in his head when the first words out of the person's mouth is, I don't have to show you my ID.
4: I hate those videos.
1: I love them. Love them because the payoff. Window gets broke, and then they're on their face in the on the pavement.
4: I mean, if I could fast forward to the payoff, that's fine. But hearing them going, I pay her salary. And all this stupid
1: crap.
4: Cop
1: has such patience, too.
4: Oh, my gosh.
1: Ma'am, again, for the 14th time, this is it. I'm going to break your window, and I'm going to jerk you out of your car. You're going to jail.
4: What's with the 14? Do it on two, right?
1: You and I would, but we're not trained police officers.
4: Whatever happened to this? Watch your head. Watch your head. Watch your head. We need more of that. There wouldn't be any of this. I don't have to show my driver's license.
1: What happened to the plaintiff? Well, he fell down a lot.
4: Yeah, we don't know. Phone book.
1: He must have been drinking. He fell down a lot.
4: No, they didn't. No, I didn't. They beat me.
1: Shut up.
4: Right there in court, you know, they go, he deserved it. Well, every time I get back from vacation, I always think, you know, I can't wait to retire. Just do this every single day. But
1: you work with two great people. I don't know why you want to retire.
4: Yeah, Maddie and Boomer are great people. You are right. I would miss them. Mm. Here's a new survey. What's the magic number that most people believe they have to have for retirement?
1: $1 million.
4: Wow. Very close. John, you want to take a poke at it?
2: Why not go with $900,000?
4: No, he tried to price his right, and he screwed himself. Listen, $1.2 million.
1: I was close, yeah.
4: Most Americans say that's the magic number. Unfortunately, also, most Americans are pessimistic being able to achieve that goal. They say that more people will have about $500,000 when done working. 25% say that their retirement cash will be less than $250,000. Now, listen. Here's a little bit of advice. We're not just the world's greatest journalist, but Tony and I, and even John Auden to some point, he started to come along. You're doing really well now, John. We're also a good financial advisors. So
1: I agree.
4: Here's what you need to do, and this is for free. You need to buy low and then sell high.
1: Wait a minute. Okay,
4: write that down. If you're listening.
1: I'm buying high.
4: No, not at all. No, you want to buy low.
1: Buy low, bad. Buy low.
4: Right, and then sell high.
1: And I'm selling when it's high. Got it.
2: I've heard just put everything on red.
4: Well, that's a good one, too, unless you're Wesley Snipes.
2: Okay.
4: And then you always bet on black.
2: Gotcha.
1: We have two for the bingo card already, John.
2: Oh, yeah.
1: We're making a Dwight Whitten bingo card.
4: That I'm going to do.
1: Illinois.
4: Ah!
1: And don't tell me I taped it. Those are two things. Bad Tony Vannetti will be on that.
4: Oh, there's definitely bad Tony Vannetti coming in.
1: Yeah.
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1: Hey, I know you were glued at the television last night or yesterday afternoon as 1.5 billion people watched the World Cup. Spain dominated. They won 1-0 in extra time. Wow. The halftime show, though, was... This is what the NFL, this is a template for the NFL.
4: Okay, let me get my dinghy out. Let me get my dinghy, and I'll see how many of these people I recognize. Can you name them?
21: You'll recognize all of them.
1: You'll recognize all of them. Madonna was great. She was, and she did not embarrass herself. She did great. She sang, basically, it was sort of a mix of some of her songs, and she had a bunch of dancers, so she started the whole thing out. Then they roll out to the field, and the Muppets were the rock band.
4: Heard the Muppets,
1: Animal and all
4: that's
1: that
4: great.
1: Were the rock band. And then Shakira did her thing.
4: I've heard of her.
1: She was awesome. Ted Lasso came out.
4: And
1: he introduced Justin Bieber. You know who Justin Bieber is.
4: I know Justin Bieber.
1: Yeah. And K-pop.
4: Okay, no help on K-pop.
1: K-pop's like an Asian boy band pop thingy.
4: Oh.
1: But this is the template. You don't have to be controversial. Just have fun at the halftime show. Everyone loved the halftime show, and that's what the NFL halftime show could be. But Jay-Z has been in control of it for the last 5-6 years, and he's done nothing but make everybody go, what is happening at half?
4: Yeah, it truly has sucked every time. Why give control over to Jay-Z
1: to one
4: anyway?
1: Person?
4: What the hell?
1: But they showed you how to do it yesterday. And do you know what, Jackie and I know we're old. But we were like, man, you know, if the Super Bowl started at this time, because it was 3 p.m. start time, we were like, man, if the Super Bowl started at 3, this is awesome. We were outside. We were sitting on the back deck watching it. We cooked dinner out there. It was great.
4: Well, you know, we don't, but you know how everybody gets off President's Day except for us?
1: Yep.
4: Move it to the day after the Super Bowl, by golly, right?
1: Because, the Monday after?
4: Yeah.
1: Yeah, it just makes sense because it's usually the weekend after. Right? All right. Story number two is Andy Beshear continues to double down. He said last week that he had some sources that said Senator Mitch McConnell has passed away.
4: Yeah. Well, listen, I trust Andy Beshear as much as I can't finish that sentence. I don't trust Andy Beshear.
1: Well, I'm just wondering why he's doubling down on this. I know he's running for president, but at this point, people are not saying that he's dead.
24: Listen, I'm going to be a good president. And I'll make sure that I'll give reports on dead people daily.
1: Good job, John, for getting that actual sound.
4: Yeah, way to get that sound of the governor so quick.
1: But if pundits on the internet want to say that Mitch McConnell's passed, that's one thing. But a governor of a state does it, it's different.
4: I wouldn't call him a governor, but, you know.
1: Well, that's technically his job. Story number three of the top five at the five, 605, 705, 805 is the box office. The Odyssey, $124 million in the opening weekend. Third biggest debut of the year. Reviews are in, 97% on Rotten Tomatoes.
4: Is that a space movie?
1: No.
4: Oh, is this the one where the guy wishes he would have a relationship with a girl?
1: No, that's Obsession.
4: Odyssey, Obsession, same thing. I want to see that one. Actually, might get me to go to the movies. Probably not, but could be.
21: Iron Maiden, that's the only thing that's getting you to the movies.
4: Iron Maiden is the first time I'd been in the movies in 22 years.
1: My son saw it, said it was 3 hours, felt like 90 minutes. He said,
4: it has a 3 hour one.
1: It's almost 3 hours.
4: What's
1: he had
4: it
1: to shorten
4: about?
1: It.
4: The Odyssey. What is it? Seriously.
1: Normally, it is required reading to graduate high school.
4: Oh, well, I didn't read my first book. Here's a shocker. Till 2005, it was Ted Nugent's God, Guns, and Rock and Roll. Graduated high school without reading a book. How about that, man?
1: It's a 3,000-year-old book. It's the Odyssey and the Iliad. You know the Trojan horse story.
4: Of course.
1: Okay, this is at,
4: I wish I could do my Trojan horse now. It involves my wife's college years.
1: Okay, so the Odyssey is the journey home for this guy. And basically, it's one battle scene after another. They said there was a lot of people talking about some of the characters in the movie that were questionable. But basically, it was described to me as the least woke movie he's ever seen. It's battle scene after battle scene for 3 hours.
4: So you had me in a 3,000-year-old book. You had me there.
1: Right. No. Nobody expects you to see the Odyssey.
4: Of course not.
1: Number four of the top five at the five is the U.S. military launches new airstrikes. If they airstrike again today, which they will, it'll be the 10th day in a row. This is an answer to the three dead U.S. troops. Iran continues to batter our positions and the merchant ships going through the strait.
4: At what point do they say, okay, you know what? We've got rocks and camels.
1: They don't have much left, and we keep pounding them. This again, the headlines are written wrong. U.S. hits Iran again. This is in response. They wouldn't stop hitting the merchant ships. They wouldn't stop hitting the merchant ships. They wouldn't stop hitting the merchant ships. The day they signed the treaty, they hit a merchant ship.
4: Exactly.
1: This is in response to that.
4: Yeah.
1: So, again, you deal with crazy, this is what you get. And the fifth, last top five of the five is the Tiger King. Joe Exotic has been moved to a Lexington federal prison.
4: Oh, we got to get him on, right?
1: Yeah, so...
4: No, I'm serious.
1: Do you want to drive to Lexington and interview him?
4: No, we got to... Because...
21: Have him do a phone call from his cell.
4: Yeah, have him do a phoner with us.
1: Can he do that, you think?
4: Yeah, you can. Absolutely. We have to get on his visitor list.
1: We're going to have to record that, and we're going to have to edit the cuss words out of it.
4: Remember, I was in the penitentiary ministry
1: for
4: 8 years, so we'll have to get on his guest list. I'm going to work on this.
1: Well, you could write a letter, if you're a fan, to P.O. Box at Lexington Medical Center in regards to Joe Exotic. It'll get to him.
4: What was the woman he hated so much? Carol something.
1: Carol Baskin.
4: Carol Baskin.
1: Carol Baskin is a B word. He didn't say B word in that. All right, that is your top five at the five. Dwight, welcome back.
4: Good.
1: John, welcome back from your all's vacation.
4: Good to be back. We always run into friends because we've been going to Cabo exclusively for vacation for 15 years. So we know people, you know, that go there as well.
1: And
4: I always run into people. So we ran into our friends, Paula and Richard Wright from Austin, Texas. And this guy is like an encyclopedia of knowledge. Like, he'll say something that I'm trust but verify.
1: Mm-hmm.
4: So anything he tells me, even though I know he's going to be right, I Google it and I go down a rabbit hole or whatever it's called. So we're coming back from dinner one night and we're walking down the hallway and I always see these big moths, like stupid, like Dwight Whitten moths. They're bumping into walls and bouncing off stuff.
1: A moth? Do you think the bug?
4: Yeah.
1: Yeah, yeah.
4: And so... Richard and Paula, they don't freak out, but they go, whoa, whoa, whoa, whoa, whoa, get away from that. And I'm like, what are you talking about? And I continue to talk, and this thing's hitting on me and bouncing off. And I said, what are you talking about? They go, that's a tarantula. It's a tarantula moth.

0: gotten drunk and said,
1: "How would I eat it?
0: I got to find out how bad it is."
1: Oh no!
0: I got the curiosity killed the cat and Dwight.
1: I would have ate it. Well, he almost Richard almost got killed. Oh,
0: we got to go to a break.
1: When we come back, I'll tell you about how he almost got killed on this trip.
0: All right.
2: What's great about this? It's National Moth Week, and you know what that means. At the end of the week, Dwight has to tell his moth joke.
1: Oh, yes.
2: We talked
1: Thank
2: about this
1: you.
2: A month ago.
1: Thank you.
2: This is real. July 18th through July 26th is International Moth Week.
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11: A managerial change in the Big Apple today as Carlos Mendoza was shown the door by the Mets. It's his third season leading the team in a season that has gone off the rails. New York mired in last in the NL East, 13 below .500. Vice

0: President of Player Development Andy Green takes over for the rest of the season. The U.S. men's soccer team could not, for the first time ever, run through World Cup group stage play undefeated. Still, they did win their group, and Brendan Aaronson feels there are things they can take away from last night.
1: I think, listen, you know, we lost the game, but I don't think it was a game to lose. You know, we could have done better in some defensive plays, but you know what happens. You make 10 changes, you know, the team might not be used as, you know, the guys that have been playing. I think everybody came out, they wanted to do the best they could, and I think it showed, you know, the hustle, the aggressiveness of the team.
0: The U.S. faces Bosnia-Herzegovina in the knockout round on Wednesday. A second round 10 under par 60 for Scotty Scheffler. He has the second round clubhouse lead at the Travelers Championship in Connecticut. That's sports. I'm Frank Arity.
2: If you've been scrolling TikTok for health advice, you're not alone, and it might be stressing you out more than helping. Monica Nelson reports.
3: One new survey showing nearly half of Gen Z actually trust TikTok health creators more than real doctors. And get this, almost 90% walked away from TikTok convinced they had some sort of medical condition. More than a third even thought they were dying, and one in five worried they had cancer. Pew Research says Gen Z gets a huge chunk of their news from TikTok, so it's no surprise, but doctors warn this cyberchondria can cause real symptoms like a racing heart, shortness of breath, and trouble sleeping, all from doom scrolling. I'm Monica Nelson.
2: Thousands of Google employees are demanding more protections against layoffs. About 4,500 workers have signed and delivered a petition to CEO Sundar Pichai. And with that, Google's parent company Alphabet releases second quarter earnings on Wednesday. Tesla's second quarter financial results are due the same day. Tech Report, I'm Matt Mattinson.
4: Of course my kid's in the right car seat. 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
12: Did you finish the series?
13: Yes.
12: Where she came back to life.
13: Hey, okay, you just spoiled it for everybody.
12: She came back to life.
14: Yeah,
12: but now she's the White Witch.
13: That was a little too tacky.
14: Don't see color. I just call him the Witch.
12: Okay.
14: Hey, going back to our cop story, my dear friend Jenny said, when I was a police officer, somebody would say, "I'll pay your salary." She kept a quarter in her pocket. She would flip it back and say, "Here's your raise back."
12: Let's get back to Outlander.
13: Back to the important stuff.
12: Oh, everybody's back. It's the old team back together. They're sharing a brain.
13: You know what series I'm watching right now is House of the Dragon.
14: I wasn't until it ended. I don't like watching things till the whole thing's out there, but
13: so
14: I loved
13: like, binge it.
14: Is House of the Dragon everything dropped?
12: No.
13: So they just released season 3. I don't know if season 3 is fully
12: out. No, it's not.
13: I just started it.
14: Then
13: so
14: I'll watch it 10 years from now when it's
13: done. But have you seen any of House of the Dragon?
14: No.
13: No. Okay. So you want to wait till
14: it's
13: like
14: fully. Is it just as good?
12: It's got a lot less. Good. Yeah, it's really good, but it's got a lot less sex.
14: Okay.
12: But the same amount of carnage.
14: See, why?
13: It's so good.
14: Why ruin it?
12: There is. There's. I think it's more carnage than the Game of Thrones. Yeah.
14: Really?
13: I might have to agree with you on that.
12: I thought the last episode from last week was the best episode of the entire series.
14: I might be back then. I like carnage.
12: It's pretty good.
13: You should. I highly
12: It's dragons too, man. Dragons eating and putting people on fire.
14: I'm a Doss dragon, so.
13: Doss dragon is that their mascot?
12: That's true.
13: Once a Doss dragon, always
12: All right,
13: a
12: let's
13: dragon.
12: Do Crusade for Children trivia. We got the old team back together. John, Maddie, and Dwight are back, ready to go. The last time we played, John William Alden III was like
13: Brainiac.
12: Rain Man. He was just answering every question.
15: We'll have to see if we can reset after a week of vacation.
12: Yeah,
14: I was
12: going to
14: say,
13: you've got to be fresh, though, right?
15: Should be
13: both
15: fresh.
13: Of you.
14: I'm coming off a week of tequila, lady. What are you talking about? And a time change, jet lag.
13: Oh, geez.
12: He's had almost 3 weeks off in a month. Hey, how was vacation? Too short.
14: I hate this guy. It was all right, but I sure was ready to come back to work. That's what he does every time.
12: You don't have to say, oh, I'm sorry, I like my job. My bad. my bad.
13: Oof. I want another vacation. I took a vacation like end of June. I'm ready for another one.
12: Yeah, you need to. You need one,
13: already.
12: Man. But I am also done with summer. I'm ready for fall.
13: No! Amen.
12: Yes.
13: Take that back.
12: No!
15: Bring back fall weather and football.
13: Come on, baby. You all need to take it back. No. I am in denial that summer is ending.
14: Take it back. It's not ending. It's only July.
13: Well, it's like the end of July.
14: No, but it stays hot.
12: Oh, it's
14: hot.
12: Yeah, I don't know. She's right. You're going to blink and it's going to be.
13: I'm scared.
14: It stays hot
12: until
14: October.
12: It's going to be sweater weather.
13: Right,
12: sweater weather.
13: Kids are back in school. Yeah, summer is ending.
14: Kids are back in school. You know that's a bonus.
12: You know what kids back in school mean? Traffic.
14: Oh, yeah.
12: Here we go.
15: But at least the highway's going to open back up on August 1st, right?
13: Yippee!
12: No, I get to work faster because of the blockage.
15: Wait,
13: you get here quicker
12: because my exit is where it ends, or like if one of the things, so nobody goes that way anymore.
13: Oh yeah, the first exit,
12: the Jefferson exit. I just go. Whoop. Yeah.
14: If you think 65 is being shut down is bad, go my route. I have to go through something called the Strait of Hormuz. Man, it just sucks every single morning.
12: There's some problems there for sure.
14: Every morning.
12: All right, here we go. Crusade for Children trivia. We're only at $60. We'll go to $80 if you guys get 8 of the next 10 questions correct. Question number one.
14: Number one, baby.
12: Which famous writer was San Francisco's first black streetcar conductor? She also spoke at Bill Clinton's inauguration. She read the famous poem.
14: I am the streetcar expert of the show.
12: I knew that you wouldn't get it from that. You know it.
14: I can't place her name, though. My God.
13: Oh, Condoleezza Maya Rice. Angelou?
14: Yeah, Maya Angelou.
12: Let me have my dinghy, please.
14: Yeah.
12: Can I have my dinghy?
14: Thank you.
13: She's an icon.
12: Don't ring the dinghy until I... It's not officially correct until I do it.
14: I bought the dinghy. It's my dinghy.
12: I'm sorry. What'd you say?
13: Maya Angelou.
14: Yeah,
13: final answer.
14: That's right. Woo! Maya Angelou.
13: Is it Lou or Low?
14: Are you drinking a White Claw? What the hell is that? You drinking on the job already?
12: It's Celsius.
13: Hey, it's Monday. Well, it's Celsius. But there was an issue. Did you hear about that in the distributing?
12: No.
13: White Claw and Celsius is like the same in the same bottling.
12: Oh, boy.
13: Facility. So there was.
12: They mixed them up.
13: Yeah, they did that. That was a while back. So I think they cleared
12: Let
13: it
12: me
13: out
12: tell
13: now.
12: You, do not. That thing would get you. The Celsius would get you jacked up.
13: Listen, be careful.
12: Yeah,
13: like,
12: be
13: they
12: careful
13: should
12: on
13: put
12: that.
13: A disclaimer on the end of
12: really should. All right. Question two, Dwight.
13: 200 milligrams of caffeine.
12: This is for you, Dwight. This is easy peasy.
14: Here we go.
12: Paul Revere became a hero after acting as a messenger during what war? Paul Revere, hero. What war?
14: 1776.
13: Revolutionary War.
15: Right.
14: Revolutionary War.
15: Yeah.
12: Let
15: good
12: him
15: job,
12: get
15: Maddie.
12: There.
14: Right.
12: If you answer for him, he's never going to learn.
14: Oh, okay.
13: He knew that.
15: Can lead a
13: he
15: horse to water.
14: Do you know why Paul Revere rode his horse into town?
12: Mm-mm.
14: It's too heavy to carry. thank you, Whiskers.
13: Wow.
14: Whiskers enjoyed that
12: I need
14: that
12: you
14: one.
12: To put a dollar in the bad joke jar.
14: Okay, that, you know what?
12: You're right. I mean, seriously,
14: dollar,
12: dude.
14: Right. I know.
12: In seventh grade, you'd have beat that kid up.
14: Why don't you do a Paul Revere joke then?
12: I'm not gonna. Question three. Maddie, what was Indiana Jones' daytime occupation?
13: What?
12: What did he do? What was his job? Indiana
13: was
12: Jones.
13: He like a dentist?
14: No, he was a teacher.
12: Correct.
15: Oh, wow.
12: He was a teacher.
14: Or as Nick Nolte
13: Are
14: would
13: you
14: say.
13: Kidding?
14: Yeah, or as Nick Nolte would say, what can I say?
12: He's a I'm professor. A He's a teacher.
14: Yes.
13: What?
14: Yes. And all the women loved him. Like, one had her eyes and she'd blink here and says love and then you on this one. Remember that?
12: Yes.
14: I love you.
12: Because it's Harrison Ford. He's a professor. The women in their glass were like, whoa.
14: I get the same thing. People think I'm Harrison Ford.
12: John, if a plane crashes on the border of U.S. and Canada, where do you bury the survivors?
14: Oh, wow.
15: On the border?
12: Yeah.
15: I would say it's wherever the plane took off from.
13: That's a great point.
14: I would say wherever the person who was in the airplane died is from.
15: What?
14: Right?
13: Well, they're from a lot of different places.
14: No, but I'm saying if you're from the U.S., you're flying to Canada, just bury them in the U.S.
15: Bury them wherever the crash was. I don't know.
13: On the border.
15: It's right there. Just I would make a big hole.
14: Wherever they're from.
15: All the bodies right
13: what kind
15: there.
13: Of question is this? I think this is a trick question.
12: You don't bury survivors.
14: Oh,
15: you said survivors.
14: I see what he did. Wow.
13: It was a trick question.
12: Well, I'm sorry. Everyone was yelling at their radio going, you don't bury survivors. It's a third grade joke.
13: You can't be doing that on a Monday, okay?
12: Fair enough.
13: Wow.
14: Oh, hey, how many animals?
12: When you all started in on it, I was like, they don't listen.
14: Okay, when they are, how many of each animals did Moses put on the ark?
12: Two. Don't do a Susan College joke.
13: This is a joke. I'm not even going to.
14: It was Noah, not Moses.
12: Oh, there you go. Question five.
14: But I got to do my Noah joke now. It's probably on the bingo card.
12: Don't do it.
14: Maddie, what's the difference between Noah and my wife?
13: I think I've heard this one.
14: Noah only had two of everything.
12: All right. So we're getting a bingo card for Dwight. Saying Illinois instead of Illinois.
14: Uh-huh.
12: Any Illinois. Sporting event, he says, stop, don't tell me I taped it. Uh-huh. Bad Tony Vannetti.
14: He's coming.
12: And the Noah joke.
14: The Noah joke's on
13: he
14: there.
13: He's writing it down.
15: Oh, yeah, you know Grover's disease. That was another one.
12: Oh, Grover's disease.
13: What? This I don't want to get us started
14: This is
13: that.
14: Near? This is near?
13: He's writing it down.
14: Grover joke.
12: All right. Maddie, is a Danish pastry called a Danish pastry in Denmark?
13: No.
12: What's it called? Do you know? I just need a yes or no, but
13: So, no. Bonus point, do I know what it's called?
12: Uh-huh.
13: Like a something krugel.
14: Strudel.
13: Krugel.
14: Crepe or eggs,
13: crepe
14: right?
12: What voice
13: French.
12: Was that? Was that? Do that voice again.
13: Krugel, strukel.
12: Strukel? You went strukel?
13: Strukel. So the answer is no.
12: The answer is no. It's called a Venetian bread.
13: Oh, I wouldn't have guessed that.
12: Yeah, right. But that's why I said yes or no is the answer.
14: If you're John Kennedy, you can refer to him as Berliners.
12: John William Alden III, you'll get a chance at this, and then these two can chime in.
15: Okay.
12: Question six. Who met longtime friend Gail King in 1976?
15: No clue.
14: Oprah.
13: Can I just say my mom's name is Gail King? I'm not even kidding.
12: Are you serious?
13: But it's spelled differently.
14: What's Oprah like?
13: G-A-I-L, not Gail is G-A-Y-L-E.
12: How many times does she get that? Hey, what's Oprah
14: when
12: like?
14: When she comes to Thanksgiving, does she go, you get a car, you get a car, you get a drumstick, you get a drumstick, you get a drumstick.
13: Yeah, she does.
12: What city, question number seven, what city is known as the birthplace of jazz?
14: Oh, New Orleans.
13: New Orleans, baby.
14: Yeah.
13: I love that place. It's my favorite city.
12: Question eight. What does ZIP stand for in zip code?
13: What?
12: What does ZIP stand for in zip code?
14: Oh, we're going to take in the shorts on this one.
12: Yeah, it's going to be your
15: something
12: second.
15: Is it an acronym?
13: Population.
12: Yeah, it stands for something.
15: Okay.
14: Zone.
13: But it's an acronym?
14: Zone.
12: On to something.
14: Zone.
13: Zone something population.
15: Yeah, the I have no clue.
14: Zone impotent people.
12: No.
13: Zone.
14: Are you sure that's not right?
12: Like, how many people know the answer to this? Like, mailmen?
13: Maybe mailmen.
12: Mail people.
14: I don't even. Probably people in the post right now are going, geez, I don't know. Pull over. We're going to find this out. What is it?
12: Zone Improvement Program.
13: Oh.
12: Zone Improvement Program.
13: You got
14: zone. I got
12: zone. Yes, zone. Yeah, congratulations.
15: We can't miss anymore.
13: What?
15: We can't. That's it.
12: You got two questions left.
14: It looks like we're out of time.
13: Oh,
14: let's go ahead and go to spots and take the win.
12: There's a Wagner teacher that's saying the teacher was yelling.
13: Oh.
12: All right, here we go. Question eight. Or I'm sorry, question nine. What company created the first digital camera?
13: Sony? No.
15: I was going to say Kodak.
13: But yeah,
15: they had disposable cameras. I don't know if they had digital cameras, did they?
12: Why are you looking at me? You're trying to see if I'm going to do a tell.
14: I'm trying to find his tell. I mean,
12: the camera was blocking my look. I did get a tell.
13: Polaroid?
16: Those
13: Kodak? They don't have... I guess Polaroids have digital.
14: Rephrase the question. Who came up with the one step?
12: What company created the first digital camera?
14: And Jim Rockford was the spokesperson.
13: Is it Canon?
16: Ooh, that's a good
14: guess. Canon. I like Canon.
16: If it's Kodak,
13: Tony,
16: I'm
13: going to be disappointed.
14: I don't care. Let's go Canon.
13: Come on.
12: Oh, no. It's Kodak. You had it. Kodak, bro. You had it, John. And you let him talk it out.
14: No. But Canon's a good... Canon, I can just see it on a digital camera.
13: Hey.
12: And I didn't even get to do Dwight's question number 10.
13: No, do it anyway.
12: I'm thinking about saving it for Friday now.
13: Okay. No.
14: That's a tease.
12: What?
16: No.
12: Yeah, it is a tease. What country, question 10, even though it doesn't matter because you all are a failure, what country has a dish called Spotted Dick?
14: It's one of my wife loves Spotted Dick. And let's see.
12: Think about saying it in the accent of the
13: I want to say like Australia.
16: Gorky Park.
14: No, it's England, right? A good old spotted dick.
12: Have spotted dick, then?
14: Maybe we ride the loo down for a pint and have a spotted dick.
12: Is that your second spotted dick?
13: So what is spotted dick?
12: It's like
14: don't Google it. I'll tell you that.
12: Angel food cake wrapped with, and there's raisins in it.
13: Why would they call it that?
14: Well,
13: what's wrong with that?
14: British. Just for fun.
13: Why would you put raisins in a funnel cake? Come on.
14: Why would you name it Spotted Dick?
12: Chocolate chips would be even better.
16: Still be
13: chocolate
16: spotted.
13: Spotted dick.
14: Those are bigger.
16: We're usually on a great note.
12: I just found it inappropriate every time you say it.
13: All right, and I'm out of here.
12: Maddie, have a great day. Thanks for losing.
14: John Auden, can you send me her audio? I've got some editing to do.
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12: Okay, let's play a game. Well, wait a minute. What was that movie where they found the girl in the woods and she was her name was Nell. I'm Nell. She spoke her own language.
14: Remember, it was Jodie Foster.
12: Okay.
14: Oh, yeah. Silence of the Lambs.
12: No.
16: That's not that movie.
12: All right. John will play songs that charted today. We guess the year. Let's go. 80s.
14: Hang on.
16: You know who it is?
12: Yeah.
14: I will in a second.
16: Usually Dwight gets it in the first note.
14: I will. Hang on. What did I do? What did I say to tell
16: Never
14: you
16: liked
14: angry
16: the song,
14: eyes
16: really.
14: My way?
16: Jeff Healey Band, Angel Eyes.
12: Angel Eyes, never liked
14: angry.
12: It.
14: He was in Roadhouse. He was the guy.
12: Yeah, he was a blind dude.
14: And they said something like, why? Patrick Swayze. I knew that was you. You can't see that.
12: Dalton,
14: yeah.
12: Ladies and gentlemen, Mr. Dalton.
16: All right, here's your next
14: so
16: one.
14: So corny. Oh, wow. We're
12: it's like- 88 or 89. No, it's 89, I think.
14: No, I'm only more like 87.
12: No.
14: Huh?
12: No, it's 89,
16: what is
12: 90.
16: It? Gloria Stefan, yeah. Don't Want to Lose You.
12: I think it's 1990, maybe.
14: No.
12: Yeah.
14: Could be 88.
12: It's a bunch of sappy music, yeah. Of course, this was probably 38th on the charts.
16: This was...
12: 12th?
16: 33rd.
12: Oh, 30. There you go. 33rd.
16: The Jeff Healey was lower than that.
12: I guarantee it.
16: All right.
14: What was lower?
12: The Jeff Healey Band.
14: Oh, yeah.
12: Right, the blind dude.

0: You said John Henley.
1: No, I said Don Henley.
0: Okay, Don Henley. This is...
2: Don't question John.
0: My wife is screaming at the radio right now, I promise you.
2: Oh, she knows. Yeah.
0: Not the song. She's singing, where are you?
2: It's 1990.
0: No.
2: Yeah. It's 1990.
1: Ready to move on?
0: Yeah, let's go.
1: Here's your next one.

0: wrong. I'm wrong. It's 89 or 90.
1: It is.
2: I like 1990. I like 1990.
3: Little Natalie Cole, actually.
2: Natalie Cole, yeah.
0: I like 89.
2: She did that duets album with her dad, father.
3: The Christmas song.
2: Yep. Mm-hmm.
3: I think it was actually called the Christmas song, right?
2: I thought it was duets or whatever. It might be the Christmas album. I don't know. I'm at 90. You're at 89.
3: All right. Two more. Dos más.

0: Bon Jovi, for those who do not know.
1: All right, dude, since you've been on vacation.
0: We got one more, though.
1: That's Sorry. I thought that was number one song.
0: It is not your number one.
1: This will solve it for us.
0: All right, here. This song sucks, but here's your number one song.
2: It's 89, Toy Soldiers, 1989. Right?
1: No. Wasn't this song in Lost Boys? This was in Lost Boys, which was like 87.
2: Okay, when we get done, I gotta Google this because there's no way this crappy song was in Lost Boys.
1: I thought it was. The
0: Martika, the artist of the song.
2: You talking about the vampire movie?
1: Maybe it wasn't. I think it was.
2: Yeah,
1: it was the slow motion montage.
2: No, you're right, because all the vampires were in their vampire cave, and he goes, "Everybody listen to this song. How beautiful
1: it is."
2: That's
1: not what they sounded like.
2: Toy Soldiers.
1: They were the coolest kids on the beach, but they were also vampires.
2: I'm going to put the record on in 3 seconds. One.
1: They were really cool, and they didn't live by the rules. They were vampires.
2: Remember when they gave them the spaghetti, and all of a sudden it turned into worms?
1: Yes, true. All right, you're back from vacation, so it's your choice. I say 1990, you say?
2: Lock us in at 1989 as I get my dinghy out right now.
1: Yes.
2: Yeah, baby.
1: Good job.
2: Bang my dinghy.
1: Good job.
2: On that win, yeah.
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10: There was a wealthy man in Palm Beach who was offering young girls a way to make money. That man was Jeffrey Epstein, and he had set up a system designed to bring him underage girls. Local police and the federal government would investigate and, by their count, find dozens of victims. Epstein would become one of the world's most infamous predators, a man who could have faced decades in prison but served just 13 months in his own wing of a county jail.
13: Why would you cut this deal with Jeffrey Epstein?
10: Epstein's abuse would span years and cross state lines.
14: New York, Palm Beach, New Mexico, Paris, Virgin Islands, and each one of those residences is an alleged crime scene.
10: I'm ABC's Mark Remillard, and with a team of journalists from the ABC News Investigative Unit, we've traveled around the country to look at Jeffrey Epstein and the allegations of his horrifying abuse, to hear from the girls who suffered it, who are now women fighting to recover from it. Truth and Lies, Jeffrey Epstein.
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15: From ABC News, I'm Stephanie Officer. At a memorial service honoring Nolan Wells in Mississippi today, a major civil rights activist pledged thousands to assist in the investigation into Wells' death. ABC's Ike Ajachi.
16: Reverend Al Sharpton offered that $50,000 reward for anyone with information leading to the arrest and conviction in this investigation into Nolan Wells' death. This was sort of an incentive for someone to speak up, because later on in the day, he reiterated that Nolan Wells never made it back to shore. Someone knows something. Someone has seen something.
15: In Delaware County, Ohio, five people, two women and three men, have died after jumping into the Scioto River Sunday. According to police, the group was trying to help another person who was struggling to swim. A motorist called 911 after a child with the group flagged them down nearby. During an earlier press conference, Sheriff Jeff Balzer described what witnesses said happened to trigger this heartbreaking chain of events.
17: A group of people came to the river sometime last evening to enjoy themselves on a summer night, including some fishing. And at some point, we believe one of the folks got in the river to go swimming. And that's when the tragedy started to occur.
15: A new analysis shows a record number of people cannot keep up with their student loan payments. ABC's Sherry Preston.
18: Defaults on student loans have surged across the U.S., reaching record levels as borrowers struggle to keep up with payments. The numbers have spiked since payments started coming due again following a lengthy pause intended to provide relief during the pandemic. Today, about 9.5 million people, one in every five federal student loan borrowers, are in default, meaning they're more than 9 months behind on their payments.
15: Ford is recalling nearly 400,000 vehicles because the second row seat may move unexpectedly. 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
1: Let's have some fun on a Monday, an amazing Monday, and oh my goodness, I hope you are strapped in, and I apologize ahead of time, but you're going to need to sit here with me for the next 3 hours in order to tackle the endless things we must tackle tonight on the Jesse Kelly Show on a Monday. So let me see if I can even, summarize all the things we are going to have to cover. So, Medal of Honor Monday is coming up an hour from now. I'm going to address the massive amnesty bill that Republicans are proposing in the House of Representatives. We just had a terrorist attack on a federal facility in New York City. We have hostile foreign powers operating within our borders, and there's a solution to all that. Gas is surging past $4 a gallon. Teachers' unions are insanely violent. Democrats themselves are insanely violent. We still have too many commies in the bureaucracy. I have to talk about El Mayo. I have to talk about child predators. There are endless wonderful emails on everything from World War I to freaking air fryers. All that and probably even more coming up tonight on the world famous Jesse Kelly Show. Whatever I don't get to tonight, I'll try to get to tomorrow. Before I get to the amnesty bill, I wanted to address something because today is obviously, it's one of those days in American history that everybody acknowledges and celebrates. Everybody. No matter how old you are, everybody celebrates this day, July 20th. If you are a true American. No, I'm not talking about the landing on the moon. It is my birthday. It is my 45th birthday today. And I got so many emails. I wanted to read this one before we move on and do stories. Dear Babyface Kelly. Well, I imagine your father may have called you that for 45 years ago. And 45 years ago, he'd have been accurate. Actually, my dad probably didn't call me anything. You'll probably get many well wishes for July 20th. My own father, who was a World War II vet, would have loved you and been proud of you. Seriously. That's really cool, by the way. Throughout a lot of my life, I've wanted to be liked, and I've acted like a rhino. Listening to you for 5.5 years has made a big impact on me. It's one day at a time, but I'm trying to be a lot more like you, to be strong, to stand for what's right, be willing to stand alone. You've really changed me, and I'm sure a lot of listeners in this area. I know it makes you uncomfortable, but I agree with a lot of others who say you are truly Russia's replacement.
2: God bless you, Babyface Kelly. Look, I just wanted to read that to say thank you for letting me screw off with you. This is the best birthday gift in the world. And if the show has ever made any kind of a positive impact, I don't care if it's a quick laugh when we do something stupid, if it's made any kind of a positive impact on your life, that blesses me to no end. There's nothing else I would rather be doing on my birthday than talking to you. All right. Now let's get out ahead of something here. I know you saw the headlines by now. Not going to insult your intelligence, but just in case you were trapped at work all day. The headlines read something like this. There are a million of them. 50 Republicans in the House of Representatives propose amnesty. Okay, so what actually was it? What happened? We have a farm bill coming up. We don't have to go into all the nitty gritty, but I'm about to do a bunch of nitty gritty. There's a farm bill. It's a bill for farmers, ranchers, that kind of thing. 50 Republicans in the House of Representatives are trying to slip a de facto amnesty. The number I'm told is for about 600,000 illegals. All right. Let me calm your fears right now, and then we'll explain why and how this happens. I have reached out. I have been told by people I trust this is not going to happen. I have been told that it's dead. Now, obviously, things can change. My sources have been wrong in the past, but not usually. I don't think we're going to get any amnesty. Calm down. So, 50 is not five. Why so many? When Lisa Murkowski and Mitch McConnell screw us over, all right, it's two people. It's frustrating, but we got it. 50? That's like 25% of our representation in the House. 50? What is happening? Let me explain the situation we have created in this country and how it ends up working on us and how there always seems to be. Haven't you noticed this? There's always an amnesty push coming. If you just had an amnesty push, it'll usually fail in some way. You know what? Hang on tight. 6 months, a year later, I promise there'll be another one. And then after this one dies, by the way, I'm going to get out ahead of this right now. Chris, write this one down. There'll be another one within a year. There'll be another floating. Hey, maybe we could just let these people stay. What is happening? So I'm going to talk specifically farming and ranching. And I'm not a farmer or rancher. I have a bit of that in my family history, but that's not who I am. My grandpa was a farmer. That's what he did for a living. I grew up playing on the farm. My dad was a rancher, but he didn't even buy a ranch till long after I was an adult and out of the house. So I ain't no rancher either. I spent some time on a ranch. Okay. I'm familiar enough with it to know a few things. So let me explain. In the United States of America, because of our laws, because of our regulations, and these are things that have come down over the years. Please don't think that this is the Trump administration who did this or that this happened last month. We have made it virtually impossible for a guy like my grandpa to have 100 acres, 200 acres, and make an actual living as a farmer. We have made it virtually impossible. So what has happened, it's a few different things that have happened. First, if you want to actually make a living farming, it's one of those things where you have to scale up. Here's a good example. Let me switch industries on you. Did you know that the grocery store industry, I know you have a big grocery store in your area because we're blessed enough to live in America, and everybody does. Do you know that that one building, that individual grocery store, they make, on average, 2% profit. 2%. That's not very much money. And I won't go into details why it's not important. So if you want to make a lot of money in the grocery business, you can't do that with one Piggly Wiggly, one Publix, one H-E-B, one Kroger, one ain't cutting it. If you want to make a lot of money in the grocery business, You have to own 5. You have to own 10. You have to own 20. You have to massively scale up so you're grabbing 2% from here and 2% from there and 2% from there. And soon you're filthy freaking rich. Exact same concept applies to being a farmer in America. Your 100 acres, 200 acres, it is not paying the mortgage and 2.5 kids. And it's just not going to do it. It's not going to cut the mustard. So you have to make a choice there. You can go bankrupt. You can scale up if that's a possibility for you. Okay, I don't want one farm that's 200 acres. I need 5 farms that are 1,000 acres. You can scale up. And a lot of our business has gone down south because of this. We have the resources in the United States of America to grow anything we want here. And we're so blessed to have an environment that everything we need to grow what we want here. And it used to be a place where my grandpa could make a living and raise a family. He had about 8,000 kids, did just fine. That grandpa family farm is gone now. It is either a mega farm owned by some mega agriculture corporation, or it all went bellied up. They sold all the land out. It now got parceled out to a big subdivision. They're building a new home, 2.5 baths. And the industry itself went down to Mexico. But let's say because we still have some in existence. Let's say you grow blueberries, cattle, whatever the case may be. What chance do you have of making it? These guys are desperate for cheap labor. They're desperate for it. Not just small guys, the big guys. We have forced this on the American farmer and rancher that now they need foreign slave labor. 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
2: It is the Jesse Kelly Show on a wonderful Monday. My birthday. I don't want to bring any attention to it, but it is my birthday. Remember, you can email the show your love, your hate, your death threats, jesse@jessekellyshow.com. So I kind of gave you the 5-minute nitty-gritty version without getting into too much detail and boring you to tears on the system we have created, the government has created in this country, a system where a normal farmer, a normal rancher is just having a hard, sometimes impossible time getting by. He can't match Mexico prices. So he goes out of business. He scales up or he brings in foreigners. Very, very common. It goes on all across the United States of America. Now, let's talk about how do we end up with 50 GOP senators trying to slip some amnesty in this farm bill? Remember that we live in a representative republic. I know you know that, not trying to insult you. You got that. That means me, I get to help elect a representative to go to Congress and, of course, represent my interests. The interests of the district, the congressional district I live in. you are exactly the same. That's what it means to live in a representative republic. Well, I want you to look at a map of the United States of America. I'll tell you what, I haven't actually done this, but I'm sure there's a map for everything now. Go look up, if you care to, go look up a map of the United States of America by farmland or ranches and look at how much of it there is in this country. Now, let's say, and I'm just using this as an example, let's go to Nebraska, obviously big farm country. Let's even say you're in a blood red district in Nebraska. Okay? How many people, if you have 500,000 people in your district, how many of those people would you say are either directly or indirectly tied to the farms that are in that district? Quite a few, right? Quite a few. So what happens is these people, they go run for office, even if they're, you know, hardcore righties, hardcore anti-communists. They go run for office as Republicans because that's how you get elected in the district. But there is always a conversation during the campaign, after the campaign, with the biggest farmers and ranchers in your district where you are pulled aside and you are told, hey,

0: lobbying groups, and they go get an audience with the president and the administration, and they say, hey, we can't deport all these illegals now, can we? I brought all this up because I'm going to leave this here because it's just too much to get to. We have to get to violent Democrats, and Medal of Honor Monday's a half hour from now. We have too much to get to, but I brought this up to let you know this. You have to get loud every time there is an amnesty proposed. You have to get loud because every time these groups start to get in anyone's ear, presidents, senators, whoever, they start considering it. They start thinking about it. They start saying to themselves, maybe I should. They need to hear you loudly saying no, or they cave. This is when public pressure campaigns are effective. All right, let's move on. We're done with this. Let's talk about violent Democrats next.
1: Should I go now? Should I stay or should I go now? If I go, there will be trouble.
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4: ABC News, I'm Stephanie Officer. A memorial service in Ocean Springs, Mississippi today for Nolan Wells, the 18-year-old who died after a July 4th boat trip. Wells' mother, Christine Wansley, spoke at the service.
5: Your absence has left an emptiness that can never truly be filled. A piece of our hearts will always be missing.
4: A new round of severe weather moving toward the Midwest and East Coast. Parts of the upper Midwest facing the threat of damaging winds and possible tornadoes. ABC meteorologist Ginger Z on rough weather in Utah.
6: More than 400 severe storm reports since Friday. In Beaver County, Utah, monsoon thunderstorms dropping up to an inch and a half straight on the recent Cottonwood burn scar, triggering flash flooding. The murky, blackened waters carrying the wildfire's remains.
4: A Connecticut dog named Bella got a legislative honor for shielding a little boy from a charging bear July 4th. Bella will also get a steak as a bravery reward. This is ABC News.
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8: Here's something pretty disturbing I discovered while researching this podcast. This is what it actually says on the Los Angeles Police Department website. The site states that the Adult Missing Persons Unit investigates 3,200 cases a month. And 70% of those missing people are found or returned voluntarily within 2 or 3 days. It goes on to explain, and I quote here, "Since being a missing person is not a crime, police are given a very limited role while conducting these types of investigations." At the bottom of the webpage, it gets more disturbing. There's a section titled, "What if they never returned?" And here's the official police advice. In such situations, you may want to enlist the services of a private investigator to assist in your search. If you can't afford a PI, the police elaborate, quote, "Another option would be to contact the Salvation Army, which has a missing persons locator program." There is not a single sentence on the LAPD website that would lead a loved one of a missing person to have any faith that the police would properly investigate it. What the LAPD is basically saying is, if someone you love goes missing, don't overreact. They'll probably turn up, unless they don't, in which case you should get someone besides the police to look into it. All this is my way of saying, if the police took missing persons cases as seriously as they do, say, bank robberies, I wouldn't have had to do this podcast in the first place and end up chasing a violent criminal halfway around the country. I'm Neil Strauss. And you can hear the full story of To Live and Die in L.A.
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9: Jesse Kelly Show on a fantastic Monday. Medal of Honor Monday, of course, as I said, coming up about a half hour from now. There is just so much to friggin' get to tonight. There's no way I'm going to be able to do it all, but that's okay. We are here all week, not to brag or anything like that. Now, this is about, just giving it away here, this is about that incendiary device set off near the federal building in New York City today. This is where I'm going. But I want to bring back an oldie and a goodie, one we played for you many, many times before. And I want to break this down a little bit again. This is Pramila Jayapal. Somehow that person's a member of Congress. Communist from Washington. Member of Congress. This is her. Where she is.
10: We might call this getting strike ready. I think of it as getting us strike ready or street ready. And part of that is understanding our own strength. And as we develop that strength, being able to assess our risk tolerance, because we know that risk tolerance increases as the severity of the situation increases and as our own understanding of what's happening increases. So overall, the more we understand what's effective, what the risks are, and who's ready to participate, the more impact we can have.
9: That's a call for violence. That is as much as a member of the House of Representatives can call for communist violence without getting herself in trouble. Strike ready, street ready, risk tolerance. Understand our own strength. The situation is dire. That is Pramila Jayapal telling the animals out there, go forth and hurt people. They love that, by the way, the whole street. We need to be in the street. Got to take it to the streets. Here's the head of the California Teachers Union.
11: To fight back against this fascist regime, we need to be in the streets, wisely using our wallets, battling in the courts, and winning at the ballot box.
9: In the streets. What are you doing in the streets? Why is this something? Look, I could sit and play a montage for you. I'm not going to. We don't have time tonight. Of every Democrat, it seems like, saying this. We got to take it to the streets. We're going to fight it in the streets. We'll fight in the streets. Right? You hear what Tom Holman said? Listen to Tom Holman.
12: ICE agents are mom and dads, too. They don't hang their heart on a hook every day to do this job. And it's just not attacking the ICE agents. It's attacking their spouses and children. And no one knows that better than me. I can't even go get a quart of milk at a grocery store without a security detail. Why? Because I'm enforcing laws in this country. It's pathetic and it's disgusting.
9: Can't go to the grocery store without a security detail. You know how many Democrats in the Biden administration had to have a security deal to go to the grocery store? Yeah, that wasn't a thing. You know why politicians now have to give speeches behind bulletproof glass? I've got a clue for you. It's not right-wingers. Communists believe in violence. And we have talked about this so many times. They don't share your moral values. It's not that they're okay with it. They want it. They crave it. And they will make heroes out of the people who do the most of it. You realize that? Mao is actually a perfect example of this, because Mao is the largest mass murderer in human history by a mile. By a mile. No human who has ever walked the planet has been responsible for more death than Mao. And most of it was people inside of his own country, his own Chinese people. Mao just started herding people onto communal farms. This is after he fought a war torturing people and everything else. Herding people on communal farms. And of course, they couldn't produce enough food. So he just started butchering people, just mass starvation, millions of them. Mass murderer. Here's Hassan Piker.
13: I got stopped by a cop who thought I was like making fun of Mao Zedong, which I never would and never will. Mao Zedong is one of the great leaders of this world. Okay.
9: It's not that the communist is okay with violence. He celebrates it. Because of that, and because of lax laws, and because of our feminized judicial system and judges, which we'll get to in a moment, and other reasons, communist street violence in this country has become the norm. I watched a video today, maybe you've seen it, of some anti-ICE dirtball, allegedly, running up to the federal building in New York City, dumping what looked to be a Home Depot bucket of something flammable. I'm sure it was gas he got down at the local gas station. Dumping a Home Depot bucket on, or attempting to dump it on the building, and then lighting it on fire and running away. Headline, FBI says incendiary device set off near the federal building in New York City. The truth is that communists are violent, and this is what the elite Democrats want in the United States of America. They're not okay with it. They want it. That's why they all talk like
10: this. We might call this getting strike ready. I think of it as getting us strike ready or street ready.
9: The media wants it too. The media will do everything in their power to encourage it. Now, they'll have to be like Jayapal
14: You'll have to be a little more subtle about it. You want one? Here's Margaret Brennan. She's interviewing Tom Homan.
15: These individuals who were chasing the man who died, they didn't have markings on that vehicle that would allow for him to know that they were ICE.
16: No, they have emergency lights. Officers have insignia. So when they get out of that car and approach the car, you can clearly see the law enforcement officers.
15: Well, in the video,
14: she just lied. Well, there weren't any markings that flashing lights. Of course, there were markings. There are vehicles. I know you've seen them before. Maybe you've been pulled over by them. I certainly have, where they're unmarked, which is a little dirty because you really take away my ability to see it. But when they pull me over for speeding and it's unmarked, I know you know exactly what I'm talking about. She just lied. Why does she lie? She lies in part because she wants people to be hurt. This is not going to stop. And it's not going to stop because Democrat rhetoric is not going to stop. There are two things that are happening that make this stuff inevitable. First is the rapid increase in mental illness in the Democrat Party base. More mentally ill, and encouraging people to get even more mentally ill. So you have a rising mental illness, and then you have an ever-increasing apocalyptic Democrat rhetoric. Nazi Hitler, masked ICE agents, Nazis. That is inevitably going to lead to acts of violence against people on the right. And it's the judges, too. I'll come back to this again, maybe next hour or something like that. I'm not sure. We have so much to get to, but remember, we cannot fully save the United States of America until judges are being removed. Judges have to be removed from the bench. They have to be. There have to be impeachments. We have to get judges off the bench because judges are the true protectors of the revolution. This woman is a judge. Andrea Jarman's her name.
17: As people of color, in particular, Black women in the legal profession, we are always experiencing what we have come to call microaggressions. And sometimes it can be a struggle to respond.
14: That woman's a judge. Remember, the judge in Wisconsin helped an illegal escape. These judges offer cover to the street animals when they try to set off bombs. This is a problem. Now, it's one we can't tackle right now, but I figured it was worth discussing. Let's do a couple emails before we get to Medal of Honor Monday. Before I do any of that, let's get to the problem you have. And that problem is one I understand all too well. You have bad employees. You have people who suck. 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
9: It is the Jesse Kelly Show on a Monday. 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I'll get to those in a second. I have to get this off my chest. I had the creepiest phone call this morning. And it creeped me out so bad that Ob and I were talking about it afterwards. And we were just so concerned. So let me explain what it is. I called, I needed an electrician. I won't go into the details. Not a big deal. It's just something I can't fix myself. So I needed an electrician. Don't roll your eyes, Chris. I can't do all the electrical work. Anyway. So I call a local electrician. You know, I'm big on that. I don't like big corporations as much as I like local small businesses. Try to keep the money in my community, that kind of thing. So I seek out one of the highest rated local electrical companies. Okay? I do the same thing you do. I just do a little internet search, pulls up on my phone. I call. Lady answers. Hey, thanks for calling so-and-so electrical. This is Sarah. How may I help you? Good, good, right?
14: It takes me, I would say, 30 seconds to a minute, but I finally pick up on it. I had to have a 5 minute, it's probably closer to 6 minute conversation with a local electrical company, and it was AI. Sarah was not real. You know, I'm already on the verge of getting old. When it comes to technology, I'm 95 years old. And like I said, it took me a minute. A younger kid or somebody may have picked up on it faster. If you're past a certain age, no insult, you probably wouldn't pick up on it at all. It took me a minute. Ob had to be there. I was, is this AI? Because there was just a brief pause of, okay, which, could you spell your first and last name? Thanks. Sounds good. And it wasn't like an automated phone system. And she even had little inflections in her voice, up and down. I hung up the phone and Ob and I were so weirded out. And for the same things that I've expressed to you before, I have a 17-year-old. By the grace of God, he has a job right now. He's hanging drywall and stuff like that. But I have a 17-year-old. I have a 15-year-old. What isn't going to AI now? What is, and I'm not, this is not a, this is not an insult to the electrical business, but think about that. What is that? That phone call I just had? You know what that is? That's an $8-9 an hour job for an 18-year-old girl. Sits down in the electrical company, sits down at the front desk when she's not doing her nails. She's answering the phone. Hey, thanks for calling so-and-so electrical. How may I help you today? Let me set you up. Let me get you on the schedule. That job is gone. Now, I don't like it. And I feel helpless. Does that make sense? I don't feel like there's any way. I feel like I'm swimming against the ocean trying to stop this AI everything. Because it's just going everywhere. Ob said to me, she said, you watch, they'll be doing what you do next. And I said, no, baby, they are. I've expressed this to you before. My one of my guys I work with, he said, you want to see how far it's come already? It'll make you a podcast to listen to in the morning. I said, what? He said, come up with a subject. And there were a few of us in the room. Someone came up with this, probably me. Hey, what's the best way to make homemade pizza? He said, okay. He gets on his computer real quick, types it in, said, now listen. He presses play. It's not just a voice. It's a man and a woman. And if I wasn't told they were AI, I would have no idea. They are going back and forth, having a conversation, even throwing in a, every now, being little human every now. I don't remember. I think somebody cleared their throat. They just started rattling on. We had them turn it off after 10 minutes, but it was just about the pizza. What do you use, Tom? What do you use, man? It wasn't real. It was AI. I don't like it, man. And it makes me friggin' nervous. It makes me nervous about the future of our children. And I say that so incredibly selfishly because I'm worried about my children. Jesse, after hearing President Trump last night, it's no surprise to me living in the dreadful state of New Jersey that voter fraud exists. I'm going to put something out there, and everybody who listens to this show in New Jersey is probably going to yell at me, but I'm going to say it right now. I think New Jersey is a red state. I believe New Jersey is a red state. I think without cheating and all the various ways Democrats cheat, I mean, you could pick your way, but I believe without cheating, New Jersey's one of those states that would shock people. I think it's red. And I understand the demographics roughly of New Jersey. I have a bunch of friends in New Jersey. That Southern Jersey is very, very red. The closer you get to Northern Jersey, it's going to get bluer. I understand all that. But these people are just so committed to voter fraud. There are states out there that you think, and I think, are Democrat states that are not Democrat states at all. And I'm glad Trump gave that speech. I am. I am mad. There's nothing we can do about it. I'm mad that the normies won't ever hear about it. That's why they were so adamant, these major news stations, to not carry the story. They can't carry the story because they have to remain committed at all times that it was the freest and fairest election in the history of mankind. They have to push that and push that and push that and push that. And everybody knows it's not true. Everybody knows that. But they have to keep pushing that, because if that wall shatters, if that wall comes down and the American people finally figure out how many elections are not legit. I mean, they remember how deep the propaganda
1: 2020
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14: You get the idea. That's courtesy of Grabian, by the way, put together that montage. There's a reason they all trotted out that line. Democrats cheat. They cheat in mass. In fact, I'm going to come back to that in just a couple minutes. I am going to stop. And I'm going to do Medal of Honor Monday. We have a special, well, they're all special, but an extra special Medal of Honor Monday for you next.

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3: From ABC News, I'm Stephanie Officer. In New York City, federal and state investigators are hard at work to determine a motive for today's incendiary device attack outside a federal building that injured three. The suspect, being described as a former Army veteran who reportedly showed signs of being an anti-government extremist. ABC's Aaron Katursky.
4: According to the authorities, he became anti-government, anti-ICE. He had a cart with him with derogatory terms for immigration agents, and he targeted a building that houses immigration court where immigrants wait for their naturalization ceremonies. In fact, one person who was hurt in today's attack was an immigrant awaiting a naturalization ceremony.
3: Today's two states, two mass shootings. The first happened early Sunday in Tucson, where nine people were wounded. This morning, ABC's Jim Ryan says the focus is on Colorado.
5: Police in Denver say that at least two people opened fire at a nightclub on the southeast side of the city at about 1 o'clock this morning. One person was killed and eight were wounded. Investigators are looking at security video and questioning witnesses as they try to identify the suspects.